0: Last One on Sports. He's Brett Evans. I'm Pat Boyle. 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The talk and text line to join the show, 310-840-4910. You could call, you could text, 310-840-4910. Going to talk some baseball here in a second, but it is a very busy Wednesday night in baseball, final Wednesday before the All-Star break. We got some headlines and trade rumor headlines to bring to you, but before we do that, let's get you a scoreboard update here. And Brad, let's start with your Cubbies, because we got some fireworks popping off right now in Baltimore with the Cubs taking on the O's. Give us the latest between these two teams.
1: The Cubs were trailing 3-1, and then Michael Conforto stepped to the dish, bomb, solo shot, followed by another bomb from Carson Kelly. So back-to-back jacks there. Then they got out there with Dansby Swanson. Then who steps up to the dish? PCA home run numero dos. And the Cubs now leading 4-3 over the Orioles there in the Charm City. Man, PCA, we're going to have some things to say about him later on in the show. MVP, he's very much in the conversation. He is just unloading on the competition for the better part of the last like 5-6 weeks.
0: Oh, yeah. I mean, he has turned into a bona fide, undoubted superstar before our very eyes this season. Despite the bit of a slow start, yeah, he's on a freaking heater right now. Can I interest you in a perfect game watch here, Brad?
1: Yes.
0: We started the show.
1: Yeah.
0: We started the show at the climax of no-no watch with Dylan Cease, who went into the ninth inning with 115 pitches and had a no-hitter against the Giants and then gave up a leadoff single to Helio Ramos and came out of the game. By the way, afterwards, I think Cease's first – I saw the headline on MLB.com. Cease took the no-hitter in the ninth inning. I think the first question he asked reporters after the game was, how many strikeouts did I have, though? So – that just goes to show you, dude. He's already thrown a perfect game. He don't care if he throws another one. I find that funny. By the way, he had 11. He's up to 148 now on the season, second best in all of baseball. But we have a perfect game watch going on right now at PNC Park in Pittsburgh. No, it's not Paul Skeens. No, it's not the incomparable Braxton Ashcraft. It's Jared Jones, who's got a perfect game right now for the Pirates, going up against the Atlanta Braves. Jared Jones just got the first out in the top of the sixth, and so he has dealt 6 1/3 innings of perfect baseball. Excuse me, 5 1/3, because we're in the top of the sixth. 5 1/3 innings of perfect baseball for Jared Jones against the Braves. That means 16 up so far, 16 down, and not only is he perfect, I mean, my man is racking up the strikeouts as well. 8 Ks in the sixth inning. So we've got a perfect game watch here, Brad, and it's from an unlikely candidate. Jared Jones is now just 10 outs away. He just got the second out in the top of the sixth, 10 outs away from a perfect game for Jared Jones. And boy, we've only had 24 of those in Major League Baseball history. And what is his what's his pitch count here? Because we just had the debacle with Yuri Perez last week or a couple of days ago. Jared Jones looks like he's at 77 pitches through six innings.
1: Yep.
0: So, all right, it's going to be decision time here sooner or later. Are they going to let him go for it? Or is manager Don Kelly going to pull the plug before he gets a chance? But now we are on perfecto watch with Jared Jones. That would be something.
1: I would bring a lot of excitement to you and I here on the show. I mean, we start off the show with a bang with Dylan C. So Florida went that no-no. But there would be a ticking with the level up is where I'm trying to go with that, with Jerry Jones, if he can somehow secure the perfecto. But you're right, man. I think the pitch count's got to come into play here. 5 2/3 innings with that 77 pitch count. You know, racking up the strikeouts. It is a blessing and a curse often when you're trying to get to that perfect game. But now we'll see if the Pittsburgh, you know, manager keeps him in and works him late in this game. But more than likely, probably not. They'll probably yank him after like the seventh inning when he gets to like a pitch 105. And they'll let the bullpen come in and screw it up. And then again, nothing but donuts in terms of scoring. If that were the case, I would hope, I would sacrifice whatever is possible and needed to the baseball gods to ensure that the Pirates lose the game and deny Jared Jones from trying to chase history.
0: Yeah, again, he's at seven, and nine to go, nine outs to go, six perfect innings for Jared Jones on 77 pitches. So you got to assume if he keeps the perfect game through the seventh inning, I mean, what's the max amount of pitches he throws next inning? Even if you have like one 10 pitch at bat where he gets the guy out. I mean, 93, 94 pitches at most. More likely that it's like 90, 92, which is the exact same spot Yuri Perez was at on Sunday. And the Marlins pulled him to prioritize his long-term health. Now, let me just make this a note here with Jared Jones. So he started the year, if I'm not mistaken, on the injured list, coming back from, I believe it was Tommy John. Let me double check that, because I remember in the beginning, I remember in May when he made his season
1: that
0: debut,
1: right.
0: And he was one of their, he was like Paul Skeens before Paul Skeens was Paul Skeens. He was one of their top pitching prospects. And so I believe Jared Jones, let me see, right elbow contusion. No, that was a couple of, yeah, so he had a previously surgically repaired elbow and missed all the 2025 season. And yes, torn UCL. So I believe he was coming back from Tommy John. So he made his season debut on May 29th. And Combs confirming, yes, UCL surgery. I mean, it's kind of, I can see it. I can see it. A guy that made his season debut on May 29th. One of their top prospects when they got him, when he came into their system. And here's a fun fact, Brad. He has yet to throw, before this game, he had yet to throw more than five innings in any start. The max number of pitches he had thrown was
1: 81.
0: On June 27th. He threw 81. I feel like we're not going to see this perfect game come to fruition. That next inning might be his last inning, no matter what. You got a guy coming off a torn UCL, off of Tommy John. This is only like his eighth start of the year. He hasn't thrown more than 81 pitches in any game this year. He's at 77, and he's got a perfect game through six innings. We might have another perfect game cut short in the span of 4 days because, God forbid, we let a guy throw 20, 25 more pitches in a start. I can already see this happening. I'm not even getting excited here, Brad, because I can see it. I can see it now. Jared Jones is going to get yanked after the seventh inning. They're not going to let him throw 100, 105 pitches with a potential for the 25th perfect game in baseball history. I'm really going to freak out when this happens in another, I don't know, 20 minutes from now. So just prepare. I know you feel the same way as me, but I'm going to freak out once he gets pulled in the next inning or so with a perfect game potentially still intact.
1: I'm going to say this. I'm not even sure he's going to come out for the seventh inning. Like, he's already at 77 pitches. Again, you just laid it out. The highest pitch count he had in a single start this season. He has had 1, 2, 3, 4, 5, 6, 7. This is eighth start of the year, was at 81 against the Reds a couple of turns ago in late June. He's consistently in the mid-70s. In terms of the pitch count. I mean, there was one game he absolutely got smoked early on. I think he left maybe early with that contusion that was in Colorado. Only had 45 pitches in that game in three innings. But, I mean, this is kind of the status quo for him. He's at 77 already. Do they even allow him to come out in the seventh inning to pitch? I think it's a 50-50 proposition that he does. So it could be all she wrote already for Jared Jones. And again, we're just babying these guys. It's ridiculous. Let him go out there and compete and try to make history. That's what this is all about. And I know you're like, oh, we got it. It's all about preservation. We got to think about the postseason. We got to think about the future. We don't want to endanger this Jared Jones guy. He's already gone through UCL once. We don't want to make it twice. So sorry, kid. Hell of a start. But we're going to sit you down. We're going to have the bullpen come out, and maybe they, as a combined effort, can make history on a perfect game. But does that really count the same? No, not in my mind. And very few people will remember it. So get the hell out of here with that.
0: Yeah, and don't get me wrong. As somebody that I get a lot of the, you know, modern analytics and where baseball is headed in certain directions. And yes, I understand that the guys more than ever going under the knife for elbow reconstruction surgeries and Tommy John surgeries and these bone chips and these loose bodies, terms that, you know, we had never even thrown around 5-10 years ago. And now They're very prevalent when talking about pitcher injuries. And a lot of that is because these guys are throwing harder than ever, faster than ever. You know, with all these different pitching labs that these guys can tweak their mechanics to try to throw as fast as possible. And it's a natural, a lot of it, that, all right, if you throw 99, 100 miles an hour, which Jared Jones throws absolute smoke, no surprise there, that you're more prone to getting hurt. I just need to know which of the Ivy League nerds in the front offices of baseball determined, like, 90 pitches, 100 pitches, like, that's the magic. Now, I need to see the formula that tells me that once a guy throws more than 100 pitches, he is really, really starting to put himself in danger of getting hurt. I understand if it's like 110, 120, and I can understand if it's all right, this guy has thrown 100 pitches in 4 straight starts, you know, we want to try to cut him back a little bit, like that sustained amount of that stress on your body, I could understand. But I mean, the guy has been throwing 75, 80 pitches. You're telling me with a perfect game, you can't let him throw 100, that those extra 25 pitches are really going to jeopardize his future? That, to me, is what I feel like is wrong with baseball nowadays and the overprotection of these pitchers. It sucks because the game is suffering. Like, you're like, nobody cares about history anymore. Nobody cares about history. It's brutal. And I got the game on. I haven't seen if they've flashed a camera shot at the Pirates bullpen to see if they got anybody warming up already. But, man, this is really going to suck if for the second time in 4 days we have a perfect game get cut short because the team has to make sure that they prioritize the long-term health of the starting pitcher.
1: You know what doubly sucks is the fact that he's got no run support in this game. So, I mean, Jared Jones out there is impeccable. I mean, he is perfecto right now through 6 innings, and it's deadlocked at 0-0. So it could be just another, like, you know, point of emphasis here, a point of pain, not pleasure, that not only would he get pulled and be denied history, but he would get pulled and be denied the chance to win the game despite perfection. How crazy and outlandish is that? It's like just a double barrel shot to the chest. I feel really bad for Jared Jones, but we're going to see if he gets another opportunity to go out there in the 7th and continue this flawless effort as the last out just was recorded. So we're in a break. So yeah, now the moment of truth is about to arrive. Will Jared Jones even come out and pitch in the 7th inning, and can he stay perfect? But for how long? How long will the leash really be? Who knows?
0: You might be right. He might not be coming out for the 7th. I saw they flashed a shot of him in the dugout right before they went to commercial break, and he dapped up 2 guys in the dugout. Now, again, neither one of them, I think, was manager done. Don Kelly.
1: He's done.
0: But, because, again, you let him pitch the 7th, and let's say he throws 9 pitches, and he's at 86. Then it's like, all right, then you put yourself really in a jam. So it's like the Pirates know what's happening here. Like, they realized what's going to lie ahead. He gets through a quick inning here, and he's at 85, 86, 87 pitches through 7 innings. Then it's like, oh, you really can't let him go 2 more innings? So they're going to get ahead of it now, and I think he's getting pulled. And Combs says in our show chat he got pulled. Unbelievable. Unbelievable.
1: I told you.
0: How many more starts, though, does he need to get stretched out here? Like, if this is 3 weeks from now, if this is July 29th, Is he able to go 90 pitches? Would he be able to, like, at that point, are we making a decision after 8 innings? If this is a month from now, is he able to go 100 pitches? Like, I just, there's no real science behind it, man. There's no real formula. And don't get me wrong.
1: This ramp up, Pat, it's taken too long. Like, he made a season debut on May the 29th. And understandably, the kid gloves are on. He went forward a third innings pitch. And he actually had 77 pitches in that game against the Twinkies. But you look after that. He had 5 consecutive starts in the month of June. 5 innings, 4 innings, 4 innings, 3 innings, 4.2. 74 pitches, 75 pitches, 75 pitches, 45, as I mentioned, at Colorado. And then the season high of 81 against Cincinnati Reds. And then he had the lone start earlier this month on July the 2nd in Philadelphia. 4 innings again, 73 pitches. Only one earned run, only 2 hits allowed. Did walk a couple, struck out 6, but 73 pitches. Like, how long do you have to keep those kid gloves on? That is mystifying to me. After this number of starts, I mean, you could understand a slow ramp up over a period of like maybe 3 starts, maximum of 4 starts. But this is the 8th start of the season for Jared Jones. What are we doing? Get the hell out of here. Let the man chase history.
0: Yeah, because again, there can't be, there's no formula, and the Braves just got a base hit. And so the combined perfect game and no hitter is already done. It's over.
1: Yeah. Poetic.
0: Unreal. They showed a shot, by the way, of him running into the dugout after the last inning, and Don Kelly tried to shake his hand, and Jared Jones ran away from him and tried to run down to the tunnel because he knew it was happening. I need to be in the room with the Ivy League nerds, with the GMs and the people in the front office that are making these decisions, these predetermined decisions, like, hey, what's going on? Or, you know, the pitching coach and the pitching staff saying, like, hey, with Jared Jones, like, we're not letting him get over 80 pitches until what, September, the entire year? Like, oh, because studies show, the team doctor studies show that in the first year after Tommy John, if a guy throws more than 80 pitches, you're at this much more percentage chances of re-tearing your UCL or suffering long-term damage. Like, there can't be any kind of empirical formulas or datas or, you know, science right now that's backing these decisions other than, like, GM saying, we're just going to take a shot here. We're going to take a guess. And I don't know. He probably shouldn't throw more than 80 pitches because, God forbid. I mean, like, come on, man. You get presented with these opportunities. We've had 24 perfect games in Major League Baseball history, a game that's been around for more than 120 freaking years, where thousands upon thousands of games each year are played. We've had 24 of them. You've had an opportunity for 2 of them in the last 4 days, and we haven't even gotten the chance to see if that pitcher can finish it off. It's infuriating. It is completely infuriating, and I'll say it again, Brad. I understand the fact that more pitchers than ever are going under the knife, are getting hurt. But, like, I mean, again, we're talking about 20 pitches maybe in one game. You can't let them go another 20, maybe 30 pitches to try to make history and then just go right back to keeping them at a 75, 80 pitch count limit. It's like one start where you give him a chance to go chase history is really going to dramatically impact his chances of getting hurt again. I can't buy that.
1: Yeah, bottom line is this, Pat. The people that are making decisions at the Major League Baseball level in a lot of these situations, and of course, Toronto doesn't, you know, even enter the conversation. They did allow Dylan Cease to try to get a no-no today, gave up that hit. Late in the game, in the 9th inning, the first batter that he faced, and they gave him the quick hook. And that's all he got to do with Jared Jones. If he walks a guy, if he gives up a hit, then you give him the hook, and you bring in the reliever. But at least let him try. All these managers keep doing in the bigs is, here are the keys to the car. Go out and drive on the highway. It's totally fine. But don't go above 55. All right. Yeah, that's what the speed limit is posted. Maybe you stay at 50. Maybe you tow the line at 54, 55. Oh, but don't you dare go 58. Don't you dare go 60 because you're going to die. I mean, that's like the mentality that these guys have. And I hate it. Bring baseball back to the greatness that it once was and allow these guys to work deep and to chase those accolades when those opportunities arise. Period. End of story.
0: Yeah. I mean, and I like your metaphor. I think just to even take it a step further, it's not even like they're telling him to go slow because he's out here cranking 98, 99 miles an hour on his fastball. But it's like, you know, oh, don't you could take the car for, you know, a 20-minute drive. Don't you dare go 21 minutes. Otherwise, the car is going to completely break down. The car is going to explode once you drive that one extra mile. And so, yeah, man, I think these front offices, these managers, they're cowards. They're cowards. More yep. pitchers are getting hurt than ever. But now that has turned into a referendum to completely baby these pitchers when you have opportunities to make history and they're just electing to never even enter the starting block. 310-840-4910, phone number to join the show. Do you think Major League Baseball are handling pitchers the right way in being super conservative and cautious? Or do you think, like me and Brad, they're being cowards? Pirates pitcher Jared Jones pulled after 6 perfect innings and only 77 pitches. 310-840-4910. I'll tell you who's also the opposite of this. You mentioned the Blue Jays. Not every team is like it. The Phillies. Because what they're preparing to allow Zach Wheeler to maybe do, it's actually absurd. I think it's probably too far in the other direction. We'll explain when we come back. We'll talk some more baseball, get you more scoreboard updates as well. He's Brad Evans. I'm Pat Boyle. This is BetMGM Tonight here on Westwood One Sports.
2: We know you're jonesing for some football just like we are. NFL training camps begin opening in 14 days. And yes, we're counting. You're home for the NFL. 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
1: Welcome all back. 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He's Brad Evans. I'm Pat Boyle. Phone number to join the show, 310-840-4910. Get to your phone calls here in just a second. Brad and I were losing our minds. I guess we were the old man yelling at clouds last segment, because for the second time in 4 days, a starting pitcher has been pulled with a perfect game intact. On Sunday, it was Yuri Perez. 7 innings, 92 pitches, was not allowed to finish it. Just now, tonight, Jared Jones of the Pittsburgh Pirates. 6 innings, 77 pitches, a perfect game, and pulled from the ball game. A guy that had UCL surgery last year, made his season debut May 29th. So this is his 8th start, but the max pitches he had thrown in a game this year was 81. Pirates not going to risk potential injury. They're going to prioritize long-term health, and they have stolen an opportunity for a perfect game from us, because, man, the guy was freaking dealing. But, Brad, we've got the All-Star game coming up in 6 days. And you and I, we were talking, you know, we came on the air and started the show with Dylan Cease going for a no-hitter. He was at 115 pitches, and the Blue Jays were going to let him finish it. How about what the Philadelphia Phillies are preparing to allow Zach Wheeler to do? This is the exact opposite of what the Pirates and the Marlins have done here in the last couple of days. So Zach Wheeler is going to start on Sunday, first half finale for the Phillies in Detroit. Zach Wheeler said he wants to and would pitch in Tuesday's All-Star game in Philadelphia 2 days later. And he's got the backing of the staff.
2: Yes.
1: Donnie Baseball said, quote, "I'd be okay with it. I haven't talked to Dave," talking about Dombrowski. "Nobody's asked that question. Hypotheticals are always dangerous, but I mean, if guys really want to do something and they feel like they can do it." And then the pitching coach, Caleb Cotham, said, "I trust Zach. Zach knows his body. There's still that last start, but within the realm of possibilities, I feel very confident he could do that. He's a grown man. He knows his body. He knows what he's capable of doing, right? Especially if he wants it. I'm not going to be the one to stand in his way," end quote. Zach Wheeler is going to start on Sunday, throw anywhere between 80 and 100 pitches, and he's going to come back 2 days later and pitch in the All-Star game just for bleeps and giggles. And the Phillies are like, "Yeah, screw it. We don't give a damn." And here we've got a guy that's throwing a perfect game, and he can't even throw another inning or 25, 30 pitches because, God forbid, he gets hurt again. I mean, I wish Jared Jones was on the Phillies. I wish Jared Jones was on the Blue Jays. I wish Yuri Perez was on the Phillies or the Blue Jays, because it feels like those managers would have given them the opportunity to finish off a perfect game. And again, I know Zach Wheeler's a different circumstance. He's not coming off a UCL surgery last year. He's not coming off of a leg strain that Yuri Perez had a month ago or 2 months ago, and he's already made a couple of starts since returning. But damn. Zach Wheeler's going to pitch Sunday, and the Phil and Donnie Baseball is like, "Yeah, go ahead and pitch on Tuesday. I don't give a damn." Incredible.
2: Yeah, and that's respect right there. I mean, Zach Wheeler is a very established arm and veteran, a guy who's 36 years old, and he is having a spectacular season. He's 9-1, 2.28 ERA, 98 strikeouts, is a 0.91 whip. And he, look, man, he's working deep. And, you know, Donnie Baseball is like, "Pitch count? What pitch count?" He's gone back-to-back games, 104 pitches. Heck, three of his last four starts, he's gone for 104 pitches. You know what that is? That's a breath of fresh air. They're letting these guys rock, letting them roll, letting them work deep into games. I know, you know, they're somewhat adhering still to the 100-pitch count rule. I get it, but, you know, Donnie Baseball's like, you know what, you want to go out there and compete? You want to go out there and play the All-Star game? You want to showcase your wares. You want to represent the franchise. Be my guest. We're not going to, you know, have you stand down at all and stand by. You're going to go out there and you're going to perform and you're going to play. That's what this game is all about. Let these guys go out there and throw rockets. Let them work the arm out. You know, it could fall off, I guess, but it's probably an infinitesimal chance that does occur. So let him go out there, let it rip, and perform. And, you know, the fans love it. The players love it. Because the bottom line is, when you're playing any professional sport, any sport at any level, all the way down to the legal league level, you want your guys to go out there and compete every single day. And that's what Don Mattingly is allowing me to do. And fun fact, Pat, I had an extensive Don Mattingly baseball card collection when I was a kid. One of my all-time favorites.
1: I feel like you are not alone in that. I feel like a lot of guys around your age, guys in their 40s, Donnie Baseball was like everything for so many guys. What was it about Donnie Baseball? He just the aura? I mean, don't get me wrong.
2: It was a couple of things. One, the Grand Slam streak that he had was like 8, I believe, which was like all-timer stuff. Like he was doing just ridiculously stuff, stupid things at the dish. B, he was kind of a small guy. And C, for me, I have a fetish for mustachioed men. And he has one of the great lady ticklers I've ever seen.
1: Lady ticklers. By the way, Don Mattingly, Donnie Baseball, not in the Hall of Fame. Do you think that, is it too late for that?
2: I'd have to look at the accolades. I'd have to look at the statistics. I mean, I think the duration, he's very borderline. How many titles did he win? I'd have to go back and look and do the research, but I think he's a very fringe Hall of Fame candidate. I can understand why he'd be frozen out, but he might be somebody that gets in way down the road, hopefully while he's still alive and it's not done posthumously.
1: So Donnie Baseball never won the World Series as a player, has never won the World Series in any capacity. First time he made it to the Fall Classic was last year as the bench coach with the Blue Jays, and they lost to the Dodgers. Wow. So the year before he debuted in 1981, the Yankees made the World Series. The year after he retired, the Yankees dynasty began. That's unfortunate for Donnie Baseball. That is very unfortunate.
2: Yeah, it is.
1: But 1985 AL MVP, 6-time All-Star, 9-time Gold Glove Award winner, lifetime .307 batting average across 14 seasons, all with the Yanks. Look, I know we talk about the Hall of very good. I mean, the guy was probably the best hitter in all of baseball for like a 3-4 year span in his peak powers. You know, just looking at his numbers here, I feel like Donnie Baseball should be in the Hall of Fame. And who knows? Maybe he gets there as... Can you get there as a... Like, can they encapsulate your player and coaching career all together and get you in the Hall of Fame?
2: I think so. I think it's maybe a full breadth, the entire duration of your career in baseball. I think that can be joined together and add to the argument overall. I just pulled up his baseball reference page. And again, I like to look at the similarity scores on that page for a lot of these players from yesteryear. So the top 5 similar batters in baseball history that align with the output of Don Mattingly are: number 1, Cecil Cooper. Who was an outstanding hitter, but not a Hall of Famer, largely played for the Brewers. Number 2, Wally Joyner, a large duration of his career with the Angels. Number 3, Hal McRae, Brian McRae's dad. Kirby Puckett, Hall of Famer. At number 4, Will Clark. Will the Thrill, phenomenal hitter at his peak, but another guy just on the outside looking in of the Professional Baseball Hall of Fame. So, I think it's fair. Again, he's fringy, borderline. Ultimately, I don't think he really gets there, man. I just don't see it.
1: That would be tough. That would be brutal. I think Donnie Baseball did. Maybe if the Phillies win the World Series this year, he wins a World Series finally as the manager. That gets him in. 310-840-4910. Let's get to a phone call here. Bert in Baltimore, next up on BetMGM tonight. What's going on, Bert? How you doing, brother?
3: You said you were feeling like the old get off my lawn old man. Now you're talking to a real old man.
1: That's right. What's up? What do you feel? How do you feel about this top one stuff and not letting pitchers finish off perfect games?
3: Yeah, that's crazy, man. I called in about that, but you brought up my favorite player of all time, and I'm 53, a little older than Brad. The biggest thing with Mattingly, his career was obviously cut short, kind of like very similar parallel with Larry Bird, but also like Larry Bird, Mattingly severely hurt his back in 1990. If you look at his career, just look at his averages in the 80s. He batted 343 in 84. He won batting titles. He won home run titles, 324, 352, 327. And then starting in 1990 is the first time his average ever dipped below 250. And he was banging out 30, 31, 35 homers with 110 to 145 RBI, winning Gold Glove after Gold. He was the man. He was the best baseball player of the mid 1980s, and cool is the other side of the pillow. I love him. I think he was so good in a shorter burst. I think it's baseball's, or at least the Hall of Fame's, biggest travesty that he's not in it.
1: Wow,
2: strong
1: Hall
2: argument.
1: Of Fame's biggest travesty. That's a hell of a case,
3: Pat,
1: Burton. I don't disagree with you. Really quickly, how do you feel about
3: college? So I know you know this. Your quantity of pitches doesn't typically cause a tear of your UCL or the necessity for Tommy John surgery. What's going to happen next? Are the general managers going to start telling the managers, hey, if we see a 25?

0: my velo up to like 86, 87, I got no shot of getting drafted no matter how well I pitch. And so that's what did it to me. It was the overworking. But again, you know, these guys, they're used to throwing in the minor leagues, in college. They're used to throwing 90 pitches, 100 pitches. People get Tommy John. So many pitchers. I wonder what the percentage is of starting pitchers right now in Major League Baseball that have had at least one Tommy John surgery. Some guys have two, but a lot of the times, guys come back throwing harder. Guys come back better after Tommy John surgery. So why then do we put extra precaution once they come back from surgery or once they come back from something? Because I feel like the data would tell us you have one surgery. That doesn't necessarily mean you're like a high risk, you know, you're at high risk alert to get hurt again. If anything, I feel like it'd be the opposite. But yet they get treated as if they are going to have that second surgery, as if they are going to get hurt again. It just doesn't make sense to me.
1: Yeah, it seems like an almost an inevitability for a lot of the guys that throw, you know, 95 plus, and there are a number of pitchers that are now throwing straight gas at like 99, 100 plus. Like the stuff that Jacob Mizorowski is doing is unreal. It's unbelievable. It's galactically good and so unique. And him hitting 104 on the gun almost every single start, or at least flirting with it, like 103.4, 103.5, 103.6. And he's doing it at like pitch number 90, 95, 100. Is he a guy that eventually is going to succumb to Tommy John? I mean, I think it's a, you know, a lot of people think it's a foregone conclusion, but we need more Pat Boyles in the world. We need more Jamie Moyers of the world. I mean, look at Greg Maddux. Greg Maddux early in his career when he came up with the Cubs in like 87, 86, around that time, his peak heat was like 90, 91, 92. That was it. Later in his career, he was with the Atlanta Braves, racking up all those Cy Youngs and, you know, working deep into games and ERA titles, and the list goes on and on with all the accolades and accomplishments that he had. He was doing it with, generally speaking, mid to high 80s stuff. He was just a maestro, a Picasso on the mound. And he was painting corners all the time. It's all about command. It's all about deception. You know how to strike out guys, Pat. You know how to deceive, how to trick the batter, and you can do it even if you're throwing at peak heat of 85. But everybody falls in love with the flamethrower arm, and that's why those guys get massive contracts. But they also tend to flame out rather quickly in their MLB careers.
0: Here's the thing, and we got to take a break, and we will in a second, but I feel like if you're gonna need to have Tommy John, it's going to happen. Like, to me, stopping a guy at 80 pitches versus letting him throw 95, an extra 15 pitches, 10 pitches per start, is that going to all of a sudden, oh, no, you know, he's guaranteed to never need Tommy John because we kept him under, you know, from throwing those last 15 pitches. That's what frustrates me. I feel like if it's going to happen, it's going to happen. 310-840-4910 is the phone number to join the show. He's Brett Evans. I'm Pat Boyle. Back with more of your calls and your texts and some baseball scores when we return on BetMGM tonight. 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

0: terrible singing.
1: That was great. Unbelievable.
0: I appreciate it.
1: Bro. Angelic.
0: I needed that. 310-840-4910, the phone number to join the show. You could call, you could text. Final couple of minutes here with Brad and me, and then I go solo for the next 2 hours. So why don't we get an update on Let's Go Streaking, our daily segment where everybody picks a batter to get a hit. Brad, you had Chase DeLauder from Cleveland, and Monty, he had Mr. Cody Clemens, and you guys are already in the W column, correct?
1: Yes, we are a perfecto 2-for-2 so far on the night. Brando, we're waiting on Bryce Harper. He's 0-for-2 so far against the Reds, but we'll get a couple of more opportunities at a minimum. And of course, Pat, you have some loser, some schmo named Shohei Ohtani to get a hit against the Colorado Pebbles. So if Harper can come through, man, I like our chances to cash in at +263 there at BetMGM.
0: Hell yeah. Yep, I'm pretty confident Shohei's going to get it done. He's gone deep the last two nights against Colorado. Don't even need a home run, just need one knock from Mr. Ohtani. Let's get a couple of scoreboard updates here. Your Cubbies have broken it open in Baltimore. What is going on at Camden Yards?
1: At 9-4, Seiya Suzuki. Seiya had a 3-run shot to really, get this game blown wide open. Though the Baltimore Orioles did answer with a home run of their own, a solo shot. It is 9-4 as I watch Jackson Holliday get a single up the middle. He's a perfect 3-for-3 in this game. Oh, by the way, Pat, we did get a texter that came in. Can I read it to you? Because I think it's fantastic. Area code 248 texted in and said, "You're spot on. It's a joke." Talking about pitching. Also, it's not even a big deal to have Tommy John anymore. Plus, you're the Pirates. You are a disgrace as a franchise. At least do something right. Totally agree with a texter from 248. Pat, how about you?
0: Yeah. Talking about Jared Jones getting pulled with a perfect game after 6 innings and 77 pitches because he had UCL surgery last year and didn't make his season debut until May 29th. I mean, it's not a big deal in the sense that, like, pitchers come back from it. It used to be, Tommy John used to be like a death blow. I mean, geez, how much we've changed since. I know there's pitchers coming up in the big league, minor league systems that, like, want to have Tommy John. They're like, oh, I might need it. Yeah, please give it to me. Shut me down. I'll come back throwing harder. I'll have like a new lease on life. Yeah, it's not a big deal in the sense that you're out for the rest of the season, but you get to come back next year. That's what happened with Jared Jones. So, yeah, and I think the best point there from our texter is, yes, you're the Pirates. You're a disgrace as a franchise. You have a chance to capture the 25th perfect game in baseball history, and you decide to err on the side of caution. More like cowardice. Yeah, I completely agree.
1: Yeah, bingo. A lot of people have strong feelings and takes about this if you're a fan of baseball. So keep them coming. 310-840-4910, the call text line here on BetMGM tonight. Pat, we're all about the interactivity, and we're going to ramp that sucker up as we near football season, which I can't wait for.
0: That is right. And it's looking like a good night, though, for your Cubbies. They win. They'll go to 52-40, 3 wins in a row, 8 out of their last 10. Maybe you can catch the Brewers after all. We'll see you tomorrow at 6, Brad. Take care, brother.
1: Yeah, I pray. Thank you, my man. Mas tequila. See you tomorrow.
0: Coming up next, a little Wimbledon recap on a busy day. 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
21: For years, we've been talking about both the positive and negative effects of being on social media. And I would say, by and large, for older adults, social media is net positive. Not all positive, but net positive. Helps them keep in touch with friends and stay social. But for younger people, social media use, especially heavy use, tends to be net negative. In fact, according to this year's World Happiness Report, youth who use social media more than 5 hours a day reported a lower level of well-being. And researchers who study this sort of thing found that many teens wish these platforms didn't even exist, and yet they can't seem to stop using them. Experts we talked to largely suggested two things. Ideally, along with your friend group, take some time offline. Also, try to recurate your algorithm, so it shows you posts that'll make you feel good. I'm Dr. Sanjay Gupta, helping you live a better life.
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0: I wonder whatever happened to that stupid Air Corgi who said the Knicks were going to lose the NBA Finals. Hey-o! Welcome on back. 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So hour number four of this Wednesday night show kicks off right now. You could watch the show live on YouTube. 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Let's talk some tennis, shall we? We've had a busy night of baseball. We were talking baseball basically for the last hour and a half here. We'll get you a scoreboard update again in just a bit. But the big two stories of the day, Dylan Cease, who was looking for his second career no-hitter, took a no-hitter into the ninth inning. He had 115 pitches, gave up a leadoff base hit to Helio Ramos, but still eight innings of one-hit ball. Blue Jays crushed the Giants 10-0. So Dylan Cease comes up just short. But then Jared Jones, one of the young budding superstar, or I should say budding star names in the Pittsburgh Pirates pitching staff. And, I mean, Paul Skenes might have to make way for him. Same with Braxton Ashcraft. Because Jared Jones was dealing tonight. And this is a guy that was one of their highest-rated prospects coming out of when they drafted him a couple of years ago. Last season, did not pitch at all, recovering from Tommy John surgery. Made his season debut on May 29th. And he's made less than 10 starts this year. He had a perfect game after six innings, but was pulled after just 77 pitches, as I'm sure we're going to hear from manager Don Kelly shortly whenever he does his press conference to make sure that they prioritize his long-term health. Basically the same BS answer we got from the Marlins after they did the same exact thing, pulling Yuri Perez, the 24-year-old pitcher, after 92 pitches and a perfect seven innings back on Sunday. So those are the two big stories today in baseball. Pirates end up losing, by the way, 3-0. So good for you. You get what you deserve, as they're now only a game above 500. 310-840-4910. But let's talk some tennis, shall we? Wimbledon nearing its climax, nearing its conclusion. You got the semifinals all set for the women tomorrow. And the men on Friday. We'll get to Coco Gauff, the last standing American woman, last standing American in either tournament, and a big semifinal for her tomorrow as she chases her first Wimbledon title. But I want to talk about the men's side, the match that happened earlier today. I was talking about it last night. I was very, very excited for Taylor Fritz, the second highest ranked American man, number five in the world, right behind Ben Shelton, who got knocked out in the first round. But Taylor Fritz is a guy that has been to a Grand Slam final 2 years ago, lost the U.S. Open final, went to the semifinals of Wimbledon last year, and was favored to win today, would have been favored in the semifinals. And with Djokovic playing Sinner in the semifinals and the other semifinal on Friday, yeah, the head-to-head against both of those guys, not great for Fritz, but Djokovic at 39 is there to be had. Sinner has definitely looked vulnerable in this tournament. Definitely doesn't look at his best, despite winning the last couple matches in straight sets. I've watched almost every minute of his matches so far. I don't think he's playing that great. I thought it was a real opportunity for Taylor Fritz to win Wimbledon and become the first American man to win a Grand Slam since Andy Roddick at the 2003 U.S. Open. But that drought continues. And it'll now be, well, we'll see what happens in the U.S. Open, but it's been 23 years, and it's going to come up on 23 years on the date that Andy Roddick was the last American man to win a major title in men's tennis. And even worse, Taylor Fritz not only lost, but this knee tendonitis that he's been battling for most of this season and had to take 2 months off, basically skip the entire clay season, flared up today. So not only did he get beaten convincingly, but he got, you know, re-aggravated his knee injury, if you will. And now, who knows what the next couple of weeks look like for him? More importantly, who knows what the rest of his career is going to look like? Because from the way that he's kind of discussed it and the way that it's been reported, it's not something that just goes away with surgery. And I'm sure that for those of you that have tendonitis or, you know, arthritic-like pain in any of your joints, it's you can't just cure it with surgery. I mean, you could try, and I'm sure that that's probably now going to be on the table for him at the end of this season. Like, I can already predict Taylor Fritz is probably going to shut down his season after the U.S. Open in 2 months from now, and he's probably going to have surgery on the knee to try to repair it. But this is potentially something that might never get better, and this is a guy that was, just a short time ago, the top-ranked American man in tennis, was probably the best hope to break that drought. And he kind of got suffered a really harsh dose of reality today. And what made it even worse, on top of it already being bad, was that he lost to a guy that he had beaten 7 straight times. The most recently crowned first-time Grand Slam champion, Sascha Zverev from Germany. He crushed Fritz, 6-4, 6-4, 6-2. And to have that lopsided of a scoreline on grass, if you watch the match, you knew that Fritz was not 100%, which just sucks, and it's unfortunate because, like I said, he took basically the entire clay season off, played in the French Open, lost in the first round to a fellow American who was not even ranked in the top 90, but then all of a sudden the grass season started, and in the first grass tournament in Germany, in Stuttgart, Fritz goes to the final and loses in the final. Next week, just, you know, 2 days later, next tournament begins in Stuttgart, in Halle, in Germany. Fritz gets to the final there and loses the final. Seemingly pain-free, seemingly injury-free. Made the smart decision. There was a third week of the grass season before Wimbledon and a tournament in Eastbourne in the UK that Fritz has already won 3 times. He skips it. I thought it was a smart decision. He just played back-to-back weeks. Seemingly the knee was fine. Heads into Wimbledon. Really good-looking draw. Has a chance to go far. And he does. Playing in the quarterfinals today. And he was just coming off of a convincing, dominant win against one of the most dangerous players in the world. And one of the best grass court players in the world in Sasha Bublik. Who, even if you're just a casual tennis fan, you probably know of, because the guy is an enigma. He's Mercury. He's got all the talent, all the tools, all the weapons in the world to win Grand Slam tournaments. It's the mental side that has often held him back. But over the last year or so, he's been really consistent, and he was ranked number 11 in the world. And Fritz crushed him. Straight sets. So he had all the momentum. And he said in an interview after that match, he goes, yeah, you know, to be feeling like I'm playing and not thinking about my knee, I really like where I'm at right now. And then it flares up on him today. And I don't think he's lying. I don't think he's one to make excuses. I mean, you could tell they're talking about it on the broadcast. The McEnroe saying you could see his movement is he's slow out of the corners. He doesn't have that same bite on his forehand. And so, to have that injury flare up on him today, it was brutal. It was brutal. And again, he had beaten Zverev 7 straight times, including 3 straight times on grass. He beat him in Wimbledon 2 years ago. And he would have went on to play the wild card, the Cinderella fairy tale of this tournament, pun intended, Arthur Ferry. Fritz would have been a massive favorite. And he in all likelihood would have been playing in the Wimbledon final on Sunday. A chance to break the drought, chance to win his first Grand Slam title. So that's really unfortunate. For those that are supporters of American tennis, that was a tough pill to swallow today. But so we'll see if Taylor Fritz is able to come back. When's the next tournament he's going to play? Is the North American hard court season? It's going to start in a week. He normally plays the tournament in Atlanta. Probably going to skip that. Washington, D.C. is in 2 weeks. Then you got the Canadian Masters, then the Cincinnati Masters, and the U.S. Open is 7 weeks away. I got to tell you, I felt really confident about his chances to win Wimbledon, but now that this knee tendonitis can feels like it could just flare up on him at any moment. I don't know how you have any faith in him, you know, giving him a real legitimate chance to win a Grand Slam title until he proves that he can go deep in a major tournament and not have injury issues. So that was sad. On the other side, you know, the Brits, they always love overhyping their players. You know, whether it's recently Jack Draper, a guy that was ranked number 4 in the world last year, and he has always been injured. He's dealing with injuries. He was supposed to play Fritz in the first round. He had to pull out, still dealing with an elbow injury that he's been dealing with for the past year. Cam Norrie, guy that went to the semifinals in Wimbledon a couple of years ago. It feels like the Brits always single out one or two of their players and overhype them, and then it's like, you know, they come crashing down. Andy Murray, the only British man to win Wimbledon in the last 70 years, he broke that drought when he did it some 15 years ago. But to see the last, there was a British man in the semifinals playing on Friday, it's one that nobody could have predicted. Arthur Ferry, and what they're calling the fairy tale, pun intended off his last name, it continued today. He knocked out world number 9, Flavio Cabolli, guy that went to the quarterfinals in Wimbledon last year. Not only did he knock him out, I mean, he destroyed him. And it kind of made him mentally tap out. 6-4, 7-6, and then served up a bagel in the third set. 6-0, 6-love. Becomes the first British wild card. And wild card is basically Wimbledon grants you access into the tournament that you otherwise would not have qualified for. You would have had to go through qualifiers. He was ranked 140 in the world coming into this tournament. If he wasn't given the wild card into the main draw by Wimbledon, he would have had to enter qualifiers, which requires you to win 3 straight matches just to get into the main draw of the tournament. And every tournament has this. I think there's 8 wild cards for every Grand Slam tournament. Most of them are given to rising players from that country. So for the U.S. Open, you know, 5 or 6 young American men and women that are on the rise, that are young, talented players, you're giving a shot, you're giving a chance for them to inject some momentum into their career, make some life-changing money, fast-track their progress to becoming a mainstay on the tour. And then you'll normally have players that are coming back from an injury, like Grigor Dimitrov, who is a former semifinalist at Wimbledon, and he was up 2-0 on Yannick Sinner last year before he tore his pec muscle. That's why his ranking was so low. That's why he got a wild card. You get players like that. And so Arthur Ferry is a guy that was born in France, but then I think his dad is an owner or co-owner of one of the smaller soccer teams in England. So, yeah, he's got some family money. He had definitely had a bit of a head start in life, but he was born in France but grew up 5 minutes away from the grounds in Wimbledon. And so he represents Great Britain, and he gets the wild card. He's ranked 140 in the world, and he is now the first British wild card into the semifinals in Wimbledon history. And not only that, only 3 other men's wild cards have even reached a semifinal at a major tournament, and 2 of them were great players coming off of injuries. Jimmy Connors, 91 U.S. Open, and Goran Ivanišević, who ended up winning Wimbledon in 2001 as a wild card. The only other one, Henri Leconte. I'm a big tennis fan. I couldn't even tell you who that is. 1992 French Open. So this is one of the more stunning runs in a major tournament in men's tennis in history. 140 in the world. Guy had only played 21 career sets at a Grand Slam tournament in his career. He's already played 25 sets here at Wimbledon this last week and a half. He's already guaranteed now to break into the top 60 because of this. So think about that. He was ranked 140 in the world coming into this tournament. Now, even if he loses in the semifinals, he's guaranteed to be ranked inside the top 60. And not only that, his prize money. In his career, Arthur Ferry's made $883,000. Not bad. Not bad. Kid's 23. And look, he's a former two-time American at Stanford, by the way. He played college tennis. He's 5'9". Rarely, though, do you see college tennis players on the men's side then have tremendous pro careers. The way that tennis works, if you have a lot of promise and a lot of talent, you don't play college. You enter the junior ranks, and then you go to the Challenger Tour, which is like the minor leagues of tennis. And then you continue to progress. You go to the ATP Tour. A lot of players turn pro, quote unquote, at 14, 15, 16 years old. Or not turn pro, but they enter the junior ranks rather than go to college. And you can turn pro when you're 17, 18, 19 years old. Arthur Ferry was playing college tennis just a couple of years ago. And yeah, again, a two-time All-American. Rarely does that mean that you're guaranteed to have a successful pro career. So he's made $883,000 in just a couple of years on the tour or playing professional tennis. But I mean, he's already basically made that much money already in this tournament. He's going to make over $1 million, which is just absolutely absurd. You want to talk about changing your life in the span of a week and a half. That is what Arthur Ferry has done. It's an incredible story. And my apologies, by the way. He was ranked 114 in the world coming into this tournament. Now he's going to be in the top 60. And that's if he loses. And I would assume he's going to lose because he's playing Sasha Zverev, who just won the French Open. Zverev has never done well at Wimbledon. This was his first time in the quarterfinals. Now it's his first time in the semifinals. He's the number two player in the world, and only that because... or number three player in the world, he's going to move up to number two because Alcaraz is losing all of his ranking points because he's hurt right now. But one of the best players in the world recently just won his first Grand Slam title, and it feels like Arthur Ferry's got a decent chance, a not impossible chance to pull off another miracle because he just beat the world number nine in straight sets like it was nothing. Before that, he beat a seasoned grass court veteran who was back to playing some great tennis in Dimitrov. He knocked out the guy that knocked out Ben Shelton, the big serving Otto Virtanen, in four sets. And watching that match today, he doesn't look like a guy that's ranked 114. It's crazy how tennis works and how... somebody can get hot for a week or 2 weeks and look like a top 10 player in the world. That's what he looks like right now. And you'd think on grass, oh, this kid must be 6'3" with a big serve. No, he's 5'9", doesn't have a big serve, doesn't have weapons that blow you away, doesn't have a massive 100-mile-an-hour forehand. He's getting it done he's not missing. His speed is awesome. He's all over the place playing incredible defense. And he's playing with the confidence like he's going to win this whole freaking thing. And, you know, for the Brits, they would have clung on to 3, 4, 5 other players before they ever would have picked Arthur Ferry as their chance to make a deep run here. And yet the place was deafening when he won the match. So it's a fairy tale run if you're looking for a Cinderella to get on board of here, as the Wimbledon semifinals for the women are tomorrow and the men are on Friday. Arthur Ferry is certainly a pretty damn good choice, but he'll be a big underdog against Zverev in the semifinals. And our friends at BetMGM, let's see what they have the odds at. I think last time I checked, Zverev was nearly minus 700 to win the match. Yeah, minus 650. So Ferry's plus 450. That's a pretty massive underdog for a Grand Slam semifinal. And if I had to make a prediction, I would say Zverev will win. He'll finally end his run, because Zverev's got a massive serve. And when he played Kaboli today, Kaboli doesn't have a massive serve. Zverev is about as technically sound as they come. But again, he's not a natural grass court player. So if he can get to the net, make things uncomfortable, who knows? Maybe we have another gigantic upset and you have one of the most unlikely Wimbledon finals that you'll ever see in your entire life. 310-840-4910. Really quickly, because we do have the women's semifinals tomorrow. And so I wanted to mention this because, again, for those of you that have American rooting interests, you've got Coco Gauff playing for a spot in her first Wimbledon final tomorrow. Coco Gauff, 22 years old, won the French Open last year, won the U.S. Open in 2023, so a two-time Grand Slam champion already, but looking for her first Wimbledon title. And I think she's going to win this whole thing. I do. And I think she's going to win tomorrow, and she's an underdog. She's a slight underdog. Coco Gauff, even money tomorrow, as she's playing Carolina Muhova. Great player, number 9 ranked player in the world. Really good game for grass. A lot of slicing, a lot of variety, a lot of creativity. And, you know, disclaimer, like I said, I was confident Fritz was going to win. He had beaten Zverev 7 straight times, and then the knee tendonitis flared up. Coco Gauff had beaten the girl she's playing tomorrow, Muhova, 6 straight times. And all but one of them in straight sets. Muhova finally beat her for the first time on clay back in April in one of the lower tournaments in Stuttgart. But I'm a little stunned that Coco is an underdog, considering she is 6-1 against this player. Came back to beat Jess Pegula yesterday. She's had a couple of comeback wins already in this tournament. You do that enough times, Coco Gauff is somebody that relies so much on playing with confidence and momentum. She should have all the confidence in the world right now. She's already got several comeback wins in this tournament. Her serve, which is normally a big problem, it's one of her biggest weaknesses. Her serve has looked pretty good. And I'm going to lean on the fact that she has owned this head-to-head against Muhova for all but one of the 7 times they've played each other. So I think Coco Gauff wins tomorrow, and then she would either play Marta Kostyuk or Linda Noskova, 2 top 25 players who are playing in the other semifinal. That would be the final. I think Coco Gauff is going to win Wimbledon. I'll be rooting like hell for her. 310-840-4910. We'll take a quick break. Get any of your phone calls and your texts, any of your opinions on Wimbledon, as you got the women's semis tomorrow. Are you like me? Do you think Coco Gauff can win it all? And then on the men's side, are you rooting for the Cinderella and Arthur Ferry? We'll talk more about Djokovic and Sinner. That's a massive showdown on Friday. We'll talk more about that match tomorrow. But any of your tennis calls or texts, we'll take them next. 310-840-4910. When we return, we'll get you some baseball scores. And we've got the FIFA World Cup quarterfinals kicking off tomorrow. So I'll give you a little couple of my thoughts, some notes and nuggets on each of those 4 games that are going to take place over the next couple of days when we return. I'm Pat Boyle. This is BetMGM Tonight, right here on Westwood One Sports.
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1: 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I'm Pat Boyle. Phone number to join the show, 310-840-4910. Again, that's 310-840-4910. Get you some baseball scores here before we talk a little World Cup. Felt weird not having a soccer game today. Felt a little depressing, I got to be honest. And only one game each of the next 4 days. But I guess I'd rather have four straight days of soccer with one game each than only 2 days with two games and then have even longer of a break before we get to the semifinals. So got to take them as you get them, right? I don't want the tournament to come to an end. Either way, let's get you some baseball scores first. The Cubbies trying to finally end the Orioles here in Baltimore. It was 9-3. And then you had a couple of solo shots, three of them actually. Two of which for Baltimore came from the pinch hitter Tyler O'Neill. Pinch hit home run, stayed in the game, hit another home run. You also had a home run, another pinch hit home run from Kobe Mayo. So how about that? You had two pinch hit home runs, and then the pinch hitter Tyler O'Neill hit another. So three bombs from guys who came off the bench for Baltimore. But the Cubbies are just one strike away from holding on for a 9-7 win. So no shortage of fireworks in that game at Camden Yards. In D.C., the Nats lead the Astros 8-2. And the Houston Astros are going to look more and more like sellers here as we get closer to the trade deadline. They lose tonight. They go to 46-49. Now, again, I know that they have undone a lot of the terrible start to the season that they got themselves in. Remember, at one point, the Astros were 20-31. They were 11 games under 500. And so they've gotten themselves all the way back to just two games under. But, I mean, you can't look at this team with all the injuries they have and tell me that you think that they're going to make a deep run in the postseason or even make a run to the postseason. Here's the good thing. Here's the saving grace for Houston. The AL West kind of stinks. They're only a game and a half out of first going into tonight. Texas is 46-45. Seattle's 47-46. So actually, the more I think of it, maybe they won't be sellers. But then again, the Houston Astros, man, they are usually cutthroat organizations. So it wouldn't shock me one way or another. But Spencer Arrighetti got lit up tonight. That was a guy that started the season, if I'm not mistaken. Looking like one of the best pitchers in baseball. Yeah, Spencer Arrighetti had an ERA of 1.34 going into the month of June. And then in the month of June, he had an ERA of 9. How about this? In his first 8 starts of the season, Spencer Arrighetti had only given up 7 earned runs. In his last 5 starts in June, he gave up 25 earned runs. A guy once had an ERA of 1.34 not too long ago. His ERA has now climbed to 4.5. Yikes. And he got lit up again tonight. And didn't even pitch to James Wood. I think they've walked James Wood 3 times. It's Lurie Garcia who's got a home run and 3 RBIs. C.J. Abrams has a home run and 2 ribbies. And the Nats got a tremendous start from Foster Griffin, who's having himself a hell of a season. He's 9-2 with an ERA under 3 and over 100 strikeouts. And I think that was before the start tonight. Yeah, so his ERA is down to 2.77. He's got well over 100 strikeouts now. And the Nationals, don't kill the Nats. They win this game, they'll be 2 games over 500. All right. Let's get you some other scores here. Cubbies held on to win, by the way. That game is now final. They win at 9-7. Rays shut out the Yankees. That Yankees lineup, man. Jeez. Disgraceful. Aaron Judge still hurt. Giancarlo Stanton still hurt. Jazz Chisholm hurt. The Yankees get shut out by the Rays. They couldn't touch Shane McClanahan, who they rarely ever do touch. And Gerrit Cole started his season so great after he began the year on the injured list and wasn't terrible tonight, but gave up three earned runs across six and a third, and his ERA rises to a 4.04, and it was Jonathan Aranda who killed him tonight. He was responsible for all three of the runs, all three RBIs. And thank you to Yandy Diaz, because he got four hits. Yandy Diaz went 4-for-4. Jonathan Aranda drove him in or the bottom of the lineup in every single time. RBI single in the third, RBI double in the fifth, sac fly in the seventh. Jonathan Aranda, all three RBIs. McClanahan, nearly unhittable. The Rays beat the Yankees 3-0, extend their lead in the AL East now to, what, five games? Yeah, five games. And then a couple of other scores going on right now. The Reds putting a beatdown on the Phillies, 11-4 in Cincinnati. Chase Burns wasn't that good. They didn't need him to be. Only five innings, gave up three runs, only had two strikeouts, but they touched up the Phillies pitching, including Alan Rangel from Mexico. And then they got to the Phillies bullpen as well. Ellie De La Cruz has two hits, two RBIs, three runs, and a home run. I think I saw Combs, producer Brandon Combs, say in our show chat that the Reds went back to back to back to back earlier in this game, if I'm not mistaken. Yeah, in the fourth inning. It was Marte. Let me see here. In the fourth inning, it was Marte, De La Cruz, Stewart, and Blade. Four homers in one inning. Now, I don't think it was actually back to back to back to back. It wasn't four in a row, but it was four homers in one inning because Marte was at the sixth spot in the lineup. And then it was De La Cruz, Stewart, and Blade. They went back to back to back. So how about that? Great American Ballpark getting some post-4th of July fireworks. Four homers in an inning, including back to back to back, and the Reds crushing the Phillies 11-4. And then let's get you one more score here. The battle for first place in the AL Central rages on. It's been a mid-off in that division. The White Sox 47-43, although that's been a big surprise. Cleveland 47-45. They're playing the Twins at 45-47, and that game is three apiece right now in the top of the seventh with one out. Twins won that game yesterday 3-1. Couple of mediocre starting pitching performances from Prelip and Ciccone. So you've had bullpens battling each other here for the last couple of innings. And so that's a good one to continue to follow. Twins and the Guardians all locked up at three. The Brewers might actually lose a game. They're in St. Louis. Cardinals have beaten them 5-0 in the top of the seventh. Trying to avoid, well, I guess they're playing a five-game series because they had a doubleheader makeup yesterday. But the Brewers had won three in a row. To start this series, the Cardinals finally got off the mat tonight. They lead it 5-0. Their starting pitcher, Michael McGreevy, has been excellent. 6 1/3 shutout innings. I think he just came out of the game. So St. Louis has turned it over to the bullpen. But Kyle Harrison, who again, just like basically the entire Brewers pitching staff, had been excellent this year. He only lasted four innings and gave up three runs. That kid Jordan Walker, man, he just continues to have an unbelievable breakout season part two. Guy that a lot of people thought was going to be a star in his rookie year in 2023 and then took some massive steps backwards, back up to the big leagues this year, and he is a stud. Jordan Walker had an RBI double in the first inning. He's got two hits, two runs scored. His average is up near 300. He's got over 70 RBIs and 21 home runs before the All-Star break. So that is a player to continue to keep an eye on, Jordan Walker. Cardinals beating the Brewers 5-0. And then you got D-backs, Padres still to come. And you'll have Dodgers, Rockies, rubber game. Rare opportunity for Colorado to take a series from the Dodgers. If I'm not mistaken, I feel like they play the Dodgers well almost every time they play them. And the Rockies have been about as brutal as you could be over the last couple of years. And I feel like the Rockies have actually won their fair share of games against the Dodgers here over the last few years. Let me see if I can pull up that head-to-head record really quickly here over the last couple of seasons.

0: But anyway, Roky Sasaki on the mound tonight for the Dodgers, who has struggled. 5.40 ERA. Hasn't been that good. Going up against Gabriel Hughes for Colorado, making his first career big league start. So he's going to get thrown right into the fire against this Dodgers lineup, as they were the first team to 60 wins in the big leagues the other night when they won the first game of that series. So good night of baseball. We'll keep you posted on the scores when we come back. And also, World Cup quarterfinals start tomorrow. We'll preview a couple of the games. I'll give you some predictions, some of the things you need to look out for, and also why Egypt is wrong to continue to cry about their game against Argentina yesterday. I'll explain why when we return. 310-840-4910. I'm Pat Boyle. This is BetMGM Tonight right here on Westwood One Sports.
1: We know you're jonesing for some football just like we are. NFL training camps begin opening in 14 days. And yes, we're counting. You're home for the NFL. Westwood One Sports.
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15: 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These are the non-organic produce contaminated with the highest levels of pesticides. Well, this year, spinach topped the list, followed by kale, collard,

0: Mustard greens, strawberries, grapes, nectarines, peaches, cherries, apples, blackberries, pears, potatoes, and blueberries. Now, all these fruits and vegetables are part of a healthy diet, so no one is saying you shouldn't eat them. Point is, though, you could consider buying these items organic if and when you can, and then taking extra care when you wash them. The FDA recommends rinsing all fruits and vegetables, even the ones that are organic, under running water that is slightly warmer than room temperature. Don't use soap, bleach, or any fancy produce washes. I'm Dr. Sanjay Gupta, helping you live a better life.
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0: 610-840-4910. Coming up at the top of the hour, we should have a fiery, juicy segment of Hot or Cold. I already know that me and producer Brandon Combs are going to go at each other. I can't wait, as we almost always do. But I mean, look, we've got a show rundown, so I can promise you we both know some of the topics that are going to be in there, and they're going to create some debate, including, again, coming up at the top of the hour, whether or not Egypt got screwed by VAR in that game against Argentina as they continue. Egyptian soccer coaches and coaching staff and the federation continues to launch verbal tirades against FIFA. They are refusing to be silent. Do they have a point? We'll do that at the top of the hour. But to introduce the conversation here into some soccer, World Cup quarterfinals start tomorrow. The show goes on, whether or not Egypt likes it or not. And you got a rematch of the semifinals in 2022 to kick things off tomorrow between France and Morocco going against one another. Gillette Stadium in Foxborough, right outside of Boston. This could be a good one. France, no surprise, they're the favorite. Minus 175 to win the game in regulation. And our friends at BetMGM, they've got France as a, again, pretty expected, but a pretty large favorite to qualify for the next round. So that means they can win it 90 minutes, they can win in extra time, they can win in penalties. As long as France goes through to the next round, you win that bet. If you place it, they're minus 375. That's pretty big for a quarterfinal. Now, I think most people have watched this World Cup think, okay, yeah, France is the favorite. They are the betting favorite, the outright market. They've looked the best. They've got Mbappe. They've got Ousmane Dembele, who had that hat trick in 32 minutes by himself against Sweden. They're going to roll. Maybe it was against Norway. They're going to roll. Nobody can stop them. Morocco's a great team. I don't think I'm going to pick against France just to win the game. But if you're looking for some value, I think Morocco's going to keep this game close. And I think they've got to play it differently than how they played France last World Cup. This is a rematch, the semifinals in 2022 when it was in Qatar and it was played in the winter. That was the Cinderella run at the time for Morocco, getting all the way to the semifinals. Now, they're a top 10 team in the world, and it's not a surprise that they're back here in the last eight. But when they played France the first time, and Morocco is known for their defense more than their offense, but they do have some pretty damn good goal scorers. They tried to play on the counter. They tried to sit back, play ultra defensive, play conservative, see if they could frustrate France. Didn't work. They lost 2-0. France got an early goal in that game from Theo Hernandez in the fifth minute. And then Morocco was not forced to abandon their plan. They still said, all right, we're only down one. Let's see if we could still play rather defensive. Maybe we hit on a counter. Maybe we get a penalty. Maybe we get something. It wasn't the right game plan. 4 years later, they've got to be the aggressors. And I think they will. Because you just go back two rounds to the round of 32, the first round of the knockout stage. They played Netherlands, and on paper, Netherlands was the favorite. And Netherlands has a great offense. And I think going into that game, you could assume Morocco was going to be a team that sat back, played defensive, relied on their defense, maybe get it to extra time, maybe get it to penalties. And they were the aggressor in that game, to the point where Zlatan Ibrahimovic, who loved his coverage on Fox, loved his analysis, loved him as a player, one of the all-time great players, cocky SOB, but man, backed it up. And he goes, this is, you know, like, I hate the way Netherlands played. They played not to lose. Morocco deserved to win. They were the aggressors. That is how they have to play against France. They can't just say, well, we know France is great. Hopefully we don't make a mistake. We're going to sit back, play defense. Morocco's got to go for it because I think France's defense has not really been tested. On paper, they look, the France defense just looks just as good as their offense. They shut out Paraguay. They shut out Sweden. They shut out Iraq in the group stage. Really haven't played that great a competition. The best team they've played so far is Norway. In the last game of the group stage, Norway rested their entire starting lineup. This has kind of been a cakewalk here for France. Their group was Senegal, Iraq, and Norway. And again, Norway sat everybody because it was a game that didn't matter. Yeah, they had a chance to win the group, but they were prioritizing keeping their team fresh and healthy. And it's paid off. They're in the quarterfinals. So the best team, Norway's backups, and who? Senegal? Paraguay? Point I'm making, Morocco can make this a tight game. I think this is a one-goal game at most, and I think Morocco is going to score a goal because it's almost even money that France is going to pitch another shutout, and I don't think that's going to happen. I think Morocco is too good. I think they're going to find a way to get at least one goal. So for them to score, it's, again, it's almost even money with our friends at BetMGM. That would be the way I play it, but I think you got a tight one tomorrow. I think France is going to be tested. They were tested against Paraguay, and Morocco's better than Paraguay. And I think Morocco has, yes, they have a solid defense, but I think they need to be aggressive, need to be the attacking team. And if they do, maybe, just maybe, we see a big upset. I would still probably pick France to win it, but I think Morocco, this is going to be a tight one tomorrow. All right, we'll do hot or cold when we return. We'll preview the other games as we move along here. I'm Pat Boyle. This is BetMGM Tonight on Westwood One
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0: 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And then other times, you know, you have that little slip up. It happens. 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And you can listen to the program on the Westwood One Sports app, the Odyssey app, Sirius XM, Channel 375, and hundreds of local affiliates throughout North America. We've touched on a lot so far. Smorgasbord of topics on what has, I mean, truthfully been, it's a bit of a slow sports day, but I mean, we keep the content coming, baby. Me and Brad, we're giving you some great opinions, debating whether or not Justin Verlander is a top 10 pitcher of all time as he is set for retirement. I think we're going to get back into that debate in just a bit. Talking FIFA World Cup quarterfinals starting tomorrow, talking a little bit of Wimbledon, and then the two big baseball stories outside of Verlander tonight. Dylan Cease took a no-hitter into the ninth inning and lost it. And then Jared Jones of the Pirates had a perfect game after six innings with 77 pitches and got yanked to prioritize his long-term health. Damn shame. Second time in 4 days that's happened. Yuri Perez from the Marlins had a perfect game through seven innings with 92 pitches. He also got pulled because the Marlins and the Pirates, who, by the way, the Marlins are actually having a good season. The Pirates are having an okay season, but in the last 10 years, two disgraceful organizations. Now they want to look after their players. You had a chance to make some history. So a lot of topics for you to get into. We normally have open phone lines for you here in the final hour. So if you want to join the show, you can call or you can text 310-840-4910. Again, that's 310-840-4910. I gave you a prediction for France-Morocco, the first of four quarterfinals in the World Cup, in the quarterfinals tomorrow. I think it's going to be sweaty. I think France will probably edge it out. If I had to give you a score prediction, 2-1 France in extra time. I do think they're going to need more than 90 minutes to seal the deal tomorrow. Get you the rest of my predictions later on this hour, but we always kick off the final hour with a little hot or cold. Let's get producer Brandon Combs into the mix. Combs, what's going on, brother?
18: What is going on, Mr. Pat Boyle? Look, you've said a lot of stuff tonight that I disagree with. Quite a few. We might have to start bringing back beef with Boyle on top of hot or cold. Even though hot or cold tends to turn into beef with Boyle, I think beef with Boyle needs to come back because sometimes I kind of want to throttle you.
0: Yeah, well, I mean, that's, you know, hot or cold has become your hunting ground to try to come after me and my takes, which are always right, by the way. You're always on the wrong side of these takes, but, you know, it's a valiant effort every time that you go ahead and give it a go. So what do you want to start with here?
18: All right, let's start with this whole, I mean, look, the World Cup's going on. It's big, it's huge, and there's a team that is complaining, and I kind of agree with them. Egypt got screwed by VAR in their game against Argentina and have every right to continue to complain. Hot or cold?
0: Yeah, this is cold for me. I mean, I still can't believe that they're crying about this. Now, again, the game was yesterday. It feels like it was longer ago, and that's because maybe, I mean, again, social media, there are a lot of people that are desperate for clicks, a lot of people that will say anything for attention. And again, I'm not going to be the gatekeeper of soccer, like, oh, look at all these people. They've watched soccer for the first time in 4 years, and now they want to have an opinion on a game they don't know about. I'm not going to be that guy. You can have that opinion. I just think it's wrong. Because I think a lot of the blowback and a lot of the crying that Egypt is doing, by the way, they were up 2-0 against Argentina in the 78th minute, and then Argentina scored 3 goals in 13 minutes to produce an epic all-time comeback led mostly by Leo Messi. But there were two big things that Egypt felt that they were screwed by FIFA in. And not just me telling you. Let me just give you some of the quotes here from their coach, Hossam Hassan, who said, quote, "The Egyptian Football Association cannot remain silent regarding the refereeing decisions witnessed during the match against Argentina, as well as the failure to make appropriate use of the video assistant referee system, aka VAR. That's what the Egyptian Football Association said in a statement this morning. They went on to say, quote, "What occurred during the match has understandably generated widespread frustration among our players, staff, and supporters who expected the highest standards of officiating on football's biggest stage." Then their head coach, Hassan, said after the match, quote, "Perhaps they wanted to keep the world champion in the competition. Perhaps they wanted Messi to stay in the running." Essentially saying FIFA's corrupt. This game was rigged. FIFA was going to do everything it could to make sure that Argentina won that game. And I'm going to say this. Maybe this disclaimer is not needed, but I do recognize Messi as the greatest player of all time. It was nice to see them win the World Cup in 2022. I couldn't give a damn if Argentina won it again. Frankly, I don't really want them to. I really don't. I'm not like I'm rooting against Messi. I don't want him to win. So I guess I am. I mean, I want my prediction to be right. I predicted Spain. That's who I hope wins the tournament. Especially because all of my rooting interests, somebody that's half Irish, half Italian, neither of them even made the tournament. I have a little bit of German. They get freaking knocked out by Paraguay. I root for Team USA. They get embarrassed by Belgium. So at this point, I'm a neutral fan. My prediction was Spain. That's what I hope. I don't care to see Argentina and Messi win another World Cup. And so if I felt even 50% that Egypt got screwed, Combs, I would say so. I think they're crying about nothing. I think that there are times where FIFA probably is corrupt. I mean, they allowed Qatar to host the World Cup in 2022, a country riddled with very questionable human rights history, let alone we don't need to get into the fact that if you're a woman or if you're gay, how they feel about you. And FIFA allowed Qatar to host that World Cup because of all the money, all that oil money. So there are times where FIFA, in my opinion, has been corrupt. I don't think this was the case in the game against Egypt yesterday. And specifically the foul that led to the first time they went up 2-0. It got overturned. They then went on to go up 2-0 anyway. The first time they went up 2-0. A foul is committed on the other side of the field, and then Egypt goes on a crazy quick counterattack, and they score like 15 seconds later. The goal gets overturned because there was a foul that started that counterattack. That's completely fair call. Completely fair call. It was one thing if the foul occurred and then there were three other challenges or three other one-on-one tackles and Egypt came away with the ball and then went on to score, or if they scored like 30 seconds later or a minute later. The Egyptian defender steps on the Argentina player's foot, grabs his jersey from behind, pulls him down, wins the ball, and they immediately go on a counterattack to score the goal. That should have been overturned. And yes, it wasn't called a foul. And yes, they needed to still go all the way down the field and score, but it happened immediately after. They scored because they won possession right there at that moment. I don't care if it was on the other side of the field. I don't care if it wasn't 5 seconds later that they scored. It was within 20 seconds, 15 seconds, I think, off what I remember watching on the highlights. It was the right call. And Egypt at this point is just continuing to cry. And now they're basically saying corruption and that it's rigged and that they want Argentina and they want Messi. It's his last World Cup. I just think they look desperate and it's shameful at this point, in my opinion. So cold.
18: I think you need to go back and watch this goal again, because I don't see the grab of the jersey and the pushing him down. I see a hand on the back. I don't see a grab of the jersey. And then I see a soccer player do what soccer players do. And I see a soccer player flop when they feel something touch them. That's just what they do in that game. And not only that, but then the guy has to take the ball all the way downfield, the length of the field. And it wasn't even the guy who committed the foul. Takes the ball downfield, gives it a good cross to a guy who gets wide open, who's onside, and scores the goal. This wasn't called on the field, and I'm sorry, but this is the equivalent of having a touchdown play in the NFL where a running back breaks a 100-yard or 99-yard touchdown run for a score, and then right before the kickoff, the referee's like, hold up, I've been contacted by video review. We're going to review the play. And then you get a holding call on the other side of the offensive line that broke the call that was never called on the field, and we're going to call the touchdown back. Like, we would be out of our minds incensed if that happened on an NFL football field. And that's what this, if it was called on the field, that would be one thing. I would understand that then. If all of a sudden, if they called the foul and said, hey, this is what created the turnover, this is what created you getting the ball back, this is what created you guys being able to score a goal, I would get that. They do it all the time in hockey, right? The offsides. If there's an offsides that's missed and they score a goal, they can go back and review the offsides. If you're offsides, you don't get the goal. They do the same thing in soccer. But this wasn't that. This was a missed call that is missed all over the place on many fields, many pitches, whatever the hell you want to call them, because you're soccer and you have to have pitches and kits instead of fields and jerseys. You're going to go out there and you're going to tell me that we can just go back and we can review to see if there was a penalty anywhere. How far back can we go? Let's go back 10 minutes and see if Argentina committed a foul 10 minutes before that. Maybe we can just offset them. We have offsetting penalties. Goal still stands. Like, what are we doing? I don't blame Egypt for being mad. I don't blame Egypt for saying that FIFA's corrupt. Because when you look at stuff like this, it kind of seems like they wanted Messi to stay longer. It kind of seems like they wanted Argentina to stay longer. Egypt was the better team on that field for a vast majority of that game. And to have that goal called back. Now, look, I'm not going to. They still end up going up 2-0, and then you blow a 2-goal lead. That's on you. But that goal being called back was a complete momentum shift. A complete momentum shift. And being down 2-0 is a lot different than being down 3-0. And it would have been a much different ball game had that happened. I thought that was a joke. I thought it was a joke when it happened. I told you this yesterday when I came in and we were talking about it. I said, I didn't like the way they allowed that goal. And I knew you said it was fine. I've gone back and watched it 5 times now, Pat. One, I don't think it was that much of a foul. Two, I don't know how you go back and you overturn it. Could you imagine, Pat, if you're watching the NFL this year, you're a Giants fan, and you watch Jackson Dart break a 70-yard touchdown run, and you're like, all right, cool, we're about to win. Oh, nope, it's getting called back because we're going to go to video review, and now they're going to call a holding that was on the right side of the line that everybody on the field missed.
0: Okay. Let me, a couple of things to negate all of your points. One, this isn't NFL. This is soccer. I know that we all want rules to be the same across all sports. They're not. It's not apples to apples. I think probably the most, if you want apples to apples, I can probably give you the closest thing to that. And the NBA, where you can challenge fouls. And let's say Jalen Brunson of the Knicks goes up for a layup and Wemby blocks it, but actually smacks him in the wrist. Smacks him in the wrist, but blocks the shot. They don't call it a foul. And off that block shot, the ball hits off the backboard. The Spurs grab it, go down immediately, and hit a three-pointer. Can the Knicks call timeout and challenge that that was a foul and it should be two free throws? Yes, they can. And yes, if that's the right call, then that gets overturned. You take the three-pointer off the board for the Spurs. Jalen Brunson gets two free throws. It immediately led to the counterattack that Egypt scored. I don't care if it, and by the way, I watched it while you were going on there. It was 12 seconds. So it was even less than I thought. It was 57 minutes and 38 seconds. 57-38 when they dispossess Argentina, 57-50 when they score. Also, go back and watch it again. And I don't know if you're not watching the right video. I know Awful Announcing posted a pretty good video of the slow-mo where he steps directly on the Argentina player's foot. And at the same time, he has a handful of his jersey. There's two fouls in one. It's a pretty clear foul. And off of that foul that wasn't called, Egypt immediately get the ball, and within 12 seconds, they score. And it was only 12 seconds because, yes, they had to go the length of the field, but it was off of that missed foul that immediately started the attacking phase of play. And so let me just read you real quick the rules from FIFA themselves. A VAR, there is no time limit. There is no specific time limit on how many seconds VAR can go back. The scope of play, though, is strictly limited to a one single unbroken attacking movement. And so they can look back as far as the start of the immediate attacking phase of play. That's what they call it. And that was exactly what happened. Egypt committed a foul that they didn't get called for, and they immediately start an attacking phase. And it leads directly to a goal, a penalty, or a red card. And in this particular play, it leads directly to a goal. That foul that should have been called directly led to a counterattack that within 12 seconds produces a goal. This isn't a conspiracy theory. This has nothing to do with it being rigged for Messi or Argentina. This was just what the system was created, video assistant referee, to get the calls right. This is what it was created for. They did their job. This is the instance of VAR acting as it should. Otherwise, you would have gotten an unfair goal for Egypt. And Argentina would have been crying and what? People would have just been said, oh, shut up because you won the World Cup 4 years ago. You don't need that. This is Egypt's moment. But because it's Messi and because it's Argentina, people immediately look for a reason to cry controversy, to cry conspiracy theory, to cry that it's rigged or corruption. And like I said, I feel like there has been times where FIFA has been corrupt. And them awarding Qatar a World Cup 4 years ago was probably the best instance of that. On the field and a game, off the top of my head, I don't have an answer for you. I don't have an example, but this was not that yesterday. And now Egypt is only just, the federation is digging themselves a deeper hole.
18: That's a terrible rule for one. So there's no time limit on how far VAR can go back, but it's they can go back to the time that they changed the possession and they went on the attack. So if they go on the attack, they take a shot on goal, goalie saves it, stays in play, they still attack some more, goalie saves another one. So you can go back 3 freaking minutes and take a goal off the board for a foul that wasn't called on the field?
0: Not necessarily.
18: And the fact that you compared it to the NBA, now we have two soft-ass sports that we're talking about. And if you like this rule and you're okay with this rule, you're just as soft as that.
0: Now, let me, so to what you said, no, they can't go back 3 minutes necessarily, because the rules also said that FIFA does not go back to review prior separate passages of play or initial turnovers if the defending team had a chance to reset. Now, what kind of discretion that is, if the defense has the opportunity to reset or if the previous attacking phase ends, that could be some gray area. But I think if you go back and watch this, it clearly leads directly to a goal within 12 seconds that Egypt gets the ball from on a play that they fouled. And also, once play restarts after a stoppage, a throw-in or a corner kick, VAR generally cannot go back to check incidents that happened before that restart unless it involves serious violent conduct. So no, you can't just go, oh, wow, we want to go back 5 minutes ago and look at this. No, you can't do that. Again, this was 12 seconds Egypt, that elapsed.
18: Egypt goes the length of the field, and that's not enough time for Argentina to get back. What you're essentially telling me is that if you think that there's a penalty, don't get back on defense. Because if we don't have a chance to reset, we can go ahead and review that penalty.
0: Well, that's bad. That's a massive risk. If it wasn't a foul, if it was a clear tackle, then you're just basically allowing, you know, you're giving up a goal thinking that you are going to get a challenge right that you might not.
18: Sure, but it's a terrible rule, Pat. And the fact that you're okay with it kind of surprises me.
0: Surprises you.
18: Yeah.
0: You know me. You know that you should know that over the course of this iteration of BetMGM Tonight, which we've been doing for more than half a year now, 7 months, that I am a proponent of getting the calls right. That's why I want automated strike zones. That's why I would rather have robot umpires or like take as much power away from umpires as possible, because I want the calls to get right. I don't care about.
18: So then you want reviews. You want reviews on holding calls in the NFL? Because that's getting the call right.
0: That's a fair
18: See,
0: point.
18: Now we're changing the game, though, right?
0: Because it's a fair point, but there are various penalties in the NFL that are very much in the gray area and are very much discretionary. Not necessarily discretionary, but I mean, there are certain players that say there's holding on every play in the NFL. But no, to make the point clear, I think when it comes to the NFL, no, I probably would rather not have penalties be able to be reviewed. Touchdowns, plays that get reviewed every single Sunday in the NFL, yes, I still want those to be able to be reviewed. Not calls like holding and pass interference, because they are often so, I'm going to say discretionary, but again, there is so much gray area with calls like that.
18: I mean, I agree with you that we shouldn't be reviewing those calls in the NFL, but I don't think you should be reviewing that call in soccer either. To take a goal off of the board at that stage, I mean, is just, it's asinine to me. And it's a black eye on this World Cup.
0: I think if it happened the other way around, if Argentina scored a goal that they committed a foul during, and by the way, Egypt was claiming that they did on the third goal.
18: Mm-hmm.
0: And I think that was not a foul. You know, Egypt goes to cross in a ball and an Egypt player runs next to Argentina player, kind of lightly grabs his wrist, and the guy completely like flops and falls down. And the ball wasn't even going towards him, and then Argentina starts their attack, and that's what they end up getting the third goal off of. So
18: sounds like you're a lot like FIFA, like you just wanted Argentina and Messi to move on.
0: I don't though, like I'm being honest, I honestly was all cool with the upset. I was rooting for Egypt to win once they went up 2-0, but and so that should tell you that I'm not biased. I could care. I don't want Messi and Argentina to win. I want my prediction to be right. I want Spain to win. And I know they're on a different side of the bracket, but there's no part of me that is rooting for Messi to have this storybook ending. I could care less. He already won a World Cup. He's won everything you could possibly win in his career, both club and internationally. And so I'm I'm not coming at this from a biased point of view. I think the referees got it right.
18: I think it's a stupid rule. I think it needs to change, and I don't know. I just don't get it. It's a dumb rule. I think VAR reviewing, being able to review a penalty, is insane to me. Insane to me.
0: Well, penalty, yes, but this was a foul that led to a goal. You know, they review penalties. That's a very common review. That and offsides are the two most common. Which, by the way, I think the one thing I also will say that I agree with, don't get me wrong, I'll be the first one to rip referees when they're wrong, is that they have had very little reviews for actual penalties themselves in the box.
18: No.
0: Where flopping is seemingly a big part of the sport and guys trying to sell calls, and I feel like they've done a good job of letting the physicality of the game take over, but I mean, I don't know. It was pretty cut and dry for me, man. Like, Egypt committed a foul. You show the replay. You see the replay. The guy steps on the Argentina player's foot and has a hand of his jersey. He goes down, and immediately Egypt start a counterattack and score within 12 seconds. It's pretty cut and dry for me. Like, the goal should have came off the board, but
18: if it happens in the box, you know, not on the other side of the field, that's insane.
0: It's a fair point. And look, a lot of people want to weigh in on this. So we will take a short break and we'll come back. We'll get to your phone calls. Do you agree with me or do you agree with Combs? You think Egypt should have been allowed to keep that second goal? And do you think it affected? Do you think they got screwed by FIFA? Do you think Egypt got screwed by FIFA? And do you think they wanted Argentina to win and were going to do so no matter how they had to do it? Or do you agree with me? Think that it was the right call. People just need to stop crying. Get to your calls and your texts when we come back. 310-840-4910. We've also got some other good hot or cold stuff on the docket that we have to try to squeeze in here in the next 35 minutes. So get aboard. Don't go anywhere. We're coming right back. This is BetMGM Tonight right here on Westwood One Sports.
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0: Sports. I'm Pat Boyle. Producer Brandon Combs will get back in the mix here in just a bit. Number to join the show, 310-840-4910. That's 310-840-4910. We've got a couple of texts that we got to get to, but we've got a couple of phone calls awaiting. So let's get right to them. Combs and I debating pretty intensely whether or not Egypt got screwed by VAR and FIFA in their game yesterday against Argentina. They had a 2-0 lead. Argentina came back miraculously to score 3 goals. Didn't even need extra time. They win it 3-2. Egypt had 2 different calls that they thought they got screwed on. I thought the referees got both of them right. Combs thinks that Egypt got screwed. The Egypt coach basically kind of hinting that he thinks FIFA is corrupt and rigged and that they wanted Argentina and Messi to be in the tournament as long as possible. So let's get to your phone calls here. Ryan is next up in Ontario, Canada, here on BetMGM tonight. Ryan's on line one. Go ahead, Ryan.
1: Hey, Pat Boyle. How you doing, bud?
0: Doing good, brother. How are you?
1: Pretty good, thanks. So I was rooting for Egypt myself. I didn't really get to see the game, but I was rooting for Egypt because my buddy Mo, he is from Egypt, and I do think that FIFA is kind of messed up. I'm on your side, though, Pat Boyle. The red cards and things, like the referees, they're all soft. So I love the show. And are you on till 3 this morning or today? Or
0: No. So I 6 to 11 p.m. Eastern every Monday through Friday. And then the show after us is Westwood One Sports Night, and they go from 11 p.m. to 3 a.m. Eastern. But, 6 to 11 p.m. Eastern
1: I won't
0: for
1: hang
0: me.
1: Up the lines. I just want to... Yeah, okay, thanks.
0: What'd you say, Ryan? I missed that last part. It sounded like you said I won't hang up again?
2: He said I don't want to clog the lines. Thanks.
0: Okay. Well, hey, Ryan, I appreciate it, man. Thank you for listening to the show. I appreciate that you love the show. That's awesome stuff. It means a lot. It really does. So I appreciate that. And Combs, that was funny because he said he does think FIFA's messed up, but he agreed with me. And, he goes, he thinks, these guys are soft. These guys are soft.
2: Yeah.
0: So that was funny. I can't tell if he actually did agree with me or if he didn't agree with me, but I think he agreed with me.
2: Yeah, he said he agreed with you. He agreed with you that they got the call right, but then said FIFA is pretty messed up. So I don't know. I think he kind of half agrees with you, half agrees with me by judging by what he said. But his words were he agrees with you. They got the call right. Still soft.
0: Yeah, and again, like I said, I think the fact that they gave the 2022 World Cup to Qatar – I think there was bribery and corruption. I'm the first one that'll say it. I mean, why else would, no offense to anybody that's from the country of Qatar, but it's a nation that shouldn't have been hosting the World Cup. Just flat out shouldn't. To the point where you had to move the tournament to December. And also, it was very well documented, the slave-like conditions that the workers who were building the stadiums were put under. So I'm the first one to, I'll be the first one to say when there's corruption in FIFA, I don't think this game was anything about a conspiracy theory or corruption or it being rigged for Argentina and Messi in any way. 310-840-4910. Let's get to Chance, who's next up in Alabama on BetMGM tonight. Chance is on line 2. What's up, Chance?
3: You know, I don't have enough knowledge of soccer, just starting watching it, to give an opinion to where I feel like I'm, putting my name behind it. But I will say this in general: of course, we want plays to be called. We want it to get it right in all sports, right? But you know what drives me crazy? Mm-hmm. Remember in the NFL when your team scored a touchdown or they got that first down they needed to run the clock out, and you cheered, and you enjoyed it, and you were high-fiving. And now you can't do that because you got to wait 5 to 7 minutes for the referees to review it. It drives me nuts. I almost wish we could go back to the way it used to be. I'm a huge NFL, NHL guy. The offside challenge in the NHL, it is terrible. Microscopic inches get goals called back. It is bad for the sport in general. It slows everything down. You can't celebrate the way you want to. I miss the old days where we just watched the game and we left it in the ref's hands.
0: Chance, I appreciate your call and I can respect your point of view, but I disagree with it. I disagree. Above all else, I want the call to be right. I want the right calls to be made. I don't want human error dictating who wins games. And it's not just regular season games in January, playoff games, championships. Like you said, microscopic inches at times is what they're reviewing for offsides in the NHL. Whether or not Isaiah Likely's big toe was in bounds or not determined the opening night game 2 years ago between the Ravens and the Chiefs. But where do you draw the line then? Because if it's like, oh, it's microscopic inches, like just leave the call, stop the reviewing. All right, what if it's then 4 inches? What if it's a foot? Oh, it's only a foot. I mean, you know, half his foot's out, but come on. We got to review this for 6. Just stick with the call. Like, when, you know, where do we draw the line? Don't get me wrong. At times, reviews and sports, yeah, they're annoying. They take long. I wish everything was perfect. I wish we lived in a perfect world where every call was right. We didn't have to review it. I'd always rather the call be right. I'd always rather get the call right, even if it takes reviewing. And there's always going to be those small percentage instances where it is so damn minuscule. But for every one of those, you get the obvious missed calls. You get the Jim Joyce botching Armando Galarraga's perfect game. So you'd rather have that thing stand than have review be able to ensure that Armando Galarraga gets a perfect game and get the call right? I know that was an obvious, brutal missed call. Not every single review is something that's 50-50 either way. Most of the time, review is helpful. 90% of the time, review is helpful in getting a call that should be right, getting it right. 310-840-4910. Let's get to Ralph, who's next up in Toronto here on BetMGM tonight. Ralph is on line 3. What's up, Ralph? Let's see if we got Ralph again. Ralph?
2: Sound like he hung up.
0: All right, looks like Ralph might have dropped. So let's go to Mario, who's in Miami. Next up on BetMGM tonight. Mario's on line 1. What's up, Mario?
4: Hey, what's going on, brother? Great show, man. Thank you for taking my call.
0: Yeah, thanks for making it. What's up? What do you got?
4: Real quick. The word rig gets thrown around so freely with the gambling and everything, but I think it's this is a tale that's as old as time, man. I mean, Messi's the FIFA golden boy. FIFA doesn't really have to really answer to anybody. If you really think about it, they're kind of like their own entity. You know, they go, the FIFA has gone into these stadiums and they told Heinz, you know, how big is Heinz, the brand, or Levi's or Gillette. And they've told these big brands, you know, that they can kick rocks, you know, and they've blacked them out. But I think it's obviously it's got to be rigged to an extent, man. But it's all about ratings. But my question to you is, who does FIFA have to answer to if things come out like the players gambling and stuff that comes out to that extent? Well, you know, let's say if it is rigged for Argentina, or it was, who does FIFA? That my question to you is, who does FIFA really answer to? Who holds them accountable? And I'll listen off air, man. You have a great night, brother.
0: Yeah. Mario, appreciate it. It's a good question. Off the top of my head, I would assume there is some kind of

0: I do think largely they don't necessarily have to answer to anybody for most cases. They didn't have to answer to anybody when they overturned the one-game suspension for Faux Balogun, the U.S. striker. It didn't go to it. Like, Belgium tried to appeal that the appeal, and they were like, you don't have the right to do that. And we're FIFA. We control the sport. So, yeah, I mean, like I said, I was, it was, there was corruption and probably bribes involved, in my opinion, that allowed Qatar to host the World Cup in 2022. I'm not saying that FIFA has not looked corrupt or appeared corrupt at times in the past. But again, as it pertains to this Argentina game yesterday, I do not think so. 310-840-4910. We'll finish up with your phone calls, your texts, and we've got one more hot or cold on the docket to get to as it pertains to Justin Verlander, who's retiring at the end of the year. Me and Combs will get into it when we return. We'll finish up. If you're on hold, stay there. We'll get to your calls and your texts before we say goodbye. I'm Pat Boyle. This is BetMGM Tonight on Westwood One Sports.
1: The U.S. men's national team has been eliminated from the World Cup with a loss to Belgium, but not before advancing further than the majority of U.S. teams before them. It was a fun run on home soil. See you in 4 years. Say it with us one more time. USA! USA! Westwood One Sports.
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4: A better life with Dr. Sanjay Gupta.
5: For decades, the prevailing wisdom for someone who's had a heart attack has been to put them on beta blockers for the rest of their life. But new research suggests that might not be necessary, and that the benefits of these medications probably taper off after a year or two. On the whole, and for the average person, beta blockers are very safe and very effective. But, as with any medication, they can come with a cost. A financial one, and also potential side effects. We're talking about things like fatigue, dizziness, dry mouth, dry eyes. I want to be clear when I say that you absolutely should talk to your doctor before starting or stopping any medication. Point is, if you're years out from a heart attack and you're in otherwise good health, you might want to ask your doctor about discontinuing beta blockers. You'll want to, of course, keep up a healthy lifestyle, diet, exercise, and sleep. I'm Dr. Sanjay Gupta, helping you live a better life.
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0: final phone calls and texts in right now. 310-840-4910, debating whether or not you think Egypt got screwed by FIFA and the refs in their loss to Argentina. Let's get to Africa, who's in New York. Next up on BetMGM tonight on line one. What's up, Africa?
1: Hey, what's going on, fellas? How you doing tonight?
0: Good. How are you?
1: I'm good. First and foremost, I'll be honest. Egypt definitely got screwed. There's no debating that. Infantino definitely has an agenda, and he wants Argentina to win. And the only silver lining I can find in that is my Messi agenda continues to live on. I want to give a shout-out to my friend Jay, who's a big Ronaldo fan. He's from England. And unfortunately, you know, Ronaldo just keeps falling short, and Messi is going to do it again.
0: Yeah, hey, Africa, appreciate the call. Again, we just disagree, and there's a time and place that I will probably be a conspiracy theorist. There's a time and place where I will probably at one point or another think that a game is rigged or the result is rigged. I disagree. Look, it'd be one thing. Egypt scored a second goal after that. Egypt scored a second goal. They were up 2-0. They collapsed. Right? There was nothing wrong with Argentina's goals at all. Egypt still should have won the game. And the penalty, by the way, that Argentina got in the first half that ended up getting saved was completely the right call. I'm sorry. I disagree. I don't think that game was rigged. Gianni Infantino, the president of FIFA, might have a Messi agenda. He might have an Argentina agenda. He might. That doesn't mean he's going to act on it and deliberately rig a game, like say to the officials, hey, guys, like, you know, I'm sure we've all joked at one point or another. Oh, Goodell made the call. Goodell made the call at half. Got to have Brady win. Got to have Mahomes win. I'm sure every one of us has been in that position if it's happened to our team. But like, do you really deep down believe that? You really deep down believe that? I don't. And by the way, yeah, Ronaldo, one of the great players of all time, maybe second behind Messi, never won a World Cup, often comes up short in the big games, in the international level, will never touch Messi. Never. 310-840-4910. Let's get to Andrew, who's in Pittsburgh, next up on BetMGM tonight. What's up, Andrew?
2: What's up, Pat? I'm actually originally from Queens, New York. I've been out here 16 years, but I know your work on the Fan very well. Because I still keep in touch with it.
0: Yeah,
2: I can't say it's rigged per se. The problem is it just took too much time to get the call. I mean, but my thought is, and again, I'm a fan of hockey from the late 70s, so that'll give you a rough idea of how old I am. But at one point, I don't recall the year, but they put two refs on the ice, you know, and two linesmen. The pitch is so much larger. Do you think that it's come to a point, because again, with hockey, the speed, you know, everyone got faster, the plays are faster. And again, the same translates to soccer. Do you think they should have another ref on the field? And I know they have people on the sides that help them.
0: Yeah.
2: But think it's a,
0: yeah, Andrew, I appreciate the call. We're running out of time. So I'm going to let you go. I appreciate it. I don't, I think the fact that you mentioned it, they have the lines judges that make the calls on offsides. Those guys also wave their flags if they see a foul. So I know it's just one referee that's on the field, but the two lines judges, the assistant referees, are also supposed to help out with calling fouls when they see them. You know, obviously they're the ones that deal with throw-ins and corner kicks and offsides as well. So no, I think one ref is fine. Really quickly, two texts that I want to get to. 954 number says, Pat, some of your takes from your overnight show and from this show have made me at times hate you and wish you were off the air, but your soccer analysis knowledge and wise opinions have made me really endeared to you. As much as I hate Argentina, you're absolutely right in your analysis of the situation there. Oh, that's one hell of a text. Appreciate that. And finally, Gene in SoCal texts in, great job, Pat Boyle. Your Wimbledon talk was excellent. I'm getting sick of hearing speculation about where LeBron ends up. This Arthur Ferry story is definitely against all odds. Coco Gauff might finally win Wimbledon. All the top women are out. Coco should win it. All right, there you go. That's the show. Thanks to everybody working on it. Combs, Monty, Brad, Zach, Chloe, Max. I'm Pat Boyle. We'll see you tomorrow at 6 p.m. Eastern. BetMGM.
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1: Oh, you heard the big voice guy. You know what that instrumental means. We are back and active, fresh off the vacation. This is Westwood One Sports Tonight. Whitney Youngerson, Charles Lynnell Willingham, taking you up to 3 a.m. Eastern time as we take you coast to coast, getting you the latest and greatest in the world of sports. We got a lot to talk about. Plenty of basketball going to be on the docket tonight as we talk NBA free agency. We'll get you a update on a pretty groundbreaking story, I would call it, out of the WNBA. That's in exactly 1 hour, coming up at midnight on the East Coast, man. I'm glad to be back, baby. Appreciate you all locking in with us and being here tonight. I said we'll talk a lot of basketball. Let's actually start with some basketball. We will start in the association. Today, we got another chapter in the book that is the Celtics of our lives, right? Boston has been, it feels like, at the epicenter of NBA free agency since it started, right? When it comes to that Jaylen Brown deal that rocked the landscape of the entire NBA and the entire Eastern Conference. I said it on the day the move happened. I'll reiterate it here again tonight. The Boston Celtics are way worse off as a franchise after the Jaylen Brown move. But what has become interesting and what's going to be fascinating to follow as we roll throughout the course of this NBA offseason, how does Boston pick up the pieces? Because let's make no mistake about it, right? This was a team that last year, without Jason Tatum and with Jaylen Brown and the Pips, were the second seed within the landscape of the Eastern Conference. They were legit. Boston was real. But all of a sudden, as you sit here fresh off of the 4th of July, right? Now I'm not sure whether or not Boston is even a top four seed within the landscape of the Eastern Conference. The fascinating piece of all of this, though, to me, is going to be how we got here, right? And we're going to hear, there's three sides to a story, right? You all know the saying. My side, your side, and the truth. And when it comes to why this franchise-altering move was made, I still don't feel like we've gotten to the bottom of it. Jason Tatum, the other half of the Jays, as they like to call them out in Boston. By the way, I don't know if anyone else out there across the country was hip to that ridiculously stupid nickname. I was not for breaking them up. The nickname is so damn terrible, maybe you should have broke them up. The Jays, Jason Tatum and Jaylen Brown. One half of the Jays, Jason Tatum, spoke earlier today for the first time since Jaylen Brown has been moved and had this to say about the decision and where their relationship stands. Let's hear from Jason Tatum coming up here momentarily. I think when we look back at this Boston deal, I think two people are going to get put under the microscope. I clearly think Brad Stevens has to get put under the microscope, right? Because this was his decision. I think Tatum's got to get put under the microscope as well. He spoke earlier about the move to trade Brown and then the relationship that the two had.
2: I think for one, I have nothing, obviously, but love and respect.
3: And you said that.
2: It's tough when, you know, you're a professional athlete and everything we do is publicized and nitpicked. Mm-hmm. And it's been like that. You know, we played together for 9 years. There was a period of our career where, you know, we hadn't won a championship yet. Mm-hmm. But in retrospect, we were only 23 and 21 years old.
3: Yeah, you were a kid.
2: So the expectations were so high. And so they just had to figure out a reason why we hadn't won yet. Mm-hmm. And, you know, they tried to pin us against each other and say that one guy shouldn't be here or whatnot. But the truth is, we had 9 amazing years together. We went to the finals twice. We won a championship. Mm-hmm. So I'll forever be grateful for, you know, those memories and the time that we spent together.
1: So there is Jason Tatum, to me, doing one of the more disgusting things I've heard in recent memory. I can take a lot of stuff. And this is in my professional life. This is in my personal life. This is period with friends and family. I can take a lot of stuff. You know what Lynnell can't stand? right? I call myself the youngest in charge. I also want to go by the author of authenticity as well, right? I want to be known for keeping the 8 more than 92. Jason Tatum got up there on whatever podcast he was on and lied. He lied to me. And I've been debating all day long about how I was going to attack this tonight. Because to me, Jason Tatum, you can call it a white lie. You can call it a small lie. I think he lied. Why do I think he lied? I think Jason Tatum was ready for the Jays, that duo of him and Jaylen Brown. I think he was ready for that duo to get split up. I think it was about time for him. And this is where I probably differ from a lot of other people across the country. I told you Brad Stevens is one to blame for this situation. As we sit here a little over a week removed from the situation, I think Jason Tatum is to blame as well. I am totally disappointed in Jason Tatum for not standing on the table for his brother, as he called him there in that clip. 9 years, right? It's your teammate. It's your bro. You all got it out the mud together. You failed together. And then the beautiful piece is, which you don't always get to see in sports, how often do we see a group like Tatum and Brown fail together the way that they did against Golden State and then reach the mountaintop together the way that they did winning the NBA Finals? They don't always get to happen that way. And they achieved the ultimate goal. They won the richest prize in the game. Talking about the title. So for this group to get split up, for this duo to get split up, I know Brad Stevens is being thrown under the bus and being run over 10 times over. He may deserve it. It's silly. And we're going to let you hear from him coming up here momentarily as well, because his explanation had my damn chin kissing the concrete. I couldn't believe it. But here's the thing. When it comes to a star of Jason Tatum's stature, he 1,000% has influence on moves. And I believe the reason this deal ultimately happened is because he was tired of sharing the moon sign with Jaylen Brown. Because I know this. If Jason Tatum would have drawn his line in the sand and said, hey, Brad Stevens, hey, ownership group, if you want to get rid of one half of the Jays, you got to get rid of both of the Jays. If you really rocked out with Jaylen Brown the way that you say you do, this is why I'm calling him a liar here, then you would have stood on the table when it was time for this deal to get made. And we're going to hear a whole bunch of excuses about salary cap and them not being able to build a team moving forward with those two making that type of money. You see how you could just accidentally hijack the show, didn't they? I lost my brush today. I'm just hijacking real quick. I lost my brush today. And as somebody, I consider myself one of the honorary captains of the Wave team. I've worked hard on my waves here. I lost my brush. I've had this Wave brush for 6, 7, 8 months now at this point. And the bristles done fit my hair and I'm used to it. And I lost it as Denton sits there and strokes his voluptuous beard throughout the first segment.
0: I didn't realize I was hijacking the show with hygiene. My bad.
1: I was about to say, man, good God almighty. But no, when it comes to the situation in Boston, I think it's this situation in Boston is neck and neck with LeBron's decision. Trying to find logic in terms of what they chose to do is neck and neck with LeBron's decision. But here's the reality for Celtics fans and where the reality sets in, right? It's going to feel good now on July the 8th. You can talk yourself into whatever on July the 8th. I'm a Commander fan through and through. I've had to do this through the entirety of my childhood, going through July, going through the first week of school, popping it to my friends. Oh, we're going to be this, we're going to be that. And then the game's got to get played. That's the beautiful part about sports. You can pop it. You can talk your cash money, you know what, all you want. But at the end of the day, you've got to meet your maker. At the end of the day, the games have to be played. And if you're a Celtics fan out there right now, look at where you're at. Look at where you're at. Because of Tatum's unwillingness to stand on the table for his air quote brother in Jaylen Brown, because of his unwillingness to do that, not only are they a worse basketball team going into next year, they don't have a roster good enough to even be a top four team within the landscape of the Eastern Conference. The moves this offseason from the Celtics on top of the Jaylen Brown decision is inexplicable. Here's the beauty of it. Only here on Westwood One Sports Night are we letting you hear from the general manager of the Boston Celtics, Brad Stevens. Brad Stevens has been public enemy number one on sports talk radio stations across the country and specifically in Boston. Here is Brad Stevens giving logic and explanation as to why they made the groundbreaking move to move Jaylen Brown.
3: The unbelievable way we've played in the regular season in the last couple years, you know, the path looked a little bit more challenging to me. I might be wrong. I'm not going to stand up here and be defensive about that. But the path looked a little bit more challenging with 70% of our cap and such a high percent of our usage tied into two players. And the reality in this era and in this day and age of the NBA, and you could see it obviously with the last couple of champions and some of the teams that were at the very top of the league when it was all said and done at the end of this year, is that, you know, you have to do a great job and you have to have the optionality to do a great job of building out depth that can hopefully replace the irreplaceable individual.
1: So I'll say this, right? Depth is great. And he just, you just got a word salad from Brad Stevens that would put Chopped out of business. I'm telling you, right? I don't buy any of that. This is a league that's driven off of star power. You look at the last 10 champions in the NBA, there has been a dynamic duo spearheading that team's success. You look at the New York Knicks this past season, who? Mighty Mouse, Jalen Brunson, and Karl-Anthony Towns spearheading that group's success. 2024 with the Thunder, Shai Gilgeous-Alexander, Jalen Williams, the duo spearheading their success. So when we talk about two guys eating up a certain percentage of the cap, that's, I get where Brad Stevens is trying to go. I get where he's coming from here in terms of how do I manipulate, in today's day and age, this new salary cap? How do I manipulate the second apron? How do I manipulate the new constraints that have been put on team building from the collective bargaining agreement? How do I negotiate it? What he told you in that clip is he doesn't believe that in today's day and age, you can have two players eating up a massive percentage of your salary cap. I call poppycock. Just how Jason Tatum was up in front of a microphone bluffing earlier today, lying. Lying's a strong word, right? I know there's a negative connotation that comes with it. They are not being 1,000% truthful as to why they chose to part ways with Jaylen Brown. I don't believe Tatum is. I don't believe Brad Stevens is. But where they sit right now, I tweeted this question out at NELL_BTP. You can hit me up and keep the conversation rolling on each and every social media platform at NELL_BTP. Who's the second best player on the Celtics? I put it out on Twitter. I texted it to my group chat with my cousin and my brother. Who's the second best player on the Celtics? You look at what Peyton Pritchard did last year and how important he was to their story and their success. He's considered a damn good ball player. Derek White, who we know stars in their backcourt, considered a damn good ball player. None of those two guys, though. And then you got Paul George, obviously, who you got back in exchange for Jaylen Brown in the trade with the Sixers. The three guys that I listed, Paul George, Peyton Pritchard, Derek White, none of those three good enough to be the second best player on a championship team. Argue with somebody you love. Hopefully that's me. If you're honest and you inject yourself with truth serum out there, Celtics fans, you really think? Because people are popping it to me on Twitter. My uncle's a Celtics fan. I tell you this all the time, right? My uncle's a Celtics fan. He's delusional about where this trade stands and where Boston stands after this trade. I think it's easy to do. That's why I brought up me being a Commander fan. This is the time of year where everybody's got optimism, right? This is the time of year where nobody's boo-boo stinks, right? This is the time of year where everybody's smelling like peaches and roses. Beautiful part about it is we're going to get to chew on it and talk about it, discuss it all the way up until October when the regular season kicks off, when the regular season tips off, rather. And at that point, the Boston Celtics and everybody else that we talk about this offseason are going to have to shake a leg or lose one. You're going to have to crap or get off of the pot. But if you're a Celtics fan out there right now, I don't know how. I don't know how you're buying season tickets. I don't know how you're buying merchandise. Brad Stevens should be drug tested. I cannot for the life of me. And that's why I'm a big, like, Murder Doc fan. I don't really watch a lot of TV. I'll be very transparent with you all, right? I tell Denton this all the time. It's early 2000s wrestling. It's John Gruden going off. When I say John Gruden going off, it's a part of a montage that I like to watch sometimes to go to bed. The top 10 angriest moments at the podium. You're either getting that from me. I like watching Murder Docs. That's why I'm interested, though. The Murder Doc piece. That's why I'm interested in this whole Celtics ordeal and how this thing plays out over the next several months and what type of answers we get. It feels like a good old-fashioned whodunit. Talking about getting to the bottom of why Jaylen Brown ultimately was moved. A deal that I think, in hindsight, is going to go down as one of the worst trades in NBA history. It is rare that we go through a day without news out of the National Football League. There are some jaw-dropping leaks that came out of Denver, Colorado earlier this afternoon. We'll give you the latest on the Broncos next here on Westwood One Sports Tonight. 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

0: Coast to Coast bring you the latest and greatest in the world of sports. We go from a lying duo in Boston to a liar in Denver, Colorado. People are probably thinking, is Linnell in his bag tonight, fresh off of vacation, coming out, calling people liars and whatnot? I believe that Jason Tatum and Brad Stevens, in the audio that we played earlier, I think they both lied about their feelings towards Jaylen Brown and why he no longer is a member of the Boston Celtics. You know who else lied here recently? And I think this lie is way, way worse. This lie is way, way worse. Seth Wickersham of ESPN was granted unprecedented access to the Denver Broncos last year during their playoff run. And obviously, you know, some pretty big stories come out of that playoff run. Bo Nix, in just heartbreaking fashion, if you're a fan of the Denver Broncos, Bo Nix snapping his ankle, taking a knee, and having to miss the conference championship the next week. There is, you know, that storyline that Seth Wickersham got to get hip to, preparing your team for a postseason run. He gets to be boots on the ground for that and get some in-depth knowledge into that. This piece of information, though, that was revealed during all of this, I think is a flat-out lie, but I'll tell you the story here. There's a quote from the piece from Seth Wickersham, and I will retweet it out at NELL_BTP. The actual story itself, Seth Wickersham, I thought did a wonderful job, you know, kind of, you know, encapsulating what he was able to pick up throughout his time with the Denver Broncos. Newsflash, though, I don't know if all of the stuff that was reported here is true. And I know I'm dipping my toe in some uncharted waters, calling people liars, questioning the truth, but like, I got to be real here. So according to Seth Wickersham, Sean Payton, when Bill Belichick was fired by the Patriots in 2024, according to Seth Wickersham, Sean Payton told Seth that he considered presenting Broncos owner Greg Penner a proposal for the ages. Hire Bill Belichick as head coach until he reached 15 wins. That 15-win mark obviously would break Don Shula's career wins record as a head coach of 347. Sean Payton in that scenario would temporarily, and this is just the biggest load of baloney I've ever heard in my life. And if I'm being honest, I get more and more pissed off reading it. Payton, in this fairy tale La La Land ass fantasy, Payton would temporarily step down to assistant coach and just worry about the offense, then move back after Belichick became the all-time leader. This is where it's like, oh my gosh, you're getting built up with this great story, and then you hear the air get sucked out of the balloon, right? In the end, it was too complicated and maybe too fanciful. You don't say. It was a little fanciful to, you know, assume and guess that you can get Bill Belichick in your building. Here's the reality of it. And I don't blame Seth Wickersham, because when you're doing a story like this, right, when you're doing a story like this and you get granted this sort of exclusive, you got to get something big. And I think with that nugget that he gave, that is Sean Payton doing Seth Wickersham a major favor, blowing smoke up his ass. You know damn well Sean Payton, which is why at the end, here's the thing. The wording of it is amazing. He considered presenting the proposal of the ages. You bet your ass it'd be the proposal of the ages. We would be dipping our toes in uncharted water if something like that was to happen. Are you kidding me? The other piece of this, from an ego standpoint, if you're Bill Belichick, first and foremost, I am PO'd that this is even being brought up. The fact that this is being brought up, Chris Brown, the great American philosopher, once said, how are you going to hate from outside the club when you can't get in? This is like the ultimate sign. That's how I took it, at least. The ultimate sign of Bill Belichick's ass will never, ever coach in the National Football League ever, ever again. Ever, ever again. He is never going to coach again in the NFL. Why was this even, and I love Seth Wickersham. I think he does great investigative journalism. Why was this even put in the piece? It's juicy. It's spicy. It's probably, if you've read this thing, And I'll retweet it out right now. I'll stop lying to you. I'm calling everybody else a liar. I'm sitting here lying. I'll retweet it out at NELL_BTP. It's the most juicy nugget that you get in the entirety of this story. The other nugget that you get in this story, I don't think it's as juicy, but we'll see. The other nugget that you get in this story is on 4th and 11 during the AFC Championship game, according to Sean Payton. I also question whether or not this is truthful or not. They were at their own 38-yard line in overtime. He was going to, or he called, he said, a fake punt on 4th and 11 at your own 38. If you don't get it, you lose because the opposing team takes over on downs and they're basically in field goal range. According to Sean Payton, who was trying to make last year's AFC Championship run the most exciting thing ever for whatever reason, Sean Payton says that, no, yeah, the players told me to basically, you know, screw off and they're gonna run their own play. And they punted it, which was the clear smart choice, you know, to make in that moment. But I immediately start thinking, who's lying in this situation? Is Sean Payton lying about calling it in the first place? Or are the players, you know, is Seth Wickersham rather lying about this even being a thing? How was this said to him? I'm questioning the entire piece at this point. It's crazy to me that, and I'm surprised I haven't heard it being talked about, you know, on other platforms. I was stunned by this because I know how exclusive of a piece this is. To grant someone that sort of access inside of your program, I totally get it. If you're Seth Wickersham, you got to walk away with something, right? You have to walk away here with something. It's the old Denzel line. I'm leaving here with something, right? Not trying to call out the validity of the report, but like, don't you think there's a little bit of fluff? We say sports talk radio all the time. It's theater of the mind, right? And there's a little theater of the mind going on with this. There's no way in hell that Sean Payton called. What's worse, the fact that the players decided to give Sean Payton the finger? But the fact that he called a fake punt on 4th and 11, pinned super deep inside of his own territory. Nutty, nutty stuff. Nutty, nutty stuff. But if you're Sean Payton, you must love you some Seth Wickersham. Because that was a bunch of BS, in my opinion at least. We do know this, though. We do know this. After this crazy lie, and I guess it's not a lie, he, you know, admitted that he never actually gave the proposal because the owner would look at you like you're crazy. Or would he? Why did this not happen? That's the other piece of this that I'm like racking my brain over. Why didn't it happen? Talking about Bill Belichick coming and coaching with Sean Payton. I think it's the ego of Bill Belichick. I also think Sean Payton probably had no interest in doing this. He gets viewed as a good guy for coming out and saying this. Oh, Sean Payton. Friend of a friend. We all wish we had a friend like Sean. I think it's absolutely ludicrous. But this lets us know, though, that Bill Belichick never, ever going to coach again in the National Football League. I found something out about myself this weekend. I have an official I know now. I am officially never going to the club again. And I've spoke about this on a couple of different occasions on this show. Y'all know I'm fresh off vacation. I'm the bachelor at Westwood One Sports. I'm 28, and I'm living. Trying to have a good time, right? Most of the time, though, and most of this vacation was spent in my apartment just getting rest, right? Being nocturnal three nights out of the week is tough stuff. So I spent a lot of time just resting, if I'm being honest, right? But I did go out. And you all know how I feel. I've been very honest and transparent with y'all. I'm 28, but I've officially outgrown club culture. I'm 28, but I've officially outgrown club culture. First and foremost, I just said it, right? I'm the bachelor of Westwood One Sports. Hopefully the kids are asleep at this point, right? And if not, kids, you're getting grown today. I go to the club. I go outside, and I go mingle to try and hopefully, like a lot of you out there, find the women of my dreams. Find the woman that I'm going to spend the rest of my life with, right? Like that's... In simplistic terms, that's why you go out. That's why I go out at this day and age, man. Especially out in D.C. where people are getting shot left and right. It's a war zone out here. But I put my life on the line. And females out there that are listening to the DMV, you should respect me even more for seeing me outside. Knowing that I know the dangers of being outside in D.C., yet I'm still out and about trying to pursue you, you should give me a tap on the head. But in reality, though, right? That's why you go outside. On Saturday, I was invited out to this club out in Arlington, Virginia. It's called Darna. And it's like a Caribbean African crowd. Ghana was playing in the World Cup, though. That was the big reason. Ghana watch party. People are taking shots. Good time. Beautiful women are around. Watching sports. Talking sports. Me and my high school buddy. It was supposed to be a great time. I had planned on starting and finishing my night at Darna. My night ended at a place called 12 After 12. I'll get to that in a second. It's so hot outside over the weekend in the DMV. If you're listening in the DMV, if you're listening on the East Coast, you know this heat wave that we got, damn it. You walk outside and you look like you ran a 40-yard dash in 120-degree weather. You get to bust and sweat immediately, right? Hot as hell outside. I'm standing in line with my boy. We're trying to, you know, wait for our friends to come out because we're about to go to a different spot, right? And as we are about to go to this different spot, my one boy does and commits the cardinal sin of being outside, and when I say outside, I mean at the club, bar, whatever. That's what I mean by outside. Committed the cardinal sin of being outside, not knowing when to take your ball and go home. So a couple of guys in our friend group were allowed back inside to get their stuff from out of the section they were in. We were going to get in our little Uber and go about our merry way to the next spot. The security guard was not having it with my boy trying to follow our other friends inside. I didn't try to follow, because when you're a big dude like myself and you're out in 115-degree weather at 10 o'clock p.m., the less steps, the better, right? So I stayed my happy ass outside. It was fine. My boy tries to go in. He gets met. The brother was Polynesian, so bear with me. He gets met with a Roy Helu-level stiff arm to the chest. And brother is just, he's frustrated. And my friend is like, bro, like, why did he do that? Why did he touch me? Moral of the story, I could relate to the security guard, because I've worked security before, right? It's one of the crazier jobs I've had while trying to support myself initially in my sports radio career. Being club security, you never know. It's honestly super dangerous. Like, no funny, all jokes aside, super, super dangerous job to do. But the security culture in today's day and age, and guys put, I never put my hands on anybody. I didn't need to. I guess because I look the way that I look. I look intimidating, I guess. I don't know. But I never had to do what was done to my friend this past weekend. We go to the different spot. And we're at this different spot, and I'm thinking, okay, it's a $20 cover charge to get in. I'm annoyed at that because I'm thinking, damn, that's like a whole shot that I could have bought, you know, at a bar if I wasn't deciding to be bougie and extra and go inside this damn club. My friends love the club, though, man. That's their thing. They work hard. They make their money. They deserve to go party in the club if that's what they want to do. I know now, though, and I've been through this, as a 28-year-old, no matter how young and hip and fresh I may think my ass is, I am done with club culture. $20 cover charge to get in, first and foremost. Then my one bro's like, okay, well, there's 1, 2, 3, 4, 5. There's four of us. Then we see another foursome. They see another foursome that they've hung out with, mutual friend. I don't really know the other dudes that great. But what you do when you're balling on a budget in the 2026 club scene, you get as many people in one section as possible because it basically lessens the cost for everybody, right? The one thing that I don't get about club culture in 2026, and this has been ever since I started going to the club once I was of age to do so, there's no way I can go to my local liquor store and buy a $20 bottle of tequila, but in the club, they're somehow selling it for $1,200. I have no clue how in the hell that works. If you go out to the club, you can relate, you probably understand. Give me an answer. I have no clue. But it's why I'm done with it. Remember the moral of the story, though, right? I go out to potentially meet women, potentially meet the woman of my dreams. I risk getting in harm's way to potentially meet the woman of my dreams. We end up having to throw down money to get into this section. My boy doesn't tell me how much money we had to throw until we're in the section. Mind you, we're in there like, damn, sardines in a can. It's horrible. We're all standing over one another. Way more men than there are women. Clearly an issue. And then the women are at this, They're in this angle of the section where we can't even get to them where we're standing. I'm 6'1¾", standing 285 pounds. There's not much moving that I could do in a section filled with people. And then I had to pay. It was asked to pay. I didn't have to pay it. I was asked to pay $120. That's $140 total for three total shots that I took. Because that's what happens, right? We got to split. And then I'm seeing people. This is what really pissed me off. And now this has turned into an event session. I'm now seeing people take shots that didn't send money. So now I'm irritated. I'm frustrated. I'm confused. I'm led astray. I say all that to say, no, I don't have the woman of my dreams. Yes, I'm $140 more broke. And three, I'm never going to the club again. Just the bottom line of it all. Just the bottom line of it all. We're just getting rolling, though, here on Westwood One Sports Night. You know how to lock in with the People's Show. 310-840-4910 is how you reach us. We appreciate you tapping in however you choose to do so. You can check us out on one of our over 200-plus affiliates out there nationwide via the radio. We're streaming live on YouTube and X as well. I told you we're going to talk plenty of basketball here throughout the night. We're going to get into the WNBA in exactly 20 minutes, top of the midnight hour on the East Coast. Caitlin Clark is in the midst of a situation that's literally got my chin kissing the concrete. I'll give you the details on that in exactly 20 minutes. When we get back, though, tomorrow night is the most important day, to me at least, on the NBA offseason calendar. I'll tell you why next year on Westwood One Sports Night.
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8: A better life with Dr. Sanjay Gupta.
9: A colleague of mine went to a meeting of the primetime seniors the other week. There are programs like this all over the country for people in their 60s, 70s, 80s, and beyond to stay active. It's not just something to keep older folks busy. It helps to keep their bodies in shape and their brains sharp. Showing up with a good attitude is a must, and research shows that having the right mindset actually does lead to better physical aging. So if you need some suggestions to boost your positivity, experts we talked to recommended focusing on goals, which can boost your confidence. Practice gratitude, they said. One of the seniors my colleague met told her that just waking up in the morning is, quote, better than the alternative. That's true. Focus on the things you can control. Diet and exercise, and very importantly, surround yourself with positive people, because that can be contagious. I'm Dr. Sanjay Gupta, helping you live a better life.

0: trusted. This is the Youngest in Charge and Earl Willingham rocking out with you as we take you coast to coast, getting you up to 3 a.m. Eastern time in exactly 14 minutes, midnight on the East Coast. We will get into an unprecedented story out of the WNBA that has to do with, shocker, Caitlin Clark, the lightning rod that is one Caitlin Clark. We'll get into that in exactly 14 minutes. AJ DeBanza versus Darren Peterson tomorrow night in the Las Vegas Summer League from the Thomas and Mack Center. Wizards, Jazz, a lot of people out there are going to get on their platforms and tell you how Summer League doesn't matter. And Summer League's not important. And Summer League, it's just that. It's a summer showcase. It does not have any bearing on the rest of the career. That is true. I will concede that. There is no bearing on the rest of your career from Summer League. It's three games for some dudes. They'll say one game, but that's if you're really good, you play only one game. But no, it's a small sample size of what you're going to be throughout the entirety of your career. With that being said, it 100%, it 1,000% matters tomorrow night. Darren Peterson has looked like young Kobe Bryant throughout his first couple of Summer League performances with the Utah Jazz. Tween, cross, getting at a Baja. Darren Peterson, the number two overall pick for the Utah Jazz, has shown Kobe Bryant-like flashes. Scoring out of the mid-range, scoring off the dribble, scoring off the catch, getting to the lane, scoring from the mid-range, scoring from the three. He is a professional scorer. The other piece of his game that's also stood out here during the Summer League, and you're not going to see this on a bunch of highlight reels, it's the defense. That kid takes it personally on that end of the floor. Now, he lost me the night before the draft when he said he had just gotten a new puppy, so he didn't get to watch much of the NBA playoffs. Hey, you get him a whole damn kennel. You get him a puppy. You get him a gerbil. You get him a hamster. Whatever you need to get him for him to keep getting buckets, do it. Darren Peterson, to me, if I was Utah, if I'm being honest, if I'm keeping it real here, if I was Utah Jazz, I'd shut his ass down. What more do I need to see? What more do I need to see? You know who that would make angry, though? AJ DeBanza. He'd be growling like a damn pit bull if Darren Peterson tomorrow night in the show of shows. I'm in my wrestling bag tonight for good reason, as we got a massive surprise for you all, literally a big surprise for you all coming up 2 a.m. Eastern time. But no, DeBanza would be growling like a damn pit bull if Darren Peterson received the DMP. By the way, did any of you all out there catch the ESPN social media team just lacking? You thought Bosnia was lacking, walking with blue Crip flags through the heart of California, through the heart of Compton. You thought they were like the ESPN social team this past weekend. Did you see how they labeled Darren Peterson? DNP. They called him DNP in an actual social media post, knowing what had happened during his freshman campaign in Lawrence, Kansas. That's it. Swear for the Lord it actually happened. I couldn't believe it. With NBA Centel running around crazy the way that they are, I thought it was AI. Are you looking at it, Denton? I don't know if you just real.
1: I wanted to make sure. I was like, well, let me just make sure his like middle name isn't Nicholas something. Like, oh, his middle name is actually that. It's not. It's Wayne, which does not have an N in it. Well, it does, but it doesn't start with an N.
0: Oh my gosh, yeah. The post wasn't up for long because a lot of people obviously had the reaction that I had. But I'm probably in a minority with this when it comes to Hoop fans, and I'm a Wizard fan. So this is probably why I'm so invested. I am so geeked up for tomorrow night. But I get geeked up for Summer League basketball, right? And I know that probably is where I differ from some of you all out there. I've been like this my whole life. I get geeked up for Summer League basketball. I get geeked up for NFL preseason. NBA preseason, I'll watch it. But I'm not like treating it like a Hollywood event. I treat preseason football, damn it. I treat preseason football like some of you all treat the Super Bowl. I'll never forget it. That's what happens. That's what happens when you're raised in a sports household, man. I give my uncle all the credit in the world, man. He loves sports. It got me loving sports. But, man, could you imagine, Denton, how nasty this is? Circa 2009, you're rushing home from playing Sharks and Minnows in the pool. You're leaving Sharks and Minnows early to come watch Rex Grossman's sorry ass play a preseason game. That's how geeked up I was. I'm leaving the pool to go watch the preseason opener. Going to get my Subway footlong with my uncle, man. That's how geeked up I was. That's how I am as a sports fan. I feel like a lot of you all are like that, too. You're just scared to admit it, man. You can admit it here on Westwood One Sports Night, though, baby. The People Show. Yes. I wonder if there's anybody out there listening in the DMV region, obviously, that's like, damn it, that's why he left that Sharks and Minnows game. Back in
1: August. I was ready to make a fool out of him in Sharks and Minnows, you know? And I didn't get the chance.
0: You know what I'm saying? But that's just how I was raised, man. I love preseason football. I love summer league. Anything that can get my whistle wet for the real thing, I'm all for it, man. I am all for it. Massive, massive showdown tomorrow night in the NBA Summer League. 9 p.m. tip-off. Wizards, Jazz, a battle of the number one and number two overall pick from this past June's NBA draft. A.J. DeBanza out of BYU, number one pick for the Wizards, going up against Darren Peterson, number two pick for the Utah Jazz, man. People were asking this online in Wizards Twitter. They were like, well, does A.J. DeBanza have to play well? And some people were taking the safe answer. No, he didn't have to play well. It doesn't matter. You bet. When Peterson is out there looking like prime Kobe Bryant, damn it, I need DeBanza to come out looking like Kevin Durant. Show me why we're so excited as a DMV region to get you here to town, DeBanza. Don't be like Alex Saar, who had a zero burger in one of his summer league performances. The DMV cannot handle, I swear for the Lord, the DMV could not handle an A.J. DeBanza stinker tomorrow night. They just couldn't. They just couldn't. We're going to keep things on the hardwood. We'll take things to the W coming up on the other side of the break. Caitlin Clark getting some help from Congress. I'll tell you how next.
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18: For years, we've been talking about both the positive and negative effects of being on social media. And I would say, by and large, for older adults, social media is net positive. Not all positive, but net positive. Helps them keep in touch with friends and stay social. But for younger people, social media use, especially heavy use, tends to be net negative. In fact, according to this year's World Happiness Report, youth who use social media more than 5 hours a day reported a lower level of well-being. And researchers who study this sort of thing found that many teens wish these platforms didn't even exist, and yet they can't seem to stop using them. Experts we talked to largely suggested two things. Ideally, along with your friend group, take some time offline. Also, try to recurate your algorithm so it shows you posts that'll make you feel good. I'm Dr. Sanjay Gupta, helping you live a better life.
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1: Here he is. Pull up a chair, man. Rock out with us as we get you up to 3 a.m. Eastern Time here on Westwood One Sports Night. Youngest in charge, Linnell Willingham, manning the controls here tonight. You can call us on the talking text line. It is the People Show, open all night for you at 310-840-4910. You can check us out on YouTube as well if you want to get the visual element of the program. There is something unprecedented happening right now in the WNBA. When I read this headline earlier, this is probably going to be like my third time saying this phrase tonight, and we're only an hour into the show. It's 3 segments per hour, so maybe I need to slow down. But I came up with this phrase earlier as I was putting the show together. Instead of saying, like, my jaw dropped, my chin is kissing the concrete. It hadn't, I don't know how over it is yet with the people, but my chin was kissing the damn concrete when I read this headline from the WNBA. Lawmakers seek, quote, accountability from the WNBA on Caitlin Clark. This is a story written by Kendra Andrews about 5 o'clock Eastern time. Buckle up. A group of 11 Republican lawmakers led by U.S. Republican August Pfluger of Texas sent a letter. You just got a letter. You just got a letter. You just got a letter. I wonder who it's from. Sent the letter to WNBA Commissioner Kathy Engelbert on Wednesday, demanding, not asking, not suggesting, demanding that the league take, quote, accountability for, quote, multiple attacks against Indiana Fever star Caitlin Clark. When I read that first excerpt, I could not believe what the hell I was reading. Y'all know what I initially said. Go W, go W. Because I'm planting my seed every show for the rest of the summer about how the WNBA is going to surpass Major League Baseball in popularity. Storylines like this, guys, I'm telling you, they move the needle. And what other sport is Congress getting involved and having direct impact?
2: FIFA.
1: Oh, I forgot.
2: FIFA. It's definitely happening to FIFA.
1: But with the W, a American Pro Sports League, to have lawmakers who have plenty of other attacks to worry about, first and foremost, for them to be taking their time, to stick their nose into this, I think is crazy. In the letter, Caitlin Clark described as the face of your league, 110% true. Someone who's generated fan interest, increased TV ratings, brought on sponsors. I agree with all of that. What's gotten me, though, is this piece of it. Lawmakers said they're concerned by reports that attacks against Clark may be racially motivated. I think that is total garbage. Here's the reality about where things stand with Caitlin Clark. She came into the WNBA with a target on her back because of how good she was as a college player. She will go down as the greatest women's college basketball player of all time. And as a result of her decorated college career, as a result of the accolades and the heights that she was able to reach in college, people thought she was going to come in on her Diana Taurasi, on her Sue Bird. They thought she was going to be the hottest thing jumping out the damn coffee pot. It was widely assumed that Caitlin Clark from day one, that she was going to enter the W as the best player. And rightfully so, put yourself in the veterans of this league's shoes, rightfully so, I think the players were annoyed with the conversations, the hyperbole surrounding Caitlin Clark. And the convos reaching heights as great of best player in the league as a rookie, when you get that type of hyperbole, when you talk that crazy, and this is from the perspective of the veterans in the W, it sort of turns into disrespect for the current players. It sort of turns into disrespect. Now, here's what I'll say, right? Make no mistake about it.
2: Caitlin Clark is going to go down as one of the most transcendent players in the history of the WNBA. She is a lightning rod, which y'all know I think is great for the sport. They need all of the dollars they can get, and they shouldn't be discriminating. They shouldn't be discriminated. They need dollars as far as ticket sales, jersey sales, TV ratings. You know what else they need? They need attention dollars. Yeah, they need attention dollars. And there's nothing wrong with it. As I've said several different times throughout the summer, to the chagrin of a lot of you that tune into this program nightly, Major League Baseball, if they don't get their act together and not have a work stoppage next spring, you hear that? Tiptoe, tiptoe, tip. That's the W on your ass in terms of sweeping and taking away some of that popularity. And it's storylines like this, something unprecedented we're seeing right now. You know how crazy this is on its surface? That Congress wrote a letter to the commissioner of the W saying that she's not being accountable. The language that they use, multiple attacks. I think they're being a little bit over the top. I think they're gassing it up a little bit, right? They're jazzing it for sure. For sure. Has she taken some hard fouls? You bet your ass. But here's the thing. Anyone complaining about the fouls that Caitlin Clark is on the receiving end of? Anyone complaining about that? You don't watch the W. That league is as physical as any pro sports league in the world when it comes to basketball. The W in particular. They let it all hang out. So, yeah, Caitlin Clark's taking a couple of licks. She has for sure. But for Congress to be trying to stick their nose in and talk crazy to the commissioner of the W, Miss Kathy Engelbert, at some point, you got to draw a line in the sand. At some point, we have to separate sports and government. Here's the quote. Another quote, because I think some of these quotes, they're disrespectful to Kathy Engelbert, and I think they're disrespectful to the players in the W. Quote, as commissioner, you have an obligation to ensure that every player competes in a safe and professional environment, both on and off the court, free from violence, discrimination, or retaliation. If discrimination or retaliation is occurring and creating a hostile work environment, we support any appropriate investigation by the Department of Justice, the Department of Labor, or the Equal Employment Opportunity Commission. If true, such conduct could constitute violations of federal civil rights laws. They're fouling Caitlin Clark so damn hard, they call her about civil rights. Are you kidding? I think it's a little over the top. I do. But I do think there's something to what the congressmen are asking for. There's something to it. I do think, like I said, without a shadow of a doubt, there's a target on her back. There is. However, I think some of the fouls that she receives, some of the treatment that she gets from her peers in the W, I think it's self-inflicted. I think some of it is her bringing it upon herself by the way that she talks trash, by the way that she constantly berates officials, by the way that she constantly gets into it and berates other players. This is competition at the end of the day, baby. And y'all know how I feel about competition. To me, this world, damn it, should be rooted in competition. I want everybody competing. That's what makes life better. Competition. When you got to earn something, right? So the W's uber competitive and the current veterans are not going to allow Caitlin Clark to come in and have it easy. Now, she's turning into one of the most polarizing athletes in pro sports. And like I said a moment ago, this storyline, emphasis on that word, remember that phrase, guys. It's going to be uber important, paramount to the growth of the W. That storyline, this storyline, is exactly what the doctor ordered. I'm serious. It's exactly what the doctor ordered. So I think it's a good thing overall for the league. This, to me, though, is not a good thing. The hate's got to stop at some point, though. I get that the players have a chip on their shoulders, the veterans of the league. I get that. But the latest development when it comes to Caitlin Clark is a little ridiculous. So the way that the WNBA All-Star format is set up is 50% of the votes, 50% of those votes come from the fans, 25% come from coaches, 25% come from the players. 85 WNBA players voted. And you can't tell me this ain't some hating-ass stuff. Caitlin Clark got voted as the 11th best guard in the WNBA. Now, Congress, if you want to write a letter about that, Republicans, if you want to write a letter to Kathy Engelbert about that, that was egregious. Ain't no damn, she's not 11th best at anything in the W. Maybe the 11th best player. Like, to call her the 11th best guard is ludicrous, right? The numbers speak for themselves. Third in the league in scoring, second in assists. They got their ass kicked tonight. But Indiana's got the damn best record in the Eastern Conference. She can hoop. Don't get it twisted now. Now, people can hate on her all you want. You cannot get it twisted nor confused. She can ball, right? What I think the fascinating question is, and I'm curious to get y'all's opinion on it, at 310-840-4910. Has she lived up to the hype to this point? Has Caitlin Clark lived up to the hype? Think about how she was talked about entering this league. We were talking about her as somebody that was going to go down as the greatest WNBA player ever. Not just the best guard, the best player ever. Right? That was the conversation surrounding her. Transcendent talent, generational. Every adjective that you want to use to gas her up. Inject me with 93, baby. I'm here. I'm with you on that. I feel you. Has she lived up to that hype, though? 310-840-4910 is the number. Something else to chew on is this. I just gave you the damn headline. I told you it had my chin kissing the concrete. A group of 11 Republican lawmakers led by U.S. Rep. August Pfluger of Texas sent a letter to WNBA Commissioner Kathy Engelbert demanding that the league take accountability for multiple attacks against Fever star Caitlin Clark. What is your reaction to that? Because it's unprecedented. 310-840-4910. Has Caitlin Clark lived up to the hype that she had following her entering the W a couple of seasons ago? And then what is your reaction to Congress writing a letter to the WNBA about how Caitlin Clark is being officiated? 310-840-4910. She is slowly but surely, turning into the most polarizing player, maybe in all of damn pro sports. Because every time I hear an opinion on Caitlin Clark, it's either, oh, she's way overrated, or, oh, she's being hated on and being treated unfairly. You either love Caitlin Clark or you hate Caitlin Clark. I was thinking about this as we were getting the show ready, right? Her and her counterpart entering the league, the two biggest stars to enter the W in that draft class of what, 2023, right? Angel Reese out of LSU, now the Atlanta Dream, and then Caitlin Clark out of Iowa, now playing for the Indiana Fever. Think about the way that those two were perceived entering the W and how they're viewed right now. Caitlin Clark, like I said a moment ago, was looked at as the best thing since sliced bread, the hottest thing jumping out the coffee pot, transcendent player, was going to come in. Everybody loved her. That was the other piece of this, right? She was, revered in college. Her senior season was like a damn retirement tour. People were literally going across the country. She was a sports spectacle, guys. And you couldn't get anyone to say anything bad about her. You fast forward a couple of years later, you either love her or you hate her. Same thing with Angel Reese. Coming in, the Bayou Barbie, double-double machine. We were calling her Baby Shaq. Now every time you talk about Angel Reese, it's some montage on social media of her throwing layups off of the backboard. The way she's talked about in the W is crazy. It's almost like it's the opposite. She's being hated on so damn bad. She's made her third consecutive All-Star game, by the way. For those folks out there that don't watch the WNBA but always got something to say about my girl Angel Reese, just made her third consecutive All-Star game. So chill on the Angel Reese's garbage talk. It's all a part of the storylines and the narratives that are being formed in the W. I want to hear from you all on the phones on this, though, man, because I think this story is unprecedented. 310-840-4910. If you're just tapping into the program, bring your ass. Welcome in. A group of 11 Republican lawmakers led by August Pfluger of Texas, they sent a letter to WNBA Commissioner Kathy Engelbert demanding that the league take, quote, accountability for, quote, multiple attacks against Indiana Fever guard Caitlin Clark. I want you to chime in on the phones with this. Your reaction to Congress writing a letter to the commissioner of the W on behalf of Caitlin Clark, just your general reaction to that. And then looking at Caitlin Clark big picture, has she lived up to the hype that she had coming out of Iowa? 310-840-4910 is the number. Your calls on Caitlin Clark and the W next here on Westwood One Sports Night. 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
15: For more than a decade, the Environmental Working Group has put out a list of the so-called Dirty Dozen. These are the non-organic produce contaminated with the highest levels of pesticides. Well, this year, spinach topped the list, followed by kale, collard, mustard greens, strawberries, grapes, nectarines, peaches, cherries, apples, blackberries, pears, potatoes, and blueberries. Now, all these fruits and vegetables are part of a healthy diet, so no one is saying you shouldn't eat them. Point is, though, you could consider buying these items organic if and when you can, and then taking extra care when you wash them. The FDA recommends rinsing all fruits and vegetables, even the ones that are organic, under running water that is slightly warmer than room temperature. Don't use soap, bleach, or any fancy produce washes. I'm Dr. Sanjay Gupta, helping you live a better life.

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1: What up, good people? Westwood One Sports Night continues with the youngest in charge, Linnell Willingham, rocking out with you as we take you coast to coast, getting you up to 3 a.m. Eastern time. I told you it was going to get spicy. Top of the midnight hour on the East Coast. Welcome in, welcome in, welcome in. I told you we'd talk a lot of hoop tonight. On the docket right now, and I'm not trying to be sarcastic when I say that, on the docket, is Caitlin Clark in the WNBA. Because earlier today, and I was stunned when I read this headline, Kendra Andrews of ESPN credited with this story. A group of 11 Republican lawmakers led by August Pfluger of Texas sent a letter to WNBA Commissioner Kathy Engelbert on Wednesday demanding that the league take accountability for, quote, multiple attacks against Indiana Fever star Caitlin Clark. And throughout the course of this letter, Clark referred to as the face of the league, some of this generated fan interest, increased TV ratings. All these things are true. There is no doubting it. I'll argue you till I turn purple in the face. There is no doubting the economic impact that Caitlin Clark has had on the WNBA. Argue with somebody you love. Hopefully that's me. You cannot argue with it. You simply can't. She has been a stimulus package for the W. Now, while I can say that, right, and talk about how great she's been economically, how she's increased the popularity, her game on the floor to me is just as big of a talking point. And that's what I want to get into here at 310-840-4910. First and foremost, your reaction to Congress writing a letter to Kathy Engelbert, is that not the craziest thing you'd ever heard? I don't want to lead the witness, though. So I might forget that I said that. Give me your reaction to Congress writing a letter to the commissioner of a pro sports league about the way a certain player is being officiated. I want your natural shoot-it-to-me-raw reaction on that. And then here's what we get into the hoop talk. Has Caitlin Clark led or lived up to her hype in 3 years in the W? Has she lived up to the billing? Because think about the way she was talked about coming out of Iowa. And rightfully so. She deserved it. She deserved it. Like I said, she was on a world tour her senior year. Them tickets was costing you an arm and a leg to go see her on her world tour senior season as she was breaking records. But the way that the conversation around her has changed now that she's a couple of seasons into the W is fascinating. She has gone from hero to villain. Yet the play on the floor, I think, is just as good. Has she lived up to the hype, though? No. I think it's going to be impossible for her to live up to the hype. From a basketball standpoint, from a popularity standpoint, from the stimulus package standpoint, sure, she's lived up to the hype. But from a basketball standpoint, not just yet. She's not even, to me, a top 10 player in the sport right now. But that's a credit to the other really talented women in the W. 310-840-4910 is the number. Your reaction to Congress writing a letter on Caitlin Clark's behalf? And then, two, has she lived up to the hype 3 years into her WNBA career? 310-840-4910 is the number. Let's go to Trevor out in Fort Worth wanting to chime in. Trevor, what's going on, brother? Welcome in to Westwood One Sports Night, man. What you got for us?
2: What's going on? So, man, you know, I just want to say, I think Caitlin Clark, man, obviously all that hype coming out of college, but, you know, the real WNBA watchers know that that's going to be hard to live up to, you know, like a LeBron type of hype coming out, but you know, yeah, I mean, to me, honestly, I don't understand the hate she's getting because, I mean, you know me, I'd like to compare it to like a John Stockton kind of player, you know, like getting all them buckets and assists, you know what I'm saying? But like, yeah, I don't know, man.
1: When you say you don't understand the hate that she gets, what do you like?
2: Yes, sir.
1: Elaborate on that for me, man, because I think I actually understand why she's getting hated on. She's flamboyant. She talks trash. She's arguing with officials. Her body language and the way that she talks trash is why she's disliked by her peers, it feels like.
2: Yeah, you're right. I got my friend right here with me, too. He got some comments, too. So.
1: Yeah, oh, y'all tag-teamed into the show. That's what's up, man.
3: Yes, sir. Yes, sir.
1: Look, y'all sound like some younger brothers, so I'll let you know. We on YouTube as well, man. Yes, sir. Just search Westwood One Sports.
3: All right, Night. Yes, sir. Yes, sir. Yes, sir. I personally feel like Caelan Clark gets overshadowed by a lot more, I'll say, like physically dominant players, a lot of bigger players, and more like dominant pieces. But the reason why I think she's so much like Stockton is because they're both essential to their team success. Like, without the strong guards that get those assists, get those points, you're never going to win. Karl Malone wouldn't be able to do what he did without his guards. Think about, like, all the great bigs. Almost all of them had good guards around them. Like, Shaq even had Kobe. He's not really a guard, but he would always score, too. So, like, all these players, they need a good guard around them.
1: And so, you guys think she has lived up to before we let you go, right, you think she has lived up to the hype or no?
3: I think she has, honestly. She's been producing plenty.
1: And it's a hard thing to do, boys. I appreciate you chiming in. I got to let you run. We got some other people to get to. Hopefully, we hear from you soon, man. 310-840-4910. Our first tag team call of the night of the show's history?
4: And I think I've been in a radio in some way, shape, or form for like 10 years. I think that's the only tag team call. I feel bad because the second guy made some really good points, but we don't know the name of the mystery man.
1: Yeah, I know.
4: He just slid in there. We don't know his name.
1: Maybe he's actually Trevor out in Fort Worth. 310-840-4910. What we're chewing on the phones is this. I'm going to keep reading this headline because it's nutty, man. A group of 11 Republican lawmakers led by August Pfluger of Texas sent a letter to WNBA Commissioner Kathy Engelbert demanding that the league take, quote, accountability for multiple attacks against Fever star Caitlin Clark. Your reaction to Congress trying to tell the WNBA's commission what to do? And then has Caitlin Clark, straight up, has she lived up to the hype? I say no, because the bar was set so damn high. I say no because of where the bar was set. And the last caller mentioned it. This was LeBron James-like hype. And that's why he's the GOAT, because he actually lived up to the hype. She can have a Hall of Fame career and still not live up to that hype, man. They were talking about her being the greatest women's basketball player of all time. LB out in Chicago wanting to chime in. LB, what's going on, brother? Welcome into Westwood One Sports Night.
5: Good to be chiming in with you guys this evening.
1: Yes, sir.
5: You guys got a really nice show.
1: Appreciate you.
5: As it pertains to Congress, it's unfortunate that they don't have anything better else to do than to harass the commissioner of the W. The reason why people are watching the W is because of Caitlin Clark. Has she lived up to the hype? Too early to tell. You know, I mean, she did get them to the playoffs her first season there. But in terms of her chapter being finished, her story being finished, long way from being done.
1: For sure. For sure. I appreciate the call as always, brother. Hope to hear from you soon, man. 310-840-4910. I think that's the... that's the measured approach, is what we just heard from LB. She had a lot of runway left, you know, to determine where she's ultimately going to fall amongst the game's greats. But I will give her, I'll give her this credit, right? Anybody that watches the W, anybody that follows this sport regularly, you understand she is out there getting clobbered. She is. But here's what I refuse to kind of succumb to. It ain't because of no damn racism. This isn't no racial undertone. She getting clobbered because that's the culture of this league. They get it out in the mud in the WNBA. They play hard in that league. And Caitlin Clark, public enemy number one, she's getting it. 310-840-4910 is the number. Has Caitlin Clark lived up to the hype here in the early point of her WNBA career? And then what do you make of this headline? 11 lawmakers, 11 Republicans, writing a letter to Kathy Engelbert, the WNBA's commissioner, demanding that, you know, other players across the league be reprimanded for how they're treating Caitlin Clark. I've never seen anything like it. Your reaction to it at 310-840-4910. Let's go to Quinn in Dallas wanting to check in. Quinn, what's going on, man?
6: Hey, Linnell. So two things that I agree with you on. Number one is that she is the biggest stimulus package the W's had in a long time.
1: Yes.
6: Number two is that they are gassing up a lot of this in that letter. Past that, I'm going to have to say I completely disagree that this is any kind of an indication that the WNBA is growing in its scope or influence. I think what this is a bunch of desperate clown lawmakers. 8 of those 11 are up for re-election in the next midterm, by the way.
7: Okay.
6: They are just
7: shout out to you doing your homework on that themselves. For that's awesome.
6: They're just desperate to attach themselves to something to get some kind of a headline. And look, they did it. I'm in Texas. I don't know who this guy is, what district he's in. I guarantee you, he needs some kind of a boost in his campaign, and that's why let's sign on 11 people. Honestly,
7: have you seen anything like this in sports before, man? That's kind of the angle that I wanted to get at with you, all the fans. Like, this is unprecedented to me, having Congress basically saying, be nicer to Caitlin Clark.
6: I mean, you hear about Congress. They got involved with the TV rights with MLB. They got involved the fair, like, streaming for the NFL, all that. You've got the whole Brittany Griner thing. That's a little bit different. She was actually held hostage in Russia, so that's kind of a legit headline. But I just think these are people that are making TikTok videos, walking into certain gendered bathrooms just to try to get attention.
7: You're saying it's a political grab. I appreciate the call, pal. I mean, he was about to go off. He was about to get us canceled, pal.
4: I mean, he's not.
7: He's
4: all
7: right,
4: that,
7: though.
4: He's right.
7: He's not.
4: Grifting is the word that is more commonly used. Thank that kind of. I mean, So you read it, right? You read the letter. Is getting the Department of Justice involved being nice to a WNBA player the dumbest thing that you could do? Use the Department of Justice for certainly up there.
7: It's you can tell. You tell our president is a sportsman. It's what I would say.
4: Big sports guy.
7: Big sports guy. From FIFA to Caitlin Clark to the damn college football Capitol Hill meetings they've been having, man. This thing is unlike anything I've ever seen in pro sports. If you're just joining us, man, here on What's Up on Sports Tonight, welcome in a group of 11 Republican lawmakers led by August Pfluger of Texas sent a letter to WNBA Commissioner Kathy Engelbert earlier this afternoon, demanding that the league take accountability for, quote, multiple attacks against Indiana Fever guard Caitlin Clark, the face of the W. She's been getting her ass kicked in between the lines, though, recently. Some of it has been a little bit questionable, but for Congress to get involved, I don't know, man. Your reaction to Congress trying to get involved, and then straight up, has Caitlin Clark lived up to the hype through 3 years in her WNBA career? Your calls next here on Westwood One Sports Night.
0: Westwood One! We love sports. We love to laugh. 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
24: A better life with Dr. Sanjay Gupta.
25: They say consistency is key, but sometimes you just gotta switch it up. A new study out of Harvard School of Public Health found that varying your exercise routine could add years to your life. What exercise someone did didn't matter much. What did matter was that all the exercises together worked all the muscle groups in their body. Now, an added benefit to changing things up is it can help you push through the plateau effect. That's when your body gets so efficient at doing something that you actually stop getting better at it. And we know from previous research that specializing in any one sport at a young age can make someone actually more prone to injury. And as experts we talk to point out, even elite athletes switch up things with their workouts, making sure to target strength, cardio, flexibility, balance, and doing that every single week. I'm Dr. Sanjay Gupta, helping you live a better life.
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0: the talking text line here on Westwood One Sports Tonight. Linnell Willingham keeping the party moving as we get you up to 3 a.m. Eastern time. Caitlin Clark in the WNBA at the top of my mind right now. After 11 Republicans came out earlier today and wrote a letter to WNBA Commissioner Kathy Engelbert demanding that the league take, quote, accountability for, quote, multiple attacks against Indiana Fever star Caitlin Clark. If this is another quote from this article, by the way, which I've tweeted out on my X account. It is at NELL_BTP. Quote, if discrimination or retaliation is occurring and creating a hostile work environment, we support any appropriate investigation by the Department of Justice, the Department of Labor, or the Equal Employment Opportunity Commission. If true, such conduct could constitute violations of federal civil rights laws. Is Congress doing too much trying to stick their nose in the WNBA's business? Have you ever heard of anything like this? And then to double click on the actual subject at hand here, talking about Caitlin Clark, has she lived up to the hype here 3 years in her WNBA career? 310-840-4910. John is calling out in New York, wanting to check in. John, what's going on, man? Welcome into Westwood One Sports Night.
1: Hey, thanks for having me, man. Whether she's lived up to the hype, I guess not as of now, right? Because the hype was greatest player of all time. She's not yet. We don't know if she ever will be, but she's not yet the greatest player of all time.
0: Well, she's not even on that. But here's the thing. I'll help you out here. She's not even on that trajectory. So,
1: I don't know. I'm not a WNBA,
0: great player, though.
1: Great player. Arguably, listen, ESPN ranks her third, whatever. She's, contrary to what her haters say, she is a top 5 or 10 player right now, and she could become the best player, at least among her peers. Now, that being said, and the Congress, I'll touch on that quickly. Obviously, there's nothing more dangerous than getting between a congressman and a camera, right? Same thing applies to a website or a tweet or whatever. They like to attach their names to high profile issues, sure, whether they have anything to do with it or not. So, I agree that that's crazy. That maybe not crazy. It's expected, but it is what it is. It's not. They're not.
0: Do you think this helps or hurts Caitlin Clark in terms of the behavior that she's receiving or the treatment that she's receiving? I think it hurts her.
1: I think it might.
0: I think she was getting clobbered before Congress wrote this letter. You wait till now. She'll be getting clotheslined from hell.
1: It depends. I think the congressmen and the people who are sort of her defenders are trying to influence the league, right? They want league. And there's no question the league has been, meaning Kathy Engelbert and others, the league has been incredibly incompetent, in my opinion, with how they've handled her. They have the golden goose, whether she's the greatest player of all time or merely
0: golden goose, but you don't have to bend the rules for her either, though. And I'm going to let you run because we got to get to some other calls, but I appreciate the call. 310-840-4910. So here's what I'll say, right? Is she being picked on by her peers? I think you could say so. The fouling isn't, to me, why I feel she's being picked on. This reason right here is why, to me, she's getting picked on, an example of how she's getting picked on by her peers. And they're jealous. We know what it is. 85 WNBA players voted Caitlin Clark as the 11th best guard in the WNBA. It's laughable. Third in scoring, second in assists, and she's the star of the team that has the best record in the Eastern Conference. Ridiculous and embarrassing for the WNBA that some of its players are holding personal gripes against one Caitlin Clark. I'm good at talking about the WNBA. You know who's better? Hall of Famer and WNBA legend Candace Parker. She had this to say about Caitlin Clark being voted as the 11th best guard by her peers.
2: I wholeheartedly believe that there needs to be some rules with the WNBA players because this is getting out of hand. Caitlin Clark voted 11th best guard by WNBA players. That's crazy. Kelsey Plum finished 12th in player rank, but she'd be percolating all over your defense. You'd be chasing her downhill on screen.
3: No, it's unserious work.
2: It's kind of crazy. Like I wholeheartedly
3: unserious work.
2: Believe, I think people need to look at that. Put in Caitlin Clark as the 11th best guard.

0: I think it's crazy work. It honestly is. And shout out to Candace Parker, because her voice matters in this space. Coming out and saying it, because I think some people are saying, psh, well, she is the 11th best guard. Come on now. Now, the crazy part about the dialogue we have around the W is a lot of people don't watch every game. I don't watch a lot of games of the W, but I watch a fair amount. I watch more WNBA games than I do baseball games. So that's kind of telling you something about me, right? It's a physical sport. It is, man. Those women are gritty. They're tough. They're fearless. So her getting fouled hard, I think it's just the culture of the sport. But the idea, though, that she's not amongst the best players in the league, I think is kind of laughable. And the WNBA as a league has missed a marketing opportunity. Like, whenever you see posters for this sport, she's not in the front of it. It's someone else. So it's weird. Jason is in Maryland wanting to check in. Jason, what's going on, man?
1: How you doing, my man, Linnell? What's going on?
0: What's going on, man? How you doing?
1: Great, man, great. So I love that you're talking about this topic. I don't think it gets talked about enough. Like you, man, I love basketball. I'd be honest with you. There are times where I actually like some WNBA games better than NBA games because I hate ISO ball, and yeah, that's not that. What happens in the WNBA.
0: No.
1: So, you know, it's almost like watching Princeton play, and well, I like watching Princeton play. Has she lived up to the hype? I think she's trending in the right way. I think she is an awesome player. She's kind of a bit of a liability on defense. But on offensively, she's one of the best five players in the league offensively.
0: Yes.
1: Defensively, she's not there. I actually think Linnell, and I think I've said this to you before, I actually think she's a better passer than a shooter. And I love
0: Which is a scolding hot take, but I know what you mean, though. Look, this is the other thing that people don't get. She's this lights-out three-point shooter, or renowned as that. She's shooting 33% from the three-point line.
1: Yeah.
0: That's not great.
1: There's something going on with her stroke. I don't know if it's her back or her arms, but there's something going on with her stroke. But to answer the question about Congress, it is incredibly insane to me. And by the way, nobody did this for Jordan when Detroit was kicking his tail. Nobody did this for Jordan.
0: Could you imagine,
1: I do think she's targeted. She's not the only person that has been. Recently, Candace is another WNBA star that thought she was being targeted for her orientation. Now, she's not a white girl. She's a young African-American girl who was drafted third overall, I think. But she recently
0: Jason, I got to let you run because you got some others up against on the line. But I it's hard for me to give any merit to the idea of racially based targeting. Like that, I just am not buying that, man. It's a league that's super diverse, a bunch of different ethnicities, a bunch of different sexual orientations. I don't buy that there's some sort of racial undertone to it.
2: There is something beautifully ironic. I'm just going to fire at the hip here. With some of the people that started this conversation with these like lawmakers, they're the ones that have Michael Jordan as their GOAT, yet they don't want Caitlin Clark to have to do what Michael Jordan did, which is overcome the bullying of the Bad Boys Pistons. I mean, right now, if you think about it, in the broad term, that's kind of what she's dealing with.
0: Literally.
2: And instead of being like, fight through it and work through it and all these things, they're like, no, we'll get the Department of Justice to help you out.
0: It's ludicrous and unlike anything that I've ever seen in the world of pro sports. What do you make of Congress coming to the defense of Caitlin Clark? And has she lived up to the hype 3 years in her WNBA career? Sean is in Virginia wanting to check in. Sean, you got a minute as we're up against the clock. What's going on, man?
3: There you go, man. How y'all doing?
0: Welcome back from vacation.
3: I called the other day and talked to Denton about Trumpy Poo calling about the red card. I'm not a WNBA fan, but she has a best friend on there that's on YouTube that fights for her honor and stuff like that. So it's a whole thing.
0: Aaliyah Boston.
3: But just imagine, go figure that it's all Republicans doing this.
0: Oh, Lord.
3: For one, politics need to stay out of sports. That's my whole agenda. But just imagine if this girl wasn't a white girl and she was a sister. Do you think they would have done it?
0: That is for our astute listening audience to to toss and turn over. I appreciate you as always, Sean. Good hearing from you, brother. 310-840-4910 is the number. the one thing that I don't want to get lost in this, I wish we could just talk about her greatness more than the other BS. Like, I think all these other conversations, whether intentional or not, all of these conversations, to me, all they do is coddle, and it takes away from... She is a special damn talent, man. She can shoot the cover off the basketball. Great handle. You elite passer. Now, you probably couldn't guard Denton Day. But, I mean, offensively, there's no denying what she is to the sport. I'm eager to see moving forward now that, you know, Congress has come out with this. Will there be any retaliation to the bill? Or not the bill, the letter that was written. A bill may be next. A bill may be next. We're going to keep things on the W coming up on the other side of the break. Bob Myers trying to recruit LeBron via a podcast. That's next here on Westwood One Sports.
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23: A better life with Dr. Sanjay Gupta.
24: For decades, the prevailing wisdom for someone who's had a heart attack has been to put them on beta blockers for the rest of their life. But new research suggests that might not be necessary, and that the benefits of these medications probably taper off after a year or two. On the whole, and for the average person, beta blockers are very safe and very effective. But, as with any medication, they can come with a cost. A financial one, and also potential side effects. We're talking about things like fatigue, dizziness, dry mouth, dry eyes. I want to be clear when I say that you absolutely should talk to your doctor before starting or stopping any medication. Point is, if you're years out from a heart attack and you're in otherwise good health, you might want to ask your doctor about discontinuing beta blockers. You want to, of course, keep up a healthy lifestyle, diet, exercise, and sleep. I'm Dr. Sanjay Gupta, helping you live a better life.

0: up our Los Angeles audience here on Westwood One Sports Tonight. Whitney Young is in charge and Al Willingham. I will steer you up to 3 a.m. Eastern time as we keep the party moving. First show back from vacation, so I didn't go anywhere, so I couldn't bring you back a souvenir. I've basically been in the house the whole time. If you were listening earlier, spent $140 at the club. Awful. Awful. I do return bearing gifts, and I got a big gift coming up in exactly 1 hour. We'll be joined by one of the most decorated WWE superstars of all time, Big E, going to stop by Westwood One Sports Tonight to promote his new book, How I Got Over, Healing from Depression and Psychosis to Find Joy in and Out of the Ring. Big E's story, his testimony is something that's super special. Can't wait for you all to get some insight into that conversation, part of that conversation, a little bit later on. You can get the conversation in its entirety on our YouTube channel. Just search Westwood One Sports Night. Went for damn near an hour with the big fella. All types of topics touched with that man. Almost got teared up again, man. Just a special, special conversation coming up in exactly 59 minutes. We were having a special conversation on the phones when it comes to the WNBA, a sport that you all know I think has a massive opportunity, right? This is almost like their probation period, right, in terms of the WNBA. This season, give me storylines, give me good ball, and then when Major League Baseball eventually, inevitably, locks out, it has a work stoppage, here comes the W. Sweeping in next year with their new extended schedule, raking up all that new TV money, and flipping Major League Baseball fans to WNBA fans. That's my little pipe dream that I have for the summer of 2027. 310-840-4910. And for just now joining us, we're going to get into LeBron James coming up here in a second. But I want to wrap up. We got a couple more calls on this before we move on to King James and Bob Myers, Rich Paul, a bunch of mess as NBA free agency continues. A group of 11 Republican lawmakers led by August Pfluger of Texas sent a letter to WNBA Commissioner Kathy Engelbert on Wednesday demanding that the league take, quote, accountability for, quote, multiple attacks against Indiana Fever star guard Caitlin Clark. The lawmakers suggesting that, you know, discrimination and retaliation is occurring, and potentially they're accusing, you know, the W of being a hostile work environment. One, have you ever heard Congress get involved with a pro sport to this extent? Your reaction to that on its surface? And then two, when it comes to Caitlin Clark, putting her under the microscope, has she lived up to the hype here 3 years into her WNBA career? Ken calling out from the Peach State, Atlanta, wanting to chime in. What's going on, Ken?
1: Yes, thank you for taking my call. Wanted to start off by saying that I've been a WNBA fan for 20 years, well, since 2020, and an NBA fan. So I watch year-round both leagues. So I'm knowledgeable about it. Have my favorite players in both leagues. But just to sound off on, has she lived up to the hype in the league? I personally don't think so. There are growing pains, you know, that what she's gone through, especially this year. Like I said, I've been watching for years. I've seen players go through a whole lot worse when it comes to
0: brother, the physicality. You know what, man? Ken, I'm glad that you brought that perspective. I don't know how long you've been listening. That's what I tried to say earlier. If you're trying to hoop and holler about the way she's being treated is racially motivated, you don't know about the W. This is the culture of their league with every young player.
1: Yeah, I'm not saying that what she's going through is racially motivated, but players have been through this before, even in the early two, even like years ago. So this isn't anything new with the physicality. She just has to adjust and be willing to go through it for them to say it's like a targeting thing or, you know, it's something that is motivated by that. I don't agree with, because, again, it's happened with multiple players who've been in the league for years. So I think it's a little bit more magnified because I think the expectation for her, I go to a lot of games. I've been to finals, playoffs, regular season games. And what I've heard the last 3 years is that since she's been in the league, she's kind of saved the brand and kind of, you know, brought more eyes to the game, which I think is true.
0: 100%.
1: She has She has a unique skill set. She can shoot from a distance that normal players in the league, most players cannot shoot from. But I think a caller earlier touched on it. Every player has their improvement. Her defense could work, could use the improvement. She has a lot of turnovers. Not to say great players don't have that. So there's pluses and minuses to her game. But, you know, to say that she's saved the game or that what she's been through, other players have not been through.
0: It's overstated.
1: It's a stretch.
0: Ken, I appreciate you chiming in as always, my man. I hope to hear from you soon, pal. 310-840-4910. Let's move on from a crazy WNBA story to an even crazier, NBA story. This is the summer of LeBron James. He announced last week that him and the Lakers were donezo, and he was playing the field once again. And now everyone's doing their, job to recruit him and sell him on why he should sign with your, respective franchise. And I expect, just based off of the talent level of LeBron, you expect everybody who's anybody to be involved in his recruitment. Here's the other thing I'll say. Because of the level of player that we're talking about, I think if you're a team, you have to be unique with your presentation. This is LeBron James that we're talking about. Pull out all the stops. I know how it is on the dating scene. Fellas, there's some women that you're not going to do the rose petals in the hotel for. You know what I'm saying? Women out there, there's some men, you're not buying him no cologne. You take him how he smells just because that's how you roll. With LeBron, you're dropping the rose petals. You're getting a bouquet of flowers. You're doing everything you need to do to secure his services. And I don't expect there to be any stones left unturned in terms of them, talking about NBA teams, trying to acquire one LeBron James. With that being said, Bob Myers, who is a high-ranking official in the front office of the Philadelphia 76ers, he took the full court press of LeBron James to a whole new extent. Can you say NBA free agency in the year of our Lord 2026? Bob Myers, the architect of the Dynasty Warriors, now in Philadelphia, he helped hire their next general manager. He went on Rich Paul and Max Kellerman's podcast to chop it up. About what, Linnell? Why LeBron should go to the Sixers?
2: I honestly believe this is your best chance to win. You have to decide all the other things that are equally important because it's his life, right? He has to play. He has to face the scrutiny of his decision that half people will say you should have done this or should have done that. And they'll criticize him for whatever, which is his life. So he's been through all that. What I would just say is, if it's about winning, and that, let's talk about this team, because you can win here in Philadelphia.
0: I was stunned. I respect the game, though. Get ball, no ball, man. I done went some very unique routes to get the attention of women, so I get it, man. Like, shooter's going to shoot. I understand it, Bob Myers. You're doing what you got to do to secure the services of LeGoat James. I get it. This is taken. LeBron, if he ain't already the GOAT, and he is in my eyes, to have a general manager go on your agent's podcast in front of the whole damn world to tell you why they want you, there's levels to this, man. There's levels to this. Y'all GOAT retired, went and played baseball, pretended like he was good. My GOAT continues to play and is being recruited in an unprecedented fashion. It got me thinking, though. I'm going to go back to the phones on this, see how creative you all can get. 310-840-4910. Let's play a game here tonight, here in this 1 o'clock hour on Westwood One Sports Night on the East Coast. You know what the game is called, ladies and gents? Pay very close attention. The game is called, What Would You Do for LeBron? Dun, dun, dun. What would you do to have LeBron James on your basketball team? And then your reaction to Bob Myers recruiting LeBron via Rich Paul's podcast, 310-840-4910. I love the hustle. I do. And I've been on the record stating it, right? Once the Jaylen Brown trade happened last week, I think the Sixers are the best team in the Eastern Conference. They also signed Anthony Simons over the weekend, bucket getter off the bench, formerly of the Blazers and the Celtics. He is going to go Kanye crazy next year coming up here for Philadelphia. If they somehow add LeGoat James, you want to talk about legacy. Playing for a storied franchise like the Sixers that is so rich in tradition, in history, plenty of reason, in my opinion, plenty of reason for LeBron James to want to take his talents to Philadelphia. I think if LeBron was to join the Sixers, they would be the hands-down favorite to win the finals. If LeBron ends up in Philly, they will win the title. Book it. LeBron, VJ Max, Malcolm X, I mean, Jaylen Brown. I mean, you could literally have it your way with the Sixers. They can beat you at all three levels. I would love that group driving around in Akron. Brother, you got to respect the hustle. You got to respect the hustle, right? Even if you don't want to really go to Philly, you got to take him serious because the damn, for Bob Myers to go simp out on the air that way, on a live podcast in front of the whole world with no shame in his game, they want you bad in Philadelphia. I know you want to go team up with Steph Curry and your buddy Draymond. You're not winning a championship in Golden State, LeBron. LeGoat, I sit up here. I put my reputation on the line for you week in and week out. They've even come up with a new orientation for me. They call me bronsexual as a result of you, my friend. Make the right decision. And that decision, to me, is going to Philadelphia at this point. Win the title. Go be the guy. But Bob Myers recruiting a GM, well, he's not a GM technically, he's an advisor. He hired the GM. Let me use my proper terminology here. The fact that in the year 2026, nothing says 2K26 more, I would say, right? Nothing says 2K26 more than a basketball franchise recruiting a free agent via a podcast of the agent of the player. Nothing says 2026 more than that. I love it. I really do. Because I want all the insider trading. I want the insider information. I want to know how the sausage is made. Right? But for Bob Myers, like, if you don't land him now, holy cow. That's like doing the promposal bit and she says no. Like,
3: is it even insider trading at this point?
0: I mean, it's pretty open.
3: Because, I mean, they're just publicly sitting there, a nice well-lit room,
0: you know,
3: some camera people, a couple, you know, multi-shots
0: going on there. Were you being sarcastic when you said that? That's the other weird part about this. They're doing it, it looks like they're on a date almost. Like, it's the lights are kind of dim.
3: I mean, poor Max Kellerman. He's looking around like, where am I in this scenario?
0: Right. Why am I here? It's third wheeling, man. Third wheeling at his finest is what you saw out of Max. By the way, they do a pretty damn good job. I'm a fan of what they do. I love Rich Paul. People hate on him because they feel like, you know, him and Bron are trying to monopolize the league and take control. That's what you're supposed to do. When you got clout, you use it. I'll put it to you like this. Fellas out there, if you pulling an Aubrey Drake gram and getting spray tan surgical abs or whatever the hell Drake did, you ain't doing it to have your shirt on at the beach. Huh? You pick up what I'm saying? If you're a woman out there and you got a BBL, you ain't doing it to sit on it. I'll tell you that. You're going to be on the beach, cheeks out. You don't go to Dr. Miami and not be on the beach. You don't go get veneers and not smile in every damn picture. So, no. I don't blame Rich Paul and LeBron for flexing their muscle and showing off. That's what they're supposed to do. They earned the right to be courted in this fashion. They earned it. No hate the player, hate the game. That's all I got to say about it. 310-840-4910. If you have any reaction to Bob Myers and the Sixers trying to recruit LeBron via a podcast, we'll take it at 310-840-4910. I also want to get your thoughts on where you want LeBron James to end up next. 310-840-4910 is the number. We'll go from the hardwood to the gridiron coming up. There has been one saga that has really captured the hearts and imagination of NFL fans out there throughout the past couple of weeks. I'll give you the details in the latest chapter in Ayuk and the Commanders next here on Westwood One Sports Night.
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19: A better life with Dr. Sanjay Gupta.
20: Osteoporosis affects millions of people in the United States and around the world. It's a disease that basically causes someone's bones to become weak, brittle, and porous, which can increase the risk of fractures. Now, the good news here is there are things you can do other than, or in addition to, taking medications to prevent fractures before it's too late. One is to up your intake of calcium and vitamin D. You also want to eat more protein. One functional medicine dietitian told us that that helps build muscle, and if you're building muscle strength, then you are also building bone strength. You want to be mindful of your workouts. The best ways to build bone density, one therapist told us, are going to be resistance exercises like lifting weights, and also exercises that make your bones take a bit of an impact, such as jumping or even running, just loading the bones a little bit more. I'm Dr. Sanjay Gupta, helping you live a better life.

0: What's up, family? Party continues. We get you up to 3 a.m. here on Westwood One Sports tonight. Youngest and Charles and O'Willigan back in the saddle. Massive, a big guest, I would say, coming up in exactly 48 minutes. Our guy, Big E, one of the most decorated WWE superstars in the history of the business, going to stop by Westwood One Sports Night, 2 a.m. Eastern Time, to promote his new book, How I Got Over, Healing from Depression and Psychosis to Find Joy in and Out of the Ring. Big E's testimony, one of the best out there. So make sure you are locked into the program coming up 2 a.m. Eastern Time. Right now, though, I want to talk about something that, if I'm being honest, I have no interest in talking about, if I'm being frank.
1: What do you mean? You're about to talk about something you don't want to talk about, Linnell?
0: Yes. It's exactly what I'm about to do. It's not that I don't want to talk about this. I would say I'm tired of talking about this. If you're watching on the YouTube stream, you see my background. It's filled with burgundy and gold. It's no surprise. It's no questioning what football team I root for on a week-in, week-out basis. I bleed burgundy and gold. I love the Commanders. The Commanders all offseason have been dealing with this Brandon Ayuk saga. And the way that he's carried himself on social media, initially, and really up until today, if I'm being frank about it, I'm not going to say I've been in his corner, but I've been a lot more understanding of the situation. I've been much more willing to give him a benefit of the doubt than others have been. We've heard CTE being thrown out. People have ignorantly compared him to Antonio Brown. The situation between Ayuk and the Niners, even to this day, antics aside, no one knows exactly what happened. So as a result of that, speculation is running rampant. With each social media post that Brandon Ayuk makes, the more criticism, the more blows get thrown in his direction. And we're now at the point, here on July the 9th of 2026, we're now at the point where I don't believe he's going to play football in 2026. I do not believe he plays in 2026. I, for the life of me, I've been willing to give him the benefit of the doubt, but now dragging Jaden Daniels into it, and that's what's happened here, right? Dragging Jaden Daniels into it is where I draw the line, because this has nothing to do with Jaden Daniels. And look, whether it's fair or not, I used to hate this growing up, by the way. And I'm sure somebody out there with kids is probably like, well, youngster, your folks was right. You know what I hated being told growing up that pissed me the hell off? You are who you hang around. No, I'm not. Do not say I am. I think it's the dumbest phrase that has ever been said by older people growing up. You are who you hang around. You're the company that you keep. I call poppycock. No, I'm not the company that I keep. Just because I got a friend that can't act right and won't get his head screwed on straight doesn't mean that I'm a jackass. That's how I feel about Jaden Daniels. This whole situation, even with Ayuk tagging Daniels on socials, this to me has no bearing on how I view Jaden Daniels from a maturity standpoint. He's done nothing wrong. Nothing at all throughout this. The thing that's frustrated me, though, and where I've lost patience with Ayuk, see, initially, your social media games were only impacting you. The moment you start mentioning other players, your best friend, that's when I take issue to it. You're now distracting others, right? That was the thing that my fourth grade teachers used to say to my aunt and uncle when I got kicked out of class. He's a distraction to others. He won't stop talking in class. Well, look at me now, Ms. Chang. I'm talking for a living. But no. You can't hold Jaden Daniels accountable in this situation. I don't think it'd be fair to look at him differently in this situation. I am beginning to look at Brandon Ayuk differently. He posted on social media today. Shocker, guys. I woke up. You're breathing. I'm breathing. You got a pulse. I got a pulse. And Brandon Ayuk posted on social media. It's starting to become like clockwork. That's why I'm getting annoyed with his ass. Brandon Ayuk today on social media spoke once again on the quarterback of the Washington Commanders, Jaden Daniels. This time, sounds like a cry for help.
2: He said, I don't do that internet, bro. Hit my phone if you got to talk to me, bro. You got my number. And I called, he don't answer. Hit my phone, bro. It's important. It's the money on the line.
0: I got friends. Y'all got friends. Hell, we're friends, right? Here on Western One Sports Night. Depending on the closeness of your friends, you could get some jokes off that you couldn't get off to everybody. You know what I'm saying? Like, there are jokes that I could say to Denton that I probably couldn't say to Josh, if we're being frank. Just based off of I've known Denton for a while. I haven't known Josh that long. As far as Ayuk and Jaden Daniels is concerned, their friendship, because that has been put under the microscope here. Do I believe it's been compromised? Do I believe there is real friction between the two? To me, the jury is still out. I don't believe that. I know this is probably making me sound like an idiot, but I still don't believe that Brandon Ayuk is a total jackass. Despite all of the antics, despite all the shenanigans, I'm willing to give him the benefit of the doubt. I am. What's fascinating about this situation with Ayuk is that he's currently on the, Denton, help me out here. Is it the do not report list?
3: He is on the reserve away from the team list.
0: So there we go. If he doesn't show up to camp, he'll get put on the do not report list. But he's got to get reinstated by the National Football League.
3: Well, he can't even show up to camp. He needs to be because like the reinstation. Not, okay. The reinstating process has to be the first thing that he does.
0: So, Brandon Ayuk's got to get reinstated first. And once he does that, I believe it'll clear the way for San Francisco to cut him. I think he's going to get cut with no real hassle. Where I think the hurdle is going to come is San Francisco is entitled to some of his signing bonus back because he did not do what he was supposed to do. And that's where he's really getting down with that.
3: Throwing money away. And for those that are unaware,
0: yeah,
3: maybe they're not paying as super close attention. The belief is that he is in Virginia. He ain't staying somewhere cheap. He in a big house with a nice view. You see it in some of the videos. I mean, in one of the videos weeks ago, because this has been a long process, there's a multitude of college degrees on the wall because whoever owns the house, I think he's Airbnb-ing it, renting it, whatever, whoever owns the house probably has a bunch of honorary doctorates from somewhere. He's staying in one of the most wealthy areas in the country. And then complaining on Instagram about being held captive and the money running low.
0: Speaking of that, let's hear from Brandon Ayuk because he did more than just criticize his dream quarterback, ironically enough. Did more than that today. Ayuk claiming that he's being held captive.
2: Maybe like BA and his social media antics. Well, I got to get paid somehow because the employer holding me captive without pay. At least social media paying. I'll tell y'all what. I get a job back in the NFL, man. I'm still going to be on my social media.
0: So that last line right there, let me know, is cut. Just how, like, when you text WYD and she responds N-U-N, you know at that point, she is no longer for you, brother. Brandon Ayuk saying, if I get the chance to play in the NFL again, how The tone has changed, ladies and gentlemen. It went from I'm playing for the Commanders coming up this fall to if I get to play again, if they give me the opportunity to lace up my cleats once more, I'll be such a good boy, but I'll still do my social media antics. He is hilarious, dog, if I'm being real.
3: Things are so bad, he's British now. He's a small British child.
0: It's just, it's nutty, bro.
3: I mean, I thought the funniest one was when he was doing the, it felt like it was like a 90s commercial bit where he's trying to get people to go buy tickets to Commanders games. Gosh. He's just like standing in a hallway, Commanders.com. And I'm like, that's actually funny. Like, that's a funny thing to do.
0: He is, he's been amazing with the bits. I hate that we're about to make this parallel, but damn it, let's do it. We got an update on Brandon Ayuk. We also have an update on another troubled NFL star. Detroit Lions corner, Terrion Arnold, who we know was famously arrested about a week and a half ago for armed robbery, conspiracy charges, a litany of felonies being slapped on this brother for, I'm going to quickly explain the story. He got robbed by some folks, and he tried to do his best Pusheisty impersonation and get it back in blood, so to speak, and he robbed the wrong people back. It's trifling. It's terrible. There's no place for it. It's ignorant as hell. But he is, he was released on $1 million bond. He cleared waivers, so the Lions released him. He cleared waivers. That shouldn't have been a surprise. I initially thought he was going to get picked up, but then when you think about the lack of certainty and clarity with the case, to claim him off of waivers for a team would be irresponsible. So he cleared through waivers, but according to his representation, his attorney, and Adam Schefter, he is expected to meet with several teams coming up here within the coming days and weeks who have interest in him. 310-840-4910. Who has a better chance of playing football in 2026? Terrion Arnold, who committed armed robbery, or Brandon Ayuk, who was going cuckoo on the job in real time? 310-840-4910. And I don't mean to make light of the situation. I just think the parallel between the two, well, they're both in peril, but the parallel between the two brothers in peril is nutty.
3: I think you're allowed to make light of the situation. I mean, Brandon Ayuk is being looked at as like this massive problem child when literally all he's doing is taking videos of himself. And Terrion Arnold lived out Lil Wayne's Mona Lisa in real time. And NFL teams are like, okay, but hear me out, though.
0: Dead, bro. It is the craziest thing. Because, like, yeah. As DJ just put it, like, they're, listen, it's like when you bring, it's like when you bring a chick around the fam and Charlie's got bright red hair, clown shoes on, but she's so sweet. 310-840-4910. Who has a better chance of playing football in 2026? Terrion Arnold, who is currently facing several felonies in the state of Florida, if I'm not mistaken, and or Brandon Ayuk, who is just tripping on social media, begging for his best friend's team to sign him. 310-840-4910 is the number on that. As far as Terrion goes, and not to make light of that situation, but we kind of have to. As far as Terrion goes, the thing that sucks about this for him, not that Brandon Ayuk's not a good player. Terrion Arnold's like that. Terrion Arnold can play. I think Terrion Arnold is one of the best young corners in football. I'm stunned. But here's the other thing, though, and I guess why. When Brandon Ayuk does what he's supposed to do, I think teams will take a chance on him. Somebody's going to give him a vet minimum. He's too good. And to me, that's the moral of the story with the Terrion Arnold situation. He's too good. He's too good for this to be like a scenario where he doesn't receive a second chance. Speaking of Chance, let's go to Chance in Alabama. Wanting to check in. Chance, what's going on, brother? What you got for us, man?
4: Man, speaking of Terrion Arnold, man, you know, a lot of Alabama guys, it seems like once they get out from Nick Saban, they have a little bit of trouble once they enter the league.
0: That's what happens, man. It's the same thing. Like it's the same thing with parents who raise their kids in fear. Nick Saban coaches fear into his kids. If you're a parent that raised your kid in fear, they out here tripping. Just like Nick Saban.
4: Yeah, they get out of the coop, so to speak, and they go crazy. Mm-hmm. One quick thing before I get to my point. You know, I somewhat agree with you that you're not who you hang around with, but who you associate with will rub off on you. There's actually a quote in the Bible. My mom used to say it to him all the time. She said, bad association spoils useful habits. And I never swore, so I hung around people who swore.
0: Bad association?
4: Bad association spoils useful habits.
0: Do you know where that comes from? Is that Ecclesiastes?
4: I'd have to ask my mom. She's the religious one. But it's basically... You hang around people who do negative things, it's going to rub off on you. But anyways, I'd love to say IUK has a better chance of playing, but I think this league is crazy. Tarion Arnold may have a better chance, and this is why. IUK committed the ultimate sin, other than taking a knee like Kaepernick. He talked bad about his team in public on social media. You cannot do that. Yeah. Because he goes to another team and something happens wrong, and he blasts them on social media or whatever. No one wants to take that. No one wants their dirty laundry aired out. That's the number one no-no. You cannot do that. And he's a darn good player. He's probably if you had him on your team and you had a good number one, he'd be a great number two.
0: He's a bona fide top 12 dude, brother. I don't think there's any arguing the talent. I appreciate the call. Corey out in Baltimore wanting to check in. Corey, what you got for us, man?
5: What up, big dude? How you feeling, man?
0: Feeling good, brother. Good to hear from you, man.
5: Yeah. But, I fought the 49ers and Brandon Ayuk, man. First of all, I think he was a problem anyway when he tried to get the big contracts. So, but they knew it, and they still signed him to that contract. That's why they gave him all that money up front. Mm. Secondly, the dude is a nut job, man. Ain't no way in the world. What he signed, like $100 million contract for like what, 4 years, 3 years, or 4 years,
0: big,
5: something like that.
0: Big money guaranteed, and mean much to him.
5: So you leaving money on the table? I don't care about if you don't have any guarantees. See, this guaranteed money type stuff, man, that's what get them. They gave you everything up front. So now you're saying wide receivers are signing this big money, and now it's like you want more money. You know what I'm saying? Like, dude, you had like two good seasons to me. You had two good seasons, and they signed you. You know what I'm saying? You cried wolf, and you got signed, you know? And now it's like you want more. So my thing is, why not just report to the people and go from there? You just on social media just going ham, man. I'm like, dude, what are you doing, dog?
0: The way he's acting, I honestly can't believe it.
5: Yeah, it's crazy, man. And then on top of that, the 49ers, man. I mean, at some point, you know that the dude is a nut job.
0: Well now at this point, I see what they're doing. If they're trying to get their money back, they're going to have a case against him where he's going to have to pay them back.
5: You can get your money back, but at the same token, like, what are your options, man? What can you get for this dude, man?
0: Nobody's giving you anything. That's the problem. If someone was willing to offer if they would offer like a Smith machine out of their damn weight gym, they wouldn't get it. Brandon Ayuk still.
5: Man, yo, that dude is a nut job, and I don't know what's going on, but I think Tarion Arnold, man, I think he got a better chance, man, and him too, man.
0: I can't believe that's
5: dude. See, this is the thing about them cats, man. Like, you know, you guys have made it. So why put yourself in a position where as though you know you're going to go back in the hood and get robbed, man?
0: It's silly, but look, man, you know how – but everybody – I resonate with the story because, man, it's – and you hear pro athletes talk about it all the time, and I appreciate the call, Corey. It is hard to just separate yourselves from the people that helped you get to where you're at. Not many of them dudes that Tarion was hanging with was probably out there throwing him the football as he's doing DB drills. Maybe they ain't had the skill, but Tarion did. He was a breadwinner. He was the one that had the secret sauce. This idea that you're just supposed to be able to easily cut your friends off, I think is wishful thinking for those folks out there. that look at these athletes and go, oh, you're from the struggle, but you made it out. Yeah, it ain't. It's easier to make it out than it is to cut people off, is what I would say. 310-840-4910. Who's got a better chance of playing football in 2026? Tarion Arnold or Brandon Ayuk? 310-840-4910. I learned something new about myself over the course of my vacation, and we got an explanation from Brad Stevens on why the hell they traded Jaylen Brown. All that and more comes your way next on Westwood One Sports Night.
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18: For more than a decade, the Environmental Working Group has put out a list of the so-called Dirty Dozen. These are the non-organic produce contaminated with the highest levels of pesticides. Well, this year, spinach topped the list, followed by kale, collard, mustard greens, strawberries, grapes, nectarines, peaches, cherries, apples, blackberries, pears, potatoes, and blueberries. Now, all these fruits and vegetables are part of a healthy diet, so no one is saying you shouldn't eat them. Point is, though, you could consider buying these items organic if and when you can, and then taking extra care when you wash them. The FDA recommends rinsing all fruits and vegetables, even the ones that are organic, under running water that is slightly warmer than room temperature. Don't use soap, bleach, or any fancy produce washes. I'm Dr. Sanjay Gupta, helping you live a better life.

0: 3 a.m. Eastern time. With the youngest in charge and Earl Willingham. Did I say that already?
1: I think I did.
0: We got a lot more to get to here in the final hour and change of the program. Remember, a bunch of different ways you can check us out. You can be like, y'all come up with some, I'll be honest, y'all my people. I rock with y'all. Y'all come up with some ridiculous-ass YouTube names. What the hell is Air Teeth Cali? What, you got air in your teeth? That mean you got a gap? I got a gap. You can see on the YouTube, I got a gap too, brother. We one and the same, man. Air Teeth Cali says, I sat in the SUV listening until I found this live. Then I ran in the house. Shout out to you, man, on 97.1 out in L.A. listening to us. Cali cool. We had a lot more to get to here in the final hour. I have a confession to make. I'll do that. Coming up here momentarily. I'll do it now. And the reason I'm calling it a confession is because when I told the story earlier, a lot less people were listening. So it's really a confession now. People are going to start judging me. People are going to start pocket watching. I know how y'all get down. As a 28-year-old man who is single, the reason I go out, one, let me not even try to do some elaborate countdown. I go out for women. I go out trying to meet women. I'm trying to find the love of my life every time I step out this damn apartment. Are you kidding me? So this weekend, Saturday, I got invited to Darna. It's a club out in Arlington, Virginia, right? And I'm thinking, okay, go to Darna. I know the type of crowd that's going to be there. A bunch of beautiful Ghanaian women, right? Because the Ghana World Cup match was on. So I'm like, okay, my night going to start and finish at Darna. I got my ride share situation situated. We cool, and I can throw back as many shots as I could afford. And we'll get to that in a second, what could I actually afford. But no, get to Darna. And the parking situation was a little bit suspect. So it took forever for my Uber to get in. We eventually let us out. My boys are leaving the spot, though, trying to convene to another spot. Convene at another spot. And my one boy that I was with did the most rookie move ever. When, and it's not a rookie move because I understand what his intentions were. He's on the same type time that I'm on. Two of my boys, we're in a friend group of like six. Two of my boys went back in to collect their things on behalf of the other guys. And my one boy tried to go in with him, but he went in last. And he's a shorter fella. I'm about 6 foot one and three fourths. He's standing at a good 5'6", 5'7". And the security guard, like Roy Helu, Adrian, I'm saying Roy Helu because he wasn't black. The Adrian Peterson stiff-armed my friend, not in his face, but in his chest, several times. And my friend, you know how drinks are flowing. You stiff-arm a guy in the chest, he gets rowdy back. I didn't tell this part of the story earlier because I couldn't. But I can tell it now that we're the FCC clearances have passed. The dude, the security guard, basically is like, man, I'll air this whole thing out. I'm like, dog, whoa. You're the one that initiated the physicality. He didn't like that my friend had some very choice words for him once he decided to push him. That's here nor there. It's like 102 degrees outside at 10 o'clock at night. I'm sweating. I've already sweated my shirt through. Lucky for your boy, I carry a spare shirt. I'm prepared when I go outside. You don't find your wife sweaty. I'll tell you that. You find your wife with a spare shirt. So I keep my spare shirt on me. You know what I'm saying? I never go outside in the summertime with no spare shirt. We moved from Darna to Lucky Bar. Now, Lucky Bar is a very well-known bar in D.C. You can catch a lot of athletes there. You never know who you can catch at Lucky Bar. People pop out to Lucky Bar. It was a $20 charge to get in. I wasn't for Lucky Bar because I knew what Lucky Bar comes with. You don't go to Lucky Bar to just stand around and mingle. You post up in a section and you people watch. People watch, I mean women watch. You scope and you try to find, like I keep saying, you try to find the love of your life. At Lucky Bar, as we get into the bar, mind you, I had to pay $20 to get in. But then when we're in the bar, or we're in the section in the club, my friend taps you on the shoulders and says, yeah, bro, send me $120. What? What? Why would he mean send you $120? Why am I sending you $120? Because that's the price it costs for six people to split a bottle in a section. $450 minimum for a bottle, two bottle minimum. It's nasty work. I'm in a section partying with people. Not really partying because I'm 6'2", 280 pounds. I can't get jiggy with it. It's nasty work in there, man. Moral of the story, I lost $140 this past weekend, and I'm never going to the club ever again. I am hanging up my jersey when it comes to the club. Any of you idiots out there that think you got money, oh, I'm popping it. If you, I don't care how rich you are. If you're stupid enough to waste your money in the club on a section, spending $1,200 for a bottle that you can get for $27.99, you'd have lost your damn mind. Final hour of power comes your way next. And WWE legend Big E going to join the program next here on Westwood One Sports Night.
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8: A better life with Dr. Sanjay Gupta.
9: For decades, the prevailing wisdom for someone who's had a heart attack has been to put them on beta blockers for the rest of their life. But new research suggests that might not be necessary, and that the benefits of these medications probably taper off after a year or two. On the whole, and for the average person, beta blockers are very safe and very effective. But, as with any medication, they can come with a cost. A financial one, and also potential side effects. We're talking about things like fatigue, dizziness, dry mouth, dry eyes. I want to be clear when I say that you absolutely should talk to your doctor before starting or stopping any medication. Point is, if you're years out from a heart attack and you're in otherwise good health, you might want to ask your doctor about discontinuing beta blockers. You want to, of course, keep up a healthy lifestyle, diet, exercise, and sleep. I'm Dr. Sanjay Gupta, helping you live a better life.
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1: Welcome back, Westwood One Sports Night. With the youngest in charge, Linnell Willingham, taking you up at 3 a.m. Eastern Time. We told you we had a big-time guest plan for y'all tonight. Joining us right now, one of the most decorated WWE superstars in the history of the business, one of my personal faves, WWE legend Big E, Ettore Big E Ewen, joining us right now. Here on some business, we're going to have a good time as well. He's going to chronicle his meteoric rise through his book of How I Got Over Healing from Depression and Psychosis to Find Joy in and Out of the Ring. Special story. He gets to talk his stuff. Your perspective in this book, I'm going to be interested to kind of read when it actually does come out, man, just to hear from, you know, that other side, man. So we're happy that you were able to make some time for us tonight, man.
2: No, it's a pleasure, man. Can't thank you enough for having me.
3: Bro, talk to us about this. Like, I'm a big reader, right? This title is the greatest thing ever. Linnell and I talk music all the time. We love talking rap, talking double entendres, all these things. The title of this book is fantastic. How quickly, when you started this process, you get this title, like, all right, How I Got Over, and then it means so many different things.
2: Yeah, oh, I appreciate that, man. So it took me a little while to figure out. I was like, at first people know, feel the power. I was like, is there anything with that? But that ended up feeling corny. I was like, that's not the route to go. But to your point, the reason I settled on How I Got Over is so I thought it parallels my life really well. So I grew up in the church. My dad is a preacher. There's a few different gospel singers who've sung How I Got Over. But I grew up listening to Mahalia Jackson, and she sung the song How I Got Over, this traditional gospel song. It's beautiful. But also as I got older, I grew up loving rap, and I love hip hop. And there's an incredible Roots album that's called How I Got Over, also a song of the same name. So I felt like it was such a great way to encapsulate this idea of growing up in the church, not being allowed to listen to hip hop, but then kind of this mashup of the sacred and the secular combining, and me trying to figure out who I was as a young man. But also in wrestling, getting over is a term we use when it means that you have the crowd in the palm of your hands. When you start to get over with the crowd, that's a big deal. But more than anything for me, I really wanted to write a book about my mental health journey. And the idea of, like, this is how I got over my self-loathing, my depression, my issues with psychosis. This is my path to finally healing through a lot of that stuff. So in many ways, it worked just on a bunch of different levels. So I thought How I Got Over just really felt like a fitting title.
1: Your story, brother, just to be blunt, is powerful, man. Like, what's the thing about your testimony that you want people to know, man? Like, if you could take one thing from it.
2: Man, I really appreciate that. So for the longest time, I felt hopeless. So at the age of 19, I was diagnosed with major depressive disorder with psychotic features. I spent a month in a psych ward. I went through electroconvulsive therapy on 9 different occasions. So this whole life that I've been fortunate enough to live, being able to be WWE champion, being a part of the New Day that WWE named its greatest tag team of all time, all these accolades and everything, to me, sometimes I look at my life and it's like, it almost feels like a fever dream. Like, there is no way, coming from where I came from, this point of thinking about wanting to die every single day for years and years, struggling. Like, I'm talking about, like, this wasn't like a momentary descent into darkness. This is something I can look back at being 9 years old, looking in the mirror, hating who I was, wanting to be anyone on earth but who I was, carrying that through high school, even struggling. Like, there were times I talk about the fact that, okay, my career started really taking off around 2015 with the New Day, but there was a point in 2019 where I wrote a suicide note. You know what I mean? Like, so even this idea that I had so much success that you would think, okay, you have everything you need, you're financially successful, you're healthy, you have everything you need, but yet there's still this hole inside of you. So for me, the idea of, I really wanted to write a book talking about just the depth of my struggles, because so many of us feel hopeless. We don't feel like life is ever going to get better. And in many ways, I wanted to talk about the fact that, you know, in many ways, wrestling saved me, but it didn't fix that hole in me. And it wasn't until 2020 when I found meditation and mindfulness that it really just changed my life in so many different ways. So, man, we run into so many people in our industry. Whether, you know, a lot of fans who are struggling with their own mental health. I have so many people who come up to me and say, you know, you got me through a very hard time. Or I have people say, you know, I was thinking about committing suicide myself, but something about you and the boys that allowed me to keep carrying on or to find some joy in life. I think so many of us are quietly struggling with our mental health, who are barely holding on. And there's so much, you know, a lot of the stigma has been broken, but I still think there's more of that to go. You know, if you break your leg, you don't have any problem telling your friend, I broke my leg, I need to go get surgery. There is a path to recovery and treatment, and there's no shame in it. But yet with depression, with anxiety, with mental illness, there's still so much shame. And I think for someone like me, who has been on TV as this bright, colorful character with a big smile on his face, if I can be more honest and open about my struggles before WWE, but also what I struggled with while I was still on top, to let people know, because oftentimes there's this belief that because you have money or because you're on TV, you got it made, you have no problems, life is grand, life is beautiful. And so much of the messaging that we get in our culture is money will solve your problems. Accolades will solve your problems. You know, having millions of followers will solve your problems. And I just wanted to have a more honest look at what it's like to struggle with depression, to have everything seemingly. And that's the thing, too, is I met so many people. You have these conversations and it's so hollow when it feels like my career is going well. I got friends. You look at everything around you on paper and everything is going beautifully. But yet I still feel so empty. Yet I don't want to get out of bed. I don't want to wake up in the morning. So I think the more we can have these honest conversations and not feel like someone is shaming us or someone is pointing the finger at us or someone is looking down at us, but the more open and honest we can be, I think, man, that's the path to really saving lives. And not just saving lives, but allowing people to live better lives. Like, I think, man, we all want to be better husbands, better sons, better partners, better human. And more than anything, for me, the message is I want to be better for me. Like, I want to be happy. I'm fatigued. I'm exhausted from being depressed, from my negative self. I want to be good for me. So that's where it all started for me, was really just addressing the stuff that I had going on for so long. And man, it's been such a beautiful journey. People talk about the work, and there's a lot of work involved. I meditate every single day. I've been to therapy for years. I was on medication. But if it wasn't for doing the work, I wouldn't be here right now, and I wouldn't be flourishing and thriving. So for me, that's really why I wanted to write this story.
3: Was it easy to be that vulnerable and really let the outside world that's seen you in a certain light for a number of years, but let them into the actual you, what's going on behind the stage, so to speak?
2: It wasn't easy initially. I will say, I don't think I would have been in this position. I wouldn't have been comfortable enough to write my story just a few years ago. I still carried shame with it. But I will say, by the time I decided, so kind of what really changed the landscape for me is years prior, I had my creative partner suggested that I write a memoir, and I think the world of him. But at the time, I wasn't really ready for it. But what changed the game is the Players Tribune reached out to me in 2024. And I wrote an article, worked with them, an incredible platform. I can't speak highly enough about them. But we sat down and I told my story, and the article came out December of 2024. And the response for that thing, man, really just opened my eyes, seeing how many people reached out and connected with it and resonated with it because I talked about my mental health struggles. And that really just emboldened me to say, look, there's so much more that I have not been able to include in this essay. So let me actually sit down and write out the whole story. And yeah, just the response alone, just now doing interviews for the book, man, I feel like we're doing exactly what I want. Like, even if the book flops, man, just the fact that we're having these conversations, that we're now, like, people are reaching out to me and DMing me. I had one gentleman reach out and say that I had an interview that dropped a couple weeks ago. And he said that day he was in his hotel room and he was going to commit suicide. And he just listened to the interview and he said he was just crying. We went back and forth for a little bit. We talked and he seems like he's in a much better space now. But man, to me, that is at this point of life and career, if that's what I'm using my voice for, man, that's everything, man. That is it. So yeah, that article, that Players Tribune article, really emboldened me to finally sit down and write my whole story.
1: It is a uber powerful message. You got my big ass over here crying, man. Because in all sincerity, man, just what you said, it hits home. And for me, what I was thinking about is I honestly just got emotional hearing you speak, man. Just you're viewed as this massive beast of an athlete, man. But I look at your mental strength. I look at how you've been able to overcome and beat those thoughts, bro. Like, it is super inspiring. I'm glad that you know, especially people in the African American community becoming more comfortable with having this sort of conversation, man. It means the absolute world to me. And to hear you talk about, you know, the dude in the hotel from the last interview, man, like that, it's stuff like that is why, you know, these conversations are super important to have, man. And you are an absolute legend, brother. And I'm excited to hear you continue to tell your story, man.
2: I appreciate that, man. And I really think this is a message for all people, male, female. But I will say, man, I do think us, especially as Black men, I do think this mental health crisis is a very real thing. And for so many of us, like, I don't know how you grew up, but I grew up with this idea. My father always, like, a man doesn't cry. You don't show vulnerability. Right. You don't talk about your feelings. So for me, it was just bottling everything up inside of me. And over time, that might have worked for a little bit, but it got to a point where I just couldn't take it anymore. I couldn't hold anything else in. And I think for so many of us, we feel like we have to carry the weight of the world on our shoulders. I remember coming up playing football thinking, I got to get to the NFL so I can get make sure I can retire my mom, make sure I can take care of this. You just feel like not only do I have to be, in many ways, I have to contribute financially, but I have to be the strong one. I have to be there for people. And whether you're Black, white, this is something that so many of us just carry. And I just think, like, man, the more we can have these open and honest conversations and the more vulnerable we can be, because I think we also get a lot of the wrong messages as well. You know, a lot of our media tells us that men's mental health is silly. It's nonsense. You need to pick yourself up by your bootstraps and keep chugging along. But to me, there is nothing glamorous about drinking yourself to death, about drugging yourself to death, about taking out your inner pain and your anger on your kids or your spouse. Like, man, let's work on being the best people we can be. Let's address what's going on inside of us, because so many of us, we carry these things from childhood, and we don't understand why we lash out when someone says something now that we're in our 30s or 40s. And we don't understand. And for me, I just wanted also to have more conversations about therapy, because I think there's a lot of misconceptions about therapy. And a lot of people think it's just, we're going to sit you down in this chair, we're going to pat you on the head, say it's all okay, it's your
1: parents' fault.
2: Right. But for me, it's like, how do I understand? I'm just trying to connect why I react this way to this behavior. Why? Mm-hmm. And for me, the more I was able to investigate and really look at, okay, this is why, because we repeat these behaviors over and over, and we don't necessarily understand why or what makes us so angry or what makes us feel so insecure. And for me, therapy was just about building that roadmap and then building the tools so that if I am dealing with a stressful day, okay, I know how to breathe through it. Or if I am feeling anxious on a certain day, it's okay. This is my path to dealing with it. And that's what it's all about, man, is just having those mental tools. It's not erasing the difficulties of life, because life will always have hurdles to overcome. Mm-hmm. It will always have difficulties. That is never going to just be erased. Life, for me, will never just be completely smooth. But once you have the tools to be able to navigate all those ups and downs, man, you really feel like, man, I can overcome anything. Because for the longest time, I felt like I was a victim of my mind. Like, I felt like I was just along for the ride. My mind's going to do whatever it's going to do, and I just have to survive its ups and its downs. But now, man, I really feel like I have the mental tools, and now I feel like I'm in control. I'm in the driver's seat, and I know, okay, something bad happens. There's a loss here. Like, this is how we work through it all. So that's really, for me, I just wanted to preach this message. And there's so many people out here already doing this work, but sometimes it just takes someone who either looks like you or someone who you see on TV. So, man, I'm not bringing anything new to the table. I'm not sure. Selling you anything. I don't have an Ator UN system that's going to change your life that you can pay $9.99 a month for. I'm not trying to do any of that, man. I'm just trying to say, look, man, let's have some real conversations about what we're all going through. Let's get the help we need, and let's become better people for ourselves and for our families.
3: So obviously you've been involved in the world of professional wrestling for a long time, and we have heard stories from 20 years ago about the locker room being one way. It sure seems like from our vantage point that it's significantly better now. In when you wrote the Players Tribune article in particular, how did you see that kind of have ramifications positively inside the WWE locker room for people to be comfortable talking about these sorts of subjects?
2: Yeah, I had some of my coworkers who reached out and said some really lovely things. I think one of the cool things is now Charlotte is now working with, I don't know if they're a nonprofit or not, but it's about self-care and it's in the mental health realm. So I know that's something that she's doing now. But I will say, like, I have to give props as well to AJ Lee, seeing her return to the locker room. She was someone who wrote a book about her struggle with bipolar years ago, and has worked with NAMI, which is a nonprofit, the National Alliance on Mental Illness. So she's been doing this work for a while. And even before I was ready to write my story, just seeing her be so open and brave allowed me to finally say, you know what? I can be open about what I went through as well. But I also have to give credit to, I remember DeMar DeRozan came out years ago about his mental health struggles. Kevin Love came out years ago as well. And I think the more we just have these conversations and the less they feel so monumental, the more it's like, yeah, I struggle with depression. That was something I went through, but this is my path. I think the more we can just normalize a lot of these discussions, I think it allows all of us to heal. But yeah, man, I think not everyone is receptive, especially, you know, we the locker room is still, you know, it's still a bunch of dudes who
1: are, you know what I'm saying? Yeah.
2: But I think in time, I think more of us will start to open up and be more honest about what we went through.
1: Joining right now here on Westwood One Sports Tonight by WWE legend Big E, here to promote his new book, How I Got Over Healing from Depression and Psychosis to Find Joy in and Out of the Ring. 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
4: Somebody cutting onions in here, man? Holy cow! Big E, everybody, if you want more of that raw, honest, gripping conversation, almost an entire hour we spent with former WWE champion Big E promoting his new book. You can check us out if you're watching the YouTube stream. You know about this already. If you're not, Westwood One Sports Night on YouTube. You can see the interview in its entirety, about 45 minutes left to go. In that interview, I'll be honest, man. I've gotten to do a lot of really cool things since I've, you know, burst on the scene here in sports radio locally, now nationally. Getting to cover my favorite childhood team growing up, the Commanders, is awesome. Shout out to you, Denton, for even pulling the strings on getting us this massive guest. That was, without a shadow of a doubt, the most sense of purpose I've felt doing anything in this profession. Obviously, it's cool. I go by the youngest in charge, right? I look to inspire those that are young and look like me and show them, hey, like maybe, you know, being a rapper or a football player isn't always the way to go, man. Why don't you get into something like this? That conversation that we had with Big E, one, him sharing his testimony, but then two, like hearing somebody of his status and stature. And for some of you, it may be hearing somebody of my status and stature be that open, honest about the mental health battles that folks go through, especially us as men. Just a super powerful conversation, gripping, and a sense of purpose, man. I feel really good after having that conversation because I know even if it helps just one person out there, we accomplished the goal. And then us getting a nerd out over the wrestling part was absolutely awesome as well, man, because he is just, he's special, dog. And it, like, then I didn't realize this, bro. That spot that ultimately we think ended his career, it could have killed him, man.
3: Yeah, there was people that immediately thought, oh, he's not going to be able to walk again after that. So you guys heard a snippet of that. The rest of the conversation is almost largely about wrestling after that, just because we started nerding out a little bit, which is as we do. But he was really cool. I mean, we did not expect to have him for an hour, and he was very, very gracious with his time. Talked some college football in there as well. I had like a list of questions that I still wanted to get to that I like couldn't.
4: We had a lot that we didn't get to.
3: I mean, I wanted to ask him about what a twin was because of the viral moment on their old podcast with them and the Usos. And if you haven't seen it, you need to go watch it. It's like the most hilarious thing ever. I would call it a bit. I don't think it was a bit.
4: Where what are you like? Go ahead.
3: He had to explain to everyone in the room that if the Usos, so the Usos were born, my understanding is, on the same day, but like very late in the day. And they were making a joke like the doctor should have been hilarious and held one of them, for like to go over to the next day, like very, very close to midnight, right? So like you got to tell mom, hey, you gotta clench for a little bit just so we can, you know, get this over. And there were people in the room that were like, well, that would have made them twins anymore because they were born on different days. And it's like a 4-minute bit where E has to like just tell everyone, no, you're still a twin. It's about like the pregnancy itself, not the day. I wanted to ask about the popcorn meme because Big E's one of the most famous GIFs that everyone uses on social media. So there's a lot of stuff, but we had a great time with it, man. He was really, really awesome.
4: You can catch the entirety of our conversation, myself, the super producer, Day, sitting down with a guy that's going to be a WWE Hall of Famer one day, man. Special career, obviously cut short due to injury. Big E joined us here on Westwood One Sports Tonight. You can get the entirety of the conversation on our YouTube page. Just make sure you search Westwood One Sports Night, and because we're great hosts, How I Got Over, his new book, Healing from Depression and Psychosis, to find joy in and out of the ring. You can get that available for pre-order wherever your books are sold. We got about 30 minutes left to go here in the rest of the show. A lot more to get to. We'll get back on the hardwood coming up on the other side of the break. There were the Jordan rules. Now there are the Caitlin Clark laws. I'll expound upon that more next. This is Westwood One Sports Night.
0: We know you're jonesing for some football just like we are. NFL training camps begin opening in 14 days. And yes, we're counting. Your home for the NFL. Westwood One Sports.
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25: Few people now have asked me about a TikTok trend that they've come across. It's called 75 Hard. The challenge was created by entrepreneur and author Andy Frisella, who calls it a, quote, transformative mental toughness program and an Ironman for your brain. So here's what it entails. Eat a structured diet with no alcohol, drink a gallon of water, read 10 pages of nonfiction, take a progress photo, and complete two 45-minute workouts, one of them outdoors, every day for 75 days. Quite a challenge. We asked CNN fitness contributor Dana Santis about this, who reminded us that sustainable fitness isn't about punishment or proving discipline through extremes. It's about building habits that integrate into your lifestyle in a way that feels supportive and repeatable. If you ask me, that's going to be the key to long-term success. I'm Dr. Sanjay Gupta, helping you live a better life.
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0: Here I am. Here I am. Muscle One Sports Night continues, but a half hour left to go. Isn't that crazy? First show off vacation, flying by. Because we're having a good time, man. Kicking it here on Westwood One Sports Night. Talking text line wide open for you per usual at 310-840-4910. I want to get back into the hoop. If you're just joining us, there was honestly a jaw-dropping story that came out of the WNBA earlier this afternoon. Kendra Andrews of ESPN reporting that a group of 11 Republican lawmakers led by U.S. Republican August Pfluger of Texas, they sent a letter to WNBA Commissioner Kathy Engelbert on Wednesday. Why did they send the letter, Linnell? To tell her how great the league is doing and to congratulate them on their new collective bargaining agreement and to congratulate them on their new expansion of the schedule? I'm sure that is what the 11 Republican lawmakers sent the letter about, right? No. They sent the letter demanding, quote, accountability for, quote, multiple attacks against Indiana Fever star Caitlin Clark. The letter describes Clark, rightfully so, I would add, as the face of your league, someone who has generated massive fan interest, increased TV ratings, new corporate sponsors. You can have all of the disdain towards her as a player that you want. You can nitpick her defense all you want. You can talk about, you know, the three-point percentage taking a dip all you want. What you cannot doubt, what you cannot deny, is the fact that Caitlin Clark is box office. Caitlin Clark has been nothing but a stimulus package to the WNBA from a streaming standpoint, from a television rights standpoint, from a ticket sales standpoint. She has been a massive, massive draw, but I am drawing the line in terms of how much she is being coddled. For Congress to stick their nose in this, and some of the quotes that come out of this statement is ludicrous. Where I'm lost with this, right? Congress is alleging, these 11 Republicans are alleging that, hey, you know, the way she's being treated on the court is some form of discrimination or retaliation. They go as far as to say, if discrimination or retaliation is occurring and creating a hostile work environment, we support any appropriate investigation by who? The Department of Justice getting involved, potentially. The Department of Labor getting involved, potentially. Or the big guns. The Equal Employment Opportunity Commission. The fact that these super important entities are getting involved in this, one, is a total joke. Honestly. A total, total joke. The fact that Congress is trying to get involved. But the fact that this is the climate of the WNBA, I think is even worse. This is good though for the sport. I'll say it till I'm purple. This is great for the sport. This storyline, this headline is perfect for the sport. They need all of the storylines that they can get. That is why the NFL dominates through the entire calendar year. That's why the NBA, you know, dominates through the entire calendar year. This idea that she's being picked on and that there's some sort of prejudice in how she's being officiated is a joke. Like, come on, man. The fact that, look, anybody that has got their panties in a wad over the way that Caitlin Clark is being treated on the floor, You don't understand the culture of the WNBA. Caitlin Clark ain't the first, and she damn sure ain't going to be the last player to receive a hard foul in a WNBA game. That is the culture of their sport. And look, I look at it from everybody's perspective, man. I try to be an equal opportunity radio host, right? When you look at it from the veterans in this league's perspective, talking about the veterans of the WNBA, I think she came into the W with a massive target on her back. One, because of how good she was. And then two, those conversations of how good she was, they kind of got hyperbolized. And I think the current players in the W was like, oh, hell nah. We're not going to let this girl come into this league that we have built from the ground up and take over. We're not going to call and allow for her to be called the best player in the W, and she ain't busted a grape yet. I totally understand where the vets were coming from. What I do think is kind of petty and stupid is this. So in the WNBA, the way that their all-star format is set up, 50% of the votes that come from the fans, 25% of the votes come from the players, 25% of the votes come from the coaches. 85 WNBA players voted Caitlin Clark as the 11th best guard in the W. Her peers clearly don't like her, and I think that's the problem with the league. You can give her tough love all you want, but this is taking it too far. The 11th best guard in the W, she's third in the damn league in scoring. She's second in assists. The Fever have the best record in the entire Eastern Conference. It's egregious that they voted her the 11th best guard. They should be embarrassed. They should be, man. They should be. And I think if I'm Kathy Engelbert, man, to me, I would have a problem with that more than the fouls that she's getting. Because I don't think the fouls that she's getting are out of the ordinary. I think she's getting good hard fouls that any other young up-and-coming star in the sport would get. Here's the tea on it, though, right? Y'all want to sit up here and complain and moan and groan about how Caitlin Clark is fouled? Look at the other girls in the W. She's not the only youngster that gets tough love. Paige Beckers is getting it. Angel Reese gets it. Olivia Miles gets it. Cameron Brink got it last year when she was healthy. Kelsey Plum gets disrespected. It's what they do in the W, their vets hating on the youngsters. It's stupid. It is. I can't get behind it. It's ignorant. It's stupid. Don't make a whole lot of sense. But let's call it that. Let's not act as if it's racially charged or racially motivated. I don't think it's that at all. But to Caitlin Clark's credit, right, I think she was totally overhyped coming into the league. Thinking that she was going to walk in and be the best player from day one, I thought was a crazy ask. What I do give her credit for, and we took a bunch of calls on this earlier, I wouldn't say she's lived up to the expectation, but she damn sure hasn't succumbed to the pressure. I wouldn't say she's, you know, lived up to the heights, but she hasn't folded either. Caitlin Clark, I give it to her. Say what you want. You cannot like how much she talks to the officials. People complain about her whining and whatnot. She's a super competitor. All your favorite athletes do it. She's a badass. No mistaking it, right? For all of the hype that she's gotten, right, she may have fallen short in terms of, like, her actual play on the floor, but she's as tough as nails. She hasn't met a shot she doesn't like. She's not backing down from any of these veterans. She's not scared. When she gets trash talked, what does she do? She trash talks right back. I tried to compare her to Stone Cold Steve Austin as we was getting prepared for the show. And as I sit here and really think about it, what was great about Austin is we all, or the folks back in the late 90s, right? Everybody can resonate with wanting to go to work and beat the hell out of your boss. Everybody can resonate with it, which is why Austin got over so well during the McMahon era. I wonder how Caitlin Clark being hated on by all of her peers in the W, does that make W fans dislike her? Or does that make W fans dislike the old grumpy veterans? Because I see both sides of the coin. What they need to do is chill out, though. Because let's just say, like Stone Cold Steve Austin, let's just say Caitlin Clark doesn't like the match that she's booked for and decides to take her ball and go to hell home and go play over in China somewhere. Then what? Then the W screwed.
1: Thank God she isn't soft. She's like not. That. Because I've seen that exact thing mentioned ever since this foul that has really taken the world by storm, which, by the way, I watched that like last week. I didn't see it live, and I would just
0: It's not even
1: friends.
0: That bad to me, bro.
1: It was not that bad of a foul. Like, it's it was not that bad of a foul, but I digress. We're way beyond that. This idea that she's just going to leave the WNBA, it makes her look like a loser.
0: And she's
1: could she go make
0: that.
1: Money elsewhere? Sure, of course she could. Mm-hmm. But she's making money now. And she's a competitive freakazoid. That's one of the things that draws you to it. Like, it's not just that she was really good in college. She was really good at Iowa.
0: Right.
1: You know how many of us care about Iowa outside of our guy Biggie? But you know how many of us care about Iowa women's basketball? None before her. That was really the magic of her. She's this competitive freakazoid. So this idea that she's going to leave and take her ball and go home because she can go get, like, the big three is going to pay her millions of dollars, or she could go overseas to make a lot of money. I think a lot of people vastly overestimate the amount of money that is overseas in women's basketball. If they really had a lot of money, everyone would just stay there.
0: Can I be honest? I remember when she was first coming into the league, right? That big three conversation came up because Ice Cube was like, hey, man, I'll pay whatever to get her. Her ass would get baba fried in the big three.
1: You get destroyed. Are you kidding me?
0: How the hell
1: Joe
0: would,
1: Johnson
0: man,
1: go crazy on her?
0: I think it's crazy to suggest that she can play against men. That's totally disrespectful. I also think it's totally crazy to suggest that, like, her treatment by her peers in terms of fouls is racially motivated. Like, that's a joke, man. Honestly. Like, anybody who says that and agrees or doesn't think it's ridiculous, you tell me you haven't watched a WNBA game without Caitlin Clark. Without telling me you haven't watched a WNBA game without Caitlin Clark. Those women get busy. Man, y'all go look it up, man. It's a video of Angel Reese literally crying. She got roasted on social media like a month ago because she was crying after a hard foul. Literally in tears, her big ass, her tall ass crying is, I'm sorry, I'm being insensitive, but it was a crazy.
1: I do think, generally speaking, the physicality is a lot.
0: Yeah, it is.
1: Like, at times it is distracting from the game because you're, like, watching someone get smacked upside the head, and it's just, like, a normal behavior in this league. So, like, at times that is a lot. But the idea that it was never physical before Caitlin Clark is not accurate. But people don't like the WNBA, and that's fine. They like Caitlin Clark. That's fine.
0: Which is A-OK. There are plenty of would you describe it to, like, Hulk Hogan, bro? People didn't like pro wrestling. They love Hulk Hogan.
1: I like Caitlin Clark way too much to call her Hulk Hogan.
0: I forgot Hulk Hogan.
1: The metaphor might be accurate.
0: You see what
1: I'm
0: saying,
1: Caitlin
0: though?
1: Clark way too much. And I think Caitlin Clark, personally, is very different from Hulk Hogan.
0: She,
1: like, that's the thing that kind of does suck about this the most, is that she feels a certain kind of way about a lot of the things that people revolve her name around. And it's vastly different than a lot of the people who revolve her name around these things. Like, my guess is this, like, lawmaking thing, it's embarrassing to her.
0: Yeah.
1: Like, what do you mean I have people in Congress trying to make people nice to me? That's, like, very loser behavior.
0: Yeah. And that's where part of me, like, wants to go to bat for, because to your point, like, I don't think it's necessarily fair. And I don't think she, most importantly, I don't think she wants it. But, like, at the end of the day, in reality, she's not in any control of this. I think this is going to have the inverse effect of what Congress thinks. I think the fouls are going to come harder. I think she's going to get targeted. Like, I can see this now escalating as a result of this. I can see the WNBA players saying, oh, you thought that was something. Watch this. Hopefully, fingers crossed for Caitlin Clark, that doesn't happen, because I don't want to see her get hurt or see anybody get hurt. But she is polarizing, man. I love everything about it. I do think she's a little was a little overrated coming in, though. But she's done an excellent job. She hasn't lived up to the hype necessarily, because I think that's impossible. But she ain't met a shot. She don't like it. She don't duck smoke. I love it.
1: We do have a text message. I don't necessarily think this text message is in good faith, but I feel like we need to address it. Yeah. The text says, so it's okay to bring street culture onto the court. Assault is assault. That's a text message. It's an idiotic text message.
0: It's stupid.
1: There is not a foul in men's basketball and women's basketball that, if it took place in a regular atmosphere, is not going to be classified as assault. There's like literally not a single time. You're getting smacked in the head. You're getting pushed off of a place. If someone just came to a restaurant and pushed you, even if it was just with their hip, and like a box out, like literally boxing out is assault in a restaurant. If a waiter boxed you out in a restaurant, you'd be like, what is happening over here? So this idea that it's like this massive assault on her, every single foul is assault. That's literally why it's a foul.
0: Yeah. Real quick, though, do you agree with me or disagree with me on that, Dan? Do you think this is going to charge the players up? And they're gonna be like,
1: I kind of think they already are. I don't know how much. I was kind of watching the game tonight.
0: Yeah.
1: She played against the Sparks. She wasn't spectacular. It's her first game back from a back injury. But I wanted to see what the level of physicality was. Nothing jumped off the screen necessarily to me. So it was kind of normal. She does that like head tilt thing.
0: Oh my

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15: A better life with Dr. Sanjay Gupta.
16: They say consistency is key, but sometimes you just gotta switch it up. A new study out of Harvard School of Public Health found that varying your exercise routine could add years to your life. What exercise someone did didn't matter much. What did matter was that all the exercises together worked all the muscle groups in their body. Now, an added benefit to changing things up is it can help you push through the plateau effect. That's when your body gets so efficient at doing something that you actually stop getting better at it. And we know from previous research that specializing in any

one sport at a young age can make someone actually more prone to injury. And as experts we talk to point out, even elite athletes switch up things with their workouts, making sure to target strength, cardio, flexibility, balance, and doing that every single week. I'm Dr. Sanjay Gupta, helping you live a better life.

0: tunes.
1: I could play this on piano during COVID.
0: Damn. Did you acquire the skill during COVID?
1: Yeah, it was when everyone was picking up bread making, I found a keyboard and I started learning to play the piano.
0: It's the reason that AJ DeBance was in the NBA is because of COVID. He never would have worked as hard. Speaking of AJ DeBance, him and Darren Peterson in one of the most highly anticipated summer league matchups of all time. They're going to lock horns later tonight, 9 p.m. Eastern Time, Jazz in Wizards on the big four-letter network that sucks. Without further ado, we do the same thing each and every morning to put this bad boy to bed. Denton Day puts our show to bed. Play those sleepy tunes, Taz.
1: So I've not gotten your thoughts.

0: not about showmanship. Did you break something?
1: Dude, I just broke these freaking earrings that I just bought this weekend. How the hell does the... They're fake, but...
0: Fashion Nova men's?
1: Yeah. No, no.
0: No.
1: I guess, no. They would never. I'm sorry. My thoughts real quick on their wedding. I thought it was stupid. The amount of people they got invited was like over the top, and it takes away the intimacy and specialness of a wedding. So.
0: But that's where our story takes us to, because Charles Barkley went on, I think it was a radio show in Phoenix, and they asked him about the Taylor Swift Travis Kelce wedding, and Charles Barkley got invited, and he declined. He listed a number of reasons, one of which was that he didn't want to dress up, which is like the most old man reason of all time, but I like really respect it. He's like, man, I'm not doing that. Yeah. But one of the other reasons was that he said he met Taylor Swift once and didn't know her. He met Travis Kelce
1: like
0: before. Yeah, but literally that. He's like, I don't know you like that. That's the most Charles Barkley thing of all time, because the Taylor Swift and Travis Kelce wedding did feel like the old Hollywood reach around, but just in Madison Square Garden. And that was weird to me.
1: I think it's corny, bro. I thought their wedding was corny as hell. I hated, you know, how much interest there was in it. I don't think they're going to last.
0: I hope they last. I don't know that Taylor Swift, and this is just like, is like kind of a joke, but it's also not a joke. I just don't know that she has like real friends that are not in the entertainment industry, because she is.
1: Why did they go this route for their wedding? Like, who... Do you think this was his idea or her idea? Her idea.
0: I do not think this was his idea. This was this was her idea. And like, she has friends in the entertainment industry, I think. But you know how hard it would be to be friends with Taylor Swift? Like, if you had science class with her?
1: Yeah.
0: To now?
1: Yeah. I mean, that's... Hi, Carlito says, Swift now has more rings than Charles Barkley. That's a good one.
0: I thought Chuck was married.
1: Charles strikes me as a bachelor.
0: He has grandkids.
1: Oh, well, that doesn't mean he's married.
0: That doesn't mean he's married, yeah.
1: I'm not saying what people...
0: yeah, he's been married since 89.
1: Oh, he's been married since 89?
0: Yeah. All right, let's put some respect on
1: Charles.
0: Why have
1: we, like, never seen his wife?
0: She probably does not want to deal with all the nonsense. Like, being a regular person married to Charles Barkley would be insane.
1: Okay, my clock froze for a second. We were almost screwed. Thank you to Mike. Thank you for your calls. Big E, shout out to you, brother. Denton, shout out to you for booking this for us. I'm gone again tomorrow. Drake Toll, next.
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4: A better life with Dr. Sanjay Gupta.
5: By age 35, two-thirds of American men will experience some degree of noticeable hair loss. And by age 50, about 85% of men will have significantly thinning hair. That's according to the American Hair Loss Association. Now, one dermatologist explained that hair loss can either be genetic or it can be triggered by stress, illness, surgery, medications, major life events. No matter the cause, a lot of men, understandably, are frustrated by hair loss because it seems like a loss of control. You can take great care of your scalp by all sorts of expensive lotions and potions, but that might not matter. There are some tried and true medications that might work, like minoxidil or finasteride. But another solution is just shaving it off, and I've heard more and more how liberating this can be for a lot of guys. That's the ultimate control of their appearance. I'm Dr. Sanjay Gupta, helping you live a better life.
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0: 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Here's Linnell Willingham.
1: Here he is. Pull up a chair, man. Rock out with us as we get you up to 3 a.m. Eastern Time here on Westwood One Sports Night. Youngest in charge, Linnell Willingham, manning the controls here tonight. You can call us on the talking text line. It is the People Show, open all night for you at 310-840-4910. You can check us out on YouTube as well if you want to get the visual element of the program. There is something unprecedented happening right now in the WNBA. When I read this headline earlier, this is probably going to be like my third time saying this phrase tonight, and we're only an hour into the show. It's 3 segments per hour, so maybe I need to slow down. But I came up with this phrase earlier as I was putting the show together. Instead of saying, like, my jaw dropped, my chin is kissing the concrete. It hadn't, I don't know how over it is yet with the people, but my chin was kissing the damn concrete when I read this headline from the WNBA. Lawmakers seek, quote, accountability from the WNBA on Caitlin Clark. This is a story written by Kendra Andrews about 5 o'clock Eastern time. Buckle up. A group of 11 Republican lawmakers led by U.S. Republican August Pfluger of Texas sent a letter. You just got a letter. I wonder who it's from. Sent the letter to WNBA Commissioner Kathy Engelbert on Wednesday, demanding, not asking, not suggesting, demanding that the league take, quote, accountability for, quote, multiple attacks against Indiana Fever star Caitlin Clark. When I read that first excerpt, I could not believe what the hell I was reading. Y'all know what I initially said. Go W, go W. Because I'm planting my seed every show for the rest of the summer about how the WNBA is going to surpass Major League Baseball in popularity. Storylines like this, guys, I'm telling you, they move the needle. And what other sport is Congress getting involved in having direct impact?
2: FIFA.
1: Oh, I forgot.
2: FIFA. It's definitely happening in FIFA.
1: But with the W, a American Pro Sports League, to have lawmakers who have plenty of other attacks to worry about, first and foremost, for them to be taking their time, to stick their nose into this, I think is crazy. In the letter, Caitlin Clark described as the face of your league, 110% true. Someone who's generated fan interest, increased TV ratings, brought on sponsors. I agree with all of that. What's gotten me, though, is this piece of it. Lawmakers said they're concerned by reports that attacks against Clark may be racially motivated. I think that is total garbage. Here's the reality about where things stand with Caitlin Clark. She came into the WNBA with a target on her back because of how good she was as a college player. She will go down as the greatest women's college basketball player of all time. And as a result of her decorated college career, as a result of the accolades and the heights that she was able to reach in college, people thought she was going to come in on her Diana Taurasi, on her Sue Bird. They thought she was going to be the hottest thing jumping out the damn coffee pot. It was widely assumed that Caitlin Clark from day one, that she was going to enter the W as the best player. And rightfully so, put yourself in the veterans of this league's shoes, rightfully so, I think the players were annoyed with the conversations, the hyperbole surrounding Caitlin Clark. And the convos reaching heights as great of best player in the league as a rookie, when you get that type of hyperbole, when you talk that crazy, and this is from the perspective of the veterans in the W, it sort of turns into disrespect for the current players. It sort of turns into disrespect. Now, here's what I'll say, right?
2: Make no mistake about it. Caitlin Clark is going to go down as one of the most transcendent players in the history of the WNBA. She is a lightning rod, which y'all know I think is great for the sport. They need all of the dollars they can get, and they shouldn't be discriminating. They shouldn't be discriminated. They need dollars as far as ticket sales, jersey sales, TV ratings. You know what else they need? They need attention dollars. Yeah, they need attention dollars, and there's nothing wrong with it. As I've said several different times throughout the summer, to the chagrin of a lot of you that tune into this program nightly, Major League Baseball, if they don't get their act together and not have a work stoppage next spring, you hear that? Tiptoe, tiptoe, tip. That's the W on your ass in terms of sweeping and taking away some of that popularity. And it's storylines like this, something unprecedented we're seeing right now. You know how crazy this is on its surface? That Congress wrote a letter to the commissioner of the W saying that she's not being accountable. The language that they use, multiple attacks. I think they're being a little bit over the top. I think they're gassing it up a little bit, right? They're jazzing it for sure. For sure. Has she taken some hard fouls? You bet your ass. But here's the thing. Anyone complaining about the fouls that Caitlin Clark is on the receiving end of? Anyone complaining about that? You don't watch the W. That league is as physical as any pro sports league in the world when it comes to basketball. The W in particular. They let it all hang out. So, yeah. Caitlin Clark's taking a couple of licks. She has for sure. But for Congress to be trying to stick their nose in and talk crazy to the commissioner of the W, Ms. Kathy Engelbert, at some point, you got to draw a line in the sand. At some point, we have to separate sports and government. Here's the quote. Another quote, because I think some of these quotes, they're disrespectful to Kathy Engelbert, and I think they're disrespectful to the players in the W. Quote, as commissioner, you have an obligation to ensure that every player competes in a safe and professional environment, both on and off the court, free from violence, discrimination, or retaliation. If discrimination or retaliation is occurring and creating a hostile work environment, we support any appropriate investigation by the Department of Justice, the Department of Labor, or the Equal Employment Opportunity Commission. If true, such conduct could constitute violations of federal civil rights laws. They're fouling Caitlin Clark so damn hard, they call her about civil rights. Are you kidding? I think it's a little over the top. I do. But I do think there's something to what the congressmen are asking for. There's something to it. I do think, like I said, without a shadow of a doubt, there's a target on her back. There is. However, I think some of the fouls that she receives, some of the treatment that she gets from her peers in the W, I think it's self-inflicted. I think some of it is her bringing it upon herself. By the way that she talks trash, by the way that she constantly berates officials, by the way that she constantly gets into it and berates other players. This is competition at the end of the day, baby. And y'all know how I feel about competition. To me, this world, damn it, should be rooted in competition. I want everybody competing. That's what makes life better. Competition. When you got to earn something, right? So the W's uber competitive and the current veterans are not going to allow Caitlin Clark to come in and have it easy. Now, she's turning into one of the most polarizing athletes in pro sports. And like I said a moment ago, this storyline, emphasis on that word, remember that phrase, guys, it's going to be uber important, paramount to the growth of the W. That storyline, this storyline, is exactly what the doctor ordered. I'm serious. It's exactly what the doctor ordered. So I think it's a good thing overall for the league. This, to me, though, is not a good thing. The hate's got to stop at some point, though. I get that the players have a chip on their shoulders, the veterans of the league. I get that. But the latest development when it comes to Caitlin Clark is a little ridiculous. So the way that the WNBA All-Star format is set up is 50% of the votes, 50% of those votes come from the fans, 25% come from coaches, 25% come from the players. 85 WNBA players voted. And you can't tell me this ain't some hating-ass stuff. Caitlin Clark got voted as the 11th best guard in the WNBA. Now, Congress, if you want to write a letter about that, Republicans, if you want to write a letter to Kathy Engelbert about that, that was egregious. Ain't no damn, she's not 11th best at anything in the W. Maybe the 11th best player. Like, to call her the 11th best guard is ludicrous, right? The numbers speak for themselves. Third in the league in scoring, second in assists. They got their ass kicked tonight. But Indiana's got the damn best record in the Eastern Conference. She can hoop. Don't get it twisted now. Now, people can hate on her all you want. You cannot get it twisted nor confused. She can ball, right? What I think the fascinating question is, and I'm curious to get y'all's opinion on it, at 310-840-4910. Has she lived up to the hype to this point? Has Caitlin Clark lived up to the hype? Think about how she was talked about entering this league. We were talking about her as somebody that was going to go down as the greatest WNBA player ever. Not just the best guard, the best player ever. Right? That was the conversation surrounding her. Transcendent talent, generational. Every adjective that you want to use to gas her up. Inject me with 93, baby. I'm here. I'm with you on that. I feel you. Has she lived up to that hype, though? 310-840-4910 is the number. Something else to chew on is this. I just gave you the damn headline. I told you it had my chin kissing the concrete. A group of 11 Republican lawmakers led by U.S. Rep. August Pfluger of Texas sent a letter to WNBA Commissioner Kathy Engelbert demanding that the league take accountability for multiple attacks against Fever star Caitlin Clark. What is your reaction to that? Because it's unprecedented. 310-840-4910. Has Caitlin Clark lived up to the hype that she had following her entering the W a couple of seasons ago? And then what is your reaction to Congress writing a letter to the WNBA about how Caitlin Clark is being officiated? 310-840-4910. She is slowly but surely, turning into the most polarizing player, maybe in all the damn pro sports. Because every time I hear an opinion on Caitlin Clark, it's either, oh, she's way overrated, or, oh, she's being hated on and being treated unfairly. You either love Caitlin Clark or you hate Caitlin Clark. I was thinking about this as we were getting the show ready, right? Her and her counterpart entering the league, the two biggest stars to enter the W in that draft class of what, 2023, right? Angel Reese out of LSU, now the Atlanta Dream, and then Caitlin Clark out of Iowa, now playing for the Indiana Fever. Think about the way that those two were perceived entering the W and how they're viewed right now. Caitlin Clark, like I said a moment ago, was looked at as the best thing since sliced bread, the hottest thing jumping out the coffee pot, transcendent player, was going to come in. Everybody loved her. That was the other piece of this, right? She was, I mean, revered in college. Her senior season
1: was like a damn retirement tour. People were literally going across the country. She was a sports spectacle, guys. And you couldn't get anyone to say anything bad about her. You fast forward a couple of years later, you either love her or you hate her. Same thing with Angel Reese. Coming in, the Bayou Barbie, double-double machine. We were calling her Baby Shaq. Now every time you talk about Angel Reese, it's some montage on social media of her throwing layups off of the backboard. The way she's talked about in the W is crazy. It's almost like it's the opposite. She's being hated on so damn bad. She just made her third consecutive All-Star game, by the way. For those folks out there that don't watch the WNBA, but always got something to say about my girl Angel Reese, just made her third consecutive All-Star game. So chill on the Angel Reese's garbage talk. It's all a part of the storylines and the narratives that are being formed in the W. I want to hear from you all on the phones on this, though, man, because I think this story is unprecedented. 310-840-4910. If you're just tapping into the program, bring your ass. Welcome in. A group of 11 Republican lawmakers led by August Pfluger of Texas, they sent a letter to WNBA Commissioner Kathy Engelbert demanding that the league take, quote, accountability for, quote, multiple attacks against Indiana Fever guard Caitlin Clark. I want you to chime in on the phones with this. Your reaction to Congress writing a letter to the commissioner of the W on behalf of Caitlin Clark, just your general reaction to that. And then looking at Caitlin Clark big picture, has she lived up to the hype that she had coming out of Iowa? 310-840-4910 is the number. Your calls on Caitlin Clark and the W next here on Westwood One Sports Night. The second round of international soccer is now, and DraftKings has you covered. 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
0: We know you're jonesing for some football just like we are. 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And yes, we're counting. 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
1: What up, good people? Westwood One Sports Night continues with the youngest in charge, Linnell Willingham, rocking out with you as we take you coast to coast, getting you up to 3 a.m. Eastern time. I told you it was going to get spicy. Top of the midnight hour on the East Coast. Welcome in, welcome in, welcome in. I told you we'd talk a lot of hoop tonight. On the docket right now, and I'm not trying to be sarcastic when I say that, on the docket, is Caitlin Clark in the WNBA. Because earlier today, and I was stunned when I read this headline, Kendra Andrews of ESPN credited with this story. A group of 11 Republican lawmakers led by August Pfluger of Texas sent a letter to WNBA Commissioner Kathy Engelbert on Wednesday, demanding that the league take accountability for, quote, multiple attacks against Indiana Fever star Caitlin Clark. And throughout the course of this letter, Clark referred to as the face of the league, some of this generated fan interest, increased TV ratings. All these things are true. There is no doubting it. I'll argue you till I turn purple in the face. There is no doubting the economic impact that Caitlin Clark has had on the WNBA. Argue with somebody you love. Hopefully that's me. You cannot argue with it. You simply can't. She has been a stimulus package for the W. Now, while I can say that, right, and talk about how great she's been economically, how she's increased the popularity, her game on the floor to me is just as big of a talking point. And that's what I want to get into here at 310-840-4910. First and foremost, your reaction to Congress writing a letter to Kathy Engelbert, is that not the craziest thing you'd ever heard? I don't want to lead the witness, though. So I might forget that I said that. Give me your reaction to Congress writing a letter to the commissioner of a pro sports league about the way a certain player is being officiated. I want your natural shoot-it-to-me-raw reaction on that. And then here's what we get into to the hoop talk. Has Caitlin Clark lived up to her hype in 3 years in the W? Has she lived up to the billing? Because think about the way she was talking about coming out of Iowa. And rightfully so. She deserved it. She deserved it. Like I said, she was on a world tour her senior year. Them tickets was costing you an arm and a leg to go see her on her world tour senior season as she was breaking records. But the way that the conversation around her has changed now that she's a couple of seasons into the W is fascinating. She has gone from hero to villain. Yet the play on the floor, I think, is just as good. Has she lived up to the hype, though? No. I think it's going to be impossible for her to live up to the hype from a basketball standpoint, from a popularity standpoint, from the stimulus package standpoint. Sure, she's lived up to the hype. But from a basketball standpoint, not just yet. She's not even, to me, a top 10 player in the sport right now. But that's a credit to the other really talented women in the W. 310-840-4910 is the number. Your reaction to Congress writing a letter on Caitlin Clark's behalf? And then, two, has she lived up to the hype 3 years into her WNBA career? 310-840-4910 is the number. Let's go to Trevor out in Fort Worth wanting to chime in. Trevor, what's going on, brother? Welcome in to Westwood One Sports Night, man. What you got for us?
2: What's going on? So, man, you know, I just want to say, I think Caitlin Clark, man, obviously all that hype coming out of college, but, you know, the real WNBA watchers know that that's going to be hard to live up to, you know, like a LeBron type of hype coming out, but, you know, yeah, I mean, to me, honestly, I don't understand the hate she's getting because, I mean, you know me, I'd like to compare it to like a John Stockton kind of player, you know, like getting all them buckets and assists, you know what I'm saying? But like, yeah, I don't know, man.
1: When you say you don't understand the hate that she gets, what do you like?
2: Yes, sir.
1: Elaborate on that for me, man, because I think I actually understand why she's getting hated on. She's flamboyant. She talks trash. She's arguing with officials. Her body language and the way that she talks trash is why she's disliked by her peers, it feels like.
2: Yeah, you're right. I got my friend right here with me, too. He got some comments, too. So.
1: Yeah, oh, y'all tag-teamed into the show. That's what's up, man.
3: Yes, sir.
1: Y'all sound like some younger brothers, so I'll let you know. We on YouTube as well, man. Sir. Just search Westwood One Sports.
3: All right, yes, sir. So I personally feel like Caitlin Clark gets overshadowed by a lot more, I say, like physically dominant players, a lot of bigger players and more like dominant pieces. But the reason why I think she's so much like Stockton is because they're both essential to their team success. Like without the strong guards that get those assists, get those points, you're never going to win. Karl Malone wouldn't be able to do what he did without his guards. Think about like all the great bigs. Almost all of them had good guards around them. Like Shaq even had Kobe. He's not really a guard, but he would always score too. So like all these players, they need a good guard around them.
1: And so you guys think she has lived up to before we let you go, right? You think she has lived up to the hype or no?
3: I think she has, honestly. She's been producing plenty.
1: And it's a hard thing to do, boys. I appreciate you chiming in. I got to let you run. We got some other people to get to. Hopefully we hear from you soon, man. 310-840-4910. Our first tag team call of the night of the show's history?
4: And I think I've been in a radio in some way, shape, or form for like 10 years. I think that's the only tag team call. I feel bad because the second guy made some really good points, but we don't know the name of the mystery man.
1: Yeah, I know.
4: He just slid in there. We don't know his name.
1: Maybe he's actually Trevor out in Fort Worth. 310-840-4910. What we're chewing on the phones is this. I'm going to keep reading this headline because it's nutty, man. A group of 11 Republican lawmakers led by August Pfluger of Texas sent a letter to WNBA Commissioner Kathy Engelbert demanding that the league take, quote, accountability for multiple attacks against Fever star Caitlin Clark. Your reaction to Congress trying to tell the WNBA's commission what to do? And then has Caitlin Clark, straight up, has she lived up to the hype? I say no, because the bar was set so damn high. I say no because of where the bar was set. And the last caller mentioned it. This was LeBron James-like hype. And that's why he's the GOAT, because he actually lived up to the hype. She can have a Hall of Fame career and still not live up to that hype, man. They were talking about her being the greatest women's basketball player of all time. LB out in Chicago wanting to chime in. LB, what's going on, brother? Welcome into Westwood One Sports Night.
5: To be chiming in with you guys this evening.
1: Yes, sir.
5: You guys got a really nice show.
1: Appreciate you.
5: As it pertains to Congress, it's unfortunate that they don't have anything better else to do than to harass the commissioner of the W. The reason why people are watching the W is because of Caitlin Clark. Has she lived up to the hype? Too early to tell. You know, I mean, she did get them to the playoffs her first season there. But in terms of her chapter being finished, her story being finished, long way from being done.
1: For sure. For sure. I appreciate the call as always, brother. Hope to hear from you soon, man. 310-840-4910. I think that's the measured approach, is what we just heard from LB. She had a lot of runway left, you know, to determine where she's ultimately going to fall amongst the game's greats. But I'll give her this credit, right? Anybody that watches the W, anybody that follows this sport regularly, you understand she is out there getting clobbered. She is. But here's what I refuse to kind of succumb to. It ain't because of no damn racism. This isn't no racial undertone. She getting clobbered because that's the culture of this league. They get it out in the mud in the WNBA. They play hard in that league. And Caitlin Clark, public enemy number one, she's getting it. 310-840-4910 is the number. Has Caitlin Clark lived up to the hype here in the early point of her WNBA career? And then what do you make of this headline? 11 lawmakers, 11 Republicans, writing a letter to Kathy Engelbert, the WNBA's commissioner, demanding that, you know, other players across the league be reprimanded for how they're treating Caitlin Clark. I've never seen anything like it. Your reaction to it at 310-840-4910. Let's go to Quinn in Dallas wanting to check in. Quinn, what's going on, man?
6: Hey, Linnell. So two things that I agree with you on. Number one is that she is the biggest stimulus package the W's had in a long time.
1: Yes.
6: Number two is that they are gassing up a lot of this in that letter. Past that, I'm going to have to say I completely disagree that this is any kind of an indication that the WNBA is growing in its scope or influence. I think what this is a bunch of desperate clown lawmakers. 8 of those 11 are up for re-election in the next midterm, by the way.
7: Okay.
6: They are just
7: shout out to you doing your homework on that.
6: Themselves.
7: That's awesome.
6: They're just desperate to attach themselves to something to get some kind of a headline. And look, they did it. I'm in Texas. I don't know who this guy is, what district he's in. I guarantee you, he needs some kind of a boost in his campaign, and that's why let's sign on 11 people. Honestly,
7: have you seen anything like this in sports before, man? That's kind of the angle that I wanted to get at with you all the fans. Like, this is unprecedented to me, having Congress basically saying, be nicer to Caitlin Clark?
6: I mean, you hear about Congress. They got involved with the TV rights with MLB. They got involved the fair, like, streaming for the NFL, all that. You've got the whole Brittany Griner thing. That's a little bit different. She was actually held hostage in Russia, so that's kind of a legit headline. But I just think these are people that are making TikTok videos, walking into certain gendered bathrooms just to try to get attention.
7: You're saying it's a political grab. I appreciate the call, pal. I mean, he was about to go off. He was about to get us canceled, bro.
4: I mean, he's not.
7: He's
4: all
7: right,
4: that,
7: though.
4: He's right.
7: He's not.
4: Grifting is the word that is more commonly used. Thank that kind of. I mean, I. So you read it, right? You read the letter. Is getting the Department of Justice involved being nice to a WNBA player the dumbest thing that you could do? Use the Department of Justice for
7: because
4: certainly up there.
7: It's. You can tell. You tell our president is a sportsman, is what I would say.
4: Big sports guy.
7: Big sports guy. From FIFA to Caitlin Clark to the damn college football Capitol Hill meetings they've been having, man. This thing is unlike anything I've ever seen in pro sports. If you're just joining us, man, here on West Oklahoma Sports Tonight, welcome in a group of 11 Republican lawmakers led by August Pfluger of Texas sent a letter to WNBA Commissioner Kathy Engelbert earlier this afternoon, demanding that the league take accountability for, quote, multiple attacks against Indiana Fever guard Caitlin Clark, the face of the W. She's been getting her ass kicked in between the lines, though, recently. Some of it has been a little bit questionable, but for Congress to get involved, I don't know, man. Your reaction to Congress trying to get involved, and then straight up, has Caitlin Clark lived up to the hype through 3 years in her WNBA career? Your calls next here on Westwood One Sports Night.
0: Westwood One! We love sports. We love to laugh. We love hearing from you. Talking sports with you, not at you. This is Westwood One Sports.
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21: 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These apps are built to be addictive, so kids, all of us in fact, will keep coming back for more, even when we are made to feel worse. It's bizarre. You might need to help your son or daughter reset their algorithm by unfollowing certain accounts and following or interacting with more positive ones. 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In the run-up to bedtime, everyone's phone should go away, no questions asked. And if you need some help sort of, I guess, resetting expectations, try engaging parents of your kids' friends for a more coordinated effort. I'm Dr. Sanjay Gupta, helping you live a better life.
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on the talking text line here on Westwood One Sports Night. Linnell Willingham keeping the party moving as we get you up to 3 a.m. Eastern time. Caitlin Clark in the WNBA at the top of my mind right now. After 11 Republicans came out earlier today and wrote a letter to WNBA Commissioner Kathy Engelbert demanding that the league take, quote, accountability for, quote, multiple attacks against Indiana Fever star Caitlin Clark. If this is another quote from this article, by the way, which I've tweeted out on my X account. It is at NELL_BTP. Quote, if discrimination or retaliation is occurring and creating a hostile work environment, we support any appropriate investigation by the Department of Justice, the Department of Labor, or the Equal Employment Opportunity Commission. If true, such conduct could constitute violations of federal civil rights laws. Is Congress doing too much trying to stick their nose in the WNBA's business? Have you ever heard of anything like this? And then to double click on the actual subject at hand here, talking about

0: So,
1: So I mean, I don't know. I'm not a WNBA, you know,
0: great player though.
1: Yeah, great player. Arguably, listen, ESPN ranks her third. Whatever. She's, you know, contrary to what some her haters say, she is a top 5 or 10 player right now, and she could become the best player at least among her peers. Now that being said, and the Congress, I'll touch on that quickly. Obviously, you know, there's nothing more dangerous than getting between a congressman and a camera, right? Same thing applies to a website or a tweet or whatever. They like to attach their names to high profile issues, sure, whether they have anything to do with it or not. So I agree that that's crazy. It's expected, but it's, you know, it is what it is. They're not.
0: Do you think this helps or hurts Caitlin Clark in terms of the behavior that she's receiving or the treatment that she's receiving? I think it hurts her.
1: I think she
0: was getting clobbered before Congress wrote this letter. You wait till now. She'll be getting clotheslined from hell.
1: It depends. I think the congressmen and the people who are sort of her defenders are trying to influence the league, right? They want league. And there's no question the league has been, meaning Kathy Engelbert and others, the league has been incredibly incompetent, in my opinion, with how they've handled her. They have the golden goose, whether she's the greatest player of all time or merely
0: golden goose, but you don't have to bend the rules for her either, though. And I'm going to let you run because we got to get to some other calls, but I appreciate the call. 310-840-4910. So here's what I'll say, right? Is she being picked on by her peers? I think you could say so. The fouling isn't, to me, why I feel she's being picked on. This reason right here is why, to me, she's getting picked on. An example of how she's getting picked on by her peers. And they're jealous. We know what it is. 85 WNBA players voted Caitlin Clark as the 11th best guard in the WNBA. It's laughable. Third in scoring, second in assists, and she's the star of the team that has the best record in the Eastern Conference. Ridiculous and embarrassing for the WNBA that some of its players are holding personal gripes against one Caitlin Clark. I'm good at talking about the WNBA. You know who's better? Hall of Famer and WNBA legend Candace Parker. She had this to say about Caitlin Clark being voted as the 11th best guard by her peers.
2: I wholeheartedly believe that there needs to be some rules with the WNBA players because this is getting out of hand. Caitlin Clark voted 11th best guard by WNBA players. That's crazy. Kelsey Plum finished 12th in player rank, but she be percolating all over your defense. You be chasing her downhill on screen.
3: No, it's unserious work.
2: It's kind of crazy. Like, I wholeheartedly
3: unserious work.
2: Believe, I think people need to look at that. Put in Caitlin Clark as the 11th best guard.
0: I think it's crazy work. It honestly is. And shout out to Candace Parker because her voice matters in this space. Coming out and saying it because I think some people are saying, psh, well, she is the 11th best guard. Come on now. Now, the crazy part about the dialogue we have around the W is a lot of people don't watch every game. I don't watch a lot of games of the W, but I watch a fair amount. I watch more WNBA games than I do baseball games. So that's kind of telling you something about me, right? It's a physical sport. It is, man. Those women are gritty. They're tough. They're fearless. So her getting fouled hard, I think it's just the culture of the sport. But the idea, though, that she's not amongst the best players in the league, I think is kind of laughable. And the WNBA as a league has missed a marketing opportunity. Like, whenever you see posters for this sport, she's not in the front of it. It's someone else, so it's weird. Jason is in Maryland wanting to check in. Jason, what's going on, man?
4: Hell, how you doing, my man? Linnell, what's going on?
0: What's going on, man? How you doing?
4: Great, man, great. So I love that you're talking about this topic. I don't think it gets talked about enough. Like you, man, I love basketball. I had to be honest with you. There are times where I actually like some WNBA games better than NBA games because I hate ISO ball. And yeah, that's not what happens in the WNBA.
0: No.
4: So, you know, it's almost like watching Princeton play, and I like watching Princeton play. Has she lived up to the hype? I think she's trending in the right way. I think she is an awesome player. She's kind of a bit of a liability

0: on defense. But on offensively, she's one of the best five players in the league offensively. Yes. Defensively, she's not there. I actually think Linnell, and I think I've said this to you before, I actually think she's a better passer than a shooter. And I love
1: Which is a scolding hot take, but I know what you mean, though. Look, this is the other thing that people don't get. She's this lights-out three-point shooter, or renowned as that. She's shooting 33% from the three-point line.
0: Yeah.
1: That's not great.
0: There's something going on with her stroke. I don't know if it's her back or her arms, but there's something going on with her stroke. But to answer the question about Congress, it is incredibly insane to me. And by the way, nobody did this for Jordan when Detroit was kicking his tail. Nobody did this for Jordan.
1: Could you imagine,
0: I do think she's targeted. She's not the only person that has been. Recently, Candace, is another WNBA star that thought she was being targeted for her orientation. Now, she's not a white girl. She's a young African-American girl who was drafted third overall, I think. But she recently
1: And Jason, I got to let you run because you got some others up against on the line. But I just – it's hard for me to give any merit to the idea of racially based targeting. Like that, I just am not buying that, man. It's a league that's super diverse, a bunch of different ethnicities, a bunch of different sexual orientations. I don't buy that there's some sort of racial undertone to it.
2: There is something beautifully ironic. I'm just going to fire at the hip here. With some of the people that started this conversation with these like lawmakers, they're the ones that have Michael Jordan as their GOAT, yet they don't want Caitlin Clark to have to do what Michael Jordan did, which is overcome the bullying of the Bad Boys Pistons. I mean, right now, if you think about it, in the broad term, that's kind of what she's dealing with.
1: Literally.
2: And instead of being like, fight through it and work through it and all these things, they're like, no, we'll get the Department of Justice to help you out.
1: It's ludicrous and unlike anything that I've ever seen in the world of pro sports. What do you make of Congress coming to the defense of Caitlin Clark? And has she lived up to the hype 3 years in her WNBA career? Sean is in Virginia wanting to check in. Sean, you got a minute as we're up against the clock. What's going on, man?
3: There you go, man. How y'all doing?
1: Welcome back from vacation.
3: I called the other day and talked to Denton about Trumpy Poo calling about the red card. I'm not a WNBA fan, but she has a best friend on there that's on YouTube that fights for her honor and stuff like that. So it's a whole thing.
1: Aaliyah Boston.
3: But just imagine, go figure that it's all Republicans doing this. Oh, for one, politics need to stay out of sports. That's my whole agenda. But just imagine if this girl wasn't a white girl and she was a sister. Do you think they would have done it?
1: That is for our astute listening audience to toss and turn over. I appreciate you as always, Sean. Good hearing from you, brother. 310-840-4910 is the number. The one thing that I don't want to get lost in this, I wish we could just talk about her greatness more than the other BS. Like, I think all these other conversations, whether intentional or not, all of these conversations, to me, all they do is coddle, and it takes away from, she is a special damn talent, man. She can shoot the cover off the basketball. Great handle. You elite passer. Now, you probably couldn't guard Denton Day. But, I mean, offensively, there's no denying what she is to the sport. I'm eager to see moving forward now that, you know, Congress has come out with this. Will there be any retaliation to the bill, or not the bill, the letter that was written? A bill may be next. We're going to keep things on the W coming up on the other side of the break. Bob Myers trying to recruit LeBron via a podcast. That's next here on Westwood One Sports.
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20: A better life with Dr. Sanjay Gupta.
21: They say consistency is key, but sometimes you just gotta switch it up. A new study out of Harvard School of Public Health found that varying your exercise routine could add years to your life. What exercise someone did didn't matter much. What did matter was that all the exercises together worked all the muscle groups in their body. Now, an added benefit to changing things up is it can help you push through the plateau effect. That's when your body gets so efficient at doing something that you actually stop getting better at it. And we know from previous research that specializing in any one sport at a young age can make someone actually more prone to injury. And as experts we talk to point out, even elite athletes switch up things with their workouts, making sure to target strength, cardio, flexibility, balance, and doing that every single week. I'm Dr. Sanjay Gupta, helping you live a better life.
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0: welcome our Los Angeles audience here on Westwood One Sports Tonight. Whitney Young is in charge, Lynell Willingham. I will steer you up to 3 a.m. Eastern time as we keep the party moving. First show back from vacation, so I didn't go anywhere, so I couldn't bring you back a souvenir. I've basically been in the house the whole time. If you were listening earlier, spent $140 at the club. Awful. Awful. I do return bearing gifts, and I got a big gift coming up in exactly 1 hour. We'll be joined by one of the most decorated WWE superstars of all time, Big E, going to stop by Westwood One Sports Tonight to promote his new book, How I Got Over, Healing from Depression and Psychosis to Find Joy in and Out of the Ring. Big E's story, his testimony is something that's super special. Can't wait for you all to get some insight into that conversation, part of that conversation, a little bit later on. You can get the conversation in its entirety on our YouTube channel. Just search Westwood One Sports Night. Went for damn near an hour with the big fella. All types of topics touched with that man. Almost got teared up again, man. Just a special, special conversation coming up in exactly 59 minutes. We were having a special conversation on the phones when it comes to the WNBA, a sport that you all know I think has a massive opportunity, right? This is almost like their probation period, right, in terms of the WNBA. This season, give me storylines, give me good ball, and then when Major League Baseball eventually, inevitably, locks out and has a work stoppage, here comes the W. Sweeping in next year with their new extended schedule, raking up all that new TV money, and flipping Major League Baseball fans to WNBA fans. That's my little pipe dream that I have for the summer of 2027. 310-840-4910. And for just now joining us, we're going to get into LeBron James coming up here in a second. But I want to wrap up. We got a couple more calls on this before we move on to King James and Bob Myers, Rich Paul, a bunch of mess as NBA free agency continues. A group of 11 Republican lawmakers led by August Pfluger of Texas sent a letter to WNBA Commissioner Kathy Engelbert on Wednesday demanding that the league take, quote, accountability for, quote, multiple attacks against Indiana Fever star guard Caitlin Clark. The lawmakers suggesting that, you know, discrimination and retaliation is occurring, and potentially they're accusing, you know, the W of being a hostile work environment. One, have you ever heard Congress get involved with a pro sport to this extent? Your reaction to that on its surface? And then two, when it comes to Caitlin Clark, putting her under the microscope, has she lived up to the hype here 3 years into her WNBA career? Ken calling out from the Peach State in Atlanta wanting to chime in. What's going on, Ken?
1: Yes, thank you for taking my call. Yes, I just wanted to start off by saying that I am I've been a WNBA fan for 20 years, well, since 2020, and an NBA fan. So I watch year-round both leagues. So I'm knowledgeable about it, have my favorite players in both leagues. But just to sound off on, has she lived up to the hype in the league? I personally don't think so. There are growing pains, you know, that what she's gone through, especially this year. Like I said, I've been watching for years. I've seen players go through a whole lot worse when it comes to
0: the physicality. You know what, man? Ken, I'm glad that you brought that perspective. I don't know how long you've been listening. That's what I tried to say earlier. If you're trying to hoop and holler about the way she's being treated is racially motivated, you don't know about the W. This is the culture of their league with every young player.
1: Yeah, I'm not saying that what she's going through is racially motivated, but players have been through this before, even in the early like years ago. So this isn't anything new with the physicality. She just has to adjust and be willing to go through it for them to say it's like a targeting thing or, you know, it's something that is motivated by that. I don't agree with, because, again, it's happened with multiple players who've been in the league for years. So I think it's a little bit more magnified because I think the expectation for her, I go to a lot of games. I've been to finals, playoffs, regular season games. And what I've heard the last 3 years is that since she's been in the league, she's kind of saved the brand and kind of, you know, brought more eyes to the game, which I think is true.
0: 100%.
1: She has She has a unique skill set. She can shoot from a distance that normal players in the league, most players cannot shoot from. But I think a caller earlier touched on it. Every player has their improvement. Her defense could work, could use the improvement. She has a lot of turnovers. Not to say great players don't have that. So there's pluses and minuses to her game. But, you know, to say that she's saved the game or that what she's been through, other players have not been through.
0: It's firmly, overstated.
1: It's a stretch. It's a stretch.
0: Ken, I appreciate you chiming in as always, my man. I hope to hear from you soon, pal. 310-840-4910. Let's move on from a crazy WNBA story to an even crazier, NBA story. This is the summer of LeBron James. He announced last week that him and the Lakers were donezo, and he was playing the field once again. And now everyone's doing their, best, job to recruit him and sell him on why he should sign with your, respective franchise. And I expect, just based off of the talent level of LeBron, you expect everybody who's anybody to be involved in his recruitment. Here's the other thing I'll say. Because of the level of player that we're talking about, I think if you're a team, you have to be unique with your presentation. This is LeBron James that we're talking about. Pull out all the stops. I know how it is on the dating scene. Fellas, there's some women that you're not going to do the rose petals in the hotel for. You know what I'm saying? Women out there, there's some men, you're not buying him no cologne. You take him how he smells just because that's how you roll. With LeBron, you're dropping the rose petals. You're getting a bouquet of flowers. You're doing everything you need to do to secure his services. And I don't expect there to be any stones left unturned in terms of them, talking about NBA teams, trying to acquire one LeBron James. With that being said, Bob Myers, who is a high-ranking official in the front office of the Philadelphia 76ers, he took the full court press of LeBron James to a whole new extent. Can you say NBA free agency in the year of our Lord 2026? Bob Myers, the architect of the Dynasty Warriors, now in Philadelphia, he helped hire their next general manager. He went on Rich Paul and Max Kellerman's podcast to chop it up. About what, Linnell? Why LeBron should go to the Sixers?
2: If he was here, I'd say, I honestly believe this is your best chance to win. You have to decide all the other things that are equally important, because it's his life, right? He has to play. He has to face the scrutiny of his decision that half people will say, you should have done this or should have done that. And they'll criticize him for whatever, which is his life. So he's been through all that. What I would just say is, if it's about winning, let's talk about this team, because you can win here in Philadelphia.
0: I was stunned. I respect the game, though. Get ball, no ball, man. I done went some very unique routes to get the attention of women. So I get it, man. The shooter's going to shoot. I understand it, Bob Myers. You're doing what you got to do to secure the services of LeGoat James. I get it. This is taking LeBron, if he ain't already the GOAT, and he is in my eyes, to have a general manager go on your agent's podcast in front of the whole damn world to tell you why they want you. There's levels to this, man. There's levels to this. Y'all GOAT retired, went and played baseball, pretended like he was good. My GOAT continues to play and is being recruited in an unprecedented fashion. It got me thinking, though. I'm going to go back to the phones on this, see how creative you all can get. 310-840-4910. Let's play a game here tonight, here in this 1 o'clock hour on Westwood One Sports Night on the East Coast. You know what the game is called, ladies and gents? Pay very close attention. The game is called, What Would You Do for LeBron? Dun, dun, dun. What would you do to have LeBron James on your basketball team? And then your reaction to Bob Myers recruiting LeBron via Rich Paul's podcast, 310-840-4910. I love the hustle. I do. And I've been on the record stating it, right? Once the Jaylen Brown trade happened last week, I think the Sixers are the best team in the Eastern Conference. They also signed Anthony Simons over the weekend, bucket getter off the bench, formerly of the Blazers and the Celtics. He is going to go Kanye crazy next year coming up here for Philadelphia. If they somehow add LeGoat James, you want to talk about legacy. Playing for a storied franchise like the Sixers that is so rich in tradition, in history, plenty of reason, in my opinion, plenty of reason for LeBron James to want to take his talents to Philadelphia. I think if LeBron was to join the Sixers, they would be the hands-down favorite to win the finals. If LeBron ends up in Philly, they will win the title. Book it. LeBron, VJ Max, Malcolm X, I mean, Jaylen Brown. I mean, you could literally have it your way with the Sixers. They can beat you at all three levels. I would love that group driving around in Akron. Brother, you got to respect the hustle. You got to respect the hustle, right? Even if you don't want to really go to Philly, you got to take them serious because the damn, for Bob Myers to go simp out on the air that way, on a live podcast in front of the whole world with no shame in his game, they want you bad in Philadelphia. I know you want to go team up with Steph Curry and your buddy Draymond. You're not winning a championship in Golden State, LeBron. LeGoat. I sit up here, I put my reputation on the line for you, week in and week out. They've even come up with a new orientation for me. They call me bronsexual as a result of you, my friend. Make the right decision. And that decision, to me, is going to Philadelphia at this point. Win the title. Go be the guy. But Bob Myers recruiting a GM. Well, he's not a GM technically. He's an advisor. He hired the GM. Let me use my proper terminology here. The fact that in the year 2026, nothing says 2K26 more, I would say, right? Nothing says 2K26 more than a basketball franchise recruiting a free agent via a podcast of the agent of the player. Nothing says 2026 more than that. I love it. I really do. Because I want all the insider trading. I want the insider information. I want to know how the sausage is made. Right? But for Bob Myers, like, if you don't land him now, holy cow. That's like doing the promposal bit and she says no. Like,
3: is it even insider trading at this point?
0: It's pretty open. It's pretty
3: because public, I mean, they're just publicly sitting there, a nice, well-lit room.
0: You know,
3: some camera people, a couple, you know, multi-shots going on there.
0: Were you being sarcastic when you said that? That's the other weird part about this. They're doing it. It looks like they're on a date almost. Like the lights are kind of dim.
3: I mean, poor Max Kellerman. He's looking around like, where am I in this scenario?
0: Right. Why am I here? It's third wheeling, man. Third wheeling at his finest is what you saw out of Max. By the way, they do a pretty damn good job. I'm a fan of what they do. I love Rich Paul. People hate on him because they feel like, you know, him and Bron are trying to monopolize the league and take control. That's what you're supposed to do. When you got clout, you use it. I'll put it to you like this. Fellas out there, if you pulling an Aubrey Drake Graham and getting spray tan surgical abs or whatever the hell Drake did, you ain't doing it to have your shirt on at the beach. Huh? You pick up what I'm saying? If you're a woman out there and you got a BBL, you ain't doing it to sit on it. I'll tell you that. You're going to be on the beach, cheeks out. You don't go to Dr. Miami and not be on the beach. You don't go get veneers and not smile in every damn picture. So, no. I don't blame Rich Paul and LeBron for flexing their muscle and showing off. That's what they're supposed to do. They earned the right to be courted in this fashion. They earned it. No hate the player, hate the game. That's all I got to say about it. 310-840-4910. If you have any reaction to Bob Myers and the Sixers trying to recruit LeBron via a podcast, we'll take it at 310-840-4910. I also want to get your thoughts on where you want LeBron James to end up next. 310-840-4910 is the number. We'll go from the hardwood to the gridiron coming up. There has been one saga that has really captured the hearts and imagination of NFL fans out there throughout the past couple of weeks. I'll give you the details in the latest chapter in Ayuk and the Commanders next here on Westwood One Sports Night.
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0: What's up, family? Party continues. We get you up to 3 a.m. here on Westwood One Sports tonight. Youngest and Charles and Owen again back in the saddle. Massive, a big guest, I would say, coming up in exactly 48 minutes. Our guy, Big E, one of the most decorated WWE superstars in the history of the business, going to stop by Westwood One Sports Night, 2 a.m. Eastern Time, to promote his new book, How I Got Over, Healing from Depression and Psychosis to Find Joy in and Out of the Ring. Big E's testimony, one of the best out there. So make sure you are locked into the program coming up 2 a.m. Eastern Time. Right now, though, I want to talk about something that, if I'm being honest, I have no interest in talking about, if I'm being frank.
1: What do you mean? You're about to talk about something you don't want to talk about, Linnell? Yes, it's exactly what I'm about to do. It's not that I don't want to talk about this. I would say I'm tired of talking about this. If you're watching on the YouTube stream, you see my background. It's filled with burgundy and gold. It's no surprise, it's no questioning what football team I root for on a week-in, week-out basis. I bleed burgundy and gold. I love the Commanders. The Commanders all offseason have been dealing with this Brandon Ayuk saga and the way that he's carried himself on social media. Initially, and really up until today, if I'm being frank about it, I'm not going to say I've been in his corner, but I've been a lot more understanding of the situation. I've been much more willing to give him a benefit of the doubt than others have been. We've heard CTE being thrown out. People have ignorantly compared him to Antonio Brown. The situation between Ayuk and the Niners, even to this day, antics aside, no one knows exactly what happened. So as a result of that, speculation is running rampant. With each social media post that Brandon Ayuk makes, the more criticism, the more blows get thrown in his direction. And we're now at the point, here on July the 9th of 2026, we're now at the point where I don't believe he's going to play football in 2026. I do not believe he plays in 2026. I, for the life of me, I've been willing to give him the benefit of the doubt, but now dragging Jaden Daniels into it, and that's what's happened here, right? Dragging Jaden Daniels into it is where I draw the line, because this has nothing to do with Jaden Daniels. And look, whether it's fair or not, I used to hate this growing up, by the way. And I'm sure somebody out there with kids is probably like, well, youngster, your folks was right. You know what I hated being told growing up that pissed me the hell off? You are who you hang around. No, I'm not. Do not say I am. I think it's the dumbest phrase that has ever been said by older people growing up. You are who you hang around. You're the company that you keep. I call poppycock. No, I'm not the company that I keep. Just because I got a friend that can't act right and won't get his head screwed on straight doesn't mean that I'm a jackass. That's how I feel about Jaden Daniels. This whole situation, even with Ayuk tagging Daniels on socials, this to me has no bearing on how I view Jaden Daniels from a maturity standpoint. He's done nothing wrong, nothing at all throughout this. The thing that's frustrated me, though, and where I've lost patience with Ayuk, see, initially, your social media games were only impacting you. The moment you start mentioning other players, your best friend, that's when I take issue to it. You're now distracting others, right? That was the thing that my fourth grade teachers used to say to my aunt Noak when I got kicked out of class. He's a distraction to others. He won't stop talking in class. Well, look at me now, Ms. Chang. I'm talking for a living. But no. You can't hold Jaden Daniels accountable in this situation. I don't think it'd be fair to look at him differently in this situation. I am beginning to look at Brandon Ayuk differently. He posted on social media today. Shocker, guys. I woke up. You're breathing. I'm breathing. You got a pulse. I got a pulse. And Brandon Ayuk posted on social media. It's starting to become like clockwork. That's why I'm getting annoyed with his ass. Brandon Ayuk today on social media spoke once again on the quarterback of the Washington Commanders, Jaden Daniels. This time, sounds like a cry for help.
2: He said, I don't do that internet, bro. Hit my phone if you got to talk to me, bro. You got my number. And I called, he don't answer. Hit my phone, bro. It's important. It's the money on the line.
1: And I got friends. Y'all got friends. Hell, we're friends, right? Here on Western One Sports Night. Depending on the closeness of your friends, you could get some jokes off that you couldn't get off to everybody. You know what I'm saying? Like, there are jokes that I could say to Denton that I probably couldn't say to Josh, if we're being frank. Just based off of I've known Denton for a while. I haven't known Josh that long. As far as Ayuk and Jaden Daniels is concerned, their friendship, because that has been put under the microscope here. Do I believe it's been compromised? Do I believe there is real friction between the two? To me, the jury is still out. I don't believe that. I know this is probably making me sound like an idiot, but I still don't believe that Brandon Ayuk is a total jackass. Despite all of the antics, despite all the shenanigans, I'm willing to give him the benefit of the doubt. I am. What's fascinating about this situation with Ayuk is that he's currently on the didn't help me out here. Is it the do not report list?
3: He is on the reserve away from the team list.
1: So there we go. If he doesn't show up to camp, he'll get put on the do not report list. But he's got to get reinstated by the National Football League.
3: Well, right now, he can't even show up to camp. He needs to be because like the reinstation. Not, okay. The reinstating process has to be the first thing that he does.
1: So Brandon Ayuk's got to get reinstated first. And once he does that, I believe it'll clear the way for San Francisco to cut him. I think he's going to get cut with no real hassle. Where I think the hurdle is going to come is San Francisco is entitled to some of his signing bonus back because he did not do what he was supposed to do. And that's where he's really to get down with that.
3: Throwing money away. And for those that are unaware,
1: yeah,
3: maybe they're not paying as super close attention. The belief is that he is in Virginia. He ain't staying somewhere cheap. He in a big house with a nice view. You see it in some of the videos. I mean, in one of the videos weeks ago, because this has been a long process, there's a multitude of college degrees on the wall because whoever owns the house, I think he's Airbnb-ing it, renting it, whatever, whoever owns the house probably has a bunch of honorary doctorates from somewhere. He's staying in one of the most wealthy areas in the country. And then complaining on Instagram about being held captive and the money running low.
1: Speaking of that, let's hear from Brandon Ayuk, because he did more than just criticize his dream quarterback, ironically enough. Did more than that today. Ayuk claiming that he's being held captive.
2: It'd be like BA and his social media antics. Well, shit, I got to get paid somehow because the employer holding me captive without pay. At least social media paying. I'll tell y'all what. I get a job back in the NFL, man. I'm still going to be on my social media.
1: So that last line right there, let me know, is cut. Just how, like, when you text WYD and she responds N-U-N, you know at that point, she is no longer for you, brother. Brandon Ayuk saying, if I get the chance to play in the NFL again, how The tone has changed, ladies and gentlemen. It went from I'm playing for the Commanders coming up this fall to if I get to play again, if they give me the opportunity to lace up my cleats once more, I'll be such a good boy, but I'll still do my social media antics. He is hilarious, dog, if I'm being real.
3: Things are so bad, he's British now. Oh, he's a small British child.
1: It's just, it's nutty, bro.
3: I mean, I thought the funniest one was when he was doing the, it felt like it was like a 90s commercial bit where he's trying to get people to go buy tickets to Commanders games. Gosh. He's just like standing in a hallway, Commanders.com. And I'm like, that's actually funny. Like, that's a funny thing to do.
1: He is, he's been amazing with the bits. I hate that we're about to make this parallel, but damn it, let's do it. We got an update on Brandon Ayuk. We also have an update on another troubled NFL star, Detroit Lions corner Terrion Arnold, who we know was famously arrested about a week and a half ago for armed robbery, conspiracy charges, a litany of felonies being slapped on this brother for. I'm going to quickly explain the story. He got robbed by some folks, and he tried to do his best Pusheisty impersonation and get it back in blood, so to speak, and he robbed the wrong people back. It's trifling. It's terrible. There's no place for it. It's ignorant as hell. But he is, he was released on $1 million bond. He cleared waivers, so the Lions released him. He cleared waivers. That shouldn't have been a surprise. I initially thought he was going to get picked up. But then when you think about the lack of certainty and clarity with the case, to claim him off of waivers for a team would be irresponsible. So he cleared through waivers. But according to his representation, his attorney, and Adam Schefter, he is expected to meet with several teams coming up here within the coming days and weeks who have interest in him. 310-840-4910. Who has a better chance of playing football in 2026? Terrion Arnold, who committed armed robbery, or Brandon Ayuk, who was going cuckoo on the job in real time? 310-840-4910. And I don't mean to make light of the situation. I just think the parallel between the two, well, they're both in peril, but the parallel between the two brothers in peril is nutty.
3: I think you're allowed to make light of the situation. I mean, Brandon Ayuk is being looked at as like this massive problem child when literally all he's doing is taking videos of himself. And Terrion Arnold lived out Lil Wayne's Mona Lisa in real time. And NFL teams are like, okay, but hear me out, though.
1: Dead, bro. It is the craziest thing. Because, like, yeah. As D-Day just put it, like, they're... Listen, it's like when you bring a chick around the fam and Charlie's got bright red hair, clown shoes on, but she's so sweet. 310-840-4910. Who has a better chance of playing football in 2026? Terrion Arnold, who is currently facing several felonies in the state of Florida, if I'm not mistaken, and or Brandon Ayuk, who is just tripping on social media, begging for his best friend's team to sign him. 310-840-4910 is the number on that. As far as Terrion goes, and not to make light of that situation, but we kind of have to. As far as Terrion goes, the thing that sucks about this for him, not that Brandon Ayuk's not a good player. Terrion Arnold's like that. Terrion Arnold can play. I think Terrion Arnold's one of the best young corners in football. I'm stunned. But here's the other thing, though, and I guess why. When Brandon Ayuk does what he's supposed to do, I think teams will take a chance on him. Somebody's going to give him a vet minimum. He's too good. And to me, that's the moral of the story with the Terrion Arnold situation. He's too good. He's too good for this to be like a scenario where he doesn't receive a second chance. Speaking of chance... Let's go to Chance in Alabama, wanting to check in. Chance, what's going on, brother? What you got for us, man?
4: Man, speaking of Terrion Arnold, man, you know, a lot of Alabama guys, it seems like once they get out from Nick Saban, they have a little bit of trouble once they enter the league.
1: That's what happens, man. It's the same thing. Like it's the same thing with parents who raise their kids in fear. Nick Saban coaches fear into his kids. If you're a parent that raised your kid in fear, they out here tripping. Just like Nick Saban.
4: Yeah, they get out of the coop, so to speak, and they go crazy. Mm-hmm. One quick thing before I get to my point. You know, I somewhat agree with you that you're not who you hang around with, but who you associate with will rub off on you. There's actually a quote in the Bible my mom used to say to me all the time. She said, bad association spoils useful habits. And I never swore, so I hung around people who swore.
1: Bad association?
4: Bad association spoils useful habits.
1: Do you know where that comes from? Is that Ecclesiastes? Is that what is
4: I'd have to ask my mom. She's the religious one. But it's basically, you hang around people who do negative things, it's going to rub off on you. But anyways, unfortunately, I'd love to say IUK has a better chance of playing, but I think this league is crazy. Tarion Arnold may have a better chance, and this is why. IUK committed the ultimate sin, other than taking a knee like Kaepernick. He talked bad about his team in public on social media. You cannot do that. Yeah. Because he goes to another team and something happens wrong, and he blasts them on social media or whatever. No one wants to take that. No one wants their dirty laundry aired out. That's the number one no-no. You cannot do that. And he's a darn good player. Probably if you had him on your team and you had a good number one, he'd be a great number two.
1: He's a bona fide top 12 dude, brother. I don't think there's any arguing the talent. I appreciate the call. Corey out in Baltimore wanting to check in. Corey, what you got for us, man?
5: What up, big dude? How you feeling, man?
1: Feeling good, brother. Good to hear from you, man.
5: Yeah. But, I fought the 49ers and Brandon Ayuk, man. First of all, I think he was a problem anyway when he tried to get the big contracts. So, but they knew it, and they still signed him to that contract. That's why they gave him all that money up front. Mm. Secondly, the dude is a nut job, man. Ain't no way in the world. What he signed, like a $100 million contract for like, what, 4 years, 3 years or 4 years,
1: big,
5: something like that?
1: Big money guaranteed, and mean much to him.
5: So you leaving money on the table. I don't care about if you don't have any guarantees. See, this guaranteed money type stuff, man, that's what get them. They gave you everything up front. So now you're saying wide receivers are signing this big money, and now it's like you want more money. You know what I'm saying? Like, dude, you had like two good seasons to me. You had two good seasons, and they signed you. You know what I'm saying? You cried wolf, and you got signed, you know? And now it's like you want more. So my thing is, why not just report to the people and go from there? You just on social media just going ham, man. I'm like, dude, what are you doing, dog?
1: The way he's acting, I honestly can't believe it.
5: Yeah, it's crazy, man. And then on top of that, the 49ers, man. I mean, at some point, you know that the dude is a nut job.
1: Well now at this point, I see what they're doing. If they're trying to get their money back, they're going to have a case against him where he's going to have to pay them back.
5: You can get your money back, but at the same token, like, weigh your options, man. What can you get for this dude, man? You know what I'm saying?
1: Nobody's giving you anything. That's the problem. If someone was willing to offer if they would offer like a Smith machine out of their damn weight gym, they wouldn't get it. Brandon Ayuk still.
5: Man, yo, that dude is a nut job, and I don't know what's going on, but I think Tarion Arnold, man, I think he got a better chance, man, and him too, man.
1: I can't believe that's
5: dude. you, man, like, see, this is the thing about them cats, man. Like, you know, you guys have made it, so why put yourself in a position where as though you know you're going to go back in the hood and get robbed, man. Like,
1: it's silly, but look, man, you know how – but everybody – I resonate with the story because, man, it's – and you hear pro athletes talk about it all the time, and I appreciate the call, Corey. It is hard to just separate yourselves from the people that helped you get to where you're at. Not many of them dudes that Tarion was hanging with was probably out there throwing him the football as he's doing DB drills. Maybe they ain't had the skill, but Tarion did. He was a breadwinner. He was the one that had the secret sauce. This idea that you're just supposed to be able to easily cut your friends off, I think is wishful thinking for those folks out there. that look at these athletes and go, oh, you're not, you're from the struggle, but you made it out. Yeah, it ain't, it's easier to make it out than it is to cut people off, is what I would say. 310-840-4910. Who's got a better chance of playing football in 2026? Tarrion Arnold or Brandon Ayuk? 310-840-4910. I learned something new about myself over the course of my vacation, and we got an explanation from Brad Stevens on why the hell they traded Jaylen Brown. All that and more comes your way next on Westwood One Sports Night.
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5: A better life with Dr. Sanjay Gupta.
6: You know, summer is a great time to re-examine how much time your kids are spending on social media, along with what they are seeing and who they are engaging with. Ask them how the posts in their feed make them feel. These apps are built to be addictive, so kids, all of us in fact, will keep coming back for more, even when we are made to feel worse. It's bizarre. You might need to help your son or daughter reset their algorithm by unfollowing certain accounts and following or interacting with more positive ones. They might need suggestions of other healthier things to do, or to see you leading the way by example and putting your own phone away. In the run-up to bedtime, everyone's phone should go away, no questions asked. And if you need some help sort of, I guess, resetting expectations, try engaging parents of your kids' friends for a more coordinated effort. I'm Dr. Sanjay Gupta, helping you live a better life.

0: indeedy, yes indeedy. Plus 101 Sports Tonight continues as we get you up to 3 a.m. Eastern Time with the youngest in charge of the Willow Game. Did I say that already?
1: I think I did.
0: We got a lot more to get to here in the final hour and change of the program. Remember, a bunch of different ways you can check us out. You can be like, y'all come up with some, I'll be honest, y'all my people. I rock with y'all. Y'all come up with some ridiculous-ass YouTube names. What the hell is Air Teeth Cali? What, you got air in your teeth? That mean you got a gap? I got a gap. You can see on the YouTube, I got a gap too, brother. We one and the same, man. Air Teeth Cali says, I sat in the SUV listening until I found this live. Then I ran in the house. Shout out to you, man, on 97.1 out in L.A. listening to us. Cali cool. We had a lot more to get to here in the final hour. I have a confession to make. I'll do that. Coming up here momentarily, I'll do it now. And the reason I'm calling it a confession is because when I told the story earlier, a lot less people were listening. So it's really a confession now. People are going to start judging me. People are going to start pocket watching. I know how y'all get down. As a 28-year-old man who is single, the reason I go out, one, let me not even try to do some elaborate countdown. I go out for women. I go out trying to meet women. I'm trying to find the love of my life every time I step out this damn apartment. Are you kidding me?

0: So this weekend, Saturday, I got invited to Darna. It's a club out in Arlington, Virginia, right? And I'm thinking, okay, go to Darna. I know the type of crowd that's going to be there. A bunch of beautiful Ghanaian women, right? Because the Ghana World Cup match was on. So I'm like, okay, my night going to start and finish at Darna. I got my ride share situation situated. We cool, and I can throw back as many shots as I could afford. And we'll get to that in a second, what could I actually afford. But no, get to Darna. And the parking situation was a little bit suspect. So it took forever for my Uber to get in. We eventually let us out. My boys are leaving the spot, though, trying to convene to another spot. Convene at another spot. And my one boy that I was with did the most rookie move ever. When, and it's not a rookie move because I understand what his intentions were. He's on the same type time that I'm on. Two of my boys, we're in a friend group of like six. Two of my boys went back in to collect their things on behalf of the other guys. And my one boy tried to go in with him, but he went in last. And he's a shorter fella. I'm about 6 foot one and 3/4. He's standing at a good 5'6", 5'7". And the security guard, like Roy Helu, Adrian, I'm saying Roy Helu because he wasn't black. The Adrian Peterson stiff arm, my friend, not in his face, but in his chest several times. And my friend, you know how drinks are flowing. You stiff arm a guy in the chest, he gets rowdy back. I didn't tell this part of the story earlier because I couldn't. But I can tell it now that we're the FCC clearances have passed. The dude, the security guard, basically is like, man, I'll air this whole thing out. I'm like, dog, whoa. You're the one that initiated the physicality. He didn't like that my friend had some very choice words for him once he decided to push him. That's here nor there. It's like 102 degrees outside at 10 o'clock at night. I'm sweating. I've already sweated my shirt through. Lucky for your boy, I carry a spare shirt. I'm prepared when I go outside. You don't find your wife sweaty. I'll tell you that. You find your wife with a spare shirt. So I keep my spare shirt on me. You know what I'm saying? I never go outside in the summertime with no spare shirt. We moved from Darna to Lucky Bar. Now, Lucky Bar is a very well-known bar in D.C. You can catch a lot of athletes there. You never know who you can catch at Lucky Bar. People pop out to Lucky Bar. It was a $20 charge to get in. I wasn't for Lucky Bar because I knew what Lucky Bar comes with. You don't go to Lucky Bar to just stand around and mingle. You post up in a section and you people watch. People watch, I mean women watch. You scope and you try to find, like I keep saying, you try to find the love of your life. At Lucky Bar, as we get into the bar, mind you, I had to pay $20 to get in. But then when we're in the bar, or we're in the section in the club, my friend taps you on the shoulders and says, yeah, bro, send me $120. What? What? Why would he mean send you $120? Why am I sending you $120? Because that's the price it costs for six people to split a bottle in a section. $450 minimum for a bottle, two bottle minimum. It's nasty work. I'm in a section partying with people. Not really partying because I'm 6'2", 280 pounds. I can't get jiggy with it. It's nasty work in there, man. Moral of the story, I lost $140 this past weekend, and I'm never going to the club ever again. I am hanging up my jersey when it comes to the club. Any of you idiots out there that think you got money, oh, I'm popping it. If you, I don't care how rich you are. If you're stupid enough to waste your money in the club on a section, spending $1,200 for a bottle that you can get for $27.99, you'd have lost your damn mind. Final hour of power comes your way next. And WWE legend Big E going to join the program next here on Westwood One Sports Night.
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14: For years, we've been talking about both the positive and negative effects of being on social media. And I would say, by and large, for older adults, social media is net positive. Not all positive, but net positive. Helps them keep in touch with friends and stay social. But for younger people, social media use, especially heavy use, tends to be net negative. In fact, according to this year's World Happiness Report, youth who use social media more than 5 hours a day reported a lower level of well-being. And researchers who studied this sort of thing found that many teens wish these platforms didn't even exist, and yet they can't seem to stop using them. Experts we talked to largely suggested two things. 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
1: 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With the youngest in charge, Linnell Willingham, taking you up to 3 a.m. Eastern Time. We told you we had a big-time guest plan for y'all tonight. Joining us right now, one of the most decorated WWE superstars in the history of the business, one of my personal faves, WWE legend Big E, Ettore Big E Ewen, joining us right now. Here on some business, we're going to have a good time as well. He's going to chronicle his meteoric rise through his book of How I Got Over Healing from Depression and Psychosis to Find Joy in and Out of the Ring. Special story. He gets to talk his stuff. Your perspective in this book, I'm going to be interested to kind of read when it actually does come out, man, just to hear from, you know, that other side, man. So we're happy that you were able to make some time for us tonight, man.
2: No, it's a pleasure, man. I can't thank you enough for having me.
3: Bro, talk to us about this. Like, I'm a big reader, right? This title is the greatest thing ever. Linnell and I talk music all the time. We love talking rap, talking double entendres, all these things. The title of this book is fantastic. How quickly, when you started this process, you get this title, be like, all right, How I Got Over, and then it means so many different things.
2: I appreciate that, man. So it took me a little while to figure out. I was like, at first people know, feel the power. I was like, is there anything with that? But that ended up feeling corny. I was like, that's not the route to go. But to your point, the reason I settled on How I Got Over is so I thought it parallels my life really well. So I grew up in the church. My dad is a preacher. There's a few different gospel singers who've sung How I Got Over. But I grew up listening to Mahalia Jackson, and she sung the song How I Got Over, this traditional gospel song. It's beautiful. But also, as I got older, I grew up loving rap, and I love hip hop. And there's an incredible Roots album that's called How I Got Over, also a song of the same name. So I felt like it was such a great way to encapsulate this idea of growing up in the church, not being allowed to listen to hip hop, but then kind of this mashup of the sacred and the secular combining, and me trying to figure out who I was as a young man. But also in wrestling, getting over is a term we use when it means that you have the crowd in the palm of your hands. When you start to get over with the crowd, that's a big deal. But more than anything, for me, this was, I really wanted to write a book about my mental health journey. And the idea of, like, this is how I got over my self-loathing, my depression, my issues with psychosis. This is my path to finally healing through a lot of that stuff. So in many ways, it worked just on a bunch of different levels. So I thought How I Got Over just really felt like a fitting title.
1: Your story, brother, just to be blunt, is powerful, man. Like, what's the thing about your testimony that you want people to know, man? Like, the number, like, if you could take one thing from it.
2: Man, I really appreciate that. So for the longest time, I felt hopeless. So at the age of 19, I was diagnosed with major depressive disorder with psychotic features. I spent a month in a psych ward. I went through electroconvulsive therapy on 9 different occasions. So this whole life that I've been fortunate enough to live, being able to be WWE champion, being a part of the New Day that WWE named its greatest tag team of all time, all these accolades and everything, to me, sometimes I look at my life and it's like, it almost feels like a fever dream. Like, there is no way, coming from where I came from, this point of thinking about wanting to die every single day for years and years, struggling. Like, I'm talking about, like, this wasn't like a momentary descent into darkness. This is something I can look back at being 9 years old, looking in the mirror, hating who I was, wanting to be anyone on earth but who I was, carrying that through high school, even struggling. Like, there were times I talk about the fact that, okay, my career started really taking off around 2015 with the New Day, but there was a point in 2019 where I wrote a suicide note. You know what I mean? Like, so even this idea that I had so much success that you would think, okay, you have everything you need, you're financially successful, you're healthy, you have everything you need, but yet there's still this hole inside of you. So for me, the idea of, I really wanted to write a book talking about just the depth of my struggles, because so many of us feel hopeless. We don't feel like life is ever going to get better. And in many ways, I wanted to talk about the fact that, you know, in many ways, wrestling saved me, but it didn't fix that hole in me. And it wasn't until 2020 when I found meditation and mindfulness that it really just changed my life in so many different ways. So, man, we run into so many people in our industry. Whether, you know, a lot of fans who are struggling with their own mental health. I have so many people who come up to me and say, you know, you got me through a very hard time. Or I have people say, you know, I was thinking about committing suicide myself, but something about you and the boys that allowed me to keep carrying on or to find some joy in life. I think so many of us are quietly struggling with our mental health, who are barely holding on. And there's so much, you know, a lot of the stigma has been broken, but I still think there's more of that to go. You know, if you break your leg, you don't have any problem telling your friend, I broke my leg, I need to go get surgery. There is a path to recovery and treatment, and there's no shame in it. But yet with depression, with anxiety, with mental illness, there's still so much shame. And I think for someone like me, who has been on TV as this bright, colorful character with a big smile on his face, if I can be more honest and open about my struggles before WWE, but also what I struggled with while I was still on top, to let people know, because oftentimes there's this belief that because you have money or because you're on TV, you got it made, you have no problems, life is grand, life is beautiful. And so much of the messaging that we get in our culture is money will solve your problems. Accolades will solve your problems. You know, having millions of followers will solve your problems. And I just wanted to have a more honest look at what it's like to struggle with depression, to have everything seemingly. And that's the thing, too, is I met so many people. You have these conversations and it's so hollow when it feels like my career is going well. I got friends. You look at everything around you on paper and everything is going beautifully. But yet I still feel so empty. Yet I don't want to get out of bed. I don't want to wake up in the morning. So I think the more we can have these honest conversations and not feel like someone is shaming us or someone is pointing the finger at us or someone is looking down at us, but the more open and honest we can be, I think, man, that's the path to really saving lives. And not just saving lives, but allowing people to live better lives. Like, I think, man, we all want to be better husbands, better sons, better partners, better humans. And more than anything, for me, the message is I want to be better for me. Like, I want to be happy. I'm fatigued. I'm exhausted from being depressed, from my negative self. I want to be good for me. So that's where it all started for me, was really just addressing the stuff that I had going on for so long. And man, it's been such a beautiful journey. People talk about the work, and there's a lot of work involved. I meditate every single day. I've been to therapy for years. I was on medication. But if it wasn't for doing the work, I wouldn't be here right now, and I wouldn't be flourishing and thriving. So for me, that's really why I wanted to write this story.
3: Was it easy to be that vulnerable and really let the outside world that's seen you in a certain light for a number of years, but let them into the actual you, what's going on behind the stage, so to speak?
2: It wasn't easy initially. I will say, I don't think I would have been in this position. I wouldn't have been comfortable enough to write my story just a few years ago. I still carried shame with it. But I will say, by the time I decided, so kind of what really changed the landscape for me is years prior, I had my creative partner suggested that I write a memoir, and I think the world of him. But at the time, I wasn't really ready for it. But what changed the game is the Players Tribune reached out to me in 2024, and I wrote an article, worked with them, an incredible platform. I can't speak highly enough about them. But we sat down and I told my story, and the article came out December of 2024. And the response for that thing, man, really just opened my eyes, seeing how many people reached out and connected with it and resonated with it, because I talked about my mental health struggles. And that really just emboldened me to say, look, there's so much more that I have not been able to include in this essay. So let me actually sit down and write out the whole story. And yeah, just the response alone, just now doing interviews for the book, man, I feel like we're doing exactly what I want. Like, even if the book flops, man, just the fact that we're having these conversations, that we're now, like, people are reaching out to me and DMing me. I had one gentleman reach out and say that I had an interview that dropped a couple weeks ago. And he said that day he was in his hotel room and he was going to commit suicide. And he just listened to the interview and he said he was just crying. We went back and forth for a little bit. We talked, and he seems like he's in a much better space now. But man, to me, that is, at this point of life and career, if that's what I'm using my voice for, man, that's everything, man. That is it. So yeah, that article, that Players Tribune article, really emboldened me to finally sit down and write my whole story.
1: It is a uber powerful message. You got my big ass over here crying, man. Because in all sincerity, man, just what you said, it hits home. And for me, what I was thinking about is I honestly just got emotional hearing you speak, man. Just, you're viewed as this massive beast of an athlete, man. But I look at your mental strength. I look at how you've been able to overcome and beat those thoughts, bro. Like, it is super inspiring. I'm glad that – you know, especially people in the African American community becoming more comfortable with having this sort of conversation, man. It means the absolute world to me. And to hear you talk about, you know, the dude in the hotel from the last interview, man, like that, it's stuff like that is why, you know, these conversations are super important to have, man. And you are an absolute legend, brother. And I'm excited to hear you continue to tell your story, man.
2: I appreciate that, man. And I really think this is a message for all people, male, female. But I will say, man, I do think us, especially as Black men, I do think this mental health crisis is a very real thing. And for so many of us, like, I don't know how you grew up, but I grew up with this idea. My father always, like, a man doesn't cry. You don't show vulnerability. Right. You don't talk about your feelings. So for me, it was just bottling everything up inside of me. And over time, that might have worked for a little bit, but it got to a point where I just couldn't take it anymore. I couldn't hold anything else in. And I think for so many of us, we feel like we have to carry the weight of the world on our shoulders. I remember coming up playing football thinking, I got to get to the NFL so I can get make sure I can retire my mom, make sure I can take care of this. You know, you just feel like not only do I have to be, in many ways, I have to contribute financially, but I have to be the strong one. I have to be there for people. And whether you're Black, white, this is something that so many of us just carry. And I just think, like, man, the more we can have these open and honest conversations and the more vulnerable we can be, because I think we also get a lot of the wrong messages as well. You know, a lot of our media tells us that men's mental health is silly. It's nonsense. You need to pick yourself up by your bootstraps and keep chugging along. But to me, there is nothing glamorous about drinking yourself to death, about drugging yourself to death, about taking out your inner pain and your anger on your kids or your spouse. Like, man, let's work on being the best people we can be. Let's address what's going on inside of us, because so many of us, we carry these things from childhood, and we don't understand why we lash out when someone says something now that we're in our 30s or 40s. And we don't understand. Oh, and for me, I just wanted also to have more conversations about therapy, because I think there's a lot of misconceptions about therapy. And a lot of people think it's just, we're going to sit you down in this chair, we're going to pat you on the head, say it's all okay, it's your
1: work,
2: parents'
1: fault.
2: Right. But yeah. But for me, it's no, it's like, how do I understand? I'm just trying to connect why I react this way to this behavior. Why? Mm-hmm. And for me, the more I was able to investigate and really look at, okay, this is why, because we repeat these behaviors over and over, and we don't necessarily understand why or what makes us so angry or what makes us feel so insecure. And for me, therapy was just about building that roadmap and then building the tools so that if I am dealing with a stressful day, okay, I know how to breathe through it. Or if I am feeling anxious on a certain day, it's okay, this is my path to dealing with it. And that's what it's all about, man, is just having those mental tools. It's not erasing the difficulties of life, because life will always have hurdles to overcome. Mm-hmm. It will always have difficulties. That is never going to just be erased. Life, for me, will never just be completely smooth. But once you have the tools to be able to navigate all those ups and downs, man, you really feel like, man, I can overcome anything. Because for the longest time, I felt like I was a victim of my mind. Like, I felt like I was just along for the ride. My mind's going to do whatever it's going to do, and I just have to survive its ups and its downs. But now, man, I really feel like I have the mental tools, and now I feel like I'm in control. I'm in the driver's seat, and I know, okay, something bad happens. There's a loss here. Like, this is how we work through it all. So that's really, for me, I just wanted to preach this message. And there's so many people out here already doing this work, but sometimes it just takes someone who either looks like you or someone who you see on TV. So, man, I'm not bringing anything new to the table. I'm not sure. Selling you anything. I don't have an Ator UN system that's going to change your life that you pay $9.99 a month for. I'm not trying to do any of that, man. I'm just trying to say, look, man, let's have some real conversations about what we're all going through. Let's get the help we need, and let's become better people for ourselves and for our families.
3: So obviously you've been involved in the world of professional wrestling for a long time, and we have heard stories from 20 years ago about the locker room being one way. It sure seems like from our vantage point that it's significantly better now. In when you wrote the Players Tribune article in particular, how did you see that kind of have ramifications positively inside the WWE locker room for people to be comfortable talking about these sorts of subjects?
2: Yeah, I had some of my coworkers who reached out and said some really lovely things. I think one of the cool things is now Charlotte is now working with, I don't know if they're a nonprofit or not, But it's about self-care and it's in the mental health realm. So I know that's something that she's doing now. But I will say, like, I have to give props as well to AJ Lee. Seeing her return to the locker room, she was someone who wrote a book about her struggle with bipolar years ago, and has worked with NAMI, which is a nonprofit, the National Alliance on Mental Illness. So she's been doing this work for a while. And even before I was ready to write my story, just seeing her be so open and brave allowed me to finally say, you know what? I can be open about what I went through as well. But I also have to give credit to, I remember DeMar DeRozan came out years ago about his mental health struggles. Kevin Love came out years ago as well. And I think the more we just have these conversations and the less they feel so monumental, the more it's like, yeah, I struggle with depression. That was something I went through, but this is my path. I think the more we can just normalize a lot of these discussions, I think it allows all of us to heal. But yeah, man, I think not everyone is receptive, especially, you know, the locker room is still, you know, it's still a bunch of dudes who,
1: you know what I'm saying? Yeah.
2: But I think in time, I think more of us will start to open up and be more honest about what we went through.
1: Joining right now here on Westwood One Sports Tonight by WWE legend Big E, here to promote his new book, How I Got Over Healing from Depression and Psychosis to Find Joy in and Out of the Ring. 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
4: Somebody cutting onions in here, man? Holy cow! Big E, everybody. If you want more of that raw, honest, gripping conversation, almost an entire hour we spent with former WWE champion Big E promoting his new book. You can check us out if you're watching the YouTube stream. You know about this already. If you're not, Westwood One Sports Night on YouTube. You can see the interview in its entirety. About 45 minutes left to go in that interview. I'll be honest, man. I've gotten to do a lot of really cool things since I've, you know, burst on the scene here in sports radio locally, now nationally. Getting to cover my favorite childhood team growing up, the Commanders, is awesome. Shout out to you, Denton, for even pulling the strings on getting us this massive guest. That was, without a shadow of a doubt, the most sense of purpose I've felt doing anything in this profession. Obviously, it's cool. I go by the youngest in charge, right? I look to inspire those that are young and look like me and show them, hey, like maybe, you know, being a rapper or a football player isn't always the way to go, man. Why don't you get into something like this? That conversation that we had with Big E, one, him sharing his testimony, but then two, like hearing somebody of his status and stature. And for some of you, it may be hearing somebody of my status and stature be that open, honest about the mental health battles that folks go through, especially us as men. Just a super powerful conversation, gripping, and a sense of purpose, man. I feel really good after having that conversation because I know even if it helps just one person out there, we accomplished the goal. And then us getting a nerd out over the wrestling part was absolutely awesome as well, man, because he is just – he's special, dog. And it, like, I didn't realize this, bro. That spot that ultimately we think ended his career, it could have killed him, man.
3: There was people that immediately thought, oh, he's not going to be able to walk again after that. So you guys heard a snippet of that. The rest of the conversation is almost largely about wrestling after that, just because we started nerding out a little bit, which is as we do. But he was really cool. I mean, we did not expect to have him for an hour, and he was very, very gracious with awesome. His time. Talked some college football in there as well. I had like a list of questions that I still wanted to get to that I like couldn't.
4: We had
3: get
4: a lot
3: to.
4: That we didn't get to.
3: I mean, I wanted to ask him about what a twin was because of the viral moment on their old podcast with them and the Usos. And if you haven't seen it, you need to go watch it. It's like the most hilarious thing ever. I would call it a bit. I don't think it was a bit.
4: Where what did he like? Go ahead.
3: He had to explain to everyone in the room that if the Usos, so the Usos were born, my understanding is, on the same day, but like very late in the day. And they were making a joke like the doctor should have been hilarious and held one of them for like to go over to the next day, like very, very close to midnight, right? So like you got to tell mom, hey, you got to you had to clench for a little bit just so we can get this get this over. And there were people in the room that were like, well, that would have made them twins anymore because they were born on different days. And it's like a 4 minute bit where E has to like just tell everyone, no, you're still a twin. It's about like the pregnancy itself, not the day. I wanted to ask about the popcorn meme because Big E's one of the most famous GIFs that everyone uses on social media. So there's a lot of stuff, but we had a great time with him, man. He was really, really awesome.
4: You can catch the entirety of our conversation, myself, the super producer, Denton Day, sitting down with a guy that's going to be a WWE Hall of Famer one day, man. Special career, obviously cut short due to injury. Big E joined us here on Westwood One Sports Tonight. You can get the entirety of the conversation on our YouTube page. Just make sure you search Westwood One Sports Night, and because we're great hosts, How I Got Over, his new book, Healing from Depression and Psychosis, to find joy in and out of the ring. You can get that available for pre-order wherever your books are sold. We got about 30 minutes left to go here in the rest of the show. A lot more to get to. We'll get back on the hardwood coming up on the other side of the break. There were the Jordan rules. Now there are the Caitlin Clark laws. I'll expound upon that more next. This is Westwood One Sports Night.
0: We know you're jonesing for some football just like we are. NFL training camps begin opening in 14 days. And yes, we're counting. You're home for the NFL. Westwood One Sports.
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9: There are lots of things you can measure to get an idea of how healthy you are at any given moment. Temperature, heart rate, blood pressure, just to name a few. But how about how healthy you will be and how long you're likely to live? According to a new study out of the University at Buffalo, two simple strength tests are pretty accurate at predicting longevity in older women. One is hand grip strength, and the other is how quickly people can stand up from a seated position without using their arms. By the way, I remember interviewing former President Jimmy Carter when he was quite old and being really impressed how he just popped out of the chair without using his arms. Not a lot of older people can actually do that. But I think the message here is that maintaining strength as you age is going to help you perform everyday activities, but also help you avoid injury and stay independent. I'm Dr. Sanjay Gupta, helping you live a better life.
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0: Here I am. Here I am. Muscle One Sports Night continues, but a half hour left to go. Isn't that crazy? First show off vacation, flying by. Because we're having a good time, man. Kicking it here on Westwood One Sports Night. Talking text line wide open for you per usual at 310-840-4910. I want to get back into the hoop. If you're just joining us, there was honestly a jaw-dropping story that came out of the WNBA earlier this afternoon. Kendra Andrews of ESPN reporting that a group of 11 Republican lawmakers led by U.S. Republican August Pfluger of Texas, they sent a letter to WNBA Commissioner Kathy Engelbert on Wednesday. Why did they send the letter, Linnell? To tell her how great the league is doing and to congratulate them on their new collective bargaining agreement and to congratulate them on their new expansion of the schedule? I'm sure that is what the 11 Republican lawmakers sent a letter about, right? No. They sent the letter demanding, quote, accountability for, quote, multiple attacks against Indiana Fever star Caitlin Clark. The letter describes Clark, rightfully so, I would add, as the face of your league, someone who has generated massive fan interest, increased TV ratings, new corporate sponsors. You can have all of the disdain towards her as a player that you want. You can nitpick her defense all you want. You can talk about, you know, the three-point percentage taking a dip all you want. What you cannot doubt, what you cannot deny, is the fact that Caitlin Clark is box office. Caitlin Clark has been nothing but a stimulus package to the WNBA from a streaming standpoint, from a television rights standpoint, from a ticket sales standpoint. She has been a massive, massive draw, but I am drawing the line in terms of how much she is being coddled. For Congress to stick their nose in this, and some of the quotes that come out of this statement is ludicrous. Where I'm lost with this, right? Congress is alleging, these 11 Republicans are alleging that, hey, you know, the way she's being treated on the court is some form of discrimination or retaliation. They go as far as to say, if discrimination or retaliation is occurring and creating a hostile work environment, we support any appropriate investigation by who? The Department of Justice getting involved, potentially. The Department of Labor getting involved, potentially. Or the big gun. The Equal Employment Opportunity Commission. The fact that these super important entities are getting involved in this, one, is a total joke. Honestly. A total, total joke. The fact that Congress is trying to get involved. But the fact that this is the climate of the WNBA, I think, is even worse. This is good though for the sport. I'll say it till I'm purple. This is great for the sport. This storyline, this headline, is perfect for the sport. They need all of the storylines that they can get. That is why the NFL dominates through the entire calendar year. That's why the NBA, you know, dominates for the entire calendar year. This idea that she's being picked on and that there's some sort of prejudice in how she's being officiated is a joke. Like, come on, man. The fact that, look, anybody that has got their panties in a wad over the way that Caitlin Clark is being treated on the floor, You don't understand the culture of the WNBA. Caitlin Clark ain't the first, and she damn sure ain't going to be the last player to receive a hard foul in a WNBA game. That is the culture of their sport. And look, I look at it from everybody's perspective, man. I try to be an equal opportunity radio host, right? When you look at it from the veterans in this league's perspective, talking about the veterans of the WNBA, I think she came into the W with a massive target on her back. One, because of how good she was. And then two, those conversations of how good she was, they kind of got hyperbolized. And I think the current players in the W was like, oh, hell nah. We're not going to let this girl come into this league that we have built from the ground up and take over. We're not going to call and allow for her to be called the best player in the W, and she ain't busted a grape yet. I totally understand where the vets were coming from. What I do think is kind of petty and stupid is this. So in the WNBA, the way that their all-star format is set up, 50% of the votes that come from the fans, 25% of the votes come from the players, 25% of the votes come from the coaches. 85 WNBA players voted Caitlin Clark as the 11th best guard in the W. Her peers clearly don't like her, and I think that's the problem with the league. You can give her tough love all you want, but this is taking it too far. The 11th best guard in the W. She's third in the damn league in scoring. She's second in assists. The Fever have the best record in the entire Eastern Conference. It's egregious that they voted her the 11th best guard. They should be embarrassed. They should be, man. They should be. And I think if I'm Kathy Engelbert, man, to me, I would have a problem with that more than the fouls that she's getting. Because I don't think the fouls that she's getting are out of the ordinary. I think she's getting good hard fouls that any other young up-and-coming star in the sport would get. Here's the T on it, though, right? Y'all want to sit up here and complain and moan and groan about how Caitlin Clark is fouled? Look at the other girls in the W. She's not the only youngster that gets tough love. Paige Beckers is getting it. Angel Reese gets it. Olivia Miles gets it. Cameron Brink got it last year when she was healthy. Kelsey Plum gets disrespected. It's what they do in the W, their vets hating on the youngsters. It's stupid. It is. I can't get behind it. It's ignorant. It's stupid. Don't make a whole lot of sense. But let's call it that. Let's not act as if it's racially charged or racially motivated. I don't think it's that at all. But to Caitlin Clark's credit, right, I think she was totally overhyped coming into the league. Thinking that she was going to walk in and be the best player from day one, I thought was a crazy ask. What I do give her credit for, and we took a bunch of calls on this earlier, I wouldn't say she's lived up to the expectation, but she damn sure hasn't succumbed to the pressure. I wouldn't say she's, you know, lived up to the heights, but she hasn't folded either. Caitlin Clark, I give it to her. Say what you want. You cannot like how much she talks to the officials. People complain about her whining and whatnot. She's a super competitor. All your favorite athletes do it. She's a badass. No mistaking it, right? For all of the hype that she's gotten, right, she may have fallen short in terms of, like, her actual play on the floor, but she's as tough as nails. She hasn't met a shot she doesn't like. She's not backing down from any of these veterans. She's not scared. When she gets trash talked, what does she do? She trash talks right back. I tried to compare her to Stone Cold Steve Austin as we was getting prepared for the show. And as I sit here and really think about it, what was great about Austin is we all, or the folks back in the late 90s, right? Everybody can resonate with wanting to go to work and beat the hell out of your boss. Everybody can resonate with it, which is why Austin got over so well during the McMahon era. I wonder how Caitlin Clark being hated on by all of her peers in the W, does that make W fans dislike her? Or does that make W fans dislike the old grumpy veterans? Because I see both sides of the coin. What they need to do is chill out, though. Because let's just say, like Stone Cold Steve Austin, let's just say Caitlin Clark doesn't like the match that she's booked for and decides to take her ball and go to hell home and go play over in China somewhere. Then what? Then the W screwed.
1: Thank God she isn't soft. She's like not. That. Because I've seen that exact thing mentioned ever since this foul that has really taken the world by storm. Which, by the way, I watched that like last week. I didn't see it live, and I would just
0: it's not even
1: friends.
0: That bad to me, bro.
1: It was not that bad of a foul. Like, it's it was not that bad of a foul. But I digress. We're way beyond that. This idea that she's just going to leave the WNBA, it makes her look like a loser.
0: And she's
1: could
0: far
1: she go
0: from
1: make
0: that.
1: Money? Elsewhere, sure, of course she could. But she's making money now. And she's a competitive freakazoid. That's one of the things that draws you to it. Like, it's not just that she was really good in college. She was really good at Iowa.
0: Right.
1: You know how many of us care about Iowa outside of our guy Biggie? But you know how many of us care about Iowa women's basketball? None before her. That was really the magic of her. She's this competitive freakazoid. So this idea that she's going to leave and take her ball and go home because she can go get, like, the big three is going to pay her millions of dollars, or she could go overseas to make a lot of money. I think a lot of people vastly overestimate the amount of money that is overseas in women's basketball. If they really had a lot of money, everyone would just stay there.
0: Can I be honest? I remember when she was first coming into the league, right? That big three conversation came up because Ice Cube was like, hey, man, I'll pay whatever to get her. Her ass would get Boba fried in the big three.
1: You get destroyed. Are you kidding me?
0: How the hell
1: Joe Johnson would go crazy on her?
0: I think it's crazy to suggest that she can play against men. That's totally disrespectful. I also think it's totally crazy to suggest that, like, her treatment by her peers in terms of fouls is racially motivated. Like, that's a joke, man. Honestly. Like, anybody who says that and agrees or doesn't think it's ridiculous, you tell me you haven't watched a WNBA game without Caitlin Clark. Without telling me you haven't watched a WNBA game without Caitlin Clark. Those women get busy. Man, y'all go look it up, man. It's a video of Angel Reese literally crying. She got roasted on social media like a month ago because she was crying after a hard foul. Literally in tears, her big ass. Her tall ass crying is, I'm sorry, I'm being insensitive. But it was a crazy.
1: I do think, generally speaking, the physicality is a lot.
0: Yeah, it is.
1: Like, at times it is distracting from the game because you're, like, watching someone get smacked upside the head, and it's just, like, a normal behavior in this league. So, like, at times that is a lot. But the idea that it was never physical before Caitlin Clark is not accurate. But people don't like the WNBA, and that's fine. They like Caitlin Clark. That's fine.
0: Which is A-OK. There are plenty of would you describe it to, like, Hulk Hogan, bro? People didn't like pro wrestling. They love Hulk Hogan.
1: I like Caitlin Clark way too much to call her Hulk Hogan.
0: I forgot Hulk Hogan.
1: The metaphor might be accurate.
0: You see what
1: I'm
0: saying,
1: Caitlin
0: though?
1: Clark way too much. And I think Caitlin Clark, personally, is very different from Hulk Hogan.
0: Oh, 100%.
1: She, like, that's the thing that kind of does suck about this the most, is that she feels a certain kind of way about a lot of the things that people revolve her name around. And it's vastly different than a lot of the people who revolve her name around these things. Like, my guess is this, like, lawmaking thing, it's embarrassing to her.
0: Yeah.
1: Like, what do you mean I have people in Congress trying to make people nice to me? That's, like, very loser behavior.
0: Yeah. And that's where part of me, like, wants to go to bat for, because to your point, like, I don't think it's necessarily fair. And I don't think she, most importantly, I don't think she wants it. But, like, at the end of the day, in reality, she's not in any control of this. I think this is going to have the inverse effect of what Congress thinks. I think the fouls are going to come harder. I think she's going to get targeted. Like, I can see this now escalating as a result of this. I can see the WNBA players saying, oh, you thought that was something. Watch this. Hopefully, fingers crossed for Caitlin Clark, that doesn't happen, because I don't want to see her get hurt or see anybody get hurt. But she is polarizing, man. I love everything about it. I do think she's a little was a little overrated coming in, though. But she's done an excellent job. She hasn't lived up to the hype necessarily, because I think that's impossible. But she ain't met a shot. She don't like it. She don't duck smoke. I love it.
1: We do have a text message. I don't necessarily think this text message is in good faith, but I feel like we need to address it. Yeah. The text says, so it's okay to bring street culture onto the court. Assault is assault. That's the text message. It's an idiotic text message.
0: It's stupid.
1: There is not a foul in men's basketball and women's basketball that, if it took place in a regular atmosphere, is not going to be classified as assault. There's like literally not a single time. You're getting smacked in the head. You're getting pushed off of a place. If someone just came to a restaurant and pushed you, even if it was just with their hip, and like a box out, like literally boxing out is assault in a restaurant. If a waiter boxed you out in a restaurant, you'd be like, what is happening over here? So this idea that it's like this massive assault on her, every single foul is assault. That's literally why it's a foul.
0: Yeah. Real quick, though, do you agree with me or disagree with me on that, Den? Do you think this is going to charge the players up? And they're gonna be like,
1: I kind of think they already are. I don't know how much. I was kind of watching the game tonight.
0: Yeah.
1: She played against the Sparks. She wasn't spectacular. It's her first game back from a back injury. But I wanted to see what the level of physicality was. Nothing jumped off the screen necessarily to me. So it was kind of normal. She does that like head tilt thing.
0: Oh my gosh,
1: she loves the head tilt thing. But I didn't think it was anything crazy. Right? Not Maya Moore. Maya Moore did not do that.
0: That's an NBA thing, man.
1: It's an NBA thing. Yeah. You watching Luka Doncic?
0: Literally. I was by Luka, Shea, Kyrie. Everybody does it, man. Damn, it's 2:43 a.m. Eastern time. We got to go to break before they cancel us. We're going to come back, put the show to bed, as we always do. I have no clue what Denton Days got prepared, but normally it's good that way. Put the show to bed next.
2: 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We love sports. We love to laugh. We love hearing from you. Talking sports with you, not at you. This is Westwood One Sports.
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8: A better life with Dr. Sanjay Gupta.
9: There are lots of things you can measure to get an idea of how healthy you are at any given moment. Temperature, heart rate, blood pressure, just to name a few. But how about how healthy you will be and how long you're likely to live? According to a new study out of the University at Buffalo, two simple strength tests are pretty accurate at predicting longevity in older women. One is hand grip strength, and the other is how quickly people can stand up from a seated position without using their arms. By the way, I remember interviewing former President Jimmy Carter when he was quite old and being really impressed how he just popped out of the chair without using his arms. Not a lot of older people can actually do that. But I think the message here is that maintaining strength as you age is going to help you perform everyday activities, but also help you avoid injury and stay independent. I'm Dr. Sanjay Gupta, helping you live a better life.

0: bread making, I found a keyboard and I started learning to play the piano.
1: It's the reason that AJ DeBance was in the NBA is because of COVID. He never would have worked as hard. Speaking of AJ DeBance, him and Darren Peterson in one of the most highly anticipated summer league matchups of all time. They're going to lock horns later tonight, 9 p.m. Eastern time, Jazz in Wizards on the big four-letter network that sucks. Without further ado, we do the same thing each and every morning to put this bad boy to bed. Denton Day puts our show to bed. Play those sleepy tunes.

0: some tunes.
1: I could have played this on piano during COVID.
0: Damn. Did you acquire the skill during COVID?
1: Yeah, it was when everyone was picking up bread.

0: about showmanship. Did you break something?
1: Dude, I just broke these freaking earrings that I just bought this weekend. How the hell does the... They're fake, but...
0: Fashion Nova men's?
1: Yeah. No, no.
0: No.
1: I guess, no. They would never. I'm sorry. My thoughts real quick on their wedding. I thought it was stupid. The amount of people they got invited was like over the top, and it takes away the intimacy and specialness of a wedding. So.
0: But that's where our story takes us to, because Charles Barkley went on, I think it was a radio show in Phoenix, and they asked him about the Taylor Swift Travis Kelce wedding, and Charles Barkley got invited, and he declined. He listed a number of reasons, one of which was that he didn't want to dress up, which is like the most old man reason of all time, but I like really respect it. He's like, man, I'm not doing that. Yeah. But one of the other reasons was that he said he met Taylor Swift once and didn't know her. He met Travis Kelce
1: like
0: before. Yeah, but literally that. He's like, I don't know you like that. That's the most Charles Barkley thing of all time, because the Taylor Swift and Travis Kelce wedding did feel like the old Hollywood reach around, but just in Madison Square Garden. And that was weird to me.
1: I think it's corny, bro. I thought their wedding was corny as hell. I hated, you know, how much interest there was in it. I don't think they're going to last.
0: I hope they last. I don't know that Taylor Swift, and this is just like, is like kind of a joke, but it's also not a joke. I just don't know that she has like real friends that are not in the entertainment industry, because she is.
1: Why did they go this route for their wedding? Like, who... Do you think this was his idea or her idea? Her idea.
0: I do not think this was his idea. This was her idea. And like, she has friends in the entertainment industry, I think. But you know how hard it would be to be friends with Taylor Swift? Like, have you had science class with her?
1: Yeah.
0: To now?
1: Yeah. I mean, that's... Hi, Carlito says, Swift now has more rings than Charles Barkley. That's a good one.
0: I thought Chuck was married.
1: Charles strikes me as a bachelor.
0: He has grandkids.
1: Oh, well, that doesn't mean he's married.
0: That doesn't mean he's married, yeah.
1: I'm not saying what people...
0: yeah, he's been married since 89.
1: Oh, he's been married since 89?
0: Yeah. All right, let's put some respect on
1: Charles.
0: Well,
1: I feel like never seen his wife.
0: She probably does not want to deal with all the nonsense. Like, being a regular person married to Charles Barkley would be insane.
1: Okay, my clock froze for a second. We were almost screwed. Thank you to Mike. Thank you for your calls. Big E, shout out to you, brother. Denton, shout out to you for booking this for us. I'm gone again tomorrow. Drake Toll, next.
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14: A better life with Dr. Sanjay Gupta.
15: By age 35, two-thirds of American men will experience some degree of noticeable hair loss. And by age 50, about 85% of men will have significantly thinning hair. That's according to the American Hair Loss Association. Now, one dermatologist explained that hair loss can either be genetic or it can be triggered by stress, illness, surgery, medications, major life events. No matter the cause, a lot of men, understandably, are frustrated by hair loss because it seems like a loss of control. You can take great care of your scalp by all sorts of expensive lotions and potions, but that might not matter. There are some tried and true medications that might work, like minoxidil or finasteride. But another solution is just shaving it off, and I've heard more and more how liberating this can be for a lot of guys. That's the ultimate control of their appearance. I'm Dr. Sanjay Gupta, helping you live a better life.
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0: It is the Drake Toll Show. Drake Toll with you from Westwood One Sports, the Westwood One Sports app right here on Westwood One Sports, the Westwood One Sports app, 310-840-4910. Another day in July and another day talking about where LeBron James will land next. 310-840-4910. Addie Bates produces. Laura Jimenez runs the board. Again, Drake Toll with you from the Savannah Bananas organization and Locked On Big 12. Today, the Dallas Mavericks and Mark Cuban, even more drama, can you believe it? As Cuban has accused Mavs ownership of just completely boxing him out. In the WNBA, or I guess outside of the WNBA, but now trickling into those four letters, 11 Republican lawmakers are now pressing the WNBA commissioner about taking accountability for multiple attacks on Caitlin Clark. We'll give you our biggest losers of the day, our idiots of the day. We'll take you to Justin Verlander, who is retiring at the end of the 2026 season. Oh, and now, finally, the question that I've been asking is going to be answered. Why in the entire Brendan Sorsby saga for Texas Tech, as Texas Tech has become the notable bad guy in this whole thing, why in this entire saga is no one prodding Cincinnati? The guy played there for a prominent portion of his college career, and you're telling me he made $90,000 worth of bets and the Bearcats just didn't know about it? Hell, he was pinged for using one of those fantasy betting services while at Cincinnati, and it was just handled internally. PJ Glasser and Ian Dark will join the show. It's a loaded one. I want to go to Addison, Texas today, where you woke up to go to the gym the way you do, and most days listening to Dallas Sports Talk Radio. It's not what it was 3 years ago. It's not what it was 10 years ago. And it has nothing to do with the talent, with the stations. It has more to do with the sentiment. As someone who lived in Texas through college and spent time in the transition out of Mark Cuban, when power really got turned over to a guy named Nico Harrison, I can tell you the way that the court of public opinion shifted about the Mavericks and honestly shifted about Dallas sports in general. When I was there, 2023 was my last year in Central Texas, and the Rangers win the World Series. And that took a little bit of the pressure off of the Dallas Cowboys, a little bit of the pressure off of the Dallas Mavericks, off of the Stars. Because the prevalent narrative for my time there, and I imagine it's pretty similar, are Cowboys fans being mad. You don't have much to be happy about right now. Again, I can't figure that's changed at all. Or Dallas Stars fans wondering why the team can't get over the hump. Dallas Mavericks fans who were frustrated that the Mavericks had a star like Luka Doncic in the fold. Or even going back to Dirk Nowitzki, wondering when will there be more infrastructure for the team to compete and the team to win. And the Rangers were, by and large, year in, year out, somehow similar to the Stars. People just would go and you could go, and if they were good, I guess you'd care. And the 2023 World Series snuck up on you. There was no build-up to it. Fans weren't ready for it, then it happened. Dallas has always been a tumultuous sports market, and a lot of the storylines are negative. Now this one, albeit not inherently negative, centers squarely around drama and Mark Cuban. Let me preface this. The headline of Cuban accuses Mavs owner of freezing him out in proposed move makes me think this. Mark, you are one of the most fan-facing voices, figures in the NBA. Fans have always appreciated your passion, your willingness to pay a luxury tax, how involved Mark Cuban is in the Dallas community. Mark, it cannot be understated what you've done for the city of Dallas. When he bought the team in 2000, he improved the game day experience, player amenities, fan relations, and historically the Mavs have been ranked very low among the middle of the pack at best. And Mark Cuban walks in and just revamps the whole thing. outspoken advocate for NBA transparency. The league should be telling us more. I'll sit courtside. I should be telling you more. I'll be with the fans. I'll incur fines for criticizing the league on behalf of the team. He oversaw 06 and the 2011 iconic championship. Mark Cuban, albeit without giving infrastructure to Dirk Nowitzki, without giving a ton of infrastructure to Luka Doncic, allowing Steve Nash to walk for you, there were a couple of decisions and things you can point at that you can be upset with over Mark Cuban's tenure in Dallas. But overall, I'm pretty happy with how the guy revamped the Mavericks and made them year-in and year-out competitors. Not always year-in and year-out contenders, but year-in and year-out competitors. And now the headline reads, Cuban accuses Mavs owner of freezing him out in proposed move. And Mark, again, cannot be overstated just how pivotal you are to that word, Dallas. But aren't you the one that sold the team? Aren't you the one that put that into motion? See, if you're frustrated about the direction of the Dallas Mavericks, you sold your majority stake in the Mavs in 2023. In 2018, Cuban says the team would accept Bitcoin for ticket sales. And then Dogecoin was the thing and maybe a payment method. And then and slowly but surely, these NFTs were in conversations. And I think Dallas fans sort of like, what is Mark Cuban doing? And then that all leads up to December 27th, 2023. The NBA Board of Governors approved the sale of a controlling interest, 73% in the Mavericks, to the families of Miriam Adelson and Patrick Dumont. That deal is valued at approximately $3.5 billion. Cuban retaining a minority ownership stake that is originally reported at 27% and still believed to be 27%. But here's the deal. Right after that's over, right after new leadership takes over, Mark Cuban sells the team. Well, Patrick Dumont became strained. But Cuban's been dissatisfied. Back in March of this year, he says, I don't regret selling. I regret who I sold it to. All of a sudden, these people who seem so nice at the negotiation table, who signed the paperwork, $3.5 billion to buy the Mavericks, didn't quite pan out. Oh, and then Nico Harrison, surely Dumont was a part of this, and Mark Cuban says he had no idea. In 2025, February of 2025, Luka Doncic is traded to the Lakers. Cuban claimed he learned about that trade way too late to intervene. Oh, no. Stop. Don't do it. Don't do it. Hey, ma'am, you own 27% of this franchise. You own 27% of this organization. We can do whatever we want. And what's worse is that provisions in the sale agreement that you signed, Mark Cuban, the guy who's mad that the team, he sold the team, and now he's upset that the new owners of the team, the owners of the team are making decisions. There's a provision in that contract, that agreement that you signed, that could reduce his stake in the franchise to 7%, from 27% to 7%. This modern example, okay? This is what the first thing I thought of. And this flew under the radar a little bit in the last 2 years. Kyle Whittingham is the head coach at Utah football. And you probably don't care, right? Kyle Whittingham's just one of those dudes who floats through college football, has a big year here or a big year there, but he's never truly in the spotlight or in the headlines. You wouldn't know him, right? If you saw him on the street, you might not know him. Kyle Whittingham is getting older and had mentioned, you know, his dad had died in his mid-60s, and he wants to have a lot of time with his grandkids, and so he sets it all up that after the 2024 Utah football season, he's going to retire. Goes to athletic director Mark Harlan, says, hey, I'm done. All right, great. We'll give you the old farewell tour. We won't be too public about this, but we'll say goodbye to to Kyle Whittingham and will appoint a head coach in waiting. So after the 2024 season, when Utah goes 5-7, Morgan Scalley, the head coach in waiting, says, all right, great. You turn the reins over. It's my job. I'm the head coach in waiting. Kyle Whittingham, I'm the new Utah football coach. And then Kyle says, well, we went 5-7, and that's pretty rare for us. I want one more year. Mark Harlan, the athletic director, said, well, that's not what we agreed on. We agreed that this was it, and I have the head coach in waiting sitting right there. And Whittingham said, one more year, please. I'm a Hall of Fame coach. So Harlan and Scalley gave him the 2025 season. And do you know what happened after the 2025 season for Utah football coach Kyle Whittingham? He came walking right back in Mark Harlan's office. Hey, athletic director, looking sharp today. Just wanted to tell you, after our double-digit win season and super successful year, and we bounced back, I'd love to keep being the head coach of Utah football. Harlan, in essence, put his foot down and said, you know what? You can be. We'll prop you up. Less money. You have no roster control. Morgan Scalley will be the true head coach and make all the decisions. You'll just be the figurehead. Huh. I don't like that. Yeah, well, you don't get to not like that. You're the one who said you were retiring. You're the reason we have a whole head coach in waiting because of you. The second you relent power, the second you give it up, the second you sell it away, it's done. It's gone. It's in someone else's hands. That was the case for Kyle Whittingham. Now, good news from Mark Cuban. Whittingham would take the slap in the face from Utah, where it was kind of deserved. He had held him out on a string. He would take that and somehow segued into becoming the head coach of the Michigan Wolverines. That's pretty impressive. Now you know the name Kyle Whittingham. And surely Mark Cuban, a la Dave Portnoy, may one day buy back the Mavericks for a dollar and change everything. But right now, there is nothing giving Mark Cuban the opportunity to waltz through the door and make decisions to change things. Heck, his opportunity, that door, it's closing even more aggressively, as his ownership could go from 27% to 7%. May I give you a historical example? If you didn't like the Kyle Whittingham one, can I give you this? Paris, 1814. Oh, my gosh. Napoleon abdicates the throne. He's done. Exiles to Elba. And guess what? He retained the title of emperor. Hey, Mark Cuban, You're still the owner of the Mavericks, technically. Yeah, you're in Elba. You're sitting over there, and you have no power. You've abdicated the throne, but you're the emperor. Come on. That's good, right? 1815, a year later, Napoleon's like, you know what? I'm tired of this whole exile thing. If I'm the emperor, I'm the damn emperor. Walks back into Paris after escaping Elba, marches on Paris, and in a wild deal, you can picture it, the French army just put down its guns, walked over. They're like, all right, this is our guy. The Hundred Days, as it's known in France. He reclaims the throne and tries to reestablish the empire. So I've given up power. I don't have power. I've still got the title. But now I'm walking back a year later saying, I was just kidding. I really would like to make the decisions here. I really would like to be the emperor of France. And then, in the middle of his return, the rest of Europe's like, ah, no, Napoleon, Mark Cuban, it's not how this works. You gave it up. This is not how this works. And say hello to the classic ABBA hit, The Battle of Waterloo. Massive defeat. It ended Napoleon's military career, ended his reign forever. So, yeah, I mean, Napoleon is one of the most brilliant military minds ever. And the people of the time, obviously the army wanted to fight for Napoleon. They're like, oh, yeah, this is our guy. It's Napoleon. We love him. And it still didn't work. It didn't mean that he got to take on that responsibility, that power, that figurehead position, the emperor of France. He didn't get to do that. Why? Because you sold the team. Because you sold the Dallas Mavericks, Napoleon. And after you sell the Dallas Mavericks, they're no longer your Dallas Mavericks. I feel for it because it does seem as though the majority of the NBA or Dallas Mavericks fans, and even if that's been tainted in the last few years, they still are behind what Mark Cuban did for two decades for the Mavs. But your handshake deal where you thought you could retain control over basketball decisions, where you thought that the new governor, Patrick Dumont, was not going to give Nico Harrison, his GM, a lot of power, that Dumont was not going to take power for himself. The idea you thought that handshake would hold, Mark. I just don't have anybody else I can blame for the fact that Cuban's upset the Dallas Mavericks traded Luka Doncic. Cuban is upset the Dallas Mavericks want to move 10 miles north to Oklahoma City. They want to go to Denton. Not literally. They don't really want to go to Denton, but they want to go pretty close to Denton. And that's not a step in the right direction for fans. That's not going to help anybody involved. The fact you'd have to drive, I mean, it's 10 miles. That in Dallas, 36-minute drive, if not more, that's how long it takes to get from downtown Dallas to watch the Dallas Mavericks play. Oh, it's already not convenient to get to Arlington. And these decisions, whether it's Luka or moving the team to a new arena, are ones that Mark Cuban's been pretty passionately against. But Mark Cuban also sold the team. When we come back, controversy around Caitlin Clark. Shocking, I know. This is the first you're hearing of this. Lawmakers, Washington, D.C., wants to intervene as she's being bullied, attacked, harassed. This is a weird one. It's Westwood One Sports and the Westwood One Sports app. Addy Bates produces, Laura Jimenez runs the board. 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
2: 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You know, the World Cup is going on right now, as we speak. You probably did know that. And it's baffling to me how the interest in soccer just plummeted. How the get-in price to go to the game at Gillette Stadium today, France and Morocco, which, by the way, France and Argentina are massive soccer rivals, and the entire referee crew, born Argentines here. The crew refereeing the France-Morocco game today, they're all from Argentina. I mean, come on. Come on. That game at 4 Eastern time in Gillette Stadium, I'm sorry, like Greater Boston Area Stadium, because no sponsors, is at about $1,000 a ticket. Your get-in price for a quarterfinals match in the World Cup is $1,000. Shouldn't happen. It was $2,500, $3,000 for the same match if you looked on Monday at 4 p.m. before the United States lost. Back then, we really cared about soccer. We were a proper society. And after the United States dropped its match to Belgium 4-1, we kind of gave up. The most expensive match still on the board, Norway and England. Erling Haaland, row, shoot you straight. It's pretty awesome. And that whole, he's top notch. Erling Haaland and company, and England, Harry Kane, that's your most expensive get. It's more expensive to watch Norway and England than it is Argentina and Lionel Messi at Arrowhead Stadium, a legendary complex and one of the loudest in the United States of America. World Cup rolls on to the quarterfinals. Mark Cuban does not roll on as a majority owner of the Dallas Mavericks, as you heard. And Caitlin Clark rolls on marred in controversy. How? Why? Do you remember what it felt like a couple of years ago to watch Caitlin Clark in the postseason, in March Madness? The world kind of gathered around this story, and where typically, because the men's and women's tournaments are played at the same time, you're hearing a story about Zion Williamson and the Duke Blue Devils in March Madness, or, oh, is this the year for John Calipari? I mean, he's got Booker. Or, hey, wait a second. Gonzaga might actually do it. They could go undefeated. Those are the stories that permeate through March and April. But Caitlin Clark, when she jumped on the scene, she became the proverbial Steph Curry of three-point. It just looked like, okay, we have not seen many human beings do this before. I know there's the whole, oh, don't compare her to a male. No, we have seen very few human beings shoot the three-pointer the way that Caitlin Clark did. One of one on the women's side. She took the nation by storm and then walked into the WNBA and became almost universally hated. What a silly kind of backwards way to do this. She walks into the league, and immediately this resentment comes from established players, veterans, who spent years building the league. They're fighting for better pay and recognition, only to see, oh, look, a new rookie becomes the face of the sport. Lucrative corporate endorsements. Nike comes calling. And it leads to frustration and claims that Clark's fame has outpaced her on-court accomplishments relative to other decorated veterans in the WNBA. Can I give you bad news? Can I give you the truth serum? That's a term. You do not create your own star. The court of public opinion creates a star. If you are upset with Caitlin Clark being a star, or with record viewership numbers when Clark played in the national championship against South Carolina, if you're upset that the country rallied around an idea during one March Madness that women's basketball might outpace men's basketball, the viewership for one tournament to watch one player, sorry, to watch one player, that's the outlier, in why that individual specific tournament had more viewership than any other. If I can find one thing that every other tournament did not include, it was Caitlin Clark. One player made appointment television. The public, the people, decided to elevate that player because they enjoyed watching the way she played the game, the way she did her business, the way she was a walking bucket. That's the kids' term. So you could be frustrated, the old heads. But, I mean, it's probably frustrating to be Alex Call. Kid gets called up. As a kid, I mean, 31 years old, Alex Call. Okay, I've been playing baseball for a long time, guys. Hey, look, it's me, Alex Call, remember from earlier? Where when the MLB posts a graphic, they don't post Alex Call on the graphic. But guys, remember me? I played in Washington and I was in Cleveland for a little bit. And now, no, Alex Call, the LA Dodger. I mean, yeah, you're 31. Yeah, you played a lot of baseball. You've been in the league for a while before that, years of minor league ball putting in your work. But we're not going to put you on the Major League Baseball graphic. Well, but guys, it's not fair. Like, we should all get representation. Come on, right? What Major League Baseball does so well is they market Shohei Ohtani. They have the star. And sure, you may complain about it. In the span of a week, Shohei gets tweeted about 26 times, but the Rockies get tweeted about once from the official MLB account. Oh, mad. But you know who doesn't really complain? The Rockies. You know who doesn't complain? The Rockies roster. You know who doesn't complain? Alex Call. Because they get it. They understand. They understand that stars are born out of how the public views a person, how the public views an athlete. And now, the controversy has taken a new step where lawmakers are pressing the WNBA over aggressive play against Caitlin Clark, unfair play against Caitlin Clark. 11 Republican lawmakers, led by August Pfluger of Texas, the most Texas name of all time, sent a letter to Kathy Engelbert, the commissioner of the WNBA, Wednesday, and demanded the league take accountability for attacks. No, multiple attacks against Indiana Fever star Caitlin Clark. In the letter, per ESPN, Clark is described as the face of the league. No, don't call her that. The players are going to hate it. They're really not going to like that. Don't call her the face of the league. She is referenced as someone who has generated fan interest, increased television ratings, and new corporate sponsors. Suggesting the third-year guard is receiving an end of unnecessary physical hostility and violence. All right, let's check the record books. Clark gets the NBA, WNBA in 2024. Establishes an early pattern of physical play. May of 2024. Welcome to the league moment. Breanna Stewart, New York Liberty, sets a screen. Bam, Clark's on the floor. All right, welcome to the show. Shortly after, defensive pressure from the LA Sparks that felt aggressive or maybe obsessive to many fans. Late May of that same year, chest bump from Victoria Vivian's. Face-to-face exchange. Double technical fouls. June. That's not that long after May. Turning point. Kennedy Carter. Hard off the ball, hip check to Clark. Knocked on the floor. Media firestorm. All of a sudden, she just got here, and now she's being bullied. Same month. Ruptured eardrum. Running into a screen. June. Same month. Playing the Chicago Sky, Angel Reese contests a shot, hits Clark in the head, flagrant one foul. July, a month later, hooked by a player from the Lynx and responded with an arm swipe that hit the opposing player, leading to a review. She got bullied from day one, like targeted and bullied, and I just told you why, because the veterans couldn't take it. Because established players, veterans who said, we've built the WNBA for years. We've been fighting for better pay and recognition. When better pay and recognition got there in the face of another basketball player who was younger than them, less experienced than them, that's when it became an issue. There is I was reading on Caitlin Clark this timeline of events, timeline of attacks, as the lawmakers put it, and came across a video from June 20th, 2025 from AM Hoops, popular YouTube channel. And the title says, "Why does the WNBA hate Caitlin Clark?" And that's the perfect pointed question. Is it odd that we have 11 lawmakers just jumping into this thing? It is a bit strange, right? Like, I don't really know where that stems from or where that came from. But if you look at what they're pointing out, I mean, come on, man. This whole thing seems pretty obvious. That one person is under extreme duress because they walked into a league as a star and the rest of the league didn't like that. Hey, rest of the league, in the same way that it's Mark Cuban's fault for selling the Dallas Mavericks, it is your fault, WNBA. This is your fault for not facilitating a star. Oh, new league poster comes out. No Caitlin Clark. No, we've got to honor the veterans. Hey, and veterans, in the same way it's Mark Cuban's fault for selling the team, it is your fault. It is your fault, veterans, for not having the splash value of what Caitlin Clark brought to the college basketball scene. If I'm the head, if I'm leading the WNBA, I am immediately putting a star like this at the forefront of my conversation, of my dialogue. One, I'm going to strengthen officiating and player safety protocol. I'm going to ensure that accountability is made. Beyond retroactive reviews, the league must ensure the officials are trained to identify non-basketball physical acts, like when Caitlin Clark gets punched in the neck. The commissioner's office, my office, being clear what's competitive physicality, what's reckless targeting, because I'm seeing a lot of reckless targeting here. Not in my league. How about we modernize the whole marketing deal, our image? You are giving up on a high growth era that Caitlin Clark has helped usher in as commissioner. The omission from her on every promotional material, that's done. You can have a unified marketing strategy. Clark, Reese, Beckers, pillars of the league's 30th anniversary. But Clark better be on there. The star Ohtani better be on there. Social media drives the discourse. It drives the court of public opinion. You need more viral moments. Caitlin Clark creates those. And look, given the injuries that sidelined Clark for a lot of 2025, and in 2026 she's still been banged up, you've got to, as a league, you're missing it. The moment's fleeting. It's going away. You're not going to have the all-star superstar Caitlin Clark forever unless you lean into it, accept it, embrace it, push it. Otherwise, it goes away, and you wonder, man, what could have been? What was that? A little blip on the radar. That 1 year, record-breaking viewership, and then we just let Caitlin Clark wither away. That's just bad business, you know? Is that the most frustrating part of this? Is it's just bad business. Doesn't make any sense. When we come back, let's give you our biggest losers of the day, including the, what? Islamic Republic of Japan? That's a new one for me. It's Westwood One Sports and the Westwood One Sports app. 310-840-4910. Addie Bates produces. Laura Jimenez runs the board. This is the Drake Toll Show.
0: We know you're jonesing for some football just like we are. NFL training camps begin opening in 13 days. And yes, we're counting. Your home for the NFL. 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
13: A better life with Dr. Sanjay Gupta.
14: For decades, the prevailing wisdom for someone who's had a heart attack has been to put them on beta blockers for the rest of their life. But new research suggests that might not be necessary, and that the benefits of these medications probably taper off after a year or two. On the whole, and for the average person, beta blockers are very safe and very effective. But, as with any medication, they can come with a cost. A financial one, and also potential side effects. We're talking about things like fatigue, dizziness, dry mouth, dry eyes. I want to be clear when I say that you absolutely should talk to your doctor before starting or stopping any medication. Point is, if you're years out from a heart attack and you're in otherwise good health, you might want to ask your doctor about discontinuing beta blockers. You want to, of course, keep up a healthy lifestyle, diet, exercise, and sleep. I'm Dr. Sanjay Gupta, helping you live a better life.
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0: It is the Drake Toll Show. Westwood One Sports and the Westwood One Sports app. Drake Toll with you from the Savannah Bananas organization and Locked On Big 12 in the middle of the World Cup. In the middle of another decision, where will LeBron James land? And I'm pretty confident still that the best place for his legacy would be the Golden State Warriors. Now, I mean, come on. This is not the equivalent of Kevin Durant joining the prime Warriors, of prime Kevin Durant and the prime Golden State Warriors. This is an example of old man LeBron James saying, well, in Cleveland, you know, Donovan Mitchell seems like the star. Well, in Dallas, Cooper Flagg is the star. And in New York, Jalen Brunson's the star, and Giannis in Miami. If I want to go to a place where I get to split time as the guy, Golden State's my best opportunity, considering Steph Curry is also old. And Draymond Green is also old. And there's this feel-good element to LeBron playing next to Steph, two guys that share the Olympic floor multiple times, two guys who have so much respect for each other, guys who were the rival players of the 2010s. But the problem is LeBron, the deeper he got into his career, at least from my point of view, the court of public opinion got better on him. Perception got better. They sort of realized, oh, he is just, as the kids say, unk. Just this kind of awkward older guy. NBA veteran. Steph Curry was hard to hate. And in that mid-2010s rivalry, I mean, everybody, you could pick a side, but it wasn't this Magic Bird knockdown drag out. This, I'm Kobe Bryant, I hate everybody, scathing rivalry. Now the two could play together. I think that's most reasonable to me. And it helps the legacy of LeBron James if he can take that team and win a ring. If LeBron takes the Spurs to win a ring, that's not, come on. Come on. Victor Wembanyama was going to do that at some point in time anyway. So I'm Mr. LeBron James. I'm confident the Golden State Warriors, a title there would mean a lot more for the legacy that guy carries. We are pushing 7 o'clock hour on the East Coast. That means it's time for our biggest losers of the day. Biggest loser number one, the Islamic Republic of Japan. That's a new one for me. At a press conference from the White House yesterday, the president spoke on the newest country added to the world.
1: I told this story yesterday, we had 111 missiles shot by the Islamic Republic of Japan. They were shot at the aircraft carrier.
0: I don't even know.
2: I didn't know we had
0: this is a new
2: country.
0: One. This is a new one.
2: Welcome the Islamic Republic of Japan.
0: How did they do in the World Cup? Islamic Republic of Japan versus Cape Verde.
2: What's their flag?
0: I got Cape Verde all the way. I'm going Cape Verde here.
3: I don't know. Their captain has a couple allegations.

0: got on base every time. I was getting a little excited out there, okay? I was getting a little excited.
1: Can you identify where the UCL is as you were icing it?
0: Yeah, it's over here.
2: What is that?
1: Oh. I was going to go shoulder area.
0: No,
1: I was really confident.
0: I know, ball. No, yeah. I was icing it because, you know, I didn't want to have to go get Tommy John surgery. Oh, I also got nailed in the foot by a line drive. I was trying to get out of the way. But
1: did you cry?
0: No.
1: All right.
0: I get hit like every single game. Are you kidding me?
1: That's...
2: Addie Bates is Shohei Ohtani. She's the next Shohei Ohtani.
1: A good thing that you get hit with the ball every game?
0: Well, when you're a pitcher and it's just a line, you know, you try to either get it or dodge it. Sometimes you just don't have the reflexes or time to react.
1: Nothing you can do. Everyone, Biggest Loser of the day, should be mad at this. Biggest Loser of the day, France, and maybe Argentina at the end of this whole thing. Underdog tweets, breaking, the FBI is investigating the Argentine Football Association in the United States for alleged fraud and money laundering. Per La Nación, this comes off of the heels of today's match between France and Morocco, where the entire referee crew is from Argentina. Huh. Isn't it fishy that Lionel Messi and Argentina have had two miraculous comebacks in the World Cup? Is that fishy to anybody else involved here?
3: Interesting, per se.
0: I feel like, you know, we're in America, like money laundering and stuff. I feel like they like other people do it all the time.
1: Yeah, they would fit in. That's a good point.
0: Yeah.
1: They had 3-2. They went to the brink with Cape Verde. 3-2 had to rally in a stunning. I mean, like Egypt had a goal waved off from VAR review. Argentina's just some very interesting how they've continued to win.
2: Egypt should have won. That should have been Egypt. That should have been Egypt.
1: For sure. Senegal should have beaten Belgium, and then the U.S. would have won the World Cup. I'll stand by that.
0: I don't know if we could have beat the Islamic Republic of Japan.
1: So. No, they're good this year, too. They've got a duo of strikers that are just top-notch. Ugh. Biggest Loser of the day, DJ Lagway. You guys remember DJ Lagway? Yeah, the kid who's like a five-star out of high school, is the greatest quarterback to ever touch planet Earth. Went to Florida. Kind of sucked. Now he's at Baylor on three. Dave Aranda's the head coach of Baylor. And he says QB DJ Lagway's experience at Florida was like wearing a, quote, straitjacket. Again, quote, someone that is just all boxed in and boxed up and just wanted to be free, express himself, play free. And I think he's felt that at Baylor. Express yourself, bump. DJ Lagway's so back. Remember when he was in high school? Am I the only one that was just...
2: No.
1: Really? Lagway was five-star, top-notch, one of the best recruits in the country. And it never worked out at Florida, which, not shocking. Florida's gone through their own things. But he did throw five interceptions against LSU.
0: Yes. So,
1: I mean, I don't... Billy Napier might be a war criminal in this whole situation, but five interceptions against LSU is a lot. If you're throwing four or five of those every game, some point, that's where you point the fingers, DJ Lagway.
0: And congratulations, Baylor Bears. You now have DJ Lagway.
1: Congratulations. They got Jameis Winston. Will he throw 30 touchdowns? Yeah. I mean, obviously, for sure. Will he throw 30 interceptions? Yeah, also yes.
0: Jameis.
1: Also, yes. Biggest Loser of the day, the New York Yankees. Brian Hoke tweets, ball game over. Tampa Bay wins. 3-0 is your final at Tropicana Field. The Yankees are 5-15 since June 18. Worst record in the MLB over the span. 56 runs scored. Did you hear that? The Yankees have scored 56 runs since June 18. They suck.
0: It's awesome. It is awesome.
1: But why? I don't understand why they have to suck.
0: Well, I mean, I said a little bit yesterday that they've been dealing with some stomach virus in the dugout. They're without their captain. So we're seeing this Yankees lineup, what it looks like without some of their elite players, and it's just not it. Some of the guys just aren't ready. We're seeing some really stupid mistakes in the outfield. It's just... And the Rays are just playing really well. It's just the perfect storm, almost.
1: The Red Sox are playing well. Don't let them get hot.
0: Oh, yeah.

0: positive run. Yeah. They have 42 and 48, but a positive run differential on the season, which is hard to do in the American League. Positive run differentials are not easy to commandeer. Though the Tigers also have one now, I believe. Right over in the West, the Seattle Mariners still lead the division. Isn't it funny that the Astros are one just decent four-game series away from leading the West?
1: Yeah, and they're not good this season at all.
0: Then no one in the West is good. They're all just sad and hovering around 500. Heck, man, the A's could have a good back half of July and lead the West.
1: My opinion on that is that if the A's were playing in a real ballpark, not a minor league ballpark, I think they would be doing better. I think that ballpark actually hurts them more than anything. Just the
0: Sacramento
1: vibes and everything. Yeah.
0: Yeah, you go from, I mean, I've worked games in Daikin. Ugh, gross. I worked games in, I hate the name change. Sorry.
1: I thought you hate the ballpark. Okay.
0: No. I've worked games in Daikin in their clubhouse versus Sutter Health Park in Sacramento. And it's just not, it's not comparable.
1: Yeah.
0: One of them, you're sitting on plastic chairs around a bunch of half-size lockers. The other one, Daikin Park, home of the Astros, it's just plush everything. There's a chef there. Like, it, there's no comp. And the A's have to play all of their games, all of their home games. Well, they did those in Vegas, also minor league. Ugh. The A's. Biggest winner of the day. Soccer? Whoa. Yahoo Sports tweets, England's thrilling round of 16 win over Mexico is the most watched soccer telecast in U.S. history. Yep. There you go.
2: Exactly. We win.
0: Yeah. What I didn't tell you is the back half of the tweet. U.S. Belgium viewership has not been calculated yet. But it is expected to be the most watched of all time. Though the Mexico match, I was glued to. It was awesome, aside from Mexico losing. That part I did not like. I was rooting for Mexico.
3: I'm excited!
2: I love it! Yeah! Yeah, baby!
1: We were all
0: People's
1: excited.
0: Islamic Republic of Japan?
2: Yes. That was their captain.
0: Ah, nice. Addy Bates produces. Laura Jimenez runs the board. When we come back, our obituaries. Who died today? And we'll give you the quickie, top five headlines in all of sports, right here on the Drake Toll Show.
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8: A better life with Dr. Sanjay Gupta.
9: They say consistency is key, but sometimes you just gotta switch it up. A new study out of Harvard School of Public Health found that varying your exercise routine could add years to your life. What exercise someone did didn't matter much. What did matter was that all the exercises together worked all the muscle groups in their body. Now, an added benefit to changing things up is it can help you push through the plateau effect. That's when your body gets so efficient at doing something that you actually stop getting better at it. And we know from previous research that specializing in any one sport at a young age can make someone actually more prone to injury. And as experts we talk to point out, Even elite athletes switch up things with their workouts, making sure to target strength, cardio, flexibility, balance, and doing that every single week. I'm Dr. Sanjay Gupta, helping you live a better life.
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0: Happy Thursday morning, everybody. Welcome into Morning Jocks. Conrad Van Order and Damian Mitchell here with you until 7 o'clock. Getting you up to date on everything going on around the sports world, around the college football world, and getting you one step closer to the start of the college football season as we are under 2 months away. It's getting closer and closer. A week and a half away from SEC Media Days there in Tampa, Florida, so that'll be very exciting, as that's kind of the unofficial official kickoff for the season for a lot of us. And right after that, you'll have fall camps kicking off, and you know, all the great intel that we are able to get from those. And that's when it really starts to feel real. Kids start going back to school, and then it's August, so it's still going to be hot, and it's not technically the fall, but that's when it starts to really feel like the fall. So we're almost there. We're going to make it, and it's going to be a fantastic season coming up, and we can't wait to share it with all of you right here on Jocks. So a few different things that we're going to get into today. I know Damian's put together something fun, a fun college football debate for us coming up around 6:30, so can't wait to bring that to you. But before we get to that, we will kind of keep you up to date, get you in the know of everything that is going on around the college football and the sports worlds as Big 12 Media Days continued on yesterday. And a story that we thought, I guess, you know, a lot of these stories, they never truly go away, right? Or it takes a long time for them to truly go away. But the Brendan Sorsby story kind of hit an interesting, a new note yesterday, as you now have Cincinnati getting involved in this whole debacle with Mr. Sorsby, as we've kind of moved on from Texas Tech because he's not going to participate there. I mean, there's still some, you know, I know like the Big 12 still has a lawsuit out against Texas Tech, and there's still some things that need to be tidied up there on the Red Raiders side of things. But now you've got the NCAA getting involved in the Brendan Sorsby situation and sending a letter of inquiry to Cincinnati. And it is basically going into Brendan Sorsby's time with the program. How much did the Bearcats program know? You know, were they aware of the gambling situation and still allowing him to play? You know, were you aware of this when he went in the portal, and you knew that if he went to another program, that this was something that was going to follow him and follow him to that new program? So going to be very, very interesting to see kind of where this goes. And it's just interesting that it came out yesterday, because the day prior, so on Tuesday at Media Days, I think we maybe talked about it for a second yesterday, but you had the guy that the Texas Tech reporter that asked Commissioner Yormark the question essentially about why Texas Tech is getting all this unfair treatment, why they can't throw their tortillas anymore, but Oklahoma State can, you know, have their traditions and their celebrations. And then why is Texas Tech, why is there a lawsuit against them but not Cincinnati? And, well, you know,
1: funny that you mentioned that.
0: A few hours later, the NCAA said, actually, we have been looking at Cincinnati, and we're going to take a deeper dive there. So going to be interesting to see what comes out of that inquiry into that investigation. You had an opportunity yesterday for Scott Satterfield, who's the Cincinnati head coach, to make comment. He refused to make it, or said, you know, no comment was his official response to that yesterday there at Big 12 Media Days in Frisco, Texas. And we will just have to wait and see where this whole thing goes. The one thing that was funny is you did have some people from Cincinnati essentially coming out yesterday and saying, you know, okay, we understand what's going on here. We know that, you know, the NCAA, they're going to take a deeper look into this. But did you know that Texas Tech was tampering with Brendan Sorsby during the season last year?
1: Wow. Okay.
0: So it's kind of like we're deflecting now. We're going, hey, you know, I understand that this is what you want to talk about, but did you know? It's like, you know what? Could have guessed that one pretty easily. Shocker.
1: You don't say.
0: And by the way, it wasn't just Texas Tech. There were other programs that were doing it too, but it's just like, okay, so that's where we're at.
1: Here we go.
0: That's where we're at.
1: You shoot Brendan Sorsby a text, you know, like, hey, good game, brother. I wonder how many coaches did that. See, if you're gonna play this card, you gotta pull a Dabo. Pull out the receipts. We need the detailed information. Is this tampering or not? Don't just say, oh yeah, they're tampering. It's like, there's a bigger issue here. We'll circle back to that, but there's something we need to discuss in a in a grander fashion.
0: Yeah. So that was kind of the big story, I guess, yesterday there surrounding Big 12 Media Days, as we will just have to wait and see what they find on Cincinnati and what this means for the Bearcats program moving forward. But yeah, I'm like, I hear you on the tampering stuff, and I get it. Like, we're in a world now where you probably think, like, hey, I mean, if I just point the finger at Texas Tech, everyone's still mad at them, right? Like, we can just kind of get this heat taken off of us. But I would say if you knowingly allowed a player to participate on your team for 2 years that you knew was doing this, yeah, I think that's a little more serious than some tampering, which, I mean, come on, do we think Cincinnati's never tampered with a player over the last few years? Maybe they're the one program that hasn't. You know, I don't know. Maybe they are. Maybe they're just that great. But, you know, I don't know. Maybe that's their argument. Yeah, we knew about the gambling thing, but we do not tamper. We do. I promise you, we don't do that.
1: We're clean on that.
0: Now, we did the other thing. Yes, I understand, and that's not great. But we don't tamper. So, like, maybe we can just kind of, you know, call it even. But the Brendan Sorsby story continues to not go away there. So that's the latest from Big 12 Media Days, the big thing that happened in college football, I guess you would say, yesterday. Elsewhere in the sports world, though, is a nice night for the Atlanta Braves. They got a big 3-0 win over the Pittsburgh Pirates, and it certainly didn't look like that was going to be the case for a while there. So it took until the eighth inning for the Braves to do anything. Through seven innings, Pirates had a perfect game going against the Atlanta Braves last night. So you had Jones on the mound for Pittsburgh, Jared Jones. Very nice performance by him, as he had six perfect innings before he got pulled out. Then you had Montgomery coming in from the bullpen. He did give up a hit there in the seventh inning, but just a really, really excellent performance pitching-wise by the Pirates for the first seven innings or so of the matchup. But good thing for the Braves is that they've got Joey Bart, the former, man, he was like the number two overall pick, something like that, a handful of years ago. And, you know, unfortunately for him, just never really panned out. And he's kind of jumped around from organization to organization since then. But he came through big time for Atlanta last night. He hits a two-run home run in the top of the eighth inning. That put the Braves up 2-0. And then your everyday catcher, who was DHing, Drake Baldwin, he added an RBI single in the ninth to make it 3-0 there. So the Braves come back, six perfect innings against them, and they find a way to come back and win 3-0 in the later innings of the matchup. But Grant Holmes, he had a great night, five innings pitched, three hits allowed, no earned runs, five strikeouts, only one walk. So very nice performance by him. And then the bullpen came in and did their thing. Four innings of work for the bullpen last night, only gave up one hit and one walk in the final four innings of the game against the Pirates. So definitely more of a pitching matchup last night overall, but a very good one that went in the favor of the Atlanta Braves. The other good thing is the Phillies lost last night. So now you picked up another game there in the National League East. So Atlanta back up three games in the NL East, and they will face off against the Pirates in that series finale this morning at 11:35. AM, and hopefully if the Braves are able to get a win today, pick up the series, and then go and finish off the first half of the season against the St. Louis Cardinals, as that will be their final opponent before the All-Star break finally gets here. But very nice showing last night for the Atlanta Braves. Always good to be back on the winning side of things. So Atlanta up three games on the East on the Phillies and the Marlins. They're now tied there in second place. You got the Nationals. They're 6.5 games back. Nationals having a pretty solid season, all things considered there. And then the Mets are just, you know, they're 15 games back. So they're just, they're there.
1: Yeah.
0: They are. They're still there. Playing baseball. you have the Brewers in the National League Central. They're having a fantastic season. They're six games up on the Cubs there in the Central. And the Dodgers are absolutely running away with everything in Major League Baseball now. They are 61-33, 14 games up on the Padres, the second-place Padres, a 14-game lead there in the division for the L.A. Dodgers. And then on the other side of things right now, you have the Tampa Bay Rays. They're up five games on my New York Yankees, who suck right now, unfortunately. But, yeah, Tampa Bay, they're taking care of business there in the AL East. The Chicago White Sox, they are having a great season, and maybe a little ahead of schedule where some people thought they would be, as they are one game up in the American League Central over the Guardians. And then the Mariners, they are half a game up on the Texas Rangers in the West at 47-46. So that's kind of your look at what's going on in Major League Baseball with just a few days to go before the All-Star break, the Home Run Derby, all that good stuff that's going to be going on in Philadelphia. And I'll be honest with you, I didn't notice this until last night. If you are somebody that I always like watching the Home Run Derby, it's like one of those things that's it's nostalgic for me. It makes me
1: feel like
0: I'm a kid again because I always look forward to that each and every year. Maybe it was this way last year and I just forgot about it, but it's on Netflix now. I feel like maybe it was on Netflix last year and I just kind of forgotten that. But
1: yeah, it is.
0: I was looking through the calendar and I'm like, okay, so the All-Star game's on Tuesday, but like, I don't see the Home Run Derby. Oh, it's
1: on Netflix.
0: It is on Netflix.
1: Okay. Do you miss I had this conversation during the break with Cole yesterday. I kind of miss the 7-hour Home Run Derby. Like, I like if it takes all day, it takes all day. I understand that you got to kind of speed it up for the nature of the business and the game.
0: Yeah.
1: But I kind of miss the old school, hey, get up there, you got as many balls to hit, as many home runs as you possibly can, mm-hmm. and that's how you advance to each round. And I get it because it just feels kind of rushed. The more, like the past couple seasons, they make the tweaks and adjustments, it just feels kind of, it's less endurance. It's more of like, you got to get it out of here. Like it's more of a sprint than a marathon.
0: Yeah. I mean, I like the way that it was, but I didn't mind when baseball games were 3.5 or 4 hours long.
1: Right.
0: Right. So like, cause that's just, for me growing up, that was just the game, right? And that was one of the right. things that you fell in love with the game was the strategy of it. And, yeah, I mean, I get it. I understand why people think that it was boring, and I understand why they made the changes that they did. But, yeah, no, I never had a problem with any of that. Like,
1: me either.
0: I was happy to sit there and enjoy all of it. It's the same thing. Like, I miss when, you know, the winner of the All-Star game, like, that determined home field mm-hmm. advantage in the World Series. Like, it made it worthwhile to go out there and try to win.
1: Correct.
0: So yeah, I mean, I miss the way that things used to be. I still love it, but yeah, I never had a problem with that. And, but I know that's, you know, probably not the most popular opinion in the world because obviously they wouldn't have changed it if that was the case. So, but yeah, I never had a problem with that. And, you know, the more the merrier, but those events also, you know, not saying they're bad now, but just like you don't have, kind of like the dunk contest in the NBA.
1: You have the star power. Like, star power.
0: Yeah, it's not like, okay, cool, I get to watch Pete Alonso again in the Home Run Derby or whatever, like, and he's really good at that event. But, you know, you want to see, like, the best players in the game
1: Correct.
0: Participating in those types of events, and you just don't get that anymore. And so it's kind of, you know.
1: They're making too much money now,
0: it
1: man.
0: It loses its luster. Yeah, no, and I get it, right? And people don't want to mess up their swing and all that stuff, and I do get it. But, yeah, used to be a little more fun.
1: It did.
0: But, you know, it meant something, I guess, a little more to the players back then. But nonetheless, so that's what's going on in the world of Major League Baseball. Well, still got more college football conversation on the way. But coming up next, I'm going to let you hear from a former Alabama quarterback. He had some interesting comments, some very entertaining comments on a podcast that he was on recently. And it actually posed a very interesting question that I wanted to ask Damian and as well as our listeners, and it has to do with maybe the wildest, the craziest teammates that you ever had and what that experience was like playing sports with some characters that I'm sure we can all relate to. So 205-834-9450 there if you want to get in on the text line or the phone line. We'd love to hear from you on this Thursday morning. More college football talk. Get to hear from an Alabama quarterback next here on Morning Jocks.
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0: 619 here on your Thursday morning. Conrad and Damian with you. Continuing the college football conversation here on Jocks. We'd always love to hear from you. 205-834-9450. 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And I really hope that here in the next couple of minutes, we'll have some people that want to chime in, because these are the kinds of stories that I always really enjoy. 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So there's a very popular podcast I'm sure some of you are familiar with, most of you maybe, called Bussin' with the Boys, and it's Will Compton and Taylor Lewan, and they do a great job. They have a lot of very entertaining guests and former athletes primarily that come on their podcast. And so the other day, we just didn't have time to get to it yesterday, but I guess this was 2 days ago now, where they had a sit down with Mac Jones, the former Alabama quarterback, and now carving out a nice little niche for himself in the NFL after being a first round pick of the New England Patriots back in 2021. And so there were a lot of things they talked about. Like they dove into some of his NFL career and like playing for Belichick and playing for Nick Saban and kind of like that dynamic and what that's like for him and his experiences. It was really, really entertaining. And definitely if you're, I think it's just a good conversation, but, you know, especially if you're an Alabama fan, like I think there's some interesting tidbits in there from his time in Tuscaloosa. But there were a couple of clips that really, really stood out to me. So this first one was more so just kind of funny than anything. But, you know, we remember he was a starting quarterback during COVID when Alabama had to play an all-SEC schedule. They marched on, won a national championship, and a lot of people's eyes, one of the greatest college football teams of all time, right up there with 2019 LSU, is probably the best team in recent memory in college football. And so one of the questions that he was asked on the podcast, this is Mac Jones talking about what it was like playing during COVID and kind of the COVID testing process and pulling the curtain back on that at Alabama.
1: What's testing protocol like in 2020?
2: Oh, it was crazy. Yeah, I mean, they got us every day. And
1: oh, they did?
2: Yeah.
1: Okay.
2: Yeah, it was legit. It was legit, but I don't know. Me and Devontae Smith were the only ones that didn't test positive. So I don't know.
1: Well, yeah, you're keeping 6 feet apart. Yeah,
2: yeah. No, I took it so serious, dude. So I was like, nobody go out. Like, we're not doing that. Like, this is our year, pretty much. Like, we can beat everybody that we're playing against. But people don't realize we played all SEC schedule. Like, what? There was no New Mexico States on there. Like,
3: yeah.
2: Like, we're going against Ole Miss and the next week Texas A&M. Like, we had to be on our stuff. I think people underestimated that part of it. No one's ever done that. Obviously it's COVID, but like no one's gonna ever play an all SEC schedule again. Like that was crazy.
0: So there you go. There's Mac Jones talking about going through the SEC and an all SEC schedule, winning the championship. But funny that him and Devontae were the two guys that
4: never tested positive.
0: Just kind of worked out for them, I guess. They stayed healthy, right?
4: They stayed in the training room. That's good. They kept their distance, and that's why they looked like they were pretty healthy every week.
0: They let Coach Saban test positive, but they're like, no, those two guys, we got to do whatever we can. We got to do whatever we can. Coach Saban, we can do without you for a game, but those two guys,
4: start looking at Devontae Smith numbers week to week, and like, you know.
0: We got to figure something out here.
4: Keep him in that bubble. Yeah, he'll be okay.
0: Got to make sure that he's on the field at all costs. So I thought that was just kind of funny. It's like, yeah, I mean. Yeah, maybe we did test or didn't test positive, but it's kind of interesting that we're the only two guys that never did, and they were pretty important to that year's team.
4: you bet they were.
0: Kind of makes sense. So that was I thought that was really funny that you got to hear Mac Jones admit that on the podcast. Another clip, though, and this is what I kind of wanted to have a conversation with Damian about it and the listeners is if you're an Alabama fan, you could have guessed the answer to this question before he even answers it, but maybe not, but maybe for the people that are more, I don't know, maybe you follow along things a little closer, you could probably guess.
4: If you know, you know.
0: Yeah, if you know, you know. That is a great way to put it, Damian. But Mac Jones, he was asked on the podcast as well, what was the craziest teammate that he ever had at Alabama?
2: So it's easy for me. Oh. There's this guy, Tony Brown. I don't know if you guys know him. Look him up on
3: Call
2: there.
3: Him up, dude.
2: His name's Crazy Tony. But he was a stud at Alabama. He played on that defense with Deron Payne, all those guys, Minka, everybody. He played in the league for a little bit, but he was the man. Like, scout team, me and him, every day, going at it, pretty much fighting.
1: Yeah.
2: he was just crazy, dude. And he would go, I'd throw a dig route over the middle, and he would just crush our scout team receiver. Mac Hereford, that's actually, these guys know him. Shout out Hereford. He would go over the middle and Crazy Tony would just crush him and Saban would just look the other way. I'm dude, he just got smoked. What are we doing? It's same thing, fighting at practice and stuff. But he was a great teammate. And I think he was.
1: Sounds like he was a terrible teammate.
2: No. He was, he just had his thing on the field where it was he just blacked out. It wasn't because he was a bad guy or anything. He just, that's what he does. He goes and knocks people out.
1: Yeah.
2: And I respect it. But off the field, he was cool. Would make jokes with everybody.
0: So there you go. Like Damon said, if you know, you know. You could have probably picked out that Tony Brown was going to be that dude.
4: Yeah.
0: And that's kind of the personality that he had, even on the field, during games when he played and some post-game interviews and things that you would get with Tony Brown. But it just made me think because I know, especially for you, playing college ball at Birmingham Southern and, I know you may not want to name names, but this is where I thought – with you and with some of the listeners, there's got to be some wild teammates that you've had in the past and ones that really stood out to you because, the one that I could think of was, when I was growing up, I had a buddy that I played with in high school, and his thing was – it was kind of two things that really stood out to me. One was he would always drink syrup in the middle of games. That would be his thing.
4: What?
0: He'd have the little, the mini things you'd get at Cracker Barrel.
4: Yeah.
0: Yeah. He would carry those around and have those on deck. But he would also, it worked for him. But he would also be the kind of guy that when something would go wrong, he would get mad at himself.
4: Yeah.
0: And you've got guys that'll go over there and I don't know, slam a helmet or do this or do that or whatever. This dude would straight up punch himself in the face. You'd be there in the middle of a game and a coach would have to go and be like, hey man.
4: Let's calm down a little bit.
0: It's okay. It's going to be all right. But and he's literally over there punching himself as hard as he can in the face. You're just
4: just let him do his thing.
0: It's we might just need to let it go, coach, but also, yeah, I'm kind of worried about him. But that's the kind of stuff where I'm you got everybody just had that at least one guy growing up, high school, college, whatever, or maybe it was even when you were younger than that, but they're just a little different.
4: Yeah, I had a few in college, because it goes by year, it's just the team looks different year to year, especially in the college side, because the higher people graduating and then incoming freshmen and things it just kind of changed over the years. Oh, I'll name his name. One specifically is one of my quarterbacks, Austin Martin. He was the quarterback of Pell City, back in the day, and He was just different. He was a unique fella. If you'd never known, you wouldn't think he'd be a quarterback. Because, quarterbacks have, this reputation. He was more of a – he was a dude's dude. He was – didn't miss a party. Always had a great time.
0: Yeah.
4: Showed up, did his thing. If he threw three picks, didn't matter. He's still going to go out there and sling it. His mindset was a little different. But even to this day, we'll chit-chat. We'll send crazy stuff on Instagram. But he was more of the – he had Baker Mayfield tendencies. See, he was more of more of a Baker.
0: Yeah.
4: He played he looked like Baker out there, but the play was a little subpar at times. But again, I'm a receiver. I can only control what I can control. But some of the conversations that we would have, he was very transparent, very open. If, a certain receiver maybe a step slower than me or a step slower than another guy, he would let him know, hey, I'm throwing it to this spot. If you're not there, That's
0: on you.
4: That's a you problem. It's all right, big dog, I get it. But he would, on numerous occasions, he was not afraid of wasn't afraid of the fight, wasn't afraid of a mix-up. He'd get in there. He was very vocal, but he was always entertaining. He was a teammate that would absolutely lay his body on the line for anybody that was in the black and gold with me. But yeah, there was a balance. There was a balance. There were some things that happened, fraternity boys, jawing, he welcomed the smoke. It was okay, this is what we're gonna do, let's go ahead and take this outside. But a lot of it was it's unfortunate, but we had a had a linebacker, Cole Murphy. He's one of my good buddies. We graduated together. He had blood pressure issues mm-hmm. while we were in college. So like, you didn't know if he was stressed out or like his blood pressure medicine was he forgot to take his blood pressure medicine. He just started turning pink, mm-hmm. and it's like, hey brother, like. I know there's a lot of things that you got to process on the football field, playing in the box, having to tackle, you know, guys that are 220, 235, you know, in the hole. But brother, you need to start taking better care of yourself. Like, hey, man.
0: Yeah, that's kind of a big yeah, one. Yeah,
4: like, let's not make this a health-related issue. Mm-hmm. But another guy that didn't mind cracking a cold one and saying, you know what, let's sit down. Sit down for a little bit. Let's have a, you know, we may have lost, you know, 45-10, but hey, we ain't going to be too stressed out. Let's knock back a couple natties and we'll call it a day. We'll regroup next week. But there's a host of characters that we would have. Kind of, you know, if you go back and look at our record, the 4 years I was there, it kind of explains a lot of things.
0: You had fun.
4: Oh, 100%. Mm-hmm. It was like Blue Mountain State. We never lost a party. Team camaraderie, all time high. Mm-hmm. Our record, we don't necessarily talk about it too often, uh-huh. but as far as team chemistry, Couldn't ask for a better bunch or a closer bunch. We live and die with the black and gold, man. But you know, there are moments we look at the scoreboard. Defense kind of looks at the offense looks at defense like, it's just one of those things today, guys.
0: Let's do it again next week. It'll be all right.
4: But those are the kind of things. In high school, I had a few. I had a buddy similar to you. He would just internalize everything. So, like, if he goes through a slump, especially in baseball, if he ever went through a slump and he finally got out of it, you knew. Mm-hmm. Like, it was, you know, he'd go out there, go 0-for-3 with 3 Ks, want to be a backwards K, and he'd be like, man, that ump's need to, you know, his strike zone's too wide. And it's like, brother, that was a curveball that dropped right across the middle of the plate. Just, you know, it's okay. Like, ain't nobody tripping. You know, bases may have been loaded. But it's okay. Like, hey, it happens sometimes. But he'd come in the dugouts, throwing bats, slinging helmets. And we had a coach that was very, I'm not going to say soft, but he was soft-spoken. Like, but you knew if you pushed him too far to the edge that he would blow up. But he was kind of one of those, like, we'll let him figure it out. I'm like, coach, I don't think you understand. He's 1-for-17 the past 4 games. About time we need to make a switch. Yeah. But, yeah, you know. But, you listen, I'm not the coach. I'm just going to play my position, do what I need to do, and, you know, I mind my business. But there are some guys that I could name that they're stories for days. That so college night for us at Birmingham Southern was Wednesday night, and Thursday we'd be in shells. It's a lighter practice because now you're just fine tuning game plans.
0: Mm-hmm.
4: And I remember one year, one of my teammates. He had a little too much.
0: Mm-hmm.
4: Had a little too much, and we had an early morning, kind of just like light lift, and he was late. And usually he's one of the guys that's very punctual, but we know that side of him. So it's kind of a okay. Maybe last night got a little too rough for him, and he went to a former establishment downtown, got back in about 4:30, 5 o'clock, and he was just like, "Hey guys, I'm sick. Whatever. Like, hey, we understand. We got you." But word got back to his position coach, and he was just like, no, I actually saw him when he came in this morning. He ain't sick. It's
0: he came in too late to where people were already there.
4: Uh-huh.
0: Like,
4: uh-huh. Yeah, and he couldn't necessarily hide it. But that day after practice, he had to run the hill. And I think if it wasn't for coaches having some sort of sympathy of saying, like, hey, we have to end practice, like, we have to end this, he would still be running to this day.
0: Yeah, he'd still be running. Yeah.
4: But great player, though. Great player. He got a concussion one time hitting the guy. He was kind of my bus buddy. And they asked me, we were in Danville, Kentucky at the time, and it was like a 7-hour drive back down to Birmingham. And they were like, hey, you can't let him go to sleep. I may or may not have fallen asleep myself, and mm-hmm. I kind of look over, and his eyes are closed, and I'm like, I don't know. I can't gauge how long has he been out. I'm looking around. I'm asking my buddies, like, hey, have y'all checked on Gavin? They're like, no, dog, that was your responsibility. I said, ooh. So I kind of gave him a nudge, and he kind of raises up, and he's like, yeah, I'm good. I was like, my fault, dog. Like, when I saw you, the sun was up, and I saw you again, the sun was down. Yeah. Just like, hey, I'm just trying to make sure everything's good. But, I mean, I can go for days, man. I'm sorry.
0: No.
4: We've had some characters, man. Had some characters.
0: Absolutely. Well, that's what it's all about. All right, well, we'll continue the college football talk on the other side. Damien's got put together an interesting list that we can debate as we continue here on the Thursday edition of Morning Jocks.
4: Ryan, does my house look different to you?
3: Different how?
4: I don't know. Taller, shorter, slightly draftier?
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4: That can't be good.
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11: Don't leave Jocks back at the house. Down-

0: here on your Thursday morning. Welcome back into Morning Jocks. Conrad Van Order, Damian Mitchell here with you. About 20 more minutes and we'll hand you off to McElroy and Kubik in the morning where they will continue talking college football with you like we do each and every day right here on Jocks. So we appreciate you tuning in and chiming in. So some of you sending in stories from some of your craziest teammates and some of the experiences that y'all had growing up. So we'll get into those here in a few minutes. But Damian, I know you put something together last night, and why don't you just explain to our audience kind of what you put together? And I think based on, I haven't seen the list, but based on what you told me, maybe a few controversial additions are going to be on this list.
1: Yeah. So yesterday I saw a tweet where they asked AI to come up with the best players on each, well, the greatest players on each NFL team mm-hmm. over, you know, just throughout the team's history. So I kind of did some research a little bit, and I did this for SEC schools. And so I have all 16 teams represented from the SEC, and it gives me the greatest player from that program.
0: Okay.
1: So starting off with the University of Alabama, who do you think it is?
0: The greatest player? See, I'm thinking, if it's ChatGPT, are we going like Derek Thomas?
1: Yes. And they say still owns the NCAA single-game sack record, okay. Unanimous All-American, and one of the greatest defensive players ever. Okay. University of Arkansas.
0: Darren McFadden.
1: That is correct. Two-time Heisman runner-up, arguably the most electrifying Razorback ever. Auburn.
0: Cam.
1: Bo Jackson.
0: Okay, yeah, okay.
1: Yeah. And perhaps the greatest athlete in college sports history, Cam Newton is extremely close second. Florida.
0: Tebow.
1: Yep, first sophomore Heisman Trophy winner, two-time national champion, SEC's all-time touchdown leader when he graduated. What about Georgia?
0: Ooh, the greatest player. I don't know. Is it David Pollack? See, I was thinking like it would be funny if they said like Stetson Bennett.
1: You don't think he is?
0: No, but I mean he accomplished a lot.
1: He's most decorated.
0: He accomplished a lot. I don't know, David Pollack.
1: No, it's Herschel Walker.
0: Or Herschel Walker. Okay, well, yeah.
1: Three-time All-American, 1982 Heisman Trophy winner, carried Georgia to a national championship.
0: Okay, that was dumb. I blanked on that one.
1: It's all good. The University of Kentucky.
0: Oh. Let's see. Is it a quarterback?
1: No.
0: No. Then I don't know. Who would it be?
1: Believe it or not, it's Josh Hines Allen.
0: See, I would have, yeah. I mean, if it wasn't Tim Couch, like, I don't know what I would have.
1: Okay. School's all-time sack leader and the centerpiece of a historic Kentucky 10-win season in 2018.
0: Yeah.
1: This is where it's a little, you know, it's like Mad Dog. But LSU.
0: Oh, man. Can you tell me what position? Is it defensive player?
1: Let me see. I don't know what position he played.
0: Okay, so it's not somebody that I'm going to guess that is what you're telling me. Yeah. It's not who I'm thinking it is. See, I was going to go like...
1: He was a halfback.
0: Okay. See, I was going like DB. That's kind of where I was going, like Patrick Peterson or something. Who is it?
1: Billy Cannon.
0: Oh, okay. Yeah. Before our time, but yes.
1: The 1959 Heisman Trophy winner. He says it was LSU's only Heisman Trophy winner until 2019. Well, the first one with Joe Burrow. And author of one of college football's most iconic punt returns. In 1959.
0: I believe it.
1: Yeah. But listen, hey, I don't debate it. Just go on. This is what the computers have told me.
0: Yeah, no, that's...
1: What about Ole Miss?
0: I'll take their word for it. Ole Miss, Archie Manning.
1: Yep. The face of Ole Miss football for more than 50 years despite modest team success.
0: Yeah.
1: That's their understanding. I probably would have won his son, but, you know. But Trinidad Chambliss is about to rewrite that. Mississippi State.
0: Dak.
1: Yep. School's all-time leader in numerous offensive categories and transformed the program nationally. What about Missouri?
0: Is it quarterback?
1: No, believe it or not.
0: I don't. Not my Missouri football history is not. I don't know. Who is it?
1: They say it's Justin Smith. He was drafted number 4 overall in 2001. Dominant defender, 2-time All-American, later became an NFL star.
0: Okay, yeah.
1: I see, I probably would have gone Chase Daniel.
0: See, that's what I was thinking, that or Blaine Gabbert or something.
1: You're talking about the Titans legend Blaine Gabbert?
0: Yeah, that's right, yes, the Titans legend Blaine
1: Gabbert. Yeah, I don't remember his time in Jacksonville.
0: Chase Daniel, yeah, that would have been the...
1: Yeah. All right, what about the University of Oklahoma?
0: Did they go the Boz? Like, there's so many different... There's too many to pick from with Oklahoma.
1: They went Billy Sims, 1978 Heisman Trophy winner and one of the greatest backs in college football history.
0: Okay, yeah. You've got, like, 12 guys you could pick from for Oklahoma, and nobody would be mad.
1: What about South Carolina?
0: It's ChatGPT. Like, are we going, like, the Jadeveon Clowney route here? I'm just thinking of, like, a number one overall pick, somebody that would, you know.
1: He's the only Heisman Trophy winner in South Carolina history. I believe he's the only one.
0: The only one in South Carolina. George Rogers.
1: That's who it is. 1980. And still the program standard bearer. Wonder why the South Carolina hadn't been good for a while. What about the University of Tennessee?
0: Peyton Manning.
1: That is correct. Didn't win the Heisman, completely changed Tennessee football, and became one of the defining figures in the sport.
0: Yeah. Fair enough. No problem with that. That's an easy one.
1: Probably would have went Reggie White.
0: It's another very good one.
1: But again, it's...
0: It's Peyton.
1: It's two guys at the top of the mountain.
0: Yeah.
1: To pick your poison. What about the University of Texas?
0: It's got to be Vince Young.
1: It's not Vince Young.
0: It's not?
1: Nope. It's Earl Campbell, 1977 Heisman Trophy winner.
0: Can't be mad about that either.
1: And one of the most physically dominant runners ever. Texas A&M.
0: It's not Johnny? Or is it Johnny?
1: It's not. It's John David Crow, the first Heisman Trophy winner in Texas A&M history back in 1957. Gonna ask John Mack about that.
0: Haven't watched the film on him.
1: All I know is Johnny Manziel was a damn good football player when he was in Texas A&M uniform. That's who I would have gone with. And to wrap it all up, Vanderbilt.
0: I don't even know because it's not going to be Diego Pavia. So who is it?
1: Jordan Matthews.
0: Okay. Yeah.
1: Did you realize?
0: Okay, he's a good receiver. I'll take that. I guess. Yeah,
1: he is the SEC career receptions leader.

0: Yeah.
1: He had the greatest season ever for a quarterback.
0: Yeah, you can't be mad. You can't be mad about those. Okay, well, that was fun. A little bit of, maybe a little bit of controversy in there for some people, but that's all right. All right, well, we got a lot of your texts that we're going to get to. 205-834-9450. A lot of you chiming in this morning here on the program. So we will take a quick break, come back, put a bow on the Thursday edition of the show, and read your text right here on

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14: Osteoporosis affects millions of people in the United States and around the world. It's a disease that basically causes someone's bones to become weak, brittle, and porous, which can increase their risk of fractures. Now, the good news here is there are things you can do other than, or in addition to, taking medications to prevent fractures before it's too late. One is to up your intake of calcium and vitamin D. You also want to eat more protein. One functional medicine dietitian told us that helps.

0: helps build muscle. And if you're building muscle strength, then you are also building bone strength. You want to be mindful of your workouts. The best ways to build bone density, one therapist told us, are going to be resistance exercises like lifting weights, and also exercises that make your bones take a bit of an impact, such as jumping or even running, just loading the bones a little bit more. I'm Dr. Sanjay Gupta, helping you live a better life.
1: .652 here on your Thursday morning, Morning Jocks. Conrad and Damien here with you for a few more minutes before we hand you off to McElroy and Kublik in the morning, where they will continue the college football conversation as we are a few days closer to the start of SEC Media Day. So not next week, but the following week there in Tampa, Florida is where it will all go down. So can't wait to bring you coverage of that and really kick off. Or feel like we're kicking off the SEC football season once we get to media days. But Damien, he just shared with us a list of, according to ChatGPT, the best player from every SEC school in their history, and a lot of names that you would expect, but maybe a couple of surprises in there as well, and a couple of guys that certainly were before our time. So we will go to the text line now, get some of your thoughts as well. Also, some of your stories about craziest teammates that you had. So 205-834-9450 there on the text line. And John Mack, our resident A&M Aggies fan, he says, in 1957, Coach Paul Bear Bryant of Texas A&M sent a message to Heisman Trophy voters. If John David Crow doesn't win the Heisman, they ought to stop giving it. Says Crow is the most dominant running back in college sports, but at the same time, he played DB and had 5 interceptions, one of the greatest college players to ever play the game.
2: Okay. Appreciate that history lesson, bro.
1: I'll go watch the tape. If they had it back then. I guess it was in black and white, maybe. Let's see. Drake says, guys, it's crazy if you think about all the great players that have come through LSU and you only have 2 Heisman Trophy winners. Yeah, that is pretty crazy. You'd think there'd be more.
2: Yeah.
1: But it's the same thing. And I know that, obviously they added to it now, but think about, even before Nick Saban got there, Alabama, one of the top, 2 or 3 college football programs of all time. They didn't have a Heisman Trophy winner until 15 years ago, something like 17 years ago.
2: Yeah.
1: That's crazy. But that's just the way that it goes sometimes. Let's see. Will says, y'all should make your all-time SEC starting 22. Okay, we could do that.
2: I like that.
1: Might be a fun exercise, Will.
2: I know who your quarterback's going to be.
1: We could put something. No, it's not going to be Tua.
2: What?
1: He's not the best ever.
2: Interesting.
1: As much as I wish he was. He's a good one, though, but maybe not quite the best.
2: That would be fun. I might dive into that one.
1: Let's see. Don chimes in. He says, good morning, guys. Conrad, how could you say David Pollock for Georgia? This is worse than your trivia challenge. I will admit, that was bad. It's early in the morning.
2: It wasn't worse than your trivia
1: challenge. It's early in the morning. No, it wasn't. That was really bad. That was really, really bad. Let's see. A lot of you chiming in with your thoughts this morning. We appreciate it. Sorry we weren't able to get to all of your texts, but we will get to more of them tomorrow when we continue talking college football right here starting at 6 a.m. But right now, Mac and Cube is next.
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11: A better life with Dr. Sanjay Gupta.
0: By age 35, two-thirds of American men will experience some degree of noticeable hair loss. And by age 50, about 85% of men will have significantly thinning hair. That's according to the American Hair Loss Association. Now, one dermatologist explained that hair loss can either be genetic or it can be triggered by stress, illness, surgery, medications, major life events. No matter the cause, a lot of men, understandably, are frustrated by hair loss because it seems like a loss of control. You can take great care of your scalp by all sorts of expensive lotions and potions, but that might not matter. There are some tried and true medications that might work, like minoxidil or finasteride. But another solution is just shaving it off, and I've heard more and more how liberating this can be for a lot of guys. That's the ultimate control of their appearance. I'm Dr. Sanjay Gupta, helping you live a better life.
12: The Kim kicks off in 51 days. This is McElroy and Kubelik in the morning.
1: All right, welcome in. McElroy and Kubelik in the morning. It is Thursday, July the 9th, right here on Jocks Media Days. Schedule continues as Big 12 Media Days wraps up yesterday. ACC next week. The SEC will hold their Media Days in Tampa the week after. A couple others sprinkled in between. So it is that time of year that coaches, players going to be in front of microphones, making noise, talking about different things, gives us content, reasons to talk about different avenues of college football. And one that I guess for certain people still seems to be a little bit confusing is Texas Tech, Greg. Joey McGuire, their head coach yesterday, was asked about just what it's been like being the head coach there for the Red Raiders during all the Brendan Sorsby mess.
13: The one thing that I'd hope that we get to is the one-time transfer, you know?
14: Yeah, you know, I think, you know, and I've said it a lot today from the standpoint, you know, my peers, there are very few, if any, that said anything about this. So, like, I got more support. You know, the people that talked about it the most were the conferences and the ADs, you know. And so I hate that President Skubanek and Kirby Hocutt, our AD, had to deal with that. The one thing, whenever people bring up the integrity, that was interesting of a lot, some people that said and used the word integrity. And then, you know, Harry Miller was my principal at Cedar Hill, and he used to say, when you open your mouth, you better make sure your closet's clean when you start pointing at other people. And it was interesting, a couple of people that used the word integrity, and I don't think their closets are clean. I could completely understand when people talk about the integrity of the game and betting on the game and everything like that, and that was something to deal with and really kind of question. But as far as our integrity and how we dealt with everything, there was nothing that Texas Tech ever did other than support our player. You know, we weren't a part of the lawsuit, but we were there to support him through it. He never played. He was not a player that played a game for Texas Tech that was ineligible. you know? And so whenever I look at that, I just keep going back that we were there to help support the young man, you know, and we tried to do it the best we could.
8: I don't really understand, Greg, why there's still confusion of why people were frustrated with what was happening from the Texas Tech side of things. I understand you defend your school, you defend your program, but this confusion of why are people upset with us? Why were people frustrated with us? I don't really understand it. I don't get it from their end.
15: Also, whataboutism? I mean, it's not an integrity issue. It's an integrity of the game issue. Like that, no one, I think, is saying that Joey McGuire has bad integrity or anything. No, it's more if he plays, it affects the subconscious mindset that the game has a predetermined outcome in some cases, or somebody can change and adjust the predetermined outcome of the game. Like it's when you talk about gambling on your own sport, it's integrity of the game issue. That doesn't mean it's not a reflection of someone's integrity that is playing for Texas Tech or supports Texas Tech. No, it is purely about making sure that the game outcome is undetermined because everyone is giving their best effort to win the game. That is what we mean when you say integrity of the game, too. So I don't like the whataboutisms either. It's like this was a unique situation, and no one that has ever bet on their sport while playing has ever survived it. So like you can say, well, you know, what about this? Well, this person's upset with us for playing him. Well, but he's got this in his past. And I mean, that's beside the point. The reality is he was the only one that's ever been able to play ever that bet on their sport. So I just don't feel like it's that difficult to understand why people are upset about it. And I like Joey. And I do think he was just defending his player. But should they have been defending their player? I don't know if it was the best decision long term. People are going to really dislike them for a very long time as a result of this.
8: And then maybe some of how should you be defending your player? I feel like the kind of looking back and leaning on, well, he never played for us and he didn't play a game for us. But you were also going out of your way to make sure that he was going to play a game for you and he was going to play for your football team. You defended him maybe beyond what a lot of other schools would. And it's almost like they don't really see that point either. I understand it's your guy or it was your guy. For you got to defend him. You got to go to those links and that's what it is. But this continued defending and almost defense mechanism of why were people frustrated with us? Why were people pointing fingers at us? I will say this. I don't think Joey McGuire was prepared for all of this. I almost feel bad for him.
15: Of course.
8: Because I think he was put in a terrible situation. I don't think a lot of what happened with Texas Tech was his idea. And it's not like he can go out there now to Big 12 Media Days and be like, I didn't want any of this. Like, he can't do that.
15: No.
8: So now he has to be somebody a little bit different than maybe who he really is in defense of his program with things that were taking place that he probably wasn't a fan of and try to make it seem like it was normal, and it obviously wasn't.
15: Joey McGuire is a really good dude and a good person, and I think is not one of those guys that's like, win at all costs type of guys. Like I think to an extent, all of these coaches are win at all costs type people, but he's a really good dude. Like he's one of those guys, if any of y'all would ever have met Joey McGuire, he is like one of us. Like he's a normal guy that was coaching high school football, caught a couple breaks, and now has been accelerated up to the top of the food chain in his respective sport in a state that he is very, very proud of. And it's just a perfect situation. So I'm telling you, like, this guy is salt of the earth, at least my experience around him. He's really a good person. And I don't think if you were to ask him in a room behind closed doors, I don't think this whole situation has made him very comfortable. How could it? Anybody that's been around the game as long as he has or as long as we have would be uncomfortable about this. But he does have people that he answers to. In some places, the college football coach answers to nobody. Like they are the highest rung on the ladder. That is not the case in Lubbock, Texas. And that, I think, is a difficult spot to be in. The buck does not stop with him. So, and that's a hard thing because you have to now go and kind of toe the chorus line, I think, to an extent. So It's a tough spot, but I just don't think this has been handled very well at all. But then again, it's not like there's a playbook for handling something like this. It's always been cut and dry. It's always been very clear. You do this, you're out.
8: Do you think your Mark hurt this situation with his handling of it at Media Days? As in, what I mean by that is, he could have put a portion of it to rest. He could have said, he could have had a couple of definitive statements of, this is how we handled it.
15: Yeah.
8: This is what we saw. This is what we did. This was the communication we had with them. This is what that back and forth was. And as far as we're concerned, it's completed and we're moving forward.
15: Sure.
8: Instead of the, this isn't the time to talk about it. Because in my opinion, Greg, what that does is, all right, well, if you're not going to talk about it, we're going to find anybody else that will talk about it.
15: Sure. You're
8: at Media Days.
15: Yeah.
8: It's been the biggest story in college
15: Where
8: football
15: else
8: for 3 weeks.
15: What else is going to be talked about?
8: I wonder if the way that he managed it, and I had not thought about that until right now, did that almost erase the period on the Brendan Sorsby situation and kind of open it back up for even more discussion? They were going to be asked about it anyway.
15: Of course.
8: It's not like Joey McGuire was going to be excused of all questions on it, but I wonder if that sort of maybe pushed it further of, all right, well, if he's not going to talk about it, we'll go ask everybody else about it. We're going to have Wyatt Wheeler on, who covers K-State, in about 20 minutes. We'll just get his thoughts, too, even though he doesn't cover Texas Tech, just on what's it been like at Media Days from that Texas Tech situation. Craig Smoke, 365 Sports, covers the Big 12 and Baylor. He'll be with us at 8:30. We'll ask him the same thing. But it almost feels like that maybe pushed this narrative even further than it needed to be just at Big 12 Media Days.
15: Yeah, I think that's totally fair. And I don't know if I would go as far as to blame Brett Yormark.
8: Not blaming him, but
15: I just think it's all an impossible situation. Like, I think if they could go back, I think if you were to rewind and this came to light, I think if Texas Tech were to do it all over again, don't know this for sure, but let me ask you this question. Do you think Texas Tech, if they could do it all over again, given the fallout, would approach this the exact same way they approached it?
8: No.
15: I think they would 100% just say, all right, good riddance. Like, Brennan, here, hold.
8: Yeah, keep we got to go.
15: Keep your signing bonus and, like, let's just call it a day, man. You got to go. Like, that, I think if they could do it all over again, I'd be surprised if that wasn't how they handled it.
8: Maybe even a suspended indefinitely, like suspended from all team activities, yeah. Not a part of our program right now, and then let him go out and try to handle the eligibility part on his own, whereas it was even kind of understood, hey, if he gets it back, we still don't know what his standing is going to be with us. He's got to get that cleared first, then we'll have conversations about it.
15: Yeah.
8: That would have almost put the majority of it to rest, in my opinion. But as you stated, it wasn't, and that left that door open for everybody to question what in the world's happening.
15: Well, that's the thing, is when you look at it, it's like it's his issue to deal with. It's not really Texas Tech's problem. I mean, and they made it their problem. And in an effort to support their, quote, player, they brought themselves into it. If you would have allowed this to be a Brendan Sorsby situation as opposed to a Texas Tech plus Brendan Sorsby situation, I think Texas Tech could have come out the other side very clear. And they, you might dislike Brendan Sorsby. The court of public opinion might dislike him individually. But because of how Texas Tech dug in, it's impacted them. And I'm not sure it needed to. I think if you would have just let it go its way, it probably would have been okay.
8: If you would have let it go its way, it probably would have been okay. I feel like that could be a T-shirt.
15: There you go.
8: And the Big 12 and Texas Tech can just kind of move on from there. But it has been a big portion of the conversation. We got a lot of other great conversation coming out of Big 12 Media Days. Rich Rodriguez had some interesting things to say. He was asked about the future of the backyard brawl, Greg. And he said that he wants all of college football to consolidate under one TV contract. Then promote regionality again. So he went on to say, then we can play Pitt, Virginia Tech, Penn State, Cincinnati, Virginia, maybe North Carolina.
15: Okay.
8: He's the first coach that I've heard kind of really get behind the whole consolidating TV rights situation. I know there are some that probably think it's a good idea, but
15: some in the ACC and the Big 12 think it's a good idea.
8: ACC specifically, I can imagine. But I just haven't heard a lot of coaches openly discuss that they think, oh, yeah, that's a good idea. We should do that.
15: I like the regionality.
8: Like you said, haven't heard Big Ten and SEC coaches say we should probably go do that.
15: Yeah. Well, I think, I mean, look, I'm not one of those that's really in favor of the pulling of the rights. I've seen the projections. I've seen the models. I don't see those being realistic personally. But if I were a Big 12 school, if I were an ACC school, I would absolutely want the Senate bill to pass. I would absolutely want the rights to be pooled because a rising tide lifts all ships. And frankly, if we can tie ourselves to the SEC and the Big Ten, man, I'm all in on that. But why would the SEC and the Big Ten be on board with that? Absolutely not. We're the ones carrying the load. We're the ones that account for 85% of the revenue. We're the ones that account for 40%+ of the viewership. That's just from the SEC alone. So why would we lift up out of the goodness of our heart the ACC and the Big 12? Like, it's not going to happen. So I appreciate Rich Rodriguez's perspective, but it's also taken with a grain of salt, knowing who he coaches for and what league he coaches in.
8: Also, that would apply, I think, in similar fashion to some of the conversation about playoff expansion. It hasn't really been a resounding, we should expand, we need to expand, from Big Ten head coaches, SEC head coaches. Arizona head coach Brent Brennan, big advocate of playoff expansion, saying yesterday, why would you not be? To me, one of my best memories of college was following UCLA to the Final Four, watching them win a national championship. It was magical. How about that year? Watching Arizona go through the NCAA tournament, get to the Final Four. How epic was that?
15: Amazing.
8: What runs for the city of Tucson, the University of Arizona. Why would we not want something similar for college football? It's already the second most watched game in the country. Why would we not supercharge the playoff, make it a little more inclusive, provide more opportunity, grab a few more fan bases in regions of the country?
15: Yeah, I love that. Notice how he referenced that 3-week run in March Madness for UCLA and Arizona. Not referenced the 12-week run of regular season games leading up to that 3-week run. Wanna why? Because nobody cares. It's very, very smart.
8: Come on, you can't say nobody.
15: People are not living and dying on regular season basketball outcomes. It doesn't even matter how you could be Kansas, Duke, whatever, where they literally, it's all about basketball. Gonzaga, who doesn't even have a football program. Like, you're not living and dying week in and week out. Like, I went to 5 Alabama basketball games last year. We lost 2 of them at home. It's like super bummed for a second. It's like, okay, well, it's okay. Who do we play next? Oh, play Tuesday? Perfect. Let's roll. You know what I mean? It's not one of those where, like, you die, you lose, and you feel like you're dying inside. It's just very, very different. So I think that's the key. Is that's awesome that he had a great experience watching the postseason, and it was really exhilarating for him. But we in our sport have 12 weeks of importance leading up to that postseason that we don't really want to dilute.
8: It's an interesting thought because of all the conversation we have about the playoff, we hear very few people talk about how do we improve the regular season. And we have talked about this with, like, the SEC going to 9 conference games. That's going to do that. That's going to help that. We've talked about a little bit some of the neutral side games. Can they go away? Can we just get home and homes? Now, we've had this roller coaster of a school, you know, another Power 5 school that you're going to play, Power 4 school that you're going to play in the non-conference. We had, like, 5 years ago where that was, okay, you have to do this. 3 years ago, no one wants to do this. We're canceling these games. Then it comes back. Now it looks like it's going away again. So I don't know where everybody is on that, but we've at least had those conversations. But in comparison, Greg, the people who talk about what needs to be done to the postseason, you hear about 5% of that as it pertains to how can we make the regular season better. And that should maybe be the conversation more so. Because if the regular season takes care of itself, the postseason should be pretty dang good no matter what.
15: And who are the guys with the microphones?
8: Well, like, right now, the Big 12.
15: Well, no, right now it's the coaches. You know what I mean? Like, it's the coaches are the guys that are out there pitching an expanded playoff. And what does that provide them? Job security. And you think that it could work the other way. You don't make the playoff, you get fired. I don't know. At a lot of places, like Arizona specifically, I'm not sure you're getting fired if you miss the playoff. At some places, sure. But most places, probably not. So the guys that are talking about expanded playoff, man, we should supercharge that and put everybody in. It's probably because they want to play for a long time. They want to coach at their place for a long time. I don't blame them at all for that.
8: It's going to be an interesting watch as more coaches get more microphones through more media days over the next 2-3 weeks, and how much of that is around the college football playoff and how it maybe should expand, maybe how it should not expand. We'll obviously hear it. We'll know about it. We'll move on to more Big 12 media days discussion with Wyatt Wheeler. He covers Kansas State. He was there at the Star covering Big 12 media days. His thoughts on just kind of the Texas Tech situation. And then obviously a new regime there in Manhattan, what he expects that to look like this year. 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
8: All right, welcome back in. McElroy and Kubelik in the morning. Some SEC news yesterday as the league and ESPN announced Chase Daniel will join SEC Nation. Also going to call Thursday Night Football. So longtime pro, former Mizzou quarterback, G-Mac, joining the SEC Network and ESPN family.
15: Former South Lake Carroll Dragon quarterback as well.
8: Pardon me.
15: Something worth mentioning. Something worth.
8: Do y'all count Brendan Sorsby since you let him work out there?
15: No, his agent lives in South Lake. That's not the same.
8: Yeah.
15: No.
2: Is he a Hall of Famer?
8: I bet he doesn't hold a Power Clean record.
15: Hall of Honor.
2: Oh, okay. Okay.
15: We don't have a Hall of Fame. We have a Hall of Honor. Don't know what the difference is. By the way, found the Carroll ISD Hall of Honor. I guess you'd call it like a koozie or a hugger or whatever this weekend. Did not know it was sponsored by Duff's Wings. So big old like Duff's Wings, which is like a...
8: Isn't Duff's like Buffalo?
15: When I think Duff's, I think Simpsons
2: beer.
15: Yeah,
2: that's beer. Their
15: beer,
2: yeah. You know what I mean? Like, I thought thing
8: that was one of like the big wing joints in Buffalo, honestly. I think
15: Maybe they have one in South Lake now. Not sure, but interesting nonetheless.
8: Duff's Famous Wings in Buffalo, New York. Yeah, because I went there when I did a Buffalo game. Because there's like Duff's and there's one downtown. I can't remember the name of it.
15: It's like Pat and Gino's in Pittsburgh. Basically, Philly, I mean.
8: In Chicago. Well, Philly. But there's also Gino's in a couple different pizza places in Chicago. But yeah, that's like you pick one of the two and those are like the wing spots in Buffalo. So I don't know if it's the same though. But it is South Lake, so y'all have everything's bigger in South Lake, right?
15: Not necessarily. I'd say like everything's bigger in Texas. South
2: it's like
15: Lake,
2: a Death Valley thing. Like there's one in Buffalo, but then y'all are trying to make it y'all's.
15: That's definitely it.
2: Okay,
15: for sure.
8: Who else is in the South Lake Hall of Honor? Chase Daniel, obviously.
15: Yeah, definitely.
8: Who else is in there?
15: Nobody that you would know.
8: Protect the tradition.
15: There's not a
8: lot. I'm looking for it right now.
15: Not a lot of pros.
8: Inductees. I don't care about pros. I care about good high school players.
15: Nobody that you would know.
8: Phil Barber's going in this year. He's a fan and supporter.
15: Correct.
8: Jack Johnson's going in.
15: Don't know who that is, but the elementary school is Jack Johnson Elementary School.
8: Probably important.
15: One of them. There.
8: Yeah?
15: Yeah. Not sure what his deal is, but.
8: Will Mantooth is going in?
15: Yeah, I think he played in like 92.
8: How many Dodges are in there? Chase Daniel, by the way, went in 2015. That's after you went in.
15: No, I went in 20.
8: You're not listed.
4: It's
8: how many
4: there.
8: Dodges are in there? Todd Dodge went in 2015.
15: Todd Dodge and Riley Dodge. It's the only two.
8: That's it? I thought there was like seven of them.
15: Nah.
8: Where did Chase Wasson play?
15: Texas State.
8: Got it.
15: A little small, but good player.
8: Yeah?
15: Yeah.
8: Okay. Kerry Clayton? Is he an offensive lineman?
15: Don't know him.
8: Hold on.
15: Unfamiliar.
8: He looks like an old lineman for the Chargers here. 96 graduate South Lake Carroll went on to become the first offensive lineman to make it to the NFL. I feel like there were a couple that played O-line before him in the NFL.
15: But that's true.
8: Call me crazy.
15: Only one from South Lake potentially, but I would also say this, taking it one step further. Making it to the NFL doesn't necessarily mean made an NFL roster.
8: But...
15: Don't know if he actually made an NFL roster. Don't know.
8: He was a C Award winner, first team all district center, second team all district D tackle, all area, all metro, all region. So
15: love that.
8: I'm trying to see where he went to play in college. He threw the shot put 56 feet, Greg.
15: 56?
8: Top 20 graduate in his class. He can't touch you there. Like, played at UTEP. There you go. I have more respect for your Hall of Honor now that you have an offensive lineman in there.
15: Yeah, dude, we respect our. We have Mitch Enright in there, played SMU.
8: The 1975 girls basketball team is in. The
15: correct.
8: Whole team.
15: Yeah. Adam Ulatowski played Texas.
8: So you went in with Justin Leonard, not the golfer?
15: Maybe.
8: You went in with the 24 golf team. Were you on that, the 2004 golf team?
15: No. No, it wasn't.
8: I'm just who you were inducted with.
15: I love how everybody listening is like, who the heck are these guys?
8: These are South Lake Carroll Hall of Honors.
15: There is one name that people might remember from like a game in 2004. Is who like went viral, had three touchdowns.
8: I guarantee there's a couple people that...
15: Clint Renfro was a guy that we played the first high school football game ever televised on ESPN. It was us against Denton Ryan. And Clint Renfro went off, like had three unbelievable acrobatic catches and just went ham. It was unreal. So people might remember that name, but probably not, because he went to TCU and just could never really stay healthy. Ended up just running track. But
8: Patrick Benoist played at Vanderbilt.
15: Yeah, one of my best friends from high school. He just went in this year. So excited for him.
8: Yeah. And with an offensive lineman, by the way, Mitch Enright
15: played the only guy in South Lake Carroll history to start for 4 years along the offensive line. Started as a freshman.
8: Holy hell. His teams were 57-6.
15: That's well, only because his freshman year, they didn't win very many games. Starting his sophomore year.
8: Is that when Quinn Ewers quit?
15: No, he played. Mitch would have started in like 2001 to 2005 or 2000. Or no, no, Mitch would have been.
8: Like 01 to 04.
15: 01 to 04.
8: Yeah.
15: Okay.
8: They had a 16-0 season in there. It doesn't say anything about the other season.
15: Yeah, and honestly, the only, like 04, he won 16-0. 02, he won 16-0. 03, 15-1. 05, 16-0. 06, 16-0. 07, they lost one. So in a, no, in 07, 16-0. Yeah, I mean, when I was in high school, and the 1 year beyond when I was in high school, we went, well, I was 63-1 in our 4 years. Our one loss came by 1 point in the state championship game. And then if you were included the following year, they went 16-0 as well. So you had a stretch at South Lake where we went 79-1.
8: Love it. I love that in 20, what year was this that he was inducted? I can't see. 2023, Adam Ulatowski.
15: Yes, played at Texas.
8: He went in as an athlete.
15: Really?
8: But his photograph is pulling number 79.
15: He's literally our left tackle.
8: Yeah. He's listed as athlete.
15: Maybe he threw the shot. I don't know.
8: We'll take it.
15: Love that.
8: It. So there you go. All right. Some Hall of Honor members there at South Lake Carroll where McElroy went to high school.
15: Yeah,
8: when we come
15: that.
8: Back, we'll talk to Wyatt Wheeler. Covers K-State, but been at Big 12 Media Days. The noise around Texas Tech. How loud has it been in person? We'll discuss it next right here on Jock.
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8: 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Big 12 Media Days now concluded, but Wyatt Wheeler was there covering Big 12 Media Days. He covers Kansas State at Wyatt Wheeler _. You can find him there on Twitter, find his work at USA Today and CJ Online. Wyatt, we were kind of just talking about the Texas Tech noise. It's a little surprising to hear still some of the defensive manner in which it's discussed from folks within that Texas Tech program. I feel like it could have been extinguished a little bit by Brett Yormark, but him essentially saying, I'm not talking about it, I felt that may have stoked the coals just a little bit more and maybe generated more conversation. Just, I know you don't cover Texas Tech, but what were your thoughts of just the conversation, what it was like, how amplified it was, and then maybe your surprise at just how defensive Texas Tech still is when they discuss it?
1: You know, if you've interacted with these people on social media, whether it's Texas Tech fans and everything, they're not backing down. They think they should be in the SEC, Big Ten, whatever. I mean, they think they've been wronged with all this, and it's been just, I think 99% of the world is looking at them just kind of, they've been the fill-ins of the offseason, and they just feel victimized by all this. So it's been really interesting. You know, Yormark went in with a plan to not comment on anything. I mean, he, of course, the first question was about it. He shuts that down. I'm sure you guys had a good laugh about his interaction with this Texas Tech media guy that went out there and tried asking his question, and Yormark just kind of gave him the finger a little bit without giving him the finger. So it was you know, they go viral for that, and it just keeps the conversation going when there are good questions to be asked, whether it's about Cincinnati's role and everything. And, you know, Texas Tech does have a few questions, whether it's just, you know, how the league went about how it did. So it's not going away anywhere anytime soon. It's just it's been one of the more annoying things, and I just wish it'd go away. But, you know, an NCAA letter goes to Cincinnati yesterday, starting to investigate some of the Sorsby stuff, and it's just going to be something we keep talking about until at least through the draft next year.
15: Yeah, at least we don't have to deal with it once games get started here, hopefully. It'll be a footnote in the week's news. What exactly was the feel around how it was covered by the league in the media day coverage? Because I feel like they could have kind of put it to bed a bit, and yet they didn't really close the door, and that just allowed people to make their own conclusions here the last few days. So how do you think it was covered?
1: Hey, you know, it just makes people more angry, especially on that side when it is a loud fan base and it feels like it's been wrong. Then it's the fan base that's going to represent you in the college football playoff more than likely. It's still a great roster that's going to compete for a championship this year. And you know, whatever they do at the quarterback position, whether Will Hammond is healthy or not, but I mean, that's going to be the big story in the league. And they had opportunities to go in with a plan to just say, you know, scripted things. You had weeks, you had a month to practice this and decide what you were going to say to some of these questions and get out in front of it. But you just decide to go the easy route and just say, hey, we're not going to talk about this at all. But, you know, it's just going to keep going when, you know, Texas Tech fans feel like they've been wronged by tortilla traditions, and when you throw up, when they're trying to throw them on the field, and just things like that. This has added up over time to where, you know, this is your premier program at the moment, and it's going to be nationally relevant, whether it's making some of these primetime games, whether it's a big noon kickoff, or just kind of getting some of those primetime windows to where it's going to be a major story that keeps going forward, and they just had no, they didn't do anything to shut it down.
8: Wyatt Wheeler has been at Big 12 Media Days. He covers Kansas State, and this is a team under Chris Klieman that outside of last year, a little bit of a slip, has been really good. Three consecutive 9-win seasons, one 10-win season rolled in there. The roster we know at quarterback going to be strong. There were some departures through the portal. There were some players who were coming in through the portal. How do you view this roster versus maybe the last four or five that Chris Klieman had entering seasons as the Kansas State head coach now under a new regime?
1: You know, with those really good Klieman teams, you could always bank on a pretty good offensive line. I mean, the offensive coordinator, offensive line coach from a couple of those seasons, now to Dallas Cowboys offensive line coach, you have some NFL guys in there. To where you can really depend on that group. And I think that's a bit of a question going into this year, just how it's going to protect Avery Johnson when he's a guy that, you know, he's good at moving in the pocket, but, you know, his numbers go down really, really low when he's under pressure. So that's going to be a big question. I think Colin Klein's going to be a huge, huge upgrade as far as play calling goes. To where Avery's going to be able to use his legs a little bit more than he has over the last two seasons. And then you can say the same thing about the defensive front. There's been some really good guys that have come in over the last few years, some linebackers at the same time, to where that's a question right now as they rebuild that. A lot of those, two of those guys are playing for Kurt Cignetti at Indiana now. So that's just kind of the strength that it lost. But, you know, they've done a pretty good job through the portal, bringing in Wendell Gregory, Oklahoma State freshman of the year in the Big 12 on the defensive side of the ball. So there is some promise there, but there are questions that they're going to need to answer. But when you look at the schedule, they avoid Texas Tech, they avoid BYU, they avoid Utah, and just one of these weird scheduling things that comes with the 16-team league, where this team has a chance to be really good early on. And then they go into a Houston game in week five that can really just tell you, is this team going to compete for, going to be in that conversation for a championship? I don't think you rank them with the BYU and the Texas Tech and when you're tiering them out, but when you look at the schedule, they avoid those teams to where they're going to have a chance late in the year as long as they take care of business, win a tough Houston game. But there's a lot to be excited about with this team.
15: This might be a little unfair, but in your estimation, what went wrong last year? Because a lot of the things I'm hearing you talk about now are the things I was excited about last year going into the season. And for whatever reason, it just kind of went sideways early. So what I just don't want to get burned again, I guess, selfishly. Yeah. You know, I feel like all of us were really high on them last year, and I'm high on them again this year. And yet I'm hearing you, and I feel like some of the things you're describing as quote-unquote strengths were the strengths that made me like them last year. So why will it be different, you think?
1: Yeah, the upgrade in the play calling is going to be so tremendously better. Just watching what Colin Klein was able to do at Texas A&M, you know, it's funny when you look at some of his lines and offensive lines and how they graded out, however much stock you want to put into Pro Football Focus. Those lines were never highly, highly ranked, but it still ranked, but the offense still ranked among the best at rushing and among the FBS programs. So, you know, just the way Klein has been able to scheme things, just to be able to get running lanes open. There's a great, just watching some A&M, watching his previous stint at Kansas State when calling plays, there's such a rhythm and flow to how he calls plays to where, you know, the last 2 years, there hasn't been. They were so bad on first downs. They were the third downs, just they drove the fan base crazy how often they threw short of the sticks and ended up getting fourth and threes and having the punt. And with Colin, there is a flow. There is creativity that makes sense in the moment. And this is where you try to get the most out of Avery Johnson. He's a four-star, tremendous athlete. That just really hasn't lived up to the hype as much as, you know, he had a fun first year when he was mixing in and out with Will Howard when he was at Kansas State, where Klein was able to use some of his rushing abilities that really went away. I mean, he had five rushing touchdowns in a game against Texas Tech years back, just as a freshman. because that creativity and was allowed to use his legs as much as he was. So I just think the offensive play calling is going to be such an upgrade to where that's where fans can, that's where a lot of people can really put their stock into this team and think it's going to be better. But as I said, the offensive line's a question, the defensive line's a question. And if they can stop the run, it's just going to be, it can be a really fun season. But like you said, we were saying a lot of these things last year at the same time.
8: Wyatt Wheeler covers Kansas State. Joining us on the Higginbotham Hotline. Just one more on Avery Johnson. How much room is there to grow? He's over 5,500 yards, 48 career touchdown passes. You mentioned some of the good, some of the bad that we've seen from him in his career thus far. But do you feel like there is still major room for growth with him to turn into even an even different quarterback than we've seen the last 3 years?
1: Yeah, I think so. I mean, you guys have watched the athleticism on this guy, and it's just not been utilized as well as it probably should have. You know, when I'm talking to him yesterday, it's just about the freedom that he's going to be given to take off and make plays. And it's something that was kind of coached out of him a little bit over the last couple of years. And I think that's where Colin Klein comes in and really opens him up a little bit to where he can be that playmaker, using his legs, picking up first downs, taking whatever the defense gives him. So I look at that, you know, there have been moments throughout his career where he's just had those disastrous plays. You know, he falls apart in the fourth quarter, throws a key pick. I mean, Baylor game last year, threw a pick six at the wrong moment. Some of these losses over the years that it just felt like they were in control for three quarters. He throws an untimely interception. I mean, they had a chance last year against Texas Tech at home, and they fall apart in the fourth quarter. So there is a little bit more consistency that he needs, especially late in those games. But I think that's the next step. And, you know, the untapped potential is the big storyline with him. And you asked Colin about that yesterday. He said he just needs to win. And that's kind of true. I mean, he gets the credit. If they lose, he gets the credit that they win. So that's the next step for them.
8: Wyatt, great stuff, man. Thanks for hopping on. I know you got a plane to catch. We appreciate the time this morning, and we'll do it again soon.
1: Yeah, appreciate it, guys. Take care.
8: Wyatt Wheeler covers Kansas State, has been at Big 12 Media Days, sharing some thoughts on all the Texas Tech noise that was there at the Star in Frisco. Also, just a little bit on Kansas State, with Colin Klein taking over as the head coach, departing Texas A&M as their offensive coordinator, and a really good college quarterback that he begins his career with as the head coach in Manhattan, where he was one of the best players in school history as well. That's going to be a fun watch, what Kansas State could potentially put together this year. Follow him on Twitter at @WyattWheeler_. Find his work at CJ Online or at USA Today. More on Big 12 Media Days. More on Kansas State. Where would Avery Johnson fit potentially when it came to the best players returning to college football this year? One entity has a list out of their top 50 players. Did he make it? We'll discuss it. Who's at the top next on Jocks?
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1: You said Denali Ultimate 2500?
2: Yes.
1: Okay, I'm writing this down because I currently don't have a vehicle, so I may need to get to Bill Smith.
2: I think you need a...
1: Can you connect me to somebody there?
2: Yeah,
1: I may need to purchase my first car from Bill Smith.
2: We can do that for sure. And if you're looking for like a heavy-duty pickup, I think it would actually fit you.
1: Those things are awesome, by the way. That's why I kind of want one of those.
2: They're sweet. Okay. They're very, very sweet.
1: I'm a... being a one-car family right now, may need to get to Bill Smith and see what they can do for me because it sounds like they got great deals. Top 50 players in college football. Would Avery Johnson... I know you would have to think about this. And probably take a closer look at it. Would he be in your top 50, you think?
2: It's too hard for me to... I mean, probably
1: not. You start getting in the 40s and like 47. Like okay. What? But there are a couple players on PFF's list that are...
2: What about left guards and stuff? I mean, like...
1: There are some that are going to be in there.
2: No, he probably wouldn't be. I don't have him right now as like a top 10 to 12 quarterback. I think he's close. I think he could make that jump this year. But if you're not in the top 10 or 12 of your position, it's probably going to be hard to crack the top 50.
1: There are some names that are a little bit further down, I think, than a lot of us are going to expect on this list. And not that this is a definitive list, but
2: if it's the end-all be-all, just tell us it's the end-all be-all.
1: For most, it is, because there's going to be a number like Jeremiah Smith 90.7 that is going to place them at the top of the list.
2: How are they going to put Jeremiah Smith first? I mean, what are we doing?
1: Well, that's actually not the question here.
2: That one's
1: an
2: easy one.
1: Here, well, you say that. Jeremiah Smith had a 2025 grade of 90.7. Coming in at number two, Leonard Moore, cornerback Notre Dame, who had a grade of 91.8 last year. Mm. So why do we have grades?
2: Offense.
1: If you and I take the same class curriculum.
2: Do we?
1: If we did, we wouldn't. But
2: I'd be in AP. You'd be in standard.
1: But if somehow they found a way for us to be on the same course curriculum.
2: Fair enough.
1: And your GPA was better than mine.
2: Yes.
1: You would finish ahead of me in that class, correct?
2: But aren't they taking different classes? One's taking an offensive class. The other's taking a defensive class.
1: I thought they were both taking football. But
2: whoa.

0: They call me crazy.
1: Hang on. First of all, where can I sign up for that class? You and me need to get on board.
0: Cardale Jones can probably tell you.
2: Texas, apparently, according to Sark.
0: So Jeremiah Smith 1, Leonard Moore 2, Colin Simmons 3, Julian Sayin 4, which I already have problems with this list because Malachi Toney at 5 would be further up for me.
1: Yes.
0: I may have him ahead of Julian Sayin and Colin Simmons. Ahmad Hardy comes in at 6. I love Ahmad Hardy, but I don't know if he's the 6th best player in college football when you're going to hear some of the other names that are going to come off this list. Dante Moore, 7, quarterback Oregon. 8, I mean, listen, I love it, but I'll even be open to conversation on it. Carter Smith, tackle Indiana. Ahead of Arch Manning, ahead of Kewon Lacy, ahead of Trinidad Chambliss.
1: Hang on a second. Hang on a second. I just want to make sure we're on the same page here. Just confirming. We have one edge rusher in Colin Simmons and Carter Smith are the only two line of scrimmage players in the top 10.
0: Top 8. But Arch Manning is 9. Kewon Lacy is 10. So, yes, correct.
1: What about 11?
0: Oh, you're just wait. KJ but, Bolden, Georgia.
1: Safety.
0: Trinidad Chambliss at 12. Now, 13, you do get A.J. Holmes from Texas Tech.
1: I sometimes don't understand.
0: C.J. Carr, 14. You ready for 15?
1: Yeah.
0: With a 2025 grade of 84.1 per PFF, Bray Hubbard.
1: He's the 15th best player in college football? I love Bray Hubbard.
0: Ahead of Will Echols, ahead of Dylan Stewart, ahead of Cam Coleman, ahead of Darian Mensah, ahead of Jaden Maiava, ahead of David Stone, ahead of Jaden Baugh, yeah, ahead of Sam Levitt, ahead of Jordan Seaton.
1: I love Bray Hubbard.
0: I do too, but like the names
1: top
0: I just
1: 14?
0: Threw out.
1: Like,
0: yeah, 84.1 grade last year. So,
1: to me, if you are a top 10, top 12, top 15 player in college football, you are taking over games regularly.
0: Now, there's some that they nailed. Like, Clev Lubin at 17, there are not a lot of people that are going to have him that high on their
1: list. Takes over games.
0: Caden Green at 18, not the 18th best player in college football.
1: Come on.
0: He is a good college tackle. He is not, what you just said, I'm not going to label him as overly dominant.
1: Francis Maui Noah takes over games.
0: Correct.
1: Big difference between Caden Green and Francis Maui Noah.
0: Now, they also got this one right. 19, Will Echols. Not a lot of people are going to have him in their top 20 players.
1: He's very,
0: and
1: very good.
0: He deserves to be there.
1: Takes over games.
0: Dylan Stewart at 20. Trevor Goosby at 21. It's a projection. That's all it is. It's a projection. I saw somebody talking about offensive lines on Twitter yesterday and how much better Texas is going to be. Y'all can talk about how much better they're going to be. If you're talking about what they are right this second, it's a projection. He's super athletic. He's got a ton of ability.
1: Look how projection.
0: Not dominant right now.
1: Look how projection.
0: Tell me the games he took over.
1: There's none.
0: Rasheem Biles, Texas linebacker,
1: really
0: 22.
1: Good. Really good player.
0: Amari Washington.
1: Excellent player.
0: I love Amari Washington, by the way. He kind of reminds me of Echols a little bit.
1: He's a big boy. I think Amari Washington's great.
0: John Henry Daly, edge from Michigan at 24.
1: Very good.
0: Cade Piper, guard, Iowa, who I'm a big fan of. He's a really good player. He comes in at 25.
1: Takes over games?
0: I will say this. The Iowa and Missouri schemes, it's kind of hard for one guy to be dominant.
1: Look how zone. Block your area.
0: I mean, they had a center a couple years ago that did. So we'll get to the second half of this top 50 next right here on Jocks.
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0: Talking top 50 players in college football per PFF, so you always have to take that with a grain of salt.
1: Whoa.
0: Just consider the source. It's okay, but we got to have a starting point. I want to go back quickly to Kansas State. We visited with Wyatt Wheeler a little while ago, and he was talking about their schedule. The back half of the Kansas State schedule is it is 8 a.m. Thursday, July the 9th, right here on Jocks. You can watch us live on YouTube. Search Jocks 945. We'll get back to the top 50 players in college football in just a moment. 205-834-9450 if you want to get into the show. Text or call. This is the Kansas State schedule after the Sunflower Showdown. October 24th is when this begins. At Arizona State, at Colorado, Oak State, at TCU, Arizona, at Iowa State. Four of your last six on the road. And I know that people are going to hear those teams. That's brutal. And as you pointed out when we discussed it in the break, you're at altitude, you're in the desert, November 14th in Texas, you never know what that's going to look like. And then you go to middle of nowhere, Iowa, on November 28th. I mean, that's a brutal finish to a season just from a geographical standpoint.
1: I think that's one of the strangest finishing stretches you've seen. And think about the style. Now, the styles of offenses that you're going to see are somewhat similar, with the exception being Iowa State, of course, will be a little different. But Arizona wants to drop back and throw it. TCU wants to drop back and throw it. Looks like Colorado's going to want to drop back and throw it. Arizona State's going to want to drop back and throw it with some like all those teams are going to run a little tempo. I guess like week to week preparations won't be too drastically different, but you could play one in 90 plus degree heat in the desert. You could play one in the snow in Colorado.
0: The altitude, regardless.
1: You're going to play one in the wind in Fort Worth, and you're probably going to play one in the snow, maybe two in the snow in your final two games of the year at Kansas State. They're at Iowa State 1 week, and
0: Arizona at home. Yeah, that's not on November 21st. That'll be a weather game for sure.
1: Like, that is a weird schedule. I love it. I'm here for it.
0: Well, then you think about your defense. Like, you got those air raid tendencies with TCU. You're going to get all the tight ends still. That's not going to go away with Iowa State. Colorado, you're going to have different people lined up all over the place offensively. Like, that's – and then, like you said, with Arizona, they'll push the ball down the field, but they'll mix it up personnel-wise too. Like, defensively, it'll be a challenge to prepare for those, but then where they're going to play those is going to be extremely weird.
1: Very strange.
0: We get back into the top 50 – players in college football per PFF. Tell our listeners about Polar Bear Services.
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0: We ran through the top 25 players returning to college football per PFF, so we're halfway home of the top 50. Some big question marks of certain guys as far as where they were. There's a lot that we agree with, a lot that we like, but Will Eccles at 19, Dylan Stewart at 20 feels a bit too low. Bray Hubbard at 15, maybe a smidge high. Trinidad Chambliss down at 12 feels a tad low. Carter Smith, offensive tackle from Indiana at 8, maybe a little bit high. But a lot of them we agree with for the most part. Coming in at 25, you got Cade Piper, guard at Iowa. 26, another offensive lineman, Evan Tingsdale, guard from Cincinnati, which I've seen a little bit of. I need to go dive into more. I know I like his game, but I don't. I need to just go watch a little bit more of it. So
1: love it.
0: KJ Duff, wide receiver, Rutgers, comes in at 27.
1: Really good.
0: What he's making, price should be there.
1: Whoa! Why you got it?
0: That was Matt Zenitz. That
1: don't talk about another man's
0: friend.
1: He only
0: hinted to who that may be. That was my assumption of who he was referencing.
1: Damian, new rule. Don't talk about another man's bread.
6: Gotcha.
1: Let him eat.
0: 28, Austin Romaine, linebacker, Texas Tech.
1: I might like the other one a little better, but Romaine was very good for Kansas State last year.
0: Ahead of Darian Mensah, 29, at Miami.
1: Probably the most underrated guy on the list right now.
0: Probably the worst-ranked player on the list thus far would be Jaden Mayava at 30.
1: That dude is a top 10 player.
0: If you're telling me that there are 29 other players that you would take before this young man,
1: you're nuts.
0: I need to know where you're watching.
6: What was this PFF grade, though?
0: 86.2.
6: Okay, so that's...
1: Bro, he's such a
0: which
1: dude.
0: Which is higher than Darian Mensah, higher than Austin Romaine, higher than KJ Duff, higher than Evan Tingsdale, higher than Cade Piper. These are the players ranked in front of him.
1: Honestly,
0: higher than Amari Washington, higher than Rasheem Biles, higher than Trevor Goolsbee, higher than Dylan Stewart, higher than Will Eccles, higher than Caden Green. I mean, so why do we have the grades?
1: Answer me this question, seriously. Trinidad Chambliss, who many think is the best quarterback returning in the sport, or Jaden Mayava?
0: Trinidad right now for this upcoming year. Long term?
1: You think about Trinidad. Like, yes, I agree. Trinidad in the postseason against Georgia specifically, off the charts good, right? Off the charts good. I love Trinidad. Top five, top six quarterback in the country to me, for sure. But to me, I think the gap between Mayava and the top quarterback in the country, a la Julian Sain, Dante Moore, whichever one you go with, I don't really care. It doesn't really matter. I think the top six or seven Arch are all Manning. Pretty interchangeable. Arch would be in that conversation as well.
0: I see where you're going, and I agree with you. His ceiling is up there.
1: He's a stud.
0: And I don't think he's close to it yet.
1: He's a beast. Big fan.
0: I'll tell you this. I don't like 31.
1: Oh, boy. Here we go.
0: David Stone, defensive lineman, Oklahoma.
1: There's not 30 low. Guys better than him.
0: Should not be that low. Tatum Tuiati.
1: Stone or Wine? I like Stone, but I can see why people would lean Wine.
0: But Taylor I Wine. Want the interior guy first.
1: Always. Because there's not enough good interior guys. Tatum Tuiati.
0: At Oregon. Comes in at 32.
1: I'm really happy to hear that, actually.
0: What I like is that he's one spot ahead of Uiagalelei, which exactly. I appreciate because I like him better than Uiagalelei.
1: I agree. That was exactly where I was going with that. Like Uiagalelei gets all the love, gets all the attention. I think Tuiyoti's the better player.
0: He's a really good
1: player. I think Amari Washington's the best of the three, and yet all anyone talks about is Uiagalelei.
0: Yep. Trevor Locke, tackle, Iowa, comes in at 34. Solid player, like his game. Mario Craver, wide receiver, A&M at 35. Caleb Hawkins, running
1: you
0: back.
1: You want Mario Craver that high?
0: I'm fine at 35. I mean, I
1: don't know, dude.
0: I think he's really good. I thought he's great at State.
1: I think he's a really good football player. I like him a lot. I just don't know if I would have him as a top 35 player. If you look at his numbers from last year, he really had a couple big games. And there were times last year for me, if you're a top 10 player at your position, you just can't disappear. Like you have to be involved in every game. Now, there's some games in which you're involved as a decoy. There's some games in which you're involved as a guy. Maybe they made you such a focal point that you couldn't have the impact that you'd want to have. But I need to see coverages tilt your way. I need to see the respect from the opposing defense to take you away. And with Mario Craver, like, he lit up Notre Dame and it was super impressive. But I just didn't see that level of output on a week-in, week-out basis. So I love him, but there's something to prove there for me.
0: He had too few yards in Concepcion. And if you want to go by a PFF's logic, ooh, his 82.7 receiving grade and 3.25 yards per route.
1: I like the yards per route stat, actually. I don't know if PFF's is accurate.
0: That led all qualified SEC receivers per them.
1: I like the yards per route. Because that, to me, is telling me how often you are involved in a passing play and what your production output is on every single pass play, whether you get the ball or not. I think it's actually a good stat.
0: I just think he's a move guy, and I think you also had a little inconsistency with the guy delivering the football and at times became a run-heavy offense. So I think there were some things working against him from everything that you mentioned. I just think he's super versatile, and I think he's a really good player.
1: He's definitely that.
0: Caleb Hawkins, running back, Oak State, comes in at 36.
1: Great player last year. Questions about moving into the next level.
0: Yeah.
1: Pretty big step up. The guys that were tackling him last year, or frankly, attempting to tackle him last year, the guys are going to look a little different in the Big 12, and he's a really good back. I like him a lot. I just think that there's a learning curve there that I'm curious about.
0: 37, egregious. I mean, you can't even say that it's not participating anymore.
1: Oh, boy.
0: Jaden Ball. He was third in the SEC in rushing yards.
1: I have him as a top three back in college football. He might be top two.
0: Like, this time last year, I got it. Right. I was like, okay, y'all hadn't heard of him. You don't know about him yet. Like, just wait. There's no excuse now, other than his team was not elite last year. That's the only thing you can say.
1: Well, what about his grade?
0: 87.7.
1: Pretty high. Higher than Mayava.
0: Caleb Hawkins was 92.6.
1: Whoa.
0: That might be the best on the list, by the way.
1: He's good.
0: Oh, Jaden Bosch should be higher than 37. I think we would all agree with that.
1: Yes.
0: Coming in at 38, DeJuan Lee, Alabama, corner.
1: It's a projection, but I don't hate it. It's definitely a projection.
0: Can he be a takeover guy?
1: Yes.
6: Yeah.
1: Big okay. time.
0: 39, Oregon corner, Brandon Finney Jr.
1: Don't hate it.
0: Okay.
1: Don't hate it.
0: 40, Cam Coleman.
1: Should be higher.
6: Should be, but.
0: Grade was 69.4.
6: That, well, who was throwing in the ball?
0: Depended.
1: I think if you throw left-handed to Cam Coleman, he'll go up and get it.
0: Against Vandy, yeah.
6: Yeah, but it depends against who.
0: Skill set-wise, should be well ahead of 40.
6: Should be.
0: No one would debate that. 41, Sam Levitt.
1: It's in there. Projection, but it's in there.
0: I mean, how much of that is health?
1: All of it.
0: It's got to be. Like, there's no part of him quarterbacking that you would say, oh, yeah, there's 40 other guys we'll take ahead of.
1: But there's newness. There's, you know. I mean, like, if you're really putting together, like, the best players, the most important players, however you want to frame the list, quarterback, you can make a case that quarterback should account for a third of the list. Because, like, those guys account for wins and losses more than anybody by a mile. So I'm okay with there being a lot of quarterbacks, but there are a decent amount of projections going on right now. And I think Levitt's going to be great. There's just going to be some new offense. Does have, I think, good personnel around him. Great play caller. Lot to like, but also coming off a foot injury.
0: Yeah.
6: Yeah.
1: So, and frankly, didn't really light it up through the year last year in his one game against an SEC team. And that SEC team was not elite on defense. So we'll see.
0: 42, Bryce Fitzgerald, safety, Miami. Really good player. 43, Jordan Seaton, tackle, now LSU. Tremendous ceiling.
1: Look how 40.
0: We've talked about it. He's very gifted. His grade was a 65.8.
6: That's what got him. That's grades matter.
0: Seaton is arguably the best pass protector in college football. Last year, he earned an 84.1 pass blocking grade, which none of us know what that means. Because we saw a kid from Kentucky get a zero, yet we found 12 plays in which, on passes, his defender didn't affect the quarterback. So what are we even doing?
1: Bad first step.
0: That led all Big 12 tackles and ranked 11th among qualified FBS tackles. Well, then if it was 11th, how was... Okay. Allowed 7 pressures and 2 sacks. While his work as a run blocker could stand to improve, Seaton had plenty of opportunities to show off his talents as part of LSU's potentially explosive offense.
1: I don't hate the write-up.
0: No, it's actually not terrible, other than the numbers they make up to put in there.
1: Yeah, but you can't dislike the write-up. The reality is there are question marks as a blocker. We acknowledge the run ceiling.
0: Yeah.
1: And frankly, what is a direct line of being able to pass block? Athleticism.
0: Yes.
1: Yeah. Honestly, that is pass blocking. Being athletic.
0: Trying.
6: That too.
0: Which LSU didn't have last year. So.
1: Big fan of trying. I think if you try, right. I like your chances.
0: How many guys you see take one
1: There's
0: step,
1: so many
0: one
1: guys kick that don't
0: step,
1: try
0: and just turn?
1: There's so many guys.
0: They're gone. 44, Brunte Johnson, safety, Notre Dame. That secondary is going to be pretty good.
1: I don't agree with that one.
0: He Brunte shouldn't be that Johnson? High. Bronte Johnson. Yeah. 82.8 grade. Latest long line, supremely talented Notre Dame defensive backs. First season as a starter, roaring success. He tallied 4 picks and 3 pass breakups, missed 2 tackles all season.
1: Oh, just Tay Johnson. I was like, I don't know a Brunte Johnson. Tate. He goes by Tay, T-A-E.
0: Not on this list, he doesn't.
1: I understand that, but I was sitting there saying, like, I don't know a Brunte.
0: He's a top
1: Brunte.
0: 25 grade at safety.
10: PFF break. Goes government name, wow. Mm-hmm.
0: Exactly.
1: Straight off the passport. Straight off the birth certificate.
0: 45, Jontez Williams, corner, USC. 46, Amari Farrell, safety, Indiana. 47, Kelly Jones, corner, Mississippi State. I freaking love Kelly Jones.
1: He's outstanding.
0: He's long. He looks like he weighs 125 and is not afraid to come up and put his body on the line.
1: No, he's terrific.
0: 48, LJ Martin, BYU.
1: Great back.
0: Nice back.
1: Big fan.
0: 50, I'm going to skip one. Jamari Johnson, tight end, Oregon.
1: Way too low. That dude is going to be.
0: Yeah, and it was tough to see because, like, yeah, Kenyon Sadiq last year, too. But, like, I'm going to tell you this. When I was doing my draft prep, there were times that I was like, oh, man, I love this kid. Oh, wait, that's not Kenyon Sadiq.
1: Correct.
0: Like, it was almost hard to tell who was who because they
1: were
0: both
1: like
0: 4
1: inches taller. He looks like he's so long and is so smooth. He's a bit like Tre'Dez Green. Mm. Like, we all know. By the way, Tre'Dez Green listed?
0: Was at 49.
1: I'm in the hole. I'm done. I'm going to have to take the rest of the show off to gather myself.
6: But what was his grade?
0: 75.
6: Well, that's because they didn't throw him the ball.
1: Like, well, the first 6 games they didn't, but yeah, they did down the stretch.
6: It was 6 games too late.
0: Green's size and skill make him a tantalizing NFL prospect and a dangerous mismatch for opposing defenses. His 7 touchdown receptions and 12 contested catches both ranked 2nd among all tight ends in 2025. I bet Kenyon Sadiq was up there in at least one of those.
1: Can you answer me a question?
0: Greater exposure in Lane Kiffin's offense should allow Green to excel downfield and be in contention for the John Mackey Award.
6: Let's go.
1: Heck yeah. Be in contention? I love that.
0: I would say he's already in contention.
6: Right.
1: I think they're all on the watch list.
6: Look at him. It's like, yeah. Yeah.
1: Honest question. How many linebackers are listed?
0: I feel like
1: we got Rasheem Biles.
0: We had Texas Tech kid.
1: Okay.
0: There may be one more. We had a couple edge, so depending on how you're qualifying.
1: I want off the ball linebackers.
0: Austin Romaine was in there.
1: Yeah, he was a Texas Tech kid.
0: Rasheem Biles. That's it.
1: That's
0: just
1: it.
0: Those two.
1: Okay, cool. Awesome. Love that. What are we doing?
0: Oh, no. 16, Kingston Viliamu-Asa.
1: Amazing. I was going to say he better be in there.
0: He was there at 16. I think we just skipped him.
6: Xavier Atkins?
1: Exactly. No Xavier Atkins. Big miss.
6: Huge.
0: It's one of the bigger.
1: And it's very easy. Whiffs. By the way, we've all done rankings. We've all done top 10s, top 15s, top 20s, or whatever. We've all had to rank things. As if you're in this industry, you have to rank things.
0: Somebody's getting left out.
1: You're going to forget somebody. It's not going to be intentional. You're just going to probably overlook somebody. It's going to be accidental. But there needs to be more of a representation, in my opinion, from the off-the-ball linebackers, because that position has become so vitally important because of how difficult it is to diagnose. And if you have guys that can diagnose and make plays and sniff things out, dude, it is a really, really, really important spot. Really important spot. So I just think there needs to be a lot more off-the-ball linebackers that are represented here. Kingston Viliamu-Issah, all about it. He's big time. Real big time. Owen Heineke at Oklahoma would be in the mix for me. Rasheem Miles, who is at Texas. I think a lot of people are starting to wake up to what he's capable of. Ben Roberts from Texas Tech, the other one opposite Romaine.
0: He's a good player.
1: Is an excellent player. I think he deserves some love for sure. There's just a handful of guys, I think, off the ball that probably are top 50 players. You have how many running backs in, but yet the running back at the defense, if you will, the off the ball, the middle linebacker, there's two.
0: A lot of corners.
1: Really important position, premier position.
0: I get it, but just
1: if you hate corners,
0: More than I expected, and I don't know if you've watched him. God, what's the kid's name at Michigan? Zeke Berry, corner, number 10. I love him. I don't think he's big enough to be like NFL draft. Yeah, he's 5'10", 190. But, dude, he plays hard. He is a fun corner to watch, and I think he's good in coverage too. Listen, I'm not a corner expert, but that kid can play, man. And no one's talking about him, so go watch him. I challenge you to go watch him, and I bet you'll love
1: him. I've watched Michigan's defense. I like Michigan's defense a lot.
0: Yeah, they're going to be good this year. I think people are discounting some of what they're losing on the edge, but still, they're going to be good. I don't think there's any doubt. All right, so that's your PFF top 50 players. And as we said, there's going to be guys that are left out, but you also, we can make fun of Cam Coleman for certain things. 40. Jaden Bott, 37.
1: Who do you think is the guy that is the highest that shouldn't be as high as he is?
0: Bray Hubbard at, what was it, 18?
1: More than Carter Smith?
0: Bray Hubbard at 15. That's it. Yeah. Bray Hubbard is the one that's too high. And I'll be honest with you. I think KJ Bolden is a great player, player, but which, by the way, that's another one that I just found, and it's a corner, not even on the list. Ellis Robinson's not even on this list. Ellis Robinson should be in the top 50.
1: Yeah,
10: yeah,
0: he may be the best corner in college football at the end of the year. So, we're not going to get overly mad about, you're going to forget guys like Greg said, but Ellis Robinson should be on this list.
1: Yeah.
0: I don't think KJ Bolden should be at 11. I think he's a really good player. But has he proven on the field that he's that guy?
1: No.
0: Maybe some of this is projection.
1: I think a lot of it probably is. I mean, but like, where's a Nate Shepard from Duke? Where's a Jordan Faison from Notre Dame? Like, there's a bunch of just great football players that I don't feel like are maybe getting the run here. Like, just great football players. Like, we pay so much attention to production. We pay so much attention to yardage and what you tackles and all this other stuff. But, like, how many guys can take over the game? Like, take over the game at whatever position they're at.
0: Robinson not on that list. I feel like he took over some games.
1: You think?
0: But not a great team. So people are probably going to say, meh, don't want him. So, yeah.
1: It's, I think the biggest thing on this list, it should be based on, can you take over the game? Like, can you be, at any given time, the best player on the field? And how often are you the best player on the field?
0: Totally fair.
1: That's why I think the Cam Coleman one, and we can spend more time on this on the other side if you'd like, I'm not going to kill the Cam Coleman ranking. I'd probably go Wingo ahead of Coleman right now because I've seen it. But it's in there. Like, we know he's capable of potentially taking over the game. So it doesn't crush me to see him up there, but I just don't there's a lot of guys in front of him that I'm not sure can.
0: No, I feel like we've done a good job of naming some that were absolutely egregious leave-offs when we're talking about omissions on that list. We'll continue talking to other guys that maybe should be there with that ability to take over games. We'll do it next right here on Jump.
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21: A better life with Dr. Sanjay Gupta.
22: By age 35, two-thirds of American men will experience some degree of noticeable hair loss. And by age 50, about 85% of men will have significantly thinning hair. That's according to the American Hair Loss Association. Now, one dermatologist explained that hair loss can either be genetic or it can be triggered by stress, illness, surgery, medications, major life events. No matter the cause, a lot of men, understandably, are frustrated by hair loss because it seems like a loss of control. You can take great care of your scalp by all sorts of expensive lotions and potions, but that might not matter. There are some tried and true medications that might work, like minoxidil or finasteride. But another solution is just shaving it off, and I've heard more and more how liberating this can be for a lot of guys. That's the ultimate control of their appearance. I'm Dr. Sanjay Gupta, helping you live a better life.
0: So we're talking top 50 players in college football, maybe some of the omissions that were left off this list, guys that should be on it that we thought about, and some maybe in potential should be there, but what has happened in a year or two, like we talk about Sam Levitt, if you just take his best, there's no way he's as low as he is on this list. What about Eric Singleton?
1: Great player, but I can understand why there's maybe a little bit more prove it mode.
0: Because of last year?
1: Yeah.
0: But I mean, if you went and pulled the Georgia Tech field 2 years ago and said, is this a top 50 player in college football? No one's debating it.
1: Nah.
0: Not a single person on earth is debating that. And that's what you're going to get with the portal now, too. Some guy's going to end up somewhere, it doesn't work out, they go somewhere else, and then you see kind of what they really are.
6: Was Gunnar Stockton really on the list?
0: No. That's a great pull. And a guy who I would probably have on the list.
1: Top How 50? Many quarterbacks?
0: Let's count the quarterbacks. We'll go back through. You've got Julian Sain, Dante Moore, Arch Manning, Trinidad Chambliss. You have C.J. Carr, would be 5. You have Darian Mensah would be 6. Jade Mayava would be 7. You have, I think that's going to be it as far as quarterbacks. No, Sam Leavitt would be 8, and that's going to be it. Eight quarterbacks in the top 50 players per PFF. I don't know what Gunnar Stockton's grade was last year. Maybe Steve Smith was grading him. That's why he didn't make the list.
6: Well, that's understandable.
0: He's a top 50 player in college football.
6: Yes.
0: I don't think it's debatable.
1: He can take over the game. That should be the first question we put together this list. Can he take over the game? If the answer is yes,
6: on the list,
1: then he gets consideration. If the answer is no, probably not in the top 50 of college football.
0: And he's a good one. Anthony Smith of Minnesota, edge. I mean, 12 and a half sacks last year, not on the list. Might be a guy that qualifies for some folks. Damon Wilson, close or no?
1: No.
0: Not there?
1: Just didn't get it enough.
0: It's in him. But yeah, probably didn't show up consistently enough with him. Anybody else that we can think of that should be on this list? Guys that took over games, guys that dominated in different ways that we're not seeing on this list right now.
1: Just thinking here. I'm just looking through my lists. It's funny how few offensive linemen there are.
0: It doesn't surprise me, though. First off, there's not a ton of elite ones.
1: I get it. But, like, last year you would have had a Maui Noah. You would have had a Spencer Fano. You would have had a Caleb Lomu. You would have had a handful of guys that would probably be in that world, right? There's just not very many.
0: If we saw this list last year, there was a tackle from Alabama that was on it going into the year.
1: No question.
0: They had him as the number one pick. So I feel like he would have been in their top 50 players.
6: He would have.
1: Fair.
0: Yeah. Probably made it.
1: Gosh, I'm trying to think of some others too. That, like, a Tyreek Tucker. No Tyreek Tucker from Indiana. D tackle. Huge omission.
0: Another one that probably should have made it.
1: No Ahmad Moten from Miami. Interior defensive lineman.
0: Big time player. Yeah. Big time player.
1: Him and Tyreek Tucker.
0: Overshadowed by the other elite talent he had.
1: Totally fair. Totally fair. But should certainly be in the mix a little bit. I'm really happy to hear that Clev Lubin got in. That brings my heart joy.
6: Mark Fletcher Jr.?
0: I would have him in mind. I understand why they don't. If you want to talk like missed tackle rate and grades and all the other mythical stats that they have provided.
6: But give them
0: but I'll take the dude that is, I know, is good for about 4.5.
1: That's
0: every time
1: fair,
0: we need it.
1: But if you're going to really push back, he didn't really become the bell cow until the playoffs. But in the playoffs, I mean, who ran it better than he did?
0: Nobody.
1: Nobody. So like, if you're pushing back, it's like, okay, well, why didn't he get the lion's share throughout the regular season?
0: Any of the Clemson guys, and I think there's about 4 that we could name, Greg, that were kind of close here, that because they had down years last year, maybe should be on this list this year?
1: I think Clemson is probably the team, my list this year, that is like flying under the radar the most. Like, they have dudes. I'm not saying that it's what it once was. But, dude, like, Will Helt can get it off the edge. Like, he's a handful off the edge. I like some of their guys on the interior.
0: Well, even, like, just, like, Sammy Brown or Wesco. Like, not even defense, but just, I mean, they got dudes that last year wasn't what it was supposed to be. But it's in there still. Maybe just down the years last year, not going to allow them to sort of be included here. But
1: I mean, I think you can make a case for Wesco. You can make a case for TJ Moore.
0: TJ Moore.
1: I mean, the problem is like, which one do you like better? They're kind of interchangeable for some. Like, one's a speed guy, one's a possession guy. What do you like more? I don't think you can really go wrong. I think Clemson is flying under the radar in a big way, and their personnel is being understated significantly across the board.
0: All right, who's flying under the radar in the Big 12? We'll ask Craig Smoke of 365 Sports next right here on Jock.
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24: For more than a decade, the Environmental Working Group has put out a list of the so-called Dirty Dozen. These are the non-organic produce contaminated with the highest levels of pesticides. Well, this year, spinach topped the list, followed by kale, collard, mustard greens, strawberries, grapes, nectarines, peaches, cherries, apples, blackberries, pears, potatoes, and blueberries. Now, all these fruits and vegetables are part of a healthy diet, so no one is saying you shouldn't eat them. Point is, though, you could consider buying these items organic if and when you can, and then taking extra care when you wash them. The FDA recommends rinsing all fruits and vegetables, even the ones that are organic, under running water that is slightly warmer than room temperature. Don't use soap, bleach, or any fancy produce washes. I'm Dr. Sanjay Gupta, helping you live a better life.
0: All right, let's put the top 50 players in college football per PFF to rest and talk Big 12 Media Days again. Craig Smoke, 365 Sports, joining us for Big 12 Media Day coverage and some talk on Auburn's first opponent, Baylor, as well. Some of the things that we learned from the Baylor folks that were there at Big 12 Media Days. But, Craig, we talked earlier in the show about just some of the Texas Tech brass, specifically that were there at Big 12 Media Days, the defense that continues, some of the excuse-making and what appears to be surprise that people were frustrated with them, pointing fingers at them. Were you surprised at how much this is still taking place in person with the Texas Tech folks that rolled through Frisco and the Star?
25: Well, hey, guys, thanks for having me. As always, always a pleasure to spend some time talking some college football with y'all. And, yeah, you know, at this point, I'm not really surprised with Texas Tech and just the saga that continues around them. I was most surprised, less so by Texas Tech kind of still defending themselves, and really more so surprised by the way the Big 12 kind of fumbled just this entire introduction to Media Days with Brett Yormark and his lack of answer when asked a question about Texas Tech right off the bat. Like, you had to know that questions were coming. You had to know that people were going to want to talk to you about Texas Tech, given this is the first time that they've been able to ask you questions. And Brett Yormark has this, you know, weird non-answer, says now's not the time to talk about it. And it's like, dude, we're at media days. Like, when are we going to talk about Texas Tech and what's going on? If not here, if not now, when? And then has a follow-up question, which turns into the viral clip that you've probably seen where he's telling the guy to stand up when he asks the question, kind of has this weird, aggressive sort of response to it. That just sort of, it went from being a media days where you thought, hey, this might just all get kind of talked out and we'll move forward and everything's been decided and all that, to right out of the gates being a, well, that was a terrible answer by the commission. Man, he's still after Texas Tech. And it just set the thing off from the very beginning that this was going to continue. And if anything, it added more layers to it. So just kind of a weird deal where you also had the report by Ross Dellinger that came out discussing this secret meeting that's occurred in Fort Worth with Texas Tech brass like Cody Campbell, as well as the commissioner and Brett Yormark. So there was that story, as well as the commissioner's exchange. And so if things were just sort of normal, then I think that would have been one thing. But given that there was just all this focus and then just sort of this weird response by the commissioner and then these new details, Cincinnati's under investigation, we know now, there's just more layers being added, if anything. So, no, I'm not surprised to hear Texas Tech defend themselves, guys. If you know Texas Tech, if you know kind of their officials, which you've gotten a pretty good impression of the last few months, then they're dug in on how they've responded to everything. They're dug in on their stance. They're dug in that they supported their athlete. They're dug in that they did nothing wrong. They're dug in that they're being unfairly punished. And so, no, I was not surprised that they continued to stay dug in and kind of defend themselves. I was more so surprised by how the Big 12 sort of set them up to have more ammunition to be even further dug in than they already were. So this is a story that isn't even so much about Brendan Sorsby anymore. It's now more so about Texas Tech versus the league office, Texas Tech versus Brett Yormark, and Texas Tech feeling as though they've been wronged more so than they should have been in this whole saga. So it's gotten more interesting, but I know for a lot of people out there that don't feel like they're the victim, it's an eye roller, and they're not making a lot of allies, that's for sure.
1: That's the biggest understatement in the history of the world, that's for sure. Yeah. When you look at the coverage, though, from the Big 12, could they have put it to bed? What would you, if you were in charge of maybe the PR for the Big 12, how would you have handled it in the media day setting?
25: I think the most simplistic way that you could have done this was, well, first of all, you had to know this was coming, right? So that was what was so surprising, was I anticipated that Brett Yormark would have like some prepared statement, or you'd have some prepared answer ready to go to just kind of shut it down. And I think the way to do that would have been to said, hey, I know y'all want to talk Texas Tech. I have my thoughts. We're going to talk about it and clear the air at some point. But for right now, we still technically have an ongoing lawsuit against them, which all came about as a result of Ken Paxton, the politician from Texas, going out on the offensive a couple of weeks ago and saying, hey, you guys better not punish Texas Tech or else. And then you had the lawyers get involved and basically threaten the same thing, Jeffrey Kessler. And then the Big 12 said, hey, thank you for that life raft, because that's exactly what we needed to turn around and have cause to sue you guys, because you're threatening us if we dare even attempt to punish you, which is against the bylaws. And so the Big 12 put together that suit that actually led to Brendan Sorsby eventually being let go. So they sort of entrapped themselves, but that is still ongoing, that lawsuit by the Big 12, because they want to have an assurance that they have absolute authority to punish their members. So they could have just said, to answer your question, we have ongoing litigation. We're working it out as a conference. But for right now, until that's over with, I don't feel comfortable, and I've been advised to not say anything specifically about this until that is resolved. Now, that might have been a cop-out answer, but at least it would have made some sense. Instead, the commissioner tries to say, well, now's not the time or place, when that's absolutely the time and place to talk about this. And then he gets all aggressive with another guy a little while later that wants to talk about it. So I think he could have stomped that out by just saying, hey, there's an ongoing lawsuit with us right now. We're working on it, but we legally we can't talk about it. I think that would have been the best method, and people would have at least understood. Instead, when it kind of turned into more of a weird sort of interaction, it was fuel to the fire. It just made Tech feel like they were still being picked on, which is very much how a lot of them feel. They feel like the commissioner's against them. They feel like the league's against them. And whether you believe that or not, and I know you guys probably don't, and most people don't, that's how they feel. So I think the commissioner just poured gasoline on that fire, if anything, and he had an easy offer out. But for whatever reason, I don't know what went into the method of, hey, this is how we'll respond to this, when you knew it was coming. It was just sort of bizarre. It was really, I think, a poor job by Brett Yormark in particular to not be ready to handle this better. And I was quite surprised that he wasn't ready to handle this better. I can't imagine they didn't have any idea of what was going to happen. So it was just kind of bizarre from that standpoint. But, yeah, take the lawsuits ongoing. We can't talk about it and revisit it later. But to say now's not the time or to get aggressive, but just not a good look for the commissioner in my mind, and really a mishandling of an opportunity to kind of clear the air and settle things down.
0: I think we would all agree with you there. Craig Smoak joining us on the Higginbotham Hotline, 365 Sports. Close to Baylor as well. You know that program well. Saw Dave Aranda and the Baylor brass come through. What did you learn about Auburn's opening opponent there at Big 12 Media Days?
25: Well, it's really interesting that Dave Aranda has now tried to become more of an outgoing guy. He's trying to open up, and a lot of people would probably say, well, it's too little too late for that coach at this point. You probably should have gotten on Twitter a bit more, tried to get people to know you a bit more like you're doing now, you know, 2-3 years ago. That probably would have served you better. But he knows he's a dead man walking if things don't turn around results-wise this year. The new athletic director has made it no secret that he's supporting Dave. But, yeah, there's very much expectations and a standard that need to be upheld and need to be met. And so we all know what the deal is. Like, Dave Aranda has got to win football games, or else we're going to be talking about a new head coach at the end of the year. So I think there's a lot of confidence that they've made the right move, and Dave handing off the defense pretty much in its entirety to Joe Klanderman, their new hire from Kansas State. I think there's a lot of belief that they're going to bring the best out of DJ Lagway as he sort of tries to rejuvenate his career and reinvent himself. And there's just a lot of belief that, you know, Aranda, by just kind of being freer and looser and trying to open up a bit, that it's going to result in a good locker room and just things sort of coming together. And it's not a really rock solid thing to build a foundation on from the outside looking in, but that's really all they can pin their hopes to, is just some of these moves they've made this offseason. So I still have a lot of questions about them, but I am a little bit more optimistic and kind of just hearing the guys talk about things. But, you know, time will tell. Auburn will be a great first measuring stick for them. And, you know, we'll learn a lot about everybody when they play their first game. But for Baylor, they really are a mystery right now. I lean towards them being a team still sort of fighting for a bowl berth, which would not bode well for Aranda. But, hey, there's always teams every year that we're shocked by, and maybe it's them. Maybe this defense is just incredible with the changes. Maybe DJ Lagway has that spark again. But based on what we've seen the last couple of years, I'm not going to hold my breath, and you know, we'll tell when the ball is spotted, so to speak.
1: When you look at where their ceiling was back in, what was it, 21, when they won the Sugar Bowl, what's gone wrong to lead to this point? What can you specifically tell us where it was that Aranda might have made a misstep to kind of get it off the rails, and what he must do to kind of get it back on?
25: Yeah, so that 21 season was the best season in Baylor football history. You know, they had the incredible success there in the 2010s, and then obviously scandal hits. They pivot to Matt Rhule after the Art Briles fallout and all that came with that. Rhule kind of builds them back up, builds their confidence back up, and then here comes Aranda, which was a very experimental hire, because this guy, yeah, was known for being a defensive guru, but didn't have a big personality, not necessarily somebody really that a lot of people pegged as a head coach. And so here he comes in and he puts together some pretty good hires, but also has some carryover from Matt Rhule's staff, like Joey McGuire, as one of those guys, as a matter of fact, among some others. And they just had the perfect storm come together in 21 with talent, and coaching, and they won the close games, and it was just magical. And so they had that great run, and then that's when everything in college football changed. 21 was the last year when it was just kind of the older college football we knew, because then what happened right after that was NIL became legal, and the floodgates opened. And Aranda and Baylor, rather than being well-prepared and being well set up to kind of attack that,

0: coordinator change on defense, including him a couple of times. We've had now some steadiness at OC with Jake Spavital, but it's been a journey in Aranda and the program just kind of finding its identity in this new era, and that's been really difficult for a small school that doesn't have tens of thousands of alumni to lean on, whereas you look across the way, and here's this Texas Tech team that we started off talking about who knew exactly how to handle NIL and take full advantage. So I would say that the botching of NIL and just transferring over into the new era has really just set them on this course where they've tried to find their way back to the main road, but it's been much more difficult than I think they ever realized it would be.
1: I might be overstating this or maybe looking too much into this. Craig Smoke of 365 Sports joining us on the Higginbotham Hotline. And maybe because part of this I heard from DJ before he left, like there was an right after he left, you know, before it came from sort of Baylor, it just came from him. But this whole excuse making about how entrapped he was in Gainesville and like this poor me in Gainesville and like the stuff that Aranda was saying about, you know, how bad he had it in Gainesville. Like, come on, guy. Like, you had really good receivers. You had some really good running backs, a good offensive line. You had a quarterback friendly system. If you're a shy human being, that's fine. I get it. I'm not mad at you for that. But I don't really know why that needs to be thrown out as some of the reasons that you didn't have a lot of luck in football. You also weren't available for a lot of practice and games while you were there. That's of no fan's fault or no coach's fault. So am I overstating some of my issues with this, Craig, about some of the things we're hearing out of his camp heading into the season?
0: No, I don't think so. I think that's fair. If you saw him and you saw the opportunities that he had that he didn't take advantage of, you saw that it wasn't just the way Billy Napier handled things. It wasn't the way they called plays. It was DJ Lagway a lot of the time who was at fault for DJ Lagway being the player that he's been known to be so far. And I think they're kind of trying to reconcile that in building him back up and trying to maybe unlock some things that got closed off. And I think that's more of what Aranda was talking to, particularly with the straitjacket quote, because I saw a quote floating around from him, and he had a similar one with us. And when he was talking with us, he was quick to say, you know, I don't mean straitjacket as in like Florida was tying him up and this or that. He more or less was kind of saying that just that was sort of DJ's reaction, was to kind of close himself off, tighten up, and it just sort of didn't lead to the most open and probably healthiest relationship. And I think some of the unhealthiness is probably in the way a young DJ Lagway was sort of dealing with the fact that things weren't coming easy and things were difficult. So I think really what I've seen from DJ Lagway and even Dave Aranda and talking about it is I haven't taken it so much as blame on Florida. Maybe I haven't seen every quote, but I know at least from Dave's perspective, he doesn't look at it as it was Florida's fault. It's more or less just that the situation led to being one where, yeah, DJ just, you know, was dealing with being a young man, dealing with issues, closed off because of his personality, far away from home. And that's kind of how he's viewing it. I mean, DJ, I think in the quotes that I've seen from him, has been sort of saying the same thing. But, yeah, there is – I know where you're coming from, though. There is this element of, well – you know, things were dysfunctional at Florida, this, that, and the other. And now I'm freer. I'm back in Texas. I'm appreciated this, that, and everything else. And so we'll see when he gets on the field, right? Because if he goes out there and thrives and Jake Spavital has him zipping it around, then maybe you look at it and you go, okay, well, maybe things were a little off in Gainesville. But then again, if he doesn't perform, then there's nobody to point the finger towards. So yeah. His play will do the talking, but I definitely understand the thoughts of, yeah, you're sort of shifting the blame a little bit when it should be on your shoulders and really no one else's.
1: Man, really appreciate the time, Craig. Great stuff. Great insight. Enjoyed your work from Big 12 Media Days as well. Look forward to catching up again soon.
0: Hey, anytime, guys. Love talking ball with y'all. So appreciate it and have a great week.
1: 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Great stuff there discussing Big 12 Media Days and Baylor. Some of the commentary around DJ Lagway. Worth it? Frustrating? We'll discuss it next on Jocks.
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9: Couldn't go outside in Gainesville, straitjacketed himself, or the coaching staff did, whoever you want to believe, however you want to think that was referenced. 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Like, I'm sorry.
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9: Spurrier, Werfel, Tebow, amongst others. Like, it's, should be a little idea what's coming out of that there. But, hey. Coach Wim Sanderson will be with us next right here on Jocks.
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15: 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College football kicks off in 51 days. 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
9: Welcome back in. McElroy and Kulik in the morning. It's 9 a.m. Hour number three underway, as he does each and every Thursday at this time. Thanks to our friends at Coke and Piggly Wiggly, it's the coach, Wim Sanderson.

0: Coach, how we doing?
1: Okay, you know, we're sort of, it's kind of an interesting time because we're in a period of time where we almost know what's going to happen. If you guys knew what was going to happen, your show wouldn't be any good. But you almost know. You think you know. You might know. And I think, you know, you try to rank the players. You try to rank the teams. You see a picture of a good-looking lady, and she's not as good-looking when you see her as you thought she was. Everything is sort of exciting a little bit, but I know it's not a lot to talk about particularly, but I think it's exciting because you end up in a situation where you almost know what's going to happen, but you don't really know what's going to happen. They ranked the 68 teams the other day. And I looked at – I kind of study Alabama and Auburn's schedule quite a bit. I'm a schedule group. I think Auburn is playing a Baylor team they can beat if they play well, and they're making a lot of money out of it. And by the way, I want you – they're talking about having raised $93 million. And I think that's great for Auburn to have done that. It can cost you because people want more money, naturally, the players are. But can also help you get better players. And I think really and truly that's because of a love for Auburn. You know, I was when I was coaching, I was going against them all the time. I didn't go to school at Auburn, but I think they're willing to give to see if they can't get to where they need to get. Don't you feel that way? It's a love for the school. If you had to ask me, which school was loved the most in the SEC by their fans, I would say Texas A&M because they go against that Texas A&M. Any comments on that by either one of you?
0: Not very. It's good. An interesting question. Which school is most beloved by their fans in the SEC?
1: Yeah.
0: That's right. Because it's going to be hard for us. Like when you look at just Kentucky basketball, like I think that's going to be towards the top of the list. Like. Yeah. I mean, you look at LSU football, baseball, at times basketball, some gymnastics success. Like they seem to be pretty supportive across the board. Like I like what you said about Auburn because there hadn't been a ton of championships recently, yet people keep showing up. Like to me, that says a lot more than a lot of the other schools you're going to discuss. A&M fans pretty passionate.
1: If Greg's there, would Alabama have been able? Maybe they could. I'm not knocking them. But would Alabama have been able to raise $93 million when Nick Saban was there? I'm not sure. Any thoughts on that?
2: It's a no. Hypothetical, but if I were to guess, I'd say probably not. But they can manufacture it, probably not from giving, but they can manufacture it because of the quality of the brand.
1: Yeah, you're so smart. Yeah, that's exactly right, because of the quality of the brand. As far as people having, and I'm not saying they don't love their school, because Alabama, of course, certainly loves their school. But I think the $93 million when one of the great coaches of all time was there is not easy to raise. And those guys who are coming in there that's expecting more. And so you've got to win when you do that. So it's going to be interesting to see. I looked at the schedules, too, and I have a person on my radio show who is always telling me that Alabama's going to lose a couple of games before they play Georgia. They've got five games. But when you look at in rankings, all in the world they are rankings and not anything. But when they rank the 68 teams this week, Kentucky, South Carolina, Florida State weren't very high. I don't know that means anything because rankings, you know, you got to get your kids ready to play. But Kentucky 47, South Carolina 46, and FSU was 50, I think it was. So. You know, you got to get your football team ready to play. But and I think Auburn has a good chance to go into Atlanta and make some money, losing a home game and playing Baylor. I don't know what else you want to talk about, but those are things that I think about. But Arkansas was really the 68 teams was selected the last team, not the last team, but number 61, and State 52, and. So Alabama 10, I think it was. And what Alabama can reach to a 10, I think is a quarter. I think Russell is a kind of a quiet guy who nobody talks about a lot, but undoubtedly is a good quarterback.
2: How do you feel about the Tide this year, Coach? I don't feel like we've gotten your read on what the team might be.
1: I think they're good. I think they're better defensively. I think they've gotten a couple of good defensive players. I think the offensive line is better. They've got, I don't know them, all of them by name. The Crowell guy is a running back who I don't know anything about. And the answer for you, Greg, or for Cole, for either one of you, when your offense goes bad or does not produce, the coach gets the blame. The offensive line gets some of the blame. The running backs get some of the blame. But you never know exactly where you're coming. Well, they want to pass it more is the reason they're not running it well. Tell our listeners your thoughts about that. I'm not saying if you get up here and knock anybody, because I'm not knocking any coaches. I got knocked enough, and I was coaching myself. But when you try to analyze that, because my callers are calling in all the time, analyzing it about it's a coach, it's a offensive line, it's the running backs. And I have a Cole kid that's supposed to be a really good runner between the tackles, according to people. Comment on that to our listeners.
0: Well, it's interesting that you brought that up, because last week when we had Dave Bartu on, I wish I could remember the numbers, CFP Matrix. I want to say that he said teams score 30%+ of the times more when they run the ball more times on a drive than they throw the ball on a drive in an individual drive. Like, I don't know, John, if you remember that number. Greg was out that day. It was a staggering number of when teams run the ball more on a specific drive than they pass it. I couldn't believe it. And so yeah. I think a lot of fans would be accurate in asking that question, is why are you trying to throw it around so much? Sometimes that's just the strength of the team, but I think there are some numbers that back up. You should probably turn and hand it off a little bit more.
1: Well, you know, you said the offensive coordinator there was got knocked a great deal, and he was ranked as one of the better offensive minds in the SEC, and that, you know, rankings don't, I understand rankings, that's just for people to read and listen and argue about, but I don't, you know, me being a basketball guy, I don't know the answer to that, but you guys are so smart and know what you're talking about, and for them to have a good runner who by name is supposed to be really, that seems to me like, I'm just a fan, was going to really improve Alabama's running game. Greg, I don't know whether you want to comment on that or not.
2: I think running game is a few different things that factor into it. I think attitude along the offensive line is one. Finish, strain, those things that get thrown out there as if they're a little bit coach speak, there's a lot of truth to them too. Like if you're straining to just get in the way and you're doing whatever it takes to secure the front, and you're maybe a little nasty on the back end of every play, like you create a seed of discomfort for the opposition, and making them quit, essentially, is what leads to being very successful running the football. I mean, no, look, guys don't literally quit. But they're like, no more. Like, uncle, I can't play another play. I'm getting pushed so hard and so violently that I can't keep up. So I need badly to. I really want the O line to just play with a level of nasty this year. You don't have to. It doesn't require talent. It's an attitude, and that I think is the biggest key.
1: In your offensive meetings with your staff. With, not with your staff, but with the staff, and you a quarterback. Did you give comments at all after watching the defense and watching the film of the defense of your opponent? Did you make comments in staff meeting or with the coaches? I'm sure you just had the two or three coaches around. You may have all. When I was with Coach Bryant, only one that Coach Bryant ever talked to was Mal Moore, especially when he went to Wishbone. But were you able to have a great feel as to what you need to do with your football team, running or passing it or this, that, and the other? Were you comfortable every cotton-picking time? I think it's a great question.
2: Yeah, I mean, you better be comfortable with what you're doing offensively, whether you're running it or throwing it. There's a method to the madness. Why are you running it? I think that's the big question. Like, everyone's like, all right, run the ball, run the ball, run the ball. Awesome. But, like, why are we trying to run the ball? Well, we want to take the air out of the football. We want to control the clock. We want to wear down the opponent's defensive line, because if we can wear them down, then we're good. We can avoid third and long situations by dropping back and throwing it on first and second down. You might be third and 10. A run, you're probably not going to be. More often than not, you won't be. Worst case scenario, you're looking at 3rd and 5 if you run it twice in a row and you average 2.5 a carry, which should be the bare minimum in today's day and age, then you should feel pretty good about it. So, I mean, it's all about why. Like, what do we want to be? There's a time to be explosive. There's a time to grind you out. And I think being able to do both is very important.
1: Cole, did you come out of your staff meetings and knowing exactly the blocking assignments, what you were going to do offensively, comfortable every time, or did you ever come out of there with a doubt in your mind?
0: I think there are always going to be times that you come out with a little bit of doubt. Sometimes it depends on how early it is in the week, where you are in your career. Later in my career, almost never any doubt of what we wanted to do, why we wanted to accomplish it, what we wanted to do to get there, what the rhyme and reason were for one thing's leading to other things. And some of that is the message, too. Like, the messaging from Jimbo Fisher was much more difficult to gather than it was from Noel Mazzone, my two offensive coordinators at Auburn, regardless of people who think Terry Bowden called the plays. When Jimbo put things together and explained things, it was fast, it was a lot, it was wordy, and you're just kind of sitting there, like, you just wanted to get your one playoff. Noel Mazzone, like, the wording, the verbiage, everything was categorized together. You knew why one thing went to the other. Like, the numbers of the run plays were the numbers inside the play action plays off those run plays. Like, plays were categorized in groups as well. Screens were all categorized in similar fashion. Like, this is still done today. It's not like a secret that he was doing or anything. It made a lot more sense. And he just did a better job of explaining some of the whys. And I think elite coaches do that. Instead of just assuming you know everything, it's very similar to coaching younger kids. It's like one of the things I try to live by with younger kids is, like, if you didn't coach them to do it, don't get mad at them for not doing it. And I see so many coaches getting mad at kids. I'm like, well, did you explain it to him? Well, no. Well, why are you getting mad at him then? And, you know, I thought Noel Mazzone did a great job of just explaining, hey, we're going to run this play here, but this is what it's going to do later in the game. And if we get this going, we're going to be able to do this. And then off that, we're going to be able to do this as well. So you understood all of it a little bit more. But also, like, I wasn't paying attention to secondary play when I was a first-year starter. I was literally worried about the dude in front of me and who the point linebacker was. And then I started worrying about the entire D-line. And then I started worrying about the entire front seven. And then I started worrying about the safeties. And then I would peek at corners. You just can't do it all the first time. I'm sure Greg was the same way as a quarterback. You're just like, man, I just want to hand the ball off the right, like, to the right direction. Like, or probably, I want to, you know what, coach? It was like, I just want to make sure the quarterback gets the snap first. Like, let's handle that. And then you make your way onto all those other things as time goes by.
1: I think I've heard you say, and correct me if I'm wrong, that Bill Oliver came in, who's, of course, a big buddy of mine, came in, and I think I'm right, you correct me, and maybe coach y'all's team or did something with your team.
0: Well, he was our interim head coach, yes.
1: Yeah. Talk a little bit about that, because Bill's passed on, man. We're big golf buddies, and he was heck of a – he's the guy that put 11 men on the on line of scrimmage when they played Miami for the national championship.
0: Well, he had a much more sensical approach to all of it. And, like, the first thing he told us, first off, you got to think about how dysfunctional things were. Like, the defense would leave practice with 10 periods to go. Imagine that. You have 10 periods, 5-minute periods left, and Coach Oliver would say, we're done. We've done our work for today. And they would go inside and watch film. And then they would come back out sometimes, and we would have our team one-on-one, like, one versus ones, two versus twos. Because he didn't want him to practice 3 hours. He didn't believe in it. And, I mean, think about a guy who played for Bear Bryant thought this way, which is, like, shows you individually for him, like, you would think that it would just go on where he just thinks that you got to grind, you know, Junction Boys is, like, the only way. And, you know, Jimbo and Terry and those guys, Rick Trickett, of course, they were much more like, we are going to grind them into the ground and we'll make them tough. Like, yeah, I mean, that was it. And so the first thing he did when he took over is he said, hey, guess what? The twos are not getting all the reps. Like, it's not going to be ones, twos, ones, twos, ones, twos. The ones are going to get 4 reps. The twos are going to get 2 reps. You know why? Because y'all aren't playing in the game, more than likely. And the guys who are playing in the game, they need more reps. And we don't need to be out here 4 hours a day. And it's just like, wow, that makes sense. I mean,
1: Greg, can you, I'm trying to talk football as best I can, but I don't know much, but I think I'm asking decent questions. Greg, are you able to completely understand when you have quarterback practice who you feel like you need to start in the opening game? I mean, I had kids that practice poorly and end up playing well and vice versa. And I'm not trying necessarily to wrestle on that. I'm not necessarily talking about that. But overall, can you pretty much as the offensive coordinator, if you were the offensive coordinator and you're so smart about offense and stuff, is it possible for you to have a perfect feeling about what happened in practice in order to win that first game or to play? I noticed also, too, I want to say this, that I felt like the coach – didn't substitute, Coach Saban did not substitute a lot at the quarterback position to give guys who hadn't played much enough playing time. Now, not, what am I to say that? Because I don't know nothing. But I always thought maybe he didn't play the quarterbacks with the score way up there where they could, you know, get some time. Talk about those two things for me, and I'll get out of here.
2: Well, I mean, it's a lot in the question. I mean, first game is you're still trying to kind of in feel out mode. There were plenty. I mean, as a quarterback, you have ultimate veto power as always. Like you can go in and you can veto any play that is installed in the plan. You can very easily walk through it and say, all right, coach, I don't like this. Not comfortable with this. Take this out. Put this in. How about trying it this way? How about trying it that way? It's collaborative in some ways. Don't get me wrong. Like Coach McElwain still held the keys to the car, but you know, I'm the one driving. So got to be comfortable with every single play that's called. We also had, I don't want to say like a decent influence on who gets what, but there, I can remember a situation specifically where there was a receiver not doing what he needed to do and was not trustworthy. And I can remember having a strong conversation while talented. I remember talking to Mac, like, I'm not comfortable throwing it his way. Like he's not running his routes the right depth. Like we got to dial him in or we can't play him. Like, so yes, as a quarterback, you can factor that in. I'm sure on other position groups you can do that as well. Like, hey man, this guy's not going the right way on our protections. Like the right guard needs help. Like I can help him, or you can play somebody else that knows what to do. I never involved myself there, but the receivers directly impacted me and my confidence level dropping back and delivering the football. So I did have some influence on who played what, who ran what route well, when that route was called, who we wanted in the game. If for whatever reason that guy couldn't be in the game, here was the next guy up, what have you. So the receiver coach helps a lot with that as well. But yeah, as the quarterback, you do have a lot of influence on who's in, what's called, and how it's supposed to be run.
1: Yeah. Well, I think it was decent football questions, and I appreciate y'all letting me be on again. Anything else? I don't think there's anything else you need to ask me, because basketball, it's a long way off, but the basketball team is playing a lot of teams in Alabama away, but to make money, just like Auburn is playing Baylor to make money. Money's an important thing. Anyway, Piggly Wiggly and Coke give me the opportunity to be on y'all show every week, and I appreciate them. Piggly Wiggly had lunch with Stan last week, and Piggly Wiggly's a great outfit, and they do a great job of everything in the world, from the grocery stores to meats, and Coke is a great product as well. I've been drinking them for a long time. Appreciate you guys having me on. I hope I ask you decent questions too. Y'all are really great. Thanks.
0: We appreciate you, Coach. The Coach Wim Sanderson joining us on the Higginbotham Hotline, brought to us each and every week by Coke and Piggly Wiggly. So we'll move on from the coach. Got a lot more college football to discuss, and we'll begin it next right here on.
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13: You know, summer is a great time to re-examine how much time your kids are spending on social media, along with what they are seeing and who they are engaging with. Ask them how the posts in their feed make them feel. These apps are built to be addictive, so kids, all of us in fact, will keep coming back for more, even when we are made to feel worse. It's bizarre. You might need to help your son or daughter reset their algorithm by unfollowing certain accounts and following or interacting with more positive ones. They might need suggestions of other healthier things to do, or to see you leading the way by example and putting your own phone away. In the run-up to bedtime, everyone's phone should go away, no questions asked. And if you need some help sort of, I guess, resetting expectations, try engaging parents of your kids' friends for a more coordinated effort. I'm Dr. Sanjay Gupta, helping you live a better life.
0: All right, welcome back in. McElroy and Kubik in the morning. Some quick recruiting news. Rutgers gets a commitment from four-star running back Aiden Gibson. He flips from Penn State to Rutgers. Number eight running back in the 27 class per Rivals. LSU gets a four-star safety commitment from Jaden Anding, 6'1", 175 from Ruston, Louisiana. No real surprise there, as I'm assuming one of the coaches at his high school, one of the best defensive linemen to ever play at LSU. Florida gets a four-star cornerback commitment from Rakeem Floyd, 6'1", 175. Now, he commits to Florida over Mizzou, Gregory, which most people might say, oh, he beat Mizzou. But Rakeem Floyd is from East St. Louis High School.
2: And
0: so that's a nice win.
2: And what I'd also say is that Mizzou's done fairly well with that position.
0: In that state as well. At that high school.
2: Very well.
0: Have done really well. East St. Louis has put some products out, no doubt. Oklahoma gets a commitment from 2027 athlete Jaden Fields, 6'2", 200 from, is it Hutto, Texas? Hutto? H-U-T-T-O? I think
2: Hutto. Don't know for sure, but I think it's Hutto.
0: Okay, Hutto, Texas.
2: I believe it's Hutto.
0: And Arkansas wide receiver Jaylen Brown is going to go to the portal. Probably because he was dismissed from the team. That usually leaves a portal. I mean, you kicked off the team. Where else are you going to go?
2: But is it an open portal season?
0: Not yet.
2: So he's portaling in January?
0: This is called portal prep, Greg. You start getting ready for the portal. You start to get ready.
2: Supplemental portal.
0: Only if college football will agree.
2: That'd be amazing.
0: If college football will allow it, then they'll get to it. So
2: love that.
0: We did the top 50 players from PFF returning to college football this year. ESPN.com did something cool as well, and it was the best players in college football with every number. And we've done this before with kind of a countdown to kickoff. It's like 99 days, 98 days, like players. And I wanted to take a little bit of a spin on it, is from maybe the exact way that ESPN did it. The best college football players of all time by jersey number. But the way I want to do this is a little bit different. And some will go along here with the best at all time with that number. I want to go with just the first ones we think of.
2: Okay.
0: Like the one that comes to mind for you. And some of these we might not have one, but we'll see. We start with zero, which I don't know what years across the history of college football zero has been available.
2: No, it hasn't been long.
0: Well, I think a long time ago it was.
2: Oh, gotcha.
0: And then now it's back. But you got Xavier Watts at Notre Dame a couple of years ago, who was really good safety.
2: Very good.
0: Ollie Gordon would have been the first one I would have thought about, Oklahoma State running back. And then Anthony Hill Jr. at Texas, who was a great college linebacker.
2: Yes.
0: Who's the first zero that comes to mind for you?
2: Xavier Watts. Yeah. But how do you feel about zero first and foremost? Just the number.
0: I've gotten over it. I thought it was dumb at first, and now I don't mind it. You know what? I'd rather have zero than three people on the team wearing number 12.
2: You don't like quarterback, kicker, safety, all wearing 12?
0: Mm-mm. No.
2: That is
0: what
2: stressful.
0: I don't like is the holder who knows that the star receiver is not on field goal, yet he's trying to take his jersey number because he's the most popular player on the team also. Don't need that.
2: Is that a thing?
0: I think so. I think it has been a couple times.
2: How do you know places. That?
0: Just seen it. Best number one that you can recall. Here's the fun. What is Damian doing? Because this is the fun part of this. Because the best players to wear every number that he's going to throw out are going to be beyond egregious.
2: Yeah, well, it's going to be in the last like 4 years.
0: Like, I don't think there's going to be any past 2020 that he even recalls. So best number one that you can think of in college football.
2: So do you want Damian to go or me?
0: Damian can go first.
8: Tavon Austin.
0: Random, but okay.
2: Super random.
0: All right.
2: I would have thought for sure.
0: Did Kyler Murray wear number one?
2: Yes, I thought for sure that he was going to go Ja'Marr Chase. Like,
0: that's
2: I thought
0: for
2: sure.
0: That's
8: a good one, though.
0: Yeah.
2: But I'm going to agree with ESPN.com and say that Larry Legend, Larry Fitzgerald,
8: yeah,
2: would be number one. Dude, that year at Pitt was absurd.
0: He didn't even have the ridiculous gloves. Think about it. Think about if he would have had today's gloves that don't allow you to drop a ball.
8: Yeah, he's doing the old school.
2: If he played his NFL football for anyone other than Arizona, would he be widely considered like a top 10 player in NFL history?
0: Probably.
2: No question.
0: And they had some good runs when he was there. They had some good teams.
2: Because of him. I've never seen a playoff run. Yeah, I'll say, no doubt. But I've never seen a playoff run by a receiver like we saw from him when they went to the Super Bowl. Like, dude was just absolutely unbelievable.
0: Best number two all time. For me, it's pretty easy.
8: Cam Newton.
0: There's one other that I think of.
2: Charles Woodson.
0: That's the other one that comes to mind for me.
2: Yeah.
0: But Cam would be the best for me. ESPN says Deion Sanders.
2: I think some people here, of course, would also say Derrick Henry.
0: Yeah.
8: Yeah.
2: He's up there.
0: Did he excellent. Work? Did he work two numbers at Alabama?
2: I think so.
8: Yeah, 27 was his freshman year.
0: That's what
8: yeah.
0: I thought. Yeah. That kind of ruins it for me.
2: It does make it tricky. Different ways. It's true.
0: All right. Best number three.
2: Like, I'd forgotten that Derrick Henry wore two. Honestly.
8: Really?
2: Yeah. Like,
0: He's just not one of the first number twos.
2: I don't know why I remember. Right. I, like, can, like, only see him as, like, number 27 for whatever reason, or whatever number it was other than that. Like, I just don't remember him as a two.
0: He did a lot of damage as number two.
2: Yes.
0: Best number three. I will say the first one I thought of here was Keyshawn. And it's I told you guys, like, one of my favorite college football moments ever was before the Rose Bowl against Northwestern. He took the giant USC flag from a cheerleader, and he went to the 50 after they had already done the coin toss. He was the only person out there, and he waves it back and forth, and he stamps it in the ground. And you're just like, wow. And then he literally went out like 12 for 208 and three touchdowns. You're just like, okay. So, because they gave him a really hard time for doing it in the broadcast, and then he just went out there and caught balls and scored. And it was like, yeah, okay, he did it for a reason. And Pat Fitzgerald couldn't stop him.
2: Nothing you could do about it.
0: I mean, I don't think that was the matchup they saw much in that game, but no, that defense wasn't slowing him down.
2: No. Carson Palmer, I think, was a good one.
8: Yeah, that's what I go with.
0: He was legit. Todd Gurley?
2: He's good. Todd Gurley was great.
8: Man.
2: I don't know why.
0: Marlon Davidson?
2: Didn't Todd Gurley wear... another, I feel like Todd Gurley wore another number. Too. I think he might have wore like 10 or something. I don't know. I feel like I saw him earlier in his career wearing a different number.
0: Joe Montana also on the list, which is a pretty legit number three.
2: Before my time.
0: Number four.
2: Jeremiah Love.
14: Took Damien's answer.
8: No. I would have had Deshaun Watson in the mix.
2: Pro throw.
0: I would have gone.
8: Mays.
0: I mean, I played against him. Champ Bailey would have been the first one that I would have thought of.
2: How much?
0: Champ Bailey played 111 plays, and y'all fat can't even play 70.
2: All right, answer me this.
0: He's out there for 111 plays.
2: Who had more? Who
0: and
2: had
0: y'all
2: more?
0: Are getting tired after 50.
2: Who had more?
0: He's only 150 pounds lighter, but hey.
2: Who had more matchups? Pat Fitzgerald against Keyshawn, or you against Champ Bailey?
0: Probably me against Champ. At least I got out there on some screens. I think it was just the only year it was my redshirt year. I didn't even play in that game. So I technically didn't play against him. Dalvin Cook also mentioned Deshaun Watson gets the nod.
8: Yeah. Dalvin Cook was a dog at Florida State.
2: He was good, though.
0: He was cool. Awesome. Champ Bailey was pretty damn good at Georgia, too.
2: Yes.
0: Best number five that you remember.
2: Reggie Bush.
0: This is insane. Darren McFadden gets it, and I'm not mad at it.
2: Oh, no.
0: Guy, he was insane.
2: He was good.
8: No Christian McCaffrey love?
2: Christian McCaffrey was a dude.
0: You see Reggie Bush taking direct snaps.
2: No.
0: Because they didn't have a capable quarterback.
2: About to say, hang on a second.
0: Reggie Bush had pretty capable quarterbacks.
8: They had that Mitch Mustang.
2: Not, you're not in...
0: Like I said, capable quarterbacks.
2: You're not inaccurate in saying that, but Reggie. Didn't you see him play against Fresno?
0: Was that his deuce night game?
2: Fresno's our team. That's our West Coast team.
8: Then. Not
2: team. Don't you hate on our
0: They're
2: team
0: a whole
2: like
0: different
2: that.
0: Program now.
2: Don't you dare hate on our team like that.
0: Dude, five is insane. LaDainian Tomlinson,
2: Filthy.
0: Christian McCaffrey.
2: It's a good one.
8: It's a tough one.
0: Honestly, if you lined them up and you said right now, you have one game, you get Darren McFadden, LaDainian Tomlinson, Reggie Bush, or Christian McCaffrey. Ooh. That's an impossible decision as college players.
2: In all seriousness, you're probably taking LaDainian Tomlinson.
0: Christian McCaffrey was pretty unstoppable in college.
2: He was a beast, but he had Kevin Hogan.
8: Capable quarterback, baby.
2: Golly, haters in the building.
0: That is just insane. Six.
2: Five's a good one. That's a stacked number.
8: Me or Baker Mayfield.
0: Five was Derrick Brown, right?
8: Yeah, he was.
0: That's a pretty decent five in college. Baker Mayfield, six. That's a good one. I would remember Jerome Bettis. I've told you, the other day, we're talking about the green jerseys.
2: Yeah. Mm-hmm.
0: When he put it on against Georgia in the Sugar Bowl. Unbelievable. And as a Husky kid growing up, seeing Jerome Bettis play running back, there wasn't a whole lot better than that. Like, that was pretty cool.
2: Yeah, because you guys were built the exact same.
0: Well, growing up, we were.
2: Oh, I'm just like him. Yeah.
0: Devonta Smith is a pretty good six.
2: Excellent.
8: Yeah.
2: Probably the most decorated.
0: Would you take him over Baker as a college player?
2: In all seriousness, tell me who has had a better career at wide receiver than Devontae Smith in college. Dude one. Caught a walk-off.
0: Randy Moss is like the only one I can think of.
2: Walk-off winner in the national championship game. Yep. Walk-off winner. And then a few years later follows it up with the Heisman Trophy. Like that's a...
0: During COVID, no less.
2: That is like... An,
8: right.
2: You really think about it, though. I mean, like, that is like... What more could you ask
0: dude,
2: for
0: he was insane.
2: In a college career?
8: Totally SEC insane. Schedule, too?
0: Totally insane.
2: Nuts.
0: Boy, I tell you, the first seven that comes to my mind is not even in like the others for ESPN. Mike Vick gets the nod at seven. Who's the first college number seven you think of?
2: Elway.
0: Okay.
2: But Vick was like my favorite player as a young kid. Like he was the most electric player. Gosh, he was unbelievable. I just don't remember watching enough of his games. I didn't watch any of John Elway's games.
0: No.
2: But like when I think number seven for quarterback, I always think of Elway. I don't know why.
0: Part of this is going to be era and what you watched. Yeah. It's not always going to be right, wrong.
2: But that's even more like NFL. I think just because he wore it all the way through. Yeah. I don't know. Like seven. When I think seven, you tell me like certain numbers for certain positions. Like number eight would be Steve Young. Number seven would be Elway. Eight would also in the mix would be Aikman. Like there's a bunch of, like I think of those numbers
0: just
2: associated
0: tied to
2: with
0: that
2: those.
0: Number yeah. forever. Yeah. Yeah. Like 56, Lawrence Taylor. Like I'm never going to think of another.
2: Correct. Like,
0: I mean, Quentin Nelson gets some of that, but like LT is the original 56. Like that's all you think of. The first one I thought of honestly was Danny Werfel. And part of that was like, that was when I was like, fell in love with college football and just watching that offense that was so
2: you
0: ahead
2: were
0: of
2: in
0: its
2: college.
0: Time. Not for Werfel.
2: 95?
0: Went to college the next year.
2: Ah.
0: Thank you, though.
2: Same thing.
8: Yeah. Don't try to age him, dog.
0: But that's seriously the first
2: I fell
0: seven
2: in love with
0: I
2: college
0: think
2: football
0: of.
2: As a senior in high school.
0: Part of when. Yeah. Wait, he also played before 95. So there were some other years he played.
2: Word.
8: Tyrann Mathieu not in there?
0: No, that's a good one. All the LSU sevens. Yeah. Byron Leftwich is in there. Patrick Peterson's in there. Eight.
8: Lamar Jackson.
0: Is one of the that's mentioned. I think really? Gerard Powers. But
14: I'm gonna go Mariota, but okay.
0: Mariota's there, and that's where I thought Damien was gonna go.
14: Yeah.
0: I'm really interested to get Greg's answer here.
2: I mean, I love Julio, but it's Lamar Jackson.
8: Well, no. Yeah, like I love Marcus.
0: It's gotta be Julio.
8: It's Lamar Jackson.
2: This is Lamar Jackson for me.
0: Nine.
8: Trevor Knight.
2: Peter Ward.
14: Steve McNair is right there.
0: That's where I would have gone.
14: The answer is Peter Ward.
2: Peter Ward.
0: Peter
2: Ward
0: was so ridiculous in college, dude. He will be one of the how did that not happen in the NFL for me
2: it,
0: forever.
2: It just doesn't make sense.
0: Just the twitch, the change of direction, the hands. It was all there. I know he was a little undersized, but how many undersized receivers have we seen be successful in the NFL? Like, it's not a position where it's like, oh, there's been one guy.
8: Right.
0: He's not like Sam Mills, like the only linebacker under 6 feet to ever be good in the NFL. Like, we've seen a lot of receivers be really good that are a little bit undersized, and he was insane.
2: He was unbelievable.
0: And I think if Steve McNair wouldn't have played at Alcorn,
8: oh yeah,
0: he would just, I mean, how many people watched him play on TV in college?
2: He only played 6 years in the NFL. Peter Wark. He's 5'11", 195. That's not that small.
0: But he was kind of smaller in stature, the way that he looked when he played.
2: Still crazy.
0: I know like the attitude was not always, it was a little extra, but nonetheless, you can also get extra with Canty, Greg.
2: Well, Canty can fix it. 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
0: All right, so when we come back, we're not even through the top 10 yet. We'll try to continue working our way through this list next on
15: A Better Life with Dr. Sanjay Gupta.
16: By age 35, two-thirds of American men will experience some degree of noticeable hair loss. And by age 50, about 85% of men will have significantly thinning hair. That's according to the American Hair Loss Association. Now, one dermatologist explained that hair loss can either be genetic
13: or it can be triggered by stress, illness, surgery, medications, major life events. No matter the cause, a lot of men, understandably, are frustrated by hair loss because it seems like a loss of control. You can take great care of your scalp by all sorts of expensive lotions and potions, but that might not matter. There are some tried and true medications that might work, like minoxidil or finasteride. But another solution is just shaving it off, and I've heard more and more how liberating this can be for a lot of guys. That's the ultimate control of their appearance. I'm Dr. Sanjay Gupta, helping you live a better life.
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0: I just realized we didn't even mention Patrick Mahomes at five. Just not even a smidge of a mention there. A little egregious, but people don't really reference him as five now, so
2: hard to remember.
0: Yep,
2: a lot of years ago.
0: All right, we're going through ESPN's top players in college football history at every number, and you can be a part of the show as well. 205-834-9450. 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Number 10 feels pretty easy, but there are some good ones. For me, ESPN nailed it. It's Vince Young. That's the first 10 I would think of.
2: Yep.
0: I guess can be based on one game. It doesn't really matter. If that's the only one you watch, it's probably the one you remember. RG3 in there, Troy Smith in there, Steve Slayton. Who could get it? Steve Slayton could freaking get it.
2: Vince Young, though, still.
0: Yeah.
8: Yeah.
2: I think that one's by a margin.
0: Number 11.
2: LeVar Arrington.
0: No Matt Leinart.
14: Yeah, it was Leinart. Yeah.
2: Not for me.
0: Kellen Moore was pretty good at 11.
2: Excellent.
8: Yeah.
2: Amazing.
0: Didn't Aaron Murray wear 11?
2: Yes.
8: He did.
0: Steve Spurrier wore 11.
2: Before my time.
0: But you're going to say LeVar Arrington.
2: LeVar Arrington was like
0: the most. He made it look really good at linebacker.
2: Golly. Well, it's just, I think when you see an 11 at linebacker, you're like, ooh,
0: you better be good.
2: Mess with that
8: yeah,
2: guy.
8: Gotta be.
2: This guy's a problem.
0: He also had the giant shoulder pads and could just destroy people.
2: He was very scary.
0: Yes.
8: Yeah.
0: This is a tough one next, man.
2: 12 is a great one.
0: It's hard to get past the recency. I'm not going to say bias because I don't think he doesn't deserve it. but 12 is Travis Hunter per ESPN. But goodness gracious, some of the other ones.
2: There's so many good ones at 12.
8: Yeah. Greg McElroy?
2: No, he's Andrew Luck for me.
0: Colt McCoy. We don't remember Roger Staubach, but man, he was great.
2: Yeah.
0: There's some big time.
2: There's a lot of good 12s. A lot. But it's Andrew Luck.
0: 13. I would remember Gino Toretta just because I remember that Miami offense and he would be the first one probably for me, him and Antoine Nolan. But
2: Dan Marino.
0: You admired his work at Pitt?
2: It's not about that. What did I say earlier about 7?
0: Still,
8: we're associated with that number.
0: College football.
2: It's consistent with
8: Tua.
2: It's consistent for me with the previous renditions that we did at 7 and others that we'll do at 8. Like, to me, when I see a number and I see 13, the first 13 that comes to mind is Dan Marino.
0: Okay.
2: No matter what. And the fact that he weren't in college, that's what I'm going with.
0: All right. John?
14: I mean, it's Marino. Sorry. I mean, I could be nice and say Tua, okay. But no, it's Marino.
2: Love Tua.
0: Antoine Nolan, Gino Toretta for me. 14, Ben Leard for me.
2: Sam Bradford. He was so...
0: I did forget Eric Berry was 14, by the way. Don't know why I forgot that.
2: Sam Bradford was so pure. Golly, he was so slinger, pure. Dude. Man, he could throw the ball. He could throw it.
14: Did Montana wear it?
0: No.
2: Nah.
0: Vinny Testaverde was one. Ty Detmer is ESPN's choice.
2: Before my time.
8: Well, BYU, right?
2: Yes. Yeah.
0: Didn't Michael Clayton wear 14 at LSU? Wide receiver?
2: It feels right.
0: That's one that, for whatever reason, popped into my brain.
2: That feels right.
8: Feels right.
0: 15 is a...
8: Oh, yeah, we know.
0: Jeez.
8: Tim Tebow.
0: But you also got Drew Brees and Tommy Frazier.
2: Some good ones.
8: Drew Brees wore 15.
0: Drew Brees could get it at
8: Purdue. I just associated him with 9.
2: Dude, yeah.
0: Him and Vinny Sutherland?
2: Dude, back in the day, Breeze. I was like my earlier like iterations of college football fandom. And when he took him to the Rose Bowl, like, dude, he was freaking rolling.
0: Tommy Frazier was awesome at Nebraska.
2: He was rolling.
0: Dude, Fernando Mendoza wore 15.
2: Yes.
8: He did.
2: True.
0: Heisman in an undefeated season. Say whatever you want. Hey, I mean,
2: not bad.
8: It's there.
0: Okay. But it's Tebow, right?
8: Yeah.
2: Yes.
0: Yeah. 16's a tough one.
2: Peyton.
14: Not really. It's Peyton.
8: Peyton.
0: Some people say Trevor Lawrence.
8: I don't.
2: Not me.
8: Not me.
2: Not this guy.
0: Chris Winkie? Yeah.
2: Nah.
0: Yeah, no.
8: He's old. He was a little older.
0: It's Peyton for me.
2: Yeah, no doubt.
14: Being old helps. We just talked
8: that
14: about
8: that. That is true. Just talked about,
14: won a Heisman.
0: My favorite thing to do on recruiting trips when I would go to watch games at Tennessee is the last thing Tennessee's offense would do is before they went to like their team segments, they would throw fades. And watching Peyton Manning turn that ball over a perfect spiral and like just moon balls and they would come straight down. And you're just like, how does he do that? And he's throwing them like 55 yards down the field, just lobbing them. And like, it looked like it was about 30% effort. And I mean, I could sit there and watch him do it all day. It was unbelievable.
2: People just don't realize how big he was. And like,
0: he is still.
2: Yeah. But like, as
8: it ain't gone nowhere.
2: He was just massive.
0: Yep.
2: Just a big dude and could rip it.
0: They would let the recruits come in the locker room after and they'd sing Rocky Top. And there's one time I kind of got stuck next to him. And I was like almost looking up at him.
2: No doubt.
0: Like,
2: right.
0: Damn. Like, big dude. 17.
8: Jason Campbell.

0: Remember Keenan Reynolds?
1: Yeah, oh yeah.
0: Navy. He could get it at Navy, dude.
1: Beast.
0: Eric Dickerson gets the nod, though. That's one of those guys we're talking about, like Peyton Manning being big. Like, if you ever meet Eric Dickerson, you will not believe how large of a human being he is. And then being able to do the things he did on the football field.
1: I mean, so good.
0: Tell our listeners about Bromberg's, Greg.
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11: For more than a decade, the Environmental Working Group has put out a list of the so-called Dirty Dozen. 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Well, this year, spinach topped the list, followed by kale, collard, mustard greens, strawberries, grapes, nectarines, peaches, cherries, apples, blackberries, pears, potatoes, and blueberries. 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Point is, though, you could consider buying these items organic if and when you can, and then taking extra care when you wash them. The FDA recommends rinsing all fruits and vegetables, even the ones that are organic, under running water that is slightly warmer than room temperature. 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
0: All right, welcome back in. McElroy and Kubik in the morning, 9:53, Thursday, July the 9th, right here on Jocks. We'll continue with best numbers in the history of college football. 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
0: 20 threw me off, I will be honest, because when I think Earl Campbell, I think 34. But he gets the nod at 20. Johnny Rock.

0: Rodgers, Billy Sims, Ed Reed would have probably been my guess at 20, where I would have gone. Anybody else at 20 that first comes to mind for you guys?
1: I thought I was Barry Sanders, but I didn't realize he wasn't 20 in college.
0: Well, he's 21, and 21 is an impossible number because you have Calvin Johnson at Georgia Tech, you have Barry Sanders at Oklahoma State, and Desmond Howard at Michigan.
2: A lot of good ones.
1: Calvin Johnson wore 21.
2: Yes. It looked good, too.
0: It looked really good.
2: Yeah. The two times a game he was targeted. 20 is Ed Reed for me. Mm-hmm. But I'm totally on board with Earl Campbell.
1: Yeah.
2: At 21, I got to go Calvin Johnson. Barry Sanders a little before my time, but, I mean, dude, Barry Sanders is the GOAT. I mean, seriously, the GOAT.
0: Yeah. 22 is Doug Flutie, but Emmitt Smith also wore 22 at Florida. So you also had Mark Ingram win a Heisman at Bama wearing 22. Mm-hmm. I would think Flutie first, though. Like, that's easily my first thought there. 23?
1: Ontario.
0: Kenny Irons?
1: In Ontario, McCaleb.
0: There you go.
2: Like, honestly, Jonathan Taylor would come to mind. I know it's recency, but, like, he was great.
0: Yeah, he gets the nod there. There's not a lot. Like, Lance Allworth.
2: Not a ton of 23s. No. Surprisingly, because that's a good number.
0: 24.
1: Cadillac.
0: There you go. No Sean Marino.
1: Oh.
0: Will probably be after Carnell, the one I would think of.
2: That's a really good one.
0: Niall Kinnick. A running back at Iowa from 37 to 39.
2: That's his ESPN choice. Hey. The stadium's named after him.
0: I feel like he's important.
1: To Iowa, yeah, for sure.
2: But here's the problem. Here's the
0: probably
2: problem.
0: More than just Iowa.
2: He was a passer, a rusher, a defender, a kick returner, and
0: punter.
2: A kicker.
1: Let's go.
2: He's about that life.
0: He returned, he intercepted 18 passes in his career also. Okay.
2: Paul Hornung. Probably Paul Locked Hornung down. Award watch list.
1: Locked down.
0: Before there was an award. Correct, yes. 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We'll continue the college football conversation tomorrow. Maybe continue looking at some of these numbers because we've only made it to 24. So we got a ways to go. Like Tommy McDonald out of Oklahoma is your 25.
1: Yeah.
0: Not Rolando McClain, which is a weird linebacker number, but still.
1: That's tough for you guys.
0: I would have gone Rocket Ismail in the first 25 for me. Like, remember seeing highlights of him as a kid? He was insane.
2: Yeah, he was like one of those, you know, mythical figures.
0: Absolutely.
2: You know what I mean?
0: 100%. Folk heroes in college football. We'll talk more of them tomorrow.
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0: It is 10 o'clock. Welcome in another edition of Three Man Front. We are live in studio. Pat, Molly, Conrad, Landrum with you until 2 o'clock. College football, another day closer. You just heard the announcer, 51 days away from kickoff. We're less than 2 weeks away from SEC Football Media Days down in Tampa. It is officially in the books in Frisco, Texas, as the Big 12 becomes the first conference of the 2026 rotation to finish up their media days. We will go to Dallas and talk to Jake Hatch, good friend of the program. He does a show in Salt Lake City, Utah. It covers the Utah Fighting Utes and also the BYU Cougars. He will be on the program as he has been in attendance the last 2 days. We'll get his feelings on Monster Energy Drink, who is the leader in the clubhouse. A lot of people believe that Texas Tech is still the team to beat in that conference. So we'll get a rundown from him, Rodney Orr, Rob Pate, later on in the program. So,
1: interesting comments. I'm great, partner. How are you?
0: I'm fantastic.
1: Interesting comments, though, coming out of the Big 12 Media Days, TCU's Sonny Dykes and some of the comments that he had, even going back to the college football playoff where they faced Michigan, went on to get beat historically by that Georgia team, 65-7. But very interesting comments concerning NIL rosters, payrolls, and like I said, I think you're going to see more of these coaches, more of these institutions kind of standing on their own and speaking out and not being afraid to maybe upset the apple cart or whatever that message that's coming from the commissioner's desk is.
0: Yeah, Coach Dykes and TCU, they were one of the first programs to come out and basically be very critical of the Brendan Sorsby situation. TCU did not hold back whatsoever, along with Iowa State and some others, in regards to their feelings over the Texas Tech situation. So it'll be interesting to hear if Jake Hatch believes that the conference is on the road to, I guess, singing Kumbaya and We Are the World and We're All One Again.
1: Well, yeah. And when you hear a coach like Sonny Dykes, he even went as far as to say, if we play Michigan 100 times, they beat us 95 times. That's a statement.
0: Yeah.
1: And he says, it's going to be really tough to get back to a national championship based on our current roster.
0: Mm-hmm.
1: Basically saying, without saying it, it's impossible.
0: Yep.
1: I like that we're getting some transparency with these coaches.
0: And we talked about it briefly yesterday, but you had Satterfield, the head coach of Cincinnati. He reignited the Sorsby story. He's saying and claim that Texas Tech reached out to Sorsby about 4 games left in the season last year. So basically insinuating that they were tampering with Sorsby before he left Cincinnati. So that kind of got everyone going. I did notice that the USA Today Network, because the Big 12, they do not vote on a preseason list of who's going to win the conference. But USA Today, their network of reporters, they went around and surveyed every league writer in the Big 12, and Texas Tech is still listed as the team that they are predicting to win the Big 12 championship, followed by BYU, Utah, Houston, Arizona, TCU. Those are your top 6, then followed by Kansas State, Arizona State, Oklahoma State, Baylor, 11 UCF, then Kansas, Cincinnati, West Virginia, Colorado, ooh, and Iowa State. So I wonder if Deion Sanders will now be upset with the USA Today as he was the Athletic earlier this week.
1: I don't know. He knows that he's got what I saw it yesterday, and I said it was 60-something new players on that roster. I think Deion's going to continue to do it his way until the folks in Boulder tell him that it's time for somebody new. Maybe he has a fun little comment about it, but I don't think there's a whole lot for him to defend just based on the roster, the departures, some of the good from that team. You look at Seton, that's who it was, right? That went to LSU.
0: Yep.
1: The big offensive tackle. So not a whole lot of buzz there. It's interesting, though, to see Lance Leipold in Kansas, where they're projected, UCF under Scott Frost. But Oklahoma State, that's fascinating. With a new coach and a quarterback with something to prove.
0: Yeah, they got them listed 9th ahead of Baylor.
1: Yeah.
0: Because most people believe that Dave Aranda is going to be done. It's just a matter of time.
1: Nathan King said he's got Auburn as a 14-point favorite.
0: Yeah.
1: And he described Baylor's defense this year as they're going to be god-awful.
0: Yes, god-awful. But win by two touchdowns.
1: But we're talking about it. It does make sense. Dave Aranda has turned over the play calling to his defensive coordinator. He knows he's probably out if he has a repeat of what he's had at least last year. So you go back to being a defensive coordinator. Why would your defense, why would you want to be attached to historically?
0: Scapegoat, my friend.
1: Yeah, I wouldn't call it defense.
0: Yeah, scapegoat.
1: That was Joe Bob.
0: So next week, Wednesday through Friday, we will have ACC Media Days. Those will be held in Charlotte, North Carolina. Day one will feature Florida State, Miami, NC State, Stanford, and Virginia. That's a pretty good day because with Florida State, a lot of pressure on Mike Norvell, and of course Miami. Most people believe that this could be the best roster that Miami has had in probably the last two decades. I know they played for the national championship last year, but many people believe that they have reloaded and that Miami definitely is going to be the team to beat out of the ACC. I'm sitting here looking down the list and seeing when Jordan is going to be in attendance there in Charlotte. It looks like it's going to be Friday. Probably going to spend a long weekend, her and Bill.
1: Yeah.
0: You know, come down from Chapel Hill. Let's just spend the weekend in Charlotte.
1: Yeah, let's do chill out. Let's do some couples things.
0: Yeah. So they will be on Friday. And then, of course, the next week on Monday, there it is, SEC Football Media Days. And then the week after that, the Big Ten will have 3 days of fun and frivolity in Chicago for their media days.
1: That should be a whole lot of fun. See what Tony Petitti has to say after he's digested what Greg Sankey's had to say.
0: And when Greg Sankey steps to the plate and says that, well, I was listening to Three Man Front on my way home the other day, and they were giving us some suggestions on sponsor patches.
1: Yeah.
0: And so our league office has contacted, and we're happy to report that we are now going to officially be Chick-fil-A across every jersey, thanks to Molly Robinson, who suggested it on Three Man Front.
1: That's right.
0: So
2: thank you.
1: That's right. Yeah.
2: Thank you, Commissioner. Appreciate it.
0: Yeah. Wouldn't that be something? He gets up there and makes that announcement.
1: Be good. Chick-fil-A, is that now the leader in the clubhouse? I thought we had decided on Buc-ee's.
0: Some late overnight results from some counties that was underreported while we were on the air. It looks like Chick-fil-A.
1: Okay.
0: Yeah.
1: That's a winner.
0: Sure is.
1: I enjoy the free chicken sandwiches that they give out before. the Chick-fil-A kickoff classic that we have.
0: Yeah.
1: And you show up with a bus full of people or a car full of people, and they come with the hot steaming with pickles, Conrad. Chick-fil-A sandwich, it's great.
0: So call it right now, Conrad. In the next 5 years, will Alabama have a sponsorship patch from a corporate entity on an Alabama football jersey?
3: Yes, yeah, because no? We lost all our money in crypto, like we talked about yesterday. So, yeah, we're going to have to make that back somehow. But yes, in all seriousness, yes, I do.
0: In
3: the money
0: years,
3: will be
0: think,
3: too sweet.
0: What about Auburn? You think Auburn will?
1: In the next 5 years?
0: 5 years.
1: Yes.
0: So does that mean that if Alabama, and I know that Texas has already said, we're not doing it. At least that's what Del Conte is saying right now. Do you think every school in the SEC will have a sponsor patch within 5 years?
3: No.
0: Who would be the holdout? Texas?
3: Texas. I could see Texas A&M going that route.
0: Okay.
3: Because they got the money. They don't need it. I mean, maybe Alabama does step up and say, we're just not doing that because of the tradition and people don't like us messing with the jersey. But, yeah, I would think Texas and Texas A&M are in the best position to say no.
1: I think it's easier for a lot of these schools after they've seen everybody else do it, mm-hmm. maybe for a season or two, then their fans are more receptive to it.
0: Well, it was really shocking when you saw the NBA because they were the first ones to do it.
1: Yeah.
0: It kind of took you some time to get used to it. And then when Major League Baseball started putting it on their sleeves.
3: I don't even think about it now.
0: Right. And I think the same thing would be said with college football. I think that there would be an outcry originally, but it depends on how you do the sponsorship patch. You know, does it clash, you know, with the color scheme of whatever school you're a fan of?
1: No, and yeah, I agree. Nitpicking, I'm not thinking about the Quikrete patch when I'm watching the Braves. It's fair.
3: Well, especially in college football, when you can make it tangible and go, well, that paid for two of your starting offensive linemen. Okay.
1: No, it's not. It's not like it's going to serve as a distraction for me watching a game. And this sounds horrible, and it's to prevent CTE. But the big foam things on the heads, that's a distraction to me.
3: Yeah, the Guardian caps. Yeah.
1: The Guardian caps. It's a distraction when I'm watching a game. I know why it's there. I think it's a great idea. Love it. distracts me. Doesn't fit my eye when I'm watching a football game.
0: So it's interesting. So we're talking about money and generating extra levels of income for these athletic departments. Well, there was an interesting story that came out yesterday down in Louisiana. LSU has fired its chief financial officer, Tommy Smith, and Todd Manuel, who was vice president in charge of handling sex-based discrimination complaints, and what campus leaders say these are cost-reducing layoffs at LSU. A total of 25 employees were let go last week at LSU, and LSU President Wayne Russo, he says the savings will be redirected to hire new faculty and fund research. Now, the president, he became the president back in November shortly after LSU hired Lane Kiffin from Ole Miss. And don't forget, they had to pay not only Kiffin $90 million, but then a $54 million buyout of Brian Kelly. And so now they've laid off 25 employees at Louisiana State University, and it has a lot of people wondering, what are we doing here when you're cutting people off the university's faculty and you've gotten rid of your chief financial officers and someone that has handled your sex-based discrimination complaints, and you're still paying Brian Kelly $54 million and then $90 million to Lane Kiffin. Now, the layoffs will supposedly save LSU $3.7 million, according to an analysis of the state employee salaries obtained by the public request records from other media outlets. So $3.7 million saved, but 25 people.
1: 25 families affected.
0: Correct. And $3.7 million will now go back into the fold, in which the president says that this will be redirected to hire new faculty and fund research.
1: Let's keep an eye on that. Keep our eyes open for those new hires.
0: Yeah.
3: Well, recruiting's research, right?
1: Yeah.
3: Technically.
0: I just found it interesting. That's all. I'm
3: not accusing LSU. Titles of people.
0: It's just a bad optics.
1: It is.
0: You got a governor that stands up and says,
1: you imagine if you've got your cardboard box with all of your personal stuff from your office, and you're walking out, and Lane Kiffin's bebopping into the building after a fresh hot yoga class and is drinking his smoothie.
3: You walk by a third-string linebacker that's making more money than your salary was, and you don't have a job and you can't feed your family, and that kid is making hundreds of thousands of dollars to ride the pine.
0: Yeah.
1: Yeah, or a Boy Scout like Will Wade walking around.
0: Mm-hmm. Good times.
3: That's tough. 3.7. I mean, that's like a rounding error for their athletic department this year. You can scrape that together, I think.
1: 3.7, that will get you Sam Levitt for three quarters of the season.
0: Yeah. Mm-hmm. Something like that.
1: You won't have him for the rivalry week.
0: No. See, that wouldn't even pay for Sorsby if they'd ended up with Sorsby.
3: No.
1: No? Yes, it wouldn't have.
0: Could you imagine like that happening at a non-SEC school? Where 25 people lose their job, but you've got coaches that's making obscene amounts of money and players making obscene amounts of money.
1: I can imagine the outcry.
0: I'm thinking like a Northeastern school or even a Big Ten school. I mean, that's not going over well.
3: But no, they would not stand for that at Rutgers.
0: In the SEC, they owe $500 million anyway. What's another $3.7 million? That's a drop in the bucket.
1: Well, that's like when you're on vacation. You just what's another $250?
0: Yeah, I mean, I'm going to be paying interest on that credit card anyway.
1: You want that silly, stupid hat you're going to wear one time? Might not even make it back to the airport.
0: Yeah,
1: here,
0: make it happen.
1: Get it, babe.
0: Yeah, no big deal.
1: Or sometimes that's me buying a stupid hat. So let's be fair here.
0: Wear it the one time.
1: Yeah. By the way, I got some good news yesterday.
0: Yeah. That was great news. For those that watch us on YouTube, hit that subscribe button. Tomorrow, Landrum has a brand new Atlanta Braves jersey that he will break out tomorrow.
1: Came in the slow boat from China.
2: Yay!
0: It literally really did come from a slow boat.
1: Yeah, it did. China.
0: So Landrum will break that out as he's getting ready for the Cardinals series this weekend.
1: Yes.
0: The final series before the All-Star break.
1: We played today, but I told you we're 1-0 with that jersey in my possession.
0: I was I was going to suggest to you, like, if the Braves lost again last night, or that they were going to be no hit,
1: yeah,
0: because it looked kind of ugly there. No,
1: I'm glad he was on a pitch count.
0: I was going to say, you need to text Tom Hart,
1: yeah,
0: and tell him to get off the Braves broadcast, because it seems like
1: that was about to happen.
0: Because he was in Chicago for the White Sox,
1: yeah,
0: series,
1: mm-hmm,
0: did not have a very good series,
1: nope,
0: for the Braves, and he's back on the mic in Pittsburgh.
1: And if I remember one of the, yeah, the radio call when he was on with Ben Ingram one night on the Braves radio network. I think we lost that game too.
0: Yeah. So he was starting to get a reputation.
1: He's messed up our mojo.
0: Got to blame somebody.
1: Yeah. It's Tom Hart's fault.
0: It's not the players. It's the announcers. It's
1: the announcers. Yeah. It's always our fault.
0: Phone number is 205-834-9450. You can call us on that number. You can text us,
1: ooh,
0: on that number.
1: Do both?
0: You can do both on the same number. We have consolidated.
1: This is unreal.
0: I know. This is 2026, Landrum. We can do these types of
1: things. So there's just one number, Pat,
0: just one
1: that
0: number
1: people need to remember.
0: That's right. There's only one number that they need to remember, one number we need to remember. 205-834-9450.
1: It's so simple.
0: Yeah.
1: Try it.
0: 9450. You should know that because that's our frequency number in Birmingham.
1: Right. Try it. See how it feels on those fingertips.
0: Yeah. Give us a call. Love to hear from
1: you.
0: Or
1: through that voice if you're driving.
0: 11 o'clock, Rodney Orr. 11:45, Rob Pate. 1 o'clock, Jake Hatch from KSL Radio in Salt Lake City. Talk a little Big 12 football. All that straight ahead. Love to hear from you next on Three Man Front.
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14: Few people now have asked me about a TikTok trend that they've come across. It's called 75 Hard. The challenge was created by entrepreneur and author Andy Frisella, who calls it a, quote, transformative mental toughness program and an Ironman for your brain. So here's what it entails. Eat a structured diet with no alcohol, drink a gallon of water, read 10 pages of nonfiction, take a progress photo, and complete 2 45-minute workouts, one of them outdoors, every day for 75 days. quite a challenge. We asked CNN fitness contributor Dana Santis about this, who reminded us that sustainable fitness isn't about punishment or proving discipline through extremes. It's about building habits that integrate into your lifestyle in a way that feels supportive and repeatable. If you ask me, that's going to be the key to long-term success. I'm Dr. Sanjay Gupta, helping you live a better life.

0: again, just John Denver. It's just
1: horrible.
0: Every time we turn around, we see John Denver. Hear John Denver.
2: You don't like John Denver, Landrum?
1: I do like John Denver. But given... we'll see if people can connect the dots if hopefully they're listening to all 4 hours.
0: Yes, you need to listen to all four
2: hours. I was really hoping there'd be enough of a buffer where that wouldn't happen.
1: Oh, no. No, I'm not going to let there be a buffer.
2: I know,
1: now.
2: You're going to make sure people know I'm
1: That's
2: a bad
1: so
2: person.
1: So bad.
0: So we got some good basketball news yesterday, and the guy that broke the story is our very own three-man front bracketologist, Rocco Miller.
1: Rocco!
0: He breaks the story yesterday that the Alabama Crimson Tide basketball team is going to face Samford, going to face the Bulldogs. A date has yet to be announced. However, the Bulldogs are set to travel to Coleman Coliseum, where the two programs will meet for the first time since 2010. When Alabama and Samford last faced off, the Tide won the game 79-60 in Tuscaloosa. Most recently, the Bulldogs finished the 2025-26 season with an 18-14 record to mark Lenny Acuff's first season as head coach at Samford. So that'll be a fun matchup, as Samford now will be playing both Alabama and UAB.
1: Yeah, that's really good. And Coach Acuff, a chance now to kind of get his feet settled and get guys in that fit his system, and that can be more challenging these days in college athletics, as we all know. But, yeah, that's a fun matchup, and we love to keep that money here in the state.
0: No doubt about it. I did see this story yesterday. I don't know if you guys did, but anytime you see that somebody is entering the transfer portal, especially from a Southeastern Conference school,
1: yep,
0: you kind of go, okay, what's going on here? So ex-Arkansas receiver Jaylen Brown – he entered the transfer portal. Brown was dismissed from the Arkansas football team after being arrested on a charge of hindering apprehension that has now been dismissed. So he was charged. Then he gets kicked off the team, but now the issue has now been dismissed. He's a former four-star. He's a top 70 recruit. He was a starter last year prior to suffering a season-ending injury for the Hogs. So I'm like going, okay, this is interesting. And I hate to stereotype, but I started thinking, well, if Arkansas let him go, then there's got to be more to it. Maybe the kid's history, whatever the case may be. So he had previously played in three games for LSU as a true freshman. That allowed him to preserve his redshirt year. He then transferred to Florida State in 2024, where he appeared in nine games for the Noles. He, however, was then dismissed from that program in spring of 2025 following an arrest for possession of a controlled substance. So he made stops at LSU and Florida State before appearing in five games for the Razorbacks. So obviously kind of a checkered past, been in trouble with the law before. So then Ryan Silverfield in Arkansas said, you know what? We've given you this opportunity. We're going to go ahead and cut bait now, and we're going to move on. So across his college career, 17 games, he's hauled in 20 receptions, 242 yards, and two touchdowns. So it was just interesting. When I saw that Arkansas four-star wide receiver is, you know, transferring, and it's July the 8th, I'm like going, okay, there's got to be more to the story, and so much it was.
1: Yeah, And a lot of times we see about if there is an incident with a police report, but I have known of guys that have been major cancers

0: mention, Pirates starter Jared Jones, he looked good, but he was on a pitch count. You know that they were going to have to pull him anyway. But he got in the record books last night against Atlanta. He became only the only starting pitcher in Major League Baseball's modern era to pitch six innings and retire every batter he faced and yet not get the win. A perfect game, six innings, and he did not get the win. That is the first time that that has ever happened in Major League Baseball in the modern era.
1: And Paul Skeens just kind of looked at him and gave him a nod and said, get used to it, brother.
0: Yeah, get used to it.
2: Walt Weiss was describing his fastball and his breaking ball in the first inning, and he said it was ridiculous. He said, I was hoping that they had him on a pitch count because that guy was untouchable. Grant Holmes looked good last night.
0: The good news, the Phillies lose, so the Braves are now back to three games ahead of the Phillies and Marlins.
2: Mm-hmm.
0: The Marlins have now tied the Phillies.
2: They've won five in a row, Pat.
0: Mm-hmm. So this is an 11:35 start this morning as Mitch Keller is on the bump for the Pirates. He's got a 5.02 ERA taking on Bryce Elder, who is 5-6 with a 4.01 ERA.
2: What's the weather this weekend for our series, Braves and Cardinals?
0: Hot.
2: It's going to be hot?
0: Hot.
2: That's the way we like it.
0: Very hot.
2: Yeah, get it really hot for us.
0: Some other news and notes around Major League Baseball. Langdon's other favorite player besides Bryce Harper, Kyle Schwarber, last night hit his league-leading 32nd home run in Cincinnati. He's now third in Major League Baseball history for the most home runs with five seasons with a team. He had Babe Ruth the first 5 years with the New York Yankees. He hit 235 home runs.
2: Short porch.
0: Mark McGwire for the Cardinals, he hit 220. And now Kyle Schwarber has hit 219 for the Philadelphia Phillies.
2: I like Kyle Schwarber. He was the hero for the National League last year when we were at SEC Media Days. You know, just been stood up by Ty and Conrad's little mouth was burning.
0: His little mouth.
1: Thank you, Lindrum.
0: That's funny.
1: Are you prepared for Kyle Schwarber to be a Hall of Famer?
2: No.
1: Because I'm just saying he's got 372 career home runs. I mean, unless he gets hurt. I mean, he's going to get to 500.
2: He's going to get to 500.
0: Yeah. Also yesterday, the Blue Jays beat Tony Vitello and the San Francisco Giants 10-0. That was almost a no-hitter. Took a no-hitter until Dylan Cease did for Toronto. Took it into the ninth inning, a no-hitter against the Giants. So the Giants are now 16 games below 500. That is the first time since the end of the 2018 season that they have been that far underneath 500. They were also being no hit through eight innings. That was their longest stint by not getting a hit at home since 1997. So Tony Vitello is just absolutely just piling up some wonderful records there in the Bay.
2: You think he's already had enough? He's gotten his taste of Major League Baseball?
0: They're going to end up trading everybody on that team.
2: It's just tough. You go from being a national champion, you're a competitor, you build a program, and then you go to that.
0: So not only are we going to pick on Tony Vitello, but let's pick on the Yankees for a second. Oh, yeah. So they were shut out 3-0 by Tampa Bay.
1: Yeah.
0: They have now tied their franchise record. I'm talking about the Yankees. They've been playing baseball for a couple minutes. They have now tied their franchise record for failing to score more than five runs in 20 consecutive games. They are now five games behind the Tampa Bay Rays in the American League East.
1: Yeah, we're terrible. And probably not getting Aaron Judge back until mid-August, maybe.
0: So what's the story with Volpe? There's a controversy going on between Kay, the announcer for the Yankees, and Volpe.
1: Yeah, so Michael Kay unfortunately said something that he shouldn't have said because he had heard a rumor that the Yankees wanted Volpe to move to second, and they were, I guess, going to trade Jazz Chisholm. But Volpe said, no, I'm not playing second base, which isn't true. But Michael Kay shared that rumor on his radio show. That made a lot of people mad. And then he had to go back yesterday and say, actually, I had a bad source. And he is willing to move to second base if that's what they want him to do. But, yeah, that's the least of our problems.
2: Here's the good news. Even in the loss, you struck out six fewer times than you did the previous two nights.
0: That's a win.
1: That is great. Well, we won one of those games, believe it or not.
2: That's right.
0: And you're wrapping up the series today, right?
1: Yeah, it's just bad.
2: Right, I mean, the Rays doing it again.
0: Yeah. I mean, they got an incredible front office. I mean, the way that they evaluate talent, the way they draft, their minor league system.
2: You think about the guys, Lau, he's gone. He's he's off their team from last year.

0: here, but guys like Aranda and others that are.
1: Well, Caminero, he had like, man, what was his stretch? He had like a home run in 10 or 11 straight games.
2: Yeah.
1: Going back a couple of days, and that streak got snapped. But, I mean, they've just been, they're playing really good baseball.
2: But don't
1: a month ago, we were one of the best teams in baseball. Now we're one of the worst.
2: Well, look at the Braves.
0: Well, the Rays, like Rowdy Tellez, it just seems like they got a lot of Rowdy Tellez type players.
2: I watched
0: like,
2: him last night.
0: Who is this guy? And then,
2: I watched him last night for the Stripers.
0: Yeah.
2: Guess who they were playing? They're playing the Memphis Redbirds.
0: Okay.
2: And so before the Cardinals came on, I was actually watching that game between the Redbirds and the Stripers in Gwinnett, and Tellez came up to bat.
0: How'd he do?
2: I struck out.
0: Did he strike out?
2: Yeah.
0: Really?
2: Yeah.
0: Man. Yeah.
2: I do like the Stripers jerseys. Stripers look, it's a takeoff of the old Braves uniform with the feather.
0: Every time, though, I see the logo, I read it strippers. Every single time.
2: The Gwinnett Strippers.
0: Yeah.
2: What I was going to say, don't look now, but Tariq Skubal and the Detroit Tigers are now just 4.5 games back in the American League wildcard race. They have now won 4 in a row.
3: Yeah, we have.
2: So just when Conrad wanted to say Detroit season was over with, here they come.
3: And we swept the Yankees.
2: What do you have to say about that?
1: I would say that y'all are still looking up at us in the wildcard standings, but other than that.
3: But I mean, we got the sweep.
1: You did.
2: Wow.
1: You did.
3: Not even all-star break.
2: And my final little nugget that I wanted to share. Got to talk about my Cardinals for a second. So they beat the Brewers last night 5-1.
0: Yay!
2: Yeah, how about that?
0: You're now, what, 2-8?
2: 2-8, okay. I think, against them. And what's so crazy is that literally after today, we're only going to play them 3 more times the rest of the season.
0: Well, that's good news for you guys.
1: That's good.
2: But it's 1st of July.
0: Yeah,
1: I know you got it all out of the way.
2: I mean, come on.
0: It's kind of like the Braves and the Phillies don't play again until
2: it's forever. So stupid. Yeah. Anyway, starting pitcher last night for the Cardinals was Michael McGreevy. It was his birthday. Hmm. And the reason I bring this up, he was the winning pitcher. But St. Louis has now won 13 straight games when the game is started by a Cardinal pitcher who is celebrating their birthday.
3: Huh.
0: Cool stat.
2: The last loss for the Cardinals when the starting pitcher was pitching on his birthday was 2006. Last night's win extends the longest streak in Major League Baseball history. No other team has ever won more than 8 straight. So we have now won 13 consecutive games when the starting pitcher for the Cardinals was celebrating his birthday.
3: That's a really cool stat.
0: Management, when you're going through.
2: That's right.
0: And you're looking.
2: You're scheduling out your next 5-day rotation. Let's make sure, when's your birthday?
0: All of our starters, you had to be born between the months of April and September.
2: So the Cardinals have not lost since 2006, when the starting pitcher was celebrating their birthday. And the closest franchise that is behind the Cardinals has only done it 8 times. And we've done it 13 times in a row.
0: We saw Swelly pitch before he got injured on his birthday against the Red Sox last year.
2: Mm-hmm.
0: He had a career high, I think it was 14 strikeouts, 5-0 win. It was one of the last games he pitched.
2: When's he coming back?
0: He told me he hopes soon, but I don't know if that was just player speak or... No, I mean, I seriously asked him. It was about a month ago. We went over there. He said, man, hopefully soon. I don't know. I don't know what that means. So if we have the lockout next year, I guess we'll see him in 28 maybe.
2: Yeah, he'll be
1: healthy. He'll be ready to go.
0: Yeah.
2: He'll be ready to blow out the other arm.
0: Don't say that.
2: Just saying.
0: 205-834-9450. Hey, man.
4: Good morning, guys. And Molly. Hello, Molly.
3: Hi, Don Don.
4: How are you today, hon?
3: I'm good. How are you?
4: Fantastic. Molly, are you getting to go to media days with everybody, or you got to stay here?
3: I will be here in Birmingham.
4: No, that's what I thought. And Landon, I've been thinking about that. You got your good place to go to down in Tampa, like a good karaoke bar that has a piano?
0: No, I don't.
2: Do you have any recommendations?
0: And I've requested a piano in my suite.
4: Well, I mean, you know, back in my old days and everything, there's places, plenty of good places to go down there to party, that's for sure. I've heard a lot about things, but we'll talk about that.
0: But we don't party.
2: No, we work. What are you talking about?
4: I know y'all. Well, I mean,
0: aside from some mild wings that Conrad ate, that was about the craziest we got.
2: I mean, Conrad tried to buy us some tickets to the Beyonce concert on the sidewalk outside of Phillips Arena, but it was too pricey. So we just decided we just weren't going to go. But we were part of all the fun and frivolity. A lot of, like, we went into a couple restaurants and bars where people were getting ready to go to the Beyonce concerts.
0: Yeah.
2: And that was worth the price of admission, just being able to watch all of Conrad's friends.
0: If you were into that guy that was wearing the chaps.
4: What about all those times when you had him at the Winfrey Landon, and you guys all went to Gabriel's and singing karaoke back in the day?
2: That was more of a Conrad and Barrett Salee type deal.
4: Yeah. Yes, it was.
0: And all the media members who smoke cigarettes still.
2: Yes.
4: Well, anyway, Pat, great knowledge on your baseball, but another little baseball update. And after you gave me so much grief the other day about my coach, we won 3 straight games.
2: Yeah, you played the Orioles.
4: Well, that helps, doesn't it?
2: Hey, Crow Armstrong, he had 2 home runs last night.
4: Yeah, when you brought up Kyle Schwarber the other, when you brought up my old Cubs player and everything, he was one of our heroes in the World Series in 2016.
2: Who was?
4: I never Schwarber. Get his name right.
2: Schwarber.
4: Yes. Yes. He played with the Cubs. And Pat, didn't he play baseball at Indiana?
2: He did.
0: Yeah.
4: But speaking of all the topics you guys have been talking about all week about the patches on the uniform, I think Conrad, some of y'all talked about this yesterday, but I didn't know this, that our fundraising raised $93 million.
2: Yes, we did talk about that. We talked about it. It's gone up 70% since John Cohen took over as athletic director.
4: Yeah, and I think you're going to see a lot more of when you brought up basketball and everything. I don't know if you've seen this on our schedule. We actually got to play a game in Nashville against Wisconsin.
2: Very nice.
4: But do you happen to know who Auburn plays in Birmingham this year? It's
2: I do not.
4: Arizona, is it?
2: I have not seen who that is.
0: No, I hadn't seen.
4: It might be Arizona's on our schedule, but it might be Arizona. But my topic is, and Conrad, this is a question for you. Do you think Alabama would ever move a game out of Tuscaloosa like Auburn's doing with Baylor in Atlanta?
1: To make
4: NIL money. Pat, isn't Auburn and Baylor both getting $8 million to play this game?
2: I think Auburn's getting more than Baylor, to be honest with you.
4: Okay.
2: I mean, I think it had to be a pretty, pretty penny and a great deal for Auburn to move a home game and to tick off a bunch of season ticket holders just to move the game to Atlanta. Well,
4: not only that, guys, but, you know, I go down there 4 or 5 times a year, and my favorite place is 17-16, of course, where I took Damien to, and it just hurts the whole city when they move a game out of the town like that. I can imagine how many millions of dollars that is to affect the city. Kind of like me and you talking about the Stallions playing in Hoover, how they would jeopardize the SEC tournament. What do y'all think it is, about 15 or 20 million for the city of Auburn Igloos?
2: I would think maybe in that ballpark, if not more.
4: But that's what, hey, I'm telling you, that's what college football is coming to. It's just, you just got to make money. And I know I said the other day, I didn't think Alabama and Auburn would ever do it, but y'all convinced me, if they're going to get 20 or 25 million a year to do it, you can't turn it down.
2: No, you can't.
0: Don, we appreciate the phone call.
2: Thank you, Don.
0: Thanks. No, and you can't keep going back to some of the same old wells. You got to find new ways to create revenue streams, because some of those people, they get tired of paying for the 4-star, like the Jaylen Brown that can't stay out of trouble and can't stay on their roster. That's not a good ROI. Miles in Mississippi, hang on. 3-Man Front as we continue on a Thursday.
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11: A better life with Dr. Sanjay Gupta.
12: A colleague of mine went to a meeting of the primetime seniors the other week. There are programs like this all over the country for people in their 60s, 70s, 80s, and beyond to stay active. It's not just something to keep older folks busy. It helps to keep their bodies in shape and their brains sharp. Showing up with a good attitude is a must, and research shows that having the right mindset actually does lead to better physical aging. So if you need some suggestions to boost your positivity, experts we talked to recommended focusing on goals, which can boost your confidence. Practice gratitude, they said. One of the seniors my colleague met told her that just waking up in the morning is, quote, better than the alternative. That's true. Focus on the things you can control. Diet and exercise, and very importantly, surround yourself with positive people, because that can be contagious. I'm Dr. Sanjay Gupta, helping you live a better life.
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0: lines are open, 205-834-9450. Top of the hour, we'll go to Tuscaloosa to talk to Rodney Orr from Tider Insider, Rob Pate, former Auburn DB. And then at 1 o'clock, we will talk to Jake Hatch from KSL Radio in Salt Lake City.
1: Right now, take your phone calls. Miles, our good buddy, is in the state of Mississippi. Hey, Miles, how are you?
2: Good morning, all.
1: Good morning.
2: I'm really loving the baseball talk. The Red Sox are playing real well right now, but that's not exactly what I called to talk about. I called to talk about a different aspect of the Red Sox, and I want your opinion. In the past 20 years, the Red Sox have won 4 World Series. Okay? They did this with 2 different general managers and 3 different managers. But there was one constant who left a few years ago, and that was Bill James. My question is this. Is Bill James the primary reason the Red Sox won those 4 World Series?
0: I don't think it hurt. I mean, he was pretty much the grandfather of analytics when it comes to baseball. I mean, Bill James, I mean, he's the Bill James Bible when it comes to certain stats and the way that he looked at the game. I don't think it didn't cause him not to win those championships, that's for sure.
2: They hired him when Billy Beane turned them down.
0: Mm-hmm.
2: And I certainly hope Billy Beane gets in the Hall of Fame, I can tell you that. Y'all got me thinking about it when you're talking about the Rays. I mean, what these small market folks are able to do is just amazing.
0: No, I mean, listen, it's funny because, my Cardinal friend group, when over the years, we were very frustrated with our front office and they finally got rid of, and now the former general manager of the Boston Red Sox, Chaim Bloom, is now the general manager of the Cardinals. But we had the same general manager for like 17 years, and over the course of the last 5 or 6 years, the Cardinals have not performed the way that the Cardinals used to perform. They needed a change. And so, when you do not embrace the analytics, because it's completely different now the way baseball front offices are run, we always talked about in our friend group, well, we should just go hire all the people that were at the Tampa Bay Rays, because it doesn't matter what their payroll is. Every single year, they're competitive. They make the playoffs, and dadgummit, they almost won the World Series a couple years ago. So, and it's interesting because Chaim Bloom got his start with the Tampa Bay Rays before he went to Boston, and now he's in St. Louis. So the Rays are just an impressive organization, and it's a shame that more people in that market do not go and support that franchise.
2: I know it.
0: Because they are a great team every single year.
2: And they are in a tussle. You're right. They are in a tussle right now about that stadium.
0: Yep.
2: Y'all, let me ask you this as I go. Have you heard about a meeting between intermediaries from the University of North Carolina and the SEC?
0: I have not.
2: I refer you, I don't know if you ever watched Greg Flugar's Peek Around the Corner or his show on YouTube. Greg Flugar was the guy who broke the USC-UCLA info before it came out. The LA Times got it from him.
0: Okay, I'll check it out.
2: He reported that recently. Thanks, y'all.
0: That's interesting.
1: Thanks, Miles.
0: Ooh, wouldn't that be something? Or do you think it was just Jordan? Like maybe Jordan came to Birmingham and talked to somebody.
1: I'm thinking it's Jordan came to Birmingham to talk to somebody. Yeah. Looking for a mom. Open a new boutique.
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11: Few people now have asked me about a TikTok trend that they've come across. It's called 75 Hard. The challenge was created by entrepreneur and author Andy Frisella, who calls it a, quote, transformative mental toughness program and an Ironman for your brain. So here's what it entails. Eat a structured diet with no alcohol, drink a gallon of water, read 10 pages of nonfiction, take a progress photo, and complete 2 45-minute workouts, one of them outdoors, every day for 75 days. Quite a challenge. We asked CNN fitness contributor Dana Santis about this, who reminded us that sustainable fitness isn't about punishment or proving discipline through extremes. It's about building habits that integrate into your lifestyle in a way that feels supportive and repeatable. If you ask me, that's going to be the key to long-term success. I'm Dr. Sanjay Gupta, helping you live a better life.
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1: 11 o'clock here on Three Man Front. Landrum, Pat, Conrad, and Molly. Rodney Orr, Tider Insider, along momentarily. Braves in action this afternoon. They win last night in Pittsburgh to even up that series. Rubber game today, and they get started. Braves still in first place in the National League East by 3 games. The Phillies losing yesterday in their matchup with the Cincinnati Reds. They're at Great American Ballpark. 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Paul and his staff, wonderful people. Downtown Homewood, MANDUU.com. That's 2 U's, MANDUU.com. Tell Paul and the gang that Landrum from Jock sent you.
0: Joining us now from Tuscaloosa on the Higginbotham Hotline, Rodney Orr from Tider Insider. Rodney, I hope you're well on this Thursday.
18: I'm doing well, guys. How's it going?
0: We are hanging in there like a loose tooth, Rodney. Hope you are as well. I want to start with the Raekwon Butler, linebacker for the 2028 class. So one of my favorite towns in Alabama, Lochapoka High School down in Notasulga, Alabama. What can you tell us about Mr. Butler and the potential of him being in Tuscaloosa in a couple of years?
18: Yeah, I mean, obviously it's a long way off. You know how those are. There's so many early commitments, and then they flip somewhere else. We're seeing them going different places from the 2027 class, some of the early commitments, you know, that they had. And I expect that's probably what will happen with some of these. As far as he's concerned, Butler, you know, he's obviously he had a great camp at Alabama and impressed a lot of people. Got an offer, committed here this week, and 6'3", 205 linebacker. You know, just seems to have the frame that they like to be able to develop and fill out. He's, like I said, he's not really big right now at about 205 pounds, but he's got the frame to fill out. And, you know, he's got some other offers that have rushed in. I know it's early, so they haven't really rated some of these players yet. So we'll see where he ends up in just in terms of the rankings for interest purpose. But I do think that obviously he's generating, turning some heads, you know, with some of these other programs that have offered too.
1: Who are some of those other maybe more prominent names? And I know that Alabama's going to be limited as far as maybe how many they want to take, but any of those other big names that are still out there that Alabama would take if they committed?
18: For 2027?
1: Yeah.
18: Well, I'm sure if Monshon Sells called right. and said he wanted to come, you know, he would be the obvious one. You know, I think probably they're about done in that regard. Now, they may take some other guys that are what we call now scholarship only. That could happen. You could see that. And plus, things change. You know, sometimes a guy may want to flip that we can't predict right now. And then sometimes guys emerge during the fall that are become really highly touted. So things can change, obviously, over the process right now, but there's just not really a lot out there in terms of the bigger names. I think there's only like four of the top 100 players in the country that are still uncommitted, if I'm not mistaken. Of course, Sales is one of those. So just not a lot out there in terms of the highly regarded players.
0: Rodney, from your perspective, and we have noted this on this program for quite some time now, you were the first one that alerted us that, hey, listen, folks, don't be shocked that Alabama is going to have a smaller class this year. But from your perspective, based on the commitments that they currently have, do you think that they have addressed the areas of need that this football team needs for 2027?
18: Yeah, you know, I think the thing that really strikes me is I'll just look at it. They've got two really good quarterbacks. You always got to keep that quarterback room full. You know, there could be some movement there, obviously, after this year. So securing a couple of good ones is always a – I think it's a good philosophy. Two good running backs, Newkirk out of Georgia and then Ty Phillips out of South Carolina. Those are two really good running backs. Two good tight ends. They really needed that. They wanted that. And I think they filled that. They got a good place kicker out of Texas. I think that's a valuable pickup, I think, to be able to have that. You know, they got a cornerback that they really wanted. They've got a deep secondary. But Darius White's really good. He fits the bill that they like. You know, A.J. Pauley's a really good defensive lineman. And I think Stafford, the Willis kid, the offensive lineman, is a guy that can develop over time. I think really to me, and again, I know it's changed with the portal. You hit the portal for linemen. You'd like to see them have got a few more, maybe on both sides of the ball, ideally. And I think you lost Mitchell Turner. I think that was a big loss, a really big loss. He was a guy that you focused on the defensive line at Louisville, Mississippi, committed to Ole Miss. So you've taken a few hits. But overall, from the group, the small group, it looks to be a you know pretty solid class, and I think that the group as a whole will be in terms of the final rankings come out of players. I think some of these guys will probably get bumped up some.
1: Rodney Orr, Tighter Insider, joining us here on Three Man Front. All of our guests join us on the Higginbotham Hotline. As for this team that we're going to see that Kalen DeBoard fields this season, Rodney, offensive line, you feel better about Alabama's offensive line potential heading into the season? Just comparing to last July, when I probably asked you the same question.
18: Honestly, no idea. And I say that, I know it's probably a bad answer, but it's just true. I mean, until we see them out there, they had 15 practices together. I mean, they have a long way to go. Talking to some people that you know played the game, that understand offensive line play, that got to watch them. Yeah, they saw some potential, but they saw a lot of concerns in the spring. You know, they've got it obviously. And look, again, 15 practices, that's not much for a group of guys with so many new faces. There's some youth there, a lot of inexperience in terms of Jackson Lloyd at left tackle. Even Michael Carroll, he played a lot as a freshman, but he's still not that experienced. And they've got the new faces there, too. So I just think it's really hard to say. There was, you know, not only the run blocking, but, you know, I was told from spring practice that pass protection looked to be a real issue. And again, not that that's unexpected 15 practices in. I wish I could answer that better, Landrum, but that's just being as honest as I can be. It just remains to be seen.
0: Okay, and I know you're probably going to say this is ditto for this question, but I want to phrase the same question that Landrum just asked you, but about the running back room. Would you say the same thing that you just said about the offensive line?
18: I will say this about the running backs. You know, the opportunities that we had to watch them in the spring, I was impressed with what I saw from Daniel Hill and Kevin Riley from a physical standpoint. It looked like Riley had gotten a little bigger. You know, obviously very, very quick he is. And Daniel Hill had really lost some weight. I think Grubb said like 19 pounds. He looked like a different player physically. His feet looked quicker. Now, again, that's just, you know, the quickness and the physical appearance. They looked like they had really put in the effort. So from that standpoint, I thought those guys looked better. I know that A.K. Deer has a ton of potential. He's extremely explosive, big play guy, great vision running. It's just with the ball, when he doesn't have the ball in his hands, does he know everything he's supposed to do? Does he know his assignments? That's a big key there. Crowell could be the X factor. I mean, he is an extraordinarily talented guy, 220 pounds. Again, how much does he kind of know in terms of all the details of the offense? I think it took a hit in the spring because he missed that opportunity to develop. And, you know, hopefully he can catch on real quickly. I think that the running back room does have a chance to be improved.
1: Okay, a guy that Alabama, one of those prize guys out of the transfer portal, as we extend out and we go to the wide receiver position, Noah Rogers. We know he was carted off during the spring. Any update as to maybe his progression with getting healed and how much we could potentially see him?
18: Yeah, I think, you know, the general feeling has been sometime maybe late October when he could return. That could change, you know, could maybe a little earlier, maybe hopefully not a little later. But no, I think that they expected him to be a, you know, obviously a key performer for them, and that was a big blow. So you've got to have some guys step up. Right now I think it's, you know, he's going to miss several games, and hopefully when he comes back, you know, he'll be full force. But that's a, you know, it's a real loss.
0: In regards to the defense, all the accolades are on the secondary. But if there's an area of concern for you personally on the defensive side of the ball, what position group would give you the most pause?
18: I would think probably because of the lack of experience, it'd be inside linebacker. I think obviously Caleb Woodson, coming in from Virginia Tech, very productive. He's got a lot of experience, great athlete, former safety. So I think he brings a lot, and a lot of leadership too. I know they were really pleased with the leadership that he showed in the spring, just coming in from Virginia Tech and taking the bull by the horns the way he did. I like QB Reese too. I mean, he's a heady ball player, you know, and I think he's got a chance to certainly make a strong contribution. Caden Jones has been around. The young guys, Luke Metz really stood out in A-Day. He's aggressive. He's got a nose for the ball. He's a guy that I'd really watch. And then, of course, you got Duke Johnson, Abdul Sanders, a couple of other guys. But it's just the inexperience there. And I do think they have to be better on the defensive line against the run. They just got gashed and pushed around up the middle quite a bit at times against the more physical teams. So that's an area that they have to be a lot better, frankly. And I think with the additions of Terrence Green, Kedrick Bingley-Jones, Devin Tompkins, Jeremiah Beeman coming back, you know, London Simmons will be healthy. I think all of those guys should certainly help them improve in that area.
1: What's the consensus on your message board there at Tighter Insider, Rodney, with fans? Would you say more optimistic about a college football playoff berth this season or more on the fence?
18: Well, the vocal ones mostly, I would say, lean towards kind of wait and see to negative.
1: That's where Conrad is, we feel like. Yeah, wait and see the negative.
18: Maybe he's one of those on there that's
1: it's probably
18: kind of perpetuating that.
1: Yes.
18: I think, but then there's, you know, obviously some optimism as well. But I think most people are kind of saying, let's take a wait and see what happens. This team obviously has a lot of potential, but can they get it done? You know, and I think the first five games are really going to be important because it's going to give them an opportunity to improve, develop, and, you know, get some confidence and hopefully have their quarterback ready to go when Georgia comes here.
0: Rodney, I do a segment every day called Pat Ponders, and I ask the group five questions. A lot of times, most of the time, it's dealing with sports issues, thought-provoking type of questions. And I asked them something earlier this week, and if you don't mind, I'm going to ask you, and if you have an opinion on this, we'd love to hear it. If not, I don't want to put you on the spot. But this was the question I asked them. I said, what if scenario for Kalen DeBoer? If he makes the college football playoff the next three seasons but does not make the national championship game, does he get a year four in Tuscaloosa? What do you say?
18: Yes.
0: Okay.
18: That's what I would say. I would, you know, yeah. I mean, I think eventually they're going to want to see, but the fans and everybody wants to see competing for a national championship, obviously, getting there. But I think right now, I would say yes.
0: Okay.
18: That if he gets to the playoffs the next 3 years, here's a question. Does he get there this year? Okay. So if he doesn't, if they don't get there this year, then look forward to 2027 because everyone's talking about that's the big year.
0: Right.
18: Right. But you look at that schedule and they've got Texas and Ohio State and they've got some other tough teams on there. If they don't get there this year, there's no guarantee for 2027. You know,
0: good
18: that
0: point.
18: Could be tough.
0: Yeah, that's a good point. That is Rodney Orr for all your inside information about Alabama athletics. You need to sign up for Tider Insider, TiderInsider.com. Rodney, always a pleasure, man. Catching up with you every Thursday. Appreciate it as always. And we will talk to you next week.
1: Thanks, Rodney.
18: Okay, guys. Appreciate it.
0: Thank you. Thank you so much. Rodney joined us on the Higginbotham Hotline. 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
1: No concern coming from our friend across the glass in what Rodney just told us. 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
1: Just hung out with our friend Rodney Orr, Tider Insider, asking Rodney about the projections and what we could see concerning for Noah Rogers, because I think that got missed by some. Noah Rogers, one of the prize pickups out of the transfer portal, a four-star pickup, if you will, at wide receiver, coming from NC State and not being available. And Rodney's saying that he's hearing late October. So that puts you into the final third of the regular season.
0: Yeah, Rob, maybe. For the LSU game.
1: And then what kind of Noah Rogers do we get if we get him at that point? That's a concern. Offensive line, obviously, that's a wait and see. So a lot of question marks for Kellen DeBoer as he enters his third season.
0: Very much so.
1: Maybe you could argue the toughest schedule that he's had since he's been there.
0: And as Rodney pointed out, it's not going to get any easier the next year.
1: No.
0: Playing the likes of Texas and Ohio State. So.
1: But Conrad, I do have maybe something that could cheer you up. You are projected by Sporting News and the Bill Bender, our friend, to go to a bowl game, which is good. Auburn is not.
27: That's good, yeah. I saw ESPN put out some projections, and Alabama has a 96% chance to win six or more games. So that's good.
0: Six or more?
27: Yeah, six or more.
0: Not nine or more?
27: No, six or more.
0: Six or more.
27: Six or more. So that's good.
1: Bill Bender has Alabama playing SMU in the ReliaQuest.
0: Will that be a hot ticket?
27: Probably not. Don't think I'll be making the trip for that one.
1: For SMU fans.
0: You don't want to go to Tampa?
27: No. Twice in 1 year is a lot.
0: After you go for SEC Media Days.
27: Twice is a lot in 1 year.
0: Yeah.
1: This will be a lot of fun. You can stake out all the places.
0: So was it weird not having soccer to watch yesterday?
1: It was, but I got over it.
0: Are you kind of getting through the withdrawals?
1: Yeah, I got over it. It was a little bit weird.
0: They're back at it today.
1: Not to have, yeah, we got a big one on the pitch today.
0: Yeah.
1: Where are they playing that one?
0: 3:00? I don't know.
1: Yeah, I kind of checked out. I knew it would.
0: But the reason I bring this up, this is fascinating.
27: Gillette Stadium.
0: Oh, yeah, Boston.
1: That's a good place to have it.
0: So U.S. bettors set all sorts of records on Monday for USA versus Belgium. The match was the most wagered soccer game in the history of the United States. The number of bettors and betting volume for that match. More people bet on that game than any wagered on game in the 2025 college football playoff. You heard that right, folks. Also, more people bet on Monday night on that soccer game than any NCAA tournament game from this year's March Madness. Oh, it gets better. More people bet on Monday night's game than any game of the NBA Championship Series this spring. 81% of all bets that were placed on Monday night was on the United States to advance. So needless to say, when 81% of all wagers went towards Team USA and they lose, guess who wins? The house. Vegas wins. It was a huge profitable night for all those big buildings and casinos in Las Vegas, Nevada. There was even one bettor at Circus Sports that bet $750,000 on the U.S. to advance. One guy.
1: Cody Campbell.
0: I don't know if it was Cody, but $750K. But to think that that was the largest betted match in the history of the United States, and it eclipsed any college football playoff game that was held last year or any NCAA tournament game from this previous year, that is mind-boggling to me.
1: I wonder. I know that more international money when the World Cup, and we're on this stage, you're going to get more bet from outside of the U.S. But I wonder how much the World Cup attracts, like, the world's billionaires and the mega millionaires of the world that typically, they may have never watched an NBA game, never thought about firing in on a college game, but they're going to fire in on a World Cup game.
0: But some person betting $750,000 that the United States was going to advance?
1: Yeah, I can't pretend to ever live in that stratosphere, ever.
0: I mean, would you have put $75 on it, let alone $750,000?
1: No. I would have been gritting my teeth at $7.50.
0: I know. Based on the history of what you and I have experienced in our lifetime.
1: There's no way. If I was placing a bet Monday, if I was forced to place a bet, it would have been on Belgium.
0: 81% of this country bet on the United States. So that, listen, you saw it. The patriotic pride in this nation, and it showed up in the pocketbook because 81% of the country said the United States is going to advance.
1: Yeah, and that's what I worry about. Have you burned the equity just with the, not a loss, just a terrible performance.
0: Mm-hmm.
1: But the good news is we got 4 years before we get really fired up about this team again. And who knows who they're going to be coached by.
0: I also saw that the U.S. team, because of the way they advanced, there's $16 million that will go to the U.S. men's national team through the World Cup, through FIFA. $16 million. But based on their collective bargaining agreement between the women's and the men's team, you remember when that kerfuffle came about a couple of years ago, that the women, you know, weren't getting as paid as much as the men, but the women, they've won 4 World Cups and we've won nothing on the men's side. They are splitting that $16 million. So the women's national team will get half of whatever the men's team generated, which good. I think that's a good thing.
1: Oh, I think it's great. I have no problem with it.
0: Yeah. So $16 million will be split.
1: Some could argue that maybe they deserve the lion's share.
0: Yeah. And speaking of money, since we are talking about FIFA, the International Soccer Organization, FIFA, they are projecting a $13 billion in revenue off the tournaments being held here in North America. and they expect a $10 billion profit. So they're going to bring in $13 billion, and based on the price and the things that they have to pay for, they're going to clear $10 billion. FIFA, $10 billion. That will be their profit off of this World Cup cycle. That is roughly 2 to 3 times higher than their last two World Cups. So it's a huge success. When you can make 2 to 3 times more profit than these other tournaments, that's why I think it will be back in the United States after they get through the next two cycles, because it's such a huge moneymaker. When FIFA can bring in $10 billion in profit, but also Fox, they will close, they're going to make around $1 billion themselves, the television network, $1 billion because of advertising deals. FIFA gave the network a $1 billion discount for the media rights deal. FIFA didn't even open up the bidding to ESPN, NBC. They gave it to Fox because Fox said, listen, you know, we will do like 3 World Cups in a row. And so FIFA gave them a bargain, kind of like a $1 billion discount. So Fox is paying roughly the same fee it paid in 2022 for the World Cup that was in Qatar. Except this one, this year in the United States, is worth 3 times more because of the advertising. They paid $485 million for this World Cup, Fox did. And they're going to clear $1 billion profit off the World Cup. They expect the U.S. TV rights for the 2030 World Cup, which is going to be up for negotiation, it will start at $1 billion. So it will double.
1: Well, yeah, it
0: what
1: makes sense
0: Fox
1: that
0: is
1: they were getting,
0: this year.
1: They were getting that discount. And I told you that I'd seen where a 30-second ad, they were going for crazy amounts when the U.S. was playing, but the standard ad, and there's a ton of ads, and there's more that goes into it. But, yeah, they don't get into it to lose money, so that's good. But that's really good for the country, because the thing that I've enjoyed, and I told you more about this World Cup, is watching fans from other countries come to our country for the first time. And getting to see them share that, because we didn't get to see that back. We didn't have social media. Everybody had access, you know, right there at the palm of their hand to go and watch these reactions. But to see just what we've seen from across the country and people genuinely getting to know our country, the good things about our country I'm talking about, great things about our country, it's been great. So bring it back. Let's do it.
0: Yeah, I think after the next two cycles, I would be shocked if it's not back in North America, or maybe just in the United States, instead of, you know, letting Mexico and Canada have a couple games.
1: All SEC stadiums.
0: There you go. Let's sell them out based on what we've seen this year. Rob Pate will join us in about 15 minutes. We'll talk some Big 12 football in the 1 o'clock hour. This is Three Man Front on Jocks.
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5: A Better Life with Dr. Sanjay Gupta.
6: By age 35, two-thirds of American men will experience some degree of noticeable hair loss. And by age 50, about 85% of men will have significantly thinning hair. That's according to the American Hair Loss Association. Now, one dermatologist explained that hair loss can either be genetic or it can be triggered by stress, illness, surgery, medications, major life events. No matter the cause, a lot of men, understandably, are frustrated by hair loss because it seems like a loss of control. You can take great care of your scalp by all sorts of expensive lotions and potions, but that might not matter. There are some tried and true medications that might work, like minoxidil or finasteride. But another solution is just shaving it off. And I've heard more and more how liberating this can be for a lot of guys. That's the ultimate control of their appearance. I'm Dr. Sanjay Gupta, helping you live a better life.
8: If you have a lack of energy like I did, getting poor sleep or feeling on edge, it could be the effects of low testosterone. A lot of guys also experiencing lower sex drive when their testosterone is low. I'm Cole Kublik here for Game Day Men's Health. 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And if you're struggling with weight loss, they provide medication like semaglutide, also known

0: It's just called a steamer.
1: Well, I have a steamer.
0: Yeah.
1: But
0: well,
1: is there another trick?
0: Like, no, that's about it.
1: Okay.
0: I did not sense the excitement level was not what I was anticipating when you sent me a text last night.
1: Why?
0: I don't know. When I said, are you happy? Are you pleased? And I don't know. I expected more adjectives than what I got.
1: I was pleasantly surprised, number one, that I finally got it. But number two, the quality of the jersey. I mean, it all added up. It looked like it was made by Nike.
0: Great. Awesome.
2: Wait, so was it made by Nike?
1: I don't know.
0: It's got a Nike swoosh on it, though,
1: it
0: right?
1: It does.
0: I mean, it's got all the...
1: It does. But we, yeah, with all the technology we have.
2: Yeah, I got you.
1: You know, with AI and cloning and who knows?
2: It's like the Ray-Bans I bought in Ecuador, and then the Ray-Bans logo fell off.
1: I like to think that this jersey was made by a hardworking Oregonian and just somehow got put in the wrong box and accidentally got shipped to China.
2: I think we should send it to Phil Knight, have him inspect it, and just see what he says.
1: He could probably spot it from a mile away.
0: Did your wife see it and she said she wanted one?
1: Mm-mm. No, she said, though, she liked it.
0: Okay.
1: She likes me in the red.
2: Was she mad that you didn't get her one as well?
0: No. Is this your first red Braves jersey?
1: It's my first red Braves jersey.
0: Okay.
1: Yeah.
2: This is big. You bought, what, two this year now? You bought the 250 one and then the blue one?
0: He's a committed fan, unlike you. You do not have a Yankees jersey. You claim that you lost your Yankees jersey and you've not replaced it.
2: I have not.
0: That's not a
1: How'd
0: fan.
1: How'd you lose your Yankees jersey?
2: When we moved, we gave a lot of clothes away to Goodwill. My wife accidentally put it in the wrong bag.
0: But why would that not be like one of the top things that you need to make sure that like you put it in your car? Like
1: you put it in your sports memory box.
0: Yeah.
1: Or you don't put it in with your old crusty hoodie that you're going to throw out.
2: Well, I had the shadow box for the Tua jersey, and everything else just kind of, you know. The Bray Hubbard jersey got hung up, and the Yankees one just...
1: Look, here's the good news. Without you having to go, because you're having to spend a lot these days, without you having to go out and buy a new jersey, I think what you should do is get a white T-shirt made by Hanes or Jockey.
2: And get a Sharpie and just draw pinstripes
1: on
2: it.
1: It's super easy with that uniform.
0: Yeah, and with that logo. I mean, anybody can draw an NY.
1: Get Paige to help you with the N and the Y.
0: No, I got a better idea. Just do the road jersey.
2: Oh, the gray one? Yeah, just get a gray, just a just, plain gray jersey right New York
0: New York
2: on
0: the side.
2: Yeah. Yeah.
1: Block style New York. Now, I will want a little white outline on those letters.
2: Okay, yeah, I can do that. That's fine. Just get white out.
1: Seriously, will you attempt that? They look great.
0: I mean, everybody else on the show is going to be wearing a jersey tomorrow for the exception of you.
2: I'll find a jersey to wear.
0: Do we need a listener to give you a jersey?
2: No. I'm good.
0: Like Don Don.
2: I'm good. I'll figure it out.
1: Don will find you one.
0: Yeah.
2: I'll find one.
0: I'm sure he's got a Cubs jersey, right? Would you wear a Cubs jersey?
2: No. I wouldn't do that to you.
0: I don't care. We're 5-1 against them this year.
2: Just like I wouldn't wear a Phillies jersey for I wouldn't do that. I don't want to do that.
1: What? Don racing around town right now.
0: Yeah.
1: He's going to Goodwill and Salvation Army.
0: Oh, he's going straight to Dick's.
2: Do they sell Cubs jerseys there?
1: Let me see. Yankees jersey near me.
0: Yeah. How quickly could you? I'm sure you can get one on Amazon, right? You can get a knockoff Yankees jersey. Mike Newton. How about Mike Newton? I'm sure Mike Newton's got
2: he
0: a ton of jerseys.
2: Yeah, he probably does.
0: He's got the real deal. Like, he's got, like, probably one that Derek Jeter wore.
1: If I found you a Yankees T-shirt, but it was cut for a woman, would you wear it?
2: No, I have a Yankees T-shirt I could wear.
1: Okay.
0: If it was cut for a woman.
1: These are questions I need to ask before I go and make this purchase.
2: That's a good question.
1: Who is this for, your wife? No, that's a guy I work with.
0: So how quickly can you get a jersey?
1: You're not getting one from Dick's here.
2: No. I did see they have
1: some Brave stuff.
2: Yeah, I saw. I guess it was on Fanatics. They had Garrett Cole jerseys on clearance, but it's only like 3XL. So that would be.
0: Can you like buy it and then get it?
2: What? Just wash it and dry it like 20 times overnight?
0: Yeah, just wash it in hot water.
2: Get as much as possible.
0: Yeah, put it in hot water.
2: Yeah, maybe.
0: What is she holding?
2: We'll see.
0: About behind you.
2: I think that is the sign from the some event that we
0: had. Oh, the Hastings Smackdown of Conrad.
2: Yep.
0: I think that's the official.

0: name now.
1: I think that is.
0: I think we have a website and everything. Yep. That's what it's called. The Hastings Smackdown of Conrad.
1: It looks great. It's a great sign.
0: Oh, it's fantastic. I think it was BB's granddaughter that did that.
1: Mm-hmm. They did a great fantastic. Job.
2: I can find you a old David Wells jersey.
1: Oh, okay. That could actually. That's pretty good. Yeah, that would actually be helpful for me in the future, potentially.
2: But I'm not paying that.
1: Wait, how much is it?
2: Mm-hmm. We're not doing that one.
1: How much was it?
2: It was more than I was willing to pay.
1: Well, I would pay for it. How much was it?
2: You're not paying $275.
1: Oh, God, no. No, I'm not. Better have Aaron Judge's sweat on it. If it's $275.
2: See, you're one of those weird...
1: I need to know
2: the guy that took the trash from the Kelsey Swift wedding and put it in the cubes. He's the guy that buys those.
0: He is the guy that buys that stuff.
2: The girl that toots underwater and puts her bath water in a vial and sells it to all her OnlyFans. That's Conrad buying that.
1: Oh, you do remember the girl that sold her farts?
2: Yeah. Yeah.
0: I mean, that's
1: that worked for a little while.
0: Why do you think he goes to P-Town on vacation? That's where he gets all that freak stuff.
2: Yes.
1: That's right.
0: Okay, how about this? Mm-hmm. Since you can't get a Yankees jersey before tomorrow.
1: Yeah.
0: Will you wear your P-Town shirt?
1: Yeah, I can do that.
0: Can you do that?
1: Yeah, I can do that.
2: Does anybody have a kid that was a little bigger for their age that Husky played kid. On the Yankees in park ball this year?
0: Yeah, a Husky kid.
2: Yeah, Husky kid.
0: Yeah.
1: To get like one of those mesh jerseys that you would have back when you
0: Why doesn't Mary go find you a jersey? Like Mary is like your
1: That's a good question. She should.
0: Yeah.
1: That would be really nice of her.
0: Her and Larry should go and find you a jersey somewhere.
1: You're not doing anything, Larry. Yeah, he's just sitting here. He's got nothing going on.
0: We've got the clarion call out for Yankees jersey for poor Conrad because he will not go and purchase another Yankees jersey, and he lost it when he moved.
2: That's so weak.
0: It is weak.
1: I've already had someone offer me a Ted Williams jersey. That's fair. That's fair. That's good. That's good.
2: How about Juan Soto?
1: Is it a Yankees one?
2: No, Juan Soto. Nationals.
0: Yeah.
1: Oh, yeah, I could do that. I could do that. That's fine.
0: Mm.
2: Well.
0: We're trying, Conrad.
1: I appreciate you know what, and I appreciate you guys trying to help me out.
0: Just wear your P-Town shirt tomorrow, and we'll call it even.
1: I'll figure something out.
2: Found you a $70 Travis Matthew Yankees T-shirt that you could stain really quickly.
1: Thank you.
0: Let him go cut the grass.
2: Yeah,
1: yeah, that'd be good.
0: Sweat a little bit. We'll shrink up. 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

0: It is 11:47 here on Jocks. Coming up, we'll go down to Auburn, Alabama. Talk to the proprietor of Sweet Frog, also former Auburn DB, Rob Pate. He'll be joining the program momentarily. We've already talked to Rodney Orr from Tider Insider. We'll go. He's actually still in Dallas, but KSL Radio in Salt Lake City, Utah, is Jake Hatch. He covers the Utah Utes, also the BYU Cougars. He's been in Dallas covering the Big 12 football media days. He will join the show at 1 o'clock. It'll be very interesting to get his feelings on the deal in which Monster Energy drink, that is still the repercussions of that. Supposedly each school going to get about $1.25 million. A lot of so-called experts out there say that they undercut that.
1: Oh,
0: that
1: even badly.
0: For the Big 12, that they probably could have got at least double that.
1: Your mark is getting chastised.
0: Yeah, for cutting that deal.
1: Because it did seem really, really low, even for the Big 12. I said I would start the rights with the SEC, the conversation, just $75 million.
0: Yep, and then disperse that amongst the 16. Joining us down the Higginbotham Hotline, Dr. Rob Pate joins us here on Three Man Front. Rob, a lot of conversation this week because the Big 12 has cut a deal with Monster Energy Drink where every football team is going to have the sponsor patch of Monster Energy on their jersey. So a lot of conversation whether the SEC or maybe Alabama or Auburn should go that front. Now, how do you feel about that? Would you like to see a sponsor patch on the Auburn jersey that you wore for 4 years?
2: I mean, at this point, who cares? You know, I mean, it's a new game and everybody's doing what they can to produce revenue. I think the craziest thing is there really anything out there that all the SEC teams would agree that we'll all put that on our jersey and be happy with it? Like, I don't think that company exists. Maybe I'm wrong, but, if there's a revenue stream tied to it and, other teams are doing it and somehow that seems to have an advantage, then it won't be long before SEC and Big Ten are doing the same thing. So I can definitely see that on the horizon.
1: John Cohen, Auburn's athletic director. Rob, he's being praised for the fundraising efforts, roughly $35 million increase, I think, that annually of where that was and where that is now. How important is that? And just based on folks, you're within the community, you're ingrained there. What are the reviews of Auburn and the faithful John Cohen and the job he's done so far?
2: I would say that it's mixed. A lot of obviously disappointment with how football went and with how the freeze era was, and that's obviously John Cohen's pick. And then still the not really everybody being on the same page with Stephen Pearl and whether or not Auburn should have done a national search when the striking the iron while it's hot. And so we'll see. I think that the Pearl hire was a good hire, and I think that he'll be fine. I can definitely understand people that question that and not having somebody with experience. I think the fundraising just speaks to a program that is, one, they love Auburn. I mean, everybody affiliated with the school obviously loves it and wants to see it succeed. And you see the desire to put your money where your mouth is and try and get out there and be competitive with the rest of this this conference. You know, there's only so much you can do as far as Auburn's alumni base not being as big as some of the other schools and then also not as wealthy as some of the Texas schools, you know. So it really doesn't – I don't think you ever get up there to where you're top three. But, you still have to be in the ballpark to be able to, if you're serious about trying to win a championship in this era. So I think that's they've done about as good as you can there.
0: You know, Rob, as we're talking about other revenue streams for these athletic departments, I know that it was a topic of discussion on this show. A lot of Auburn fans, they were not happy with that first game against Baylor being moved to Atlanta. Do you have a feeling one way or another on that game being moved away from Jordan-Hare?
2: Yeah, I mean, when you are in Auburn and in your own stadium, it's definitely a frustrating factor. But at the same time, I mean, listen, it's when it's revenue generating in a way that you're having to use it to fund the athletes and the organizations that pay the athletes to get to campus, you do what you have to do. And you got to think outside of the box. And, you know, losing a home game is probably the most brutal way to have to endure that. But you also have to be understanding that if our athletic department thinks that's the best mechanism to earn that revenue, it's just part of it. You know, I mean, it's I don't like it as a business owner, as somebody that that lives here, that played here, that that you know knows how special those moments are. You know, I'm also not balancing the books, and you know, so I get it. I don't like it. But I get it, and I'm sure other teams will have to do similar things coming up.
1: Rob Pate, former Auburn defensive back, joining us here on Three Man Front, joining us on the Higginbotham Hotline. We're just going over sporting news that came out with their projections, bowl projections. Auburn is not one of the 11 teams that they had projected, but I just wanted to ask you, how will success be measured for Alex Golish in that first season? And for you as a former player and as a guy that is a constant supporter there in the community, how will you judge it? But ultimately, how will everyone judge Alex Golish, and how will that be measured?
2: Well, I think that, you know, he answered this question with having an identity at the end of the season, you know, knowing that he's not entering year two still wondering what he is and what this program is. You know, he wants that to be hard-nosed football, a team that can run the ball, a team that's successful in the red zone. You know, I think that's what he wants the calling card to be. The general public's going to view it as just wins and losses. And, you know, and I think that that's fair because that's really all that, you know, what matters most is did you win, did you lose? The hard part is that the schedule is so difficult that this could be a really good team that wins seven games. And, you know, in the grand scheme of things, that's not a memorable season, but that is a program moving in the right direction. I definitely should be a team that goes to a bowl, no doubt. Definitely should be a team that is favored and probably should win every home game. If you pick up some on the road, man, I think that is that's icing on the cake, and that's something that we need to start doing. But for me, it's winning close games. You know, that's been the issue. All of these games are close. Auburn's best seasons have been teams that have been able to win them, and Auburn's worst seasons have been teams that just don't have the character to be able to get over the hump. And so I'm looking for a program that that finally has the grit to be able to win close ones.
0: That is Rob Pate. Joins us every Thursday here on Three Man Front. I assume everyone made it through the 4th of July holiday weekend. Everything went okay?
2: Man, everybody made it. I tell you, man, in between moving and vacation and then 4th of July, I hope we have nothing to do this weekend.
0: Hey, you're ready to get back to work, right? You're ready to get back to work and get some rest.
1: Keep slinging that yogurt.
0: That's right.
2: Hey, when are y'all going to come try some?
0: I will be down there for the Hewitt game. I will be down there for the Hewitt game. Remember, I'm staying
1: in your
0: place.
1: Guest room.
0: Remember? I'm Perfect. Staying there.
2: Let's do it.
0: All right. I'll be there. Hey, Rob, y'all have a good weekend. We'll talk to you next Thursday.
1: Thanks, Rob.
2: All right, guys.
0: Take care. That is Rob Pate joining us on the Higginbotham Hotline. Coming up next hour, we will get a little bit more into this meeting of the minds between Texas Tech and Cody Campbell and Brett Yormark, what that was all about. That's straight ahead on Jocks.
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15: Few people now have asked me about a TikTok trend that they've come across. It's called 75 Hard. The challenge was created by entrepreneur and author Andy Frisella, who calls it a, quote, transformative mental toughness program and an Ironman for your brain. So here's what it entails. Eat a structured diet with no alcohol, drink a gallon of water, read 10 pages of nonfiction, take a progress photo, and complete two 45-minute workouts, one of them outdoors, every day, for 75 days. Quite a challenge. We asked CNN fitness contributor Dana Santis about this, who reminded us that sustainable fitness isn't about punishment or proving discipline through extremes. It's about building habits that integrate into your lifestyle in a way that feels supportive and repeatable. If you ask me, that's going to be the key to long-term success. I'm Dr. Sanjay Gupta, helping you live a better life.
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0: It is 12 noon, lunchtime, here in the great state of Alabama. Thanks for tuning in. This is Three Man Front on Jocks. And a lot of people heading down to the beach for a long weekend or heading to the lake. We appreciate you tuning us in, watching us on YouTube. A reminder, tomorrow, Langdon Roberts will be debuting a brand new Braves jersey in his collection. That'll be coming up tomorrow. It'll be a big day. Still hunting around for a jersey for Conrad because he cannot locate his Yankees jersey. So Don Don has said he will provide you with a Ryan Sandberg jersey since he's a big Cubs fan.
1: Oh, we got one better than that.
0: Oh, you do?
1: Yeah, Brad Chandler. Uh-huh. He says, I literally have a 10-year-old who wears an adult medium. He is huge. Played for Yankees in Mountain Brook.
0: Hey, there you go.
2: We had Brandon. He called in. He offered me a Yankees jersey.
0: See, that's good. Your Yankees fans are coming together,
2: they
0: trying
2: are.
0: To help their own.
2: We're uniting.
0: That's great. That's fantastic.
2: I've got something to wear tomorrow.
1: Or they're so disgusted, they're getting rid of all their Yankees gear.
2: That is also a valid yes.
0: Braves up early in Pittsburgh. Olsen gave the ball a bath in the Allegheny. So they're up early.
1: Nice hot day, I'm sure, in Pittsburgh.
0: Yeah, I'm sure it's very pleasant.
1: You think it's hotter in St. Louis? I bet it's hotter in St. Louis. Yeah. This will be the hottest 3 days of the year the Braves go play there. We'll have IVs in our arms in the outfield.
0: Yeah, it'll be hot. Some of the headlines, big news in-state yesterday afternoon. It was reported by our own bracketologist here on Three Man Front, Rocco Miller, that Alabama and Samford is going to play in basketball. Nothing official yet from either school. The Bulldogs will probably more than likely travel to Coleman Coliseum. It will be the first meeting between the two programs since 2010. That'll be a nice little matchup between Samford and Alabama coming up in the offseason. Also saw this, very cool. We were talking about the Yankees and talking about Mike Newton and all the great people there at Rickwood. The Smithsonian Institute.
1: Yeah.
0: They have recognized Rickwood Field and several Birmingham civil rights landmarks as part of its nationwide America 250 celebration that honors the nation's 250th anniversary. Rickwood Field, as we know, is America's oldest professional baseball park. It's been highlighted for historic ties to the Negro Leagues and baseball history. Also, civil rights sites, including Birmingham Civil Rights Institute, 16th Street Baptist Church, Kelly Ingram Park, and the A.G. Gaston Motel, landmarks that were obviously very important during the civil rights movement. The recognition places Birmingham among select communities helping tell America's story during the nation's sesquicentennial. How about that celebration?
1: Sesquicentennial?
0: Yes. Okay. 250 years, in other words. In addition to the Birmingham sites, the Smithsonian named other five places in the state of Alabama to the America 250 list. Helen Keller's birthplace, Muscle Shoals, Tuskegee Airmen, Unclaimed Baggage Center. How about that? That made it. Have you ever been there?
1: Yes.
0: It's pretty cool, isn't it?
1: It is pretty cool.
0: Yeah. And also the USS Alabama. So outside of all those places I mentioned here in Birmingham, but it's really cool that Rickwood Field was honored by the Smithsonian Institute.
1: That is really cool.
0: That is very cool.
1: Well deserved.
0: So earlier this week in Frisco, Texas, it was reported by Yahoo that a lot of the bigwigs from Texas Tech, and I'm talking Cody Campbell, the president of Texas Tech, all of those folks got together. They broke bread in Fort Worth at a place called Cattleman's. And so it got me thinking, if you're going to go hang out with Cody Campbell, who's a billionaire, you got to go to a pretty fancy place, right? And needless to say, Dallas is known for the great pieces and cuts of meat that they have. So I thought this would be a good opportunity for us to have a very special edition of Three Man Front's Price is Right, as we're going to go to the Cattleman's restaurant. In Frisco, Texas. Who won the last time? Was that Conrad?
1: Conrad,
0: did he actually win?
1: Yeah. Cut off his horns, wipe his butt, and throw him on the table.
0: So Cattleman's Steakhouse, very well known there in Fort Worth, Texas. It was site of billionaire Cody Campbell and other Texas Tech officials as they are trying to come to reconciliation with the Big 12 and Brett Yormark. So I have in front of me the menu. Woo. So let's get started with the starters. Let's say you want a crab cake.
3: Ooh.
0: They're at Cattleman's Steakhouse.
2: Just one?
0: It just says
2: a crab cake.
0: But keep in mind, this is Cody Campbell and Company. These prices are not going to be
3: See, I think I'm going to be really bad at this one because I'm the type of person that still gets chicken and fries whenever I go somewhere, so.
2: Okay, so one crab cake.
0: It just says crab cake.
2: I'm going to start the bidding. I'm going to go $27.
0: All right.
3: Okay. I'm going to say $24.
0: Okay.
1: $17.
0: The actual retail price for a crab cake at Cattleman's Steakhouse, $17.95.
3: Look at Landrum.
0: Landrum gets the first one. What if you want a jumbo shrimp cocktail? Oh, everybody's waiting. They don't want to be the first one. Set the market price.
2: I think it's going to be more than the crab cake. $22.50.
0: Okay.
3: I'm going to say $19.
0: Okay.
1: I'll go $19.01.
0: Actual retail price, $19.95. Landrum is now 2-0. Man, Molly.
3: I'm not saying anything.
0: All right. What if you want spinach artichoke dip?
3: Ooh.
1: Mm. Spinach artichoke dip.
0: Cattleman Steakhouse.
1: $14.
0: Landrum says 14.
3: $12.50.
0: Okay.
2: Oh, man. Okay. Well, I'm sorry, Molly. I was going $12.95. I think that's going to be right on the dot.
0: Actual retail price, $16.95.
3: Wow. Gah!
0: Landrum is killing y'all.
2: It's only a dollar less than a crab cake?
0: All right. So
3: that's crazy. This
0: is an item that Conrad brings a lot for his lunch. Rocky Mountain oysters.
3: Oh, it's his favorite.
2: I thought you were going to say tuna dip.
1: They have those?
0: Yeah. Rocky Mountain oysters.
2: Ugh. Like...
1: You just get two?
2: Yeah, like how many?
0: It says Rocky Mountain oysters. Unless it was deformed. I don't know.
1: Maybe it was.
2: I've never ordered those before. Oh, I have no idea what that would cost.
0: Come on, you do it at home. What are you talking about?
2: It's like eating a booger. I hate oysters.
3: Isn't that what he put on his face?
0: Yes.
3: Yeah.
1: Big old bloody veiny.
2: Again, I feel like that's the most expensive thing, but I've overshot everything so far.
0: All right, come on, give me a price.
2: $23.95.
0: $23.95.
3: I'm gonna say $30.
0: $30 for Rocky Mountain oysters.
3: I have no idea.
1: $19.
0: $14.95.
3: Wow.
0: All right, the final starter that we're going to look at on
2: that
0: the
2: seems
0: menu.
2: Cheap. Okay.
0: You just want some onion rings. I just want to be simple. I just want onion rings.
2: $10.
3: $9.19.
1: $10.01.
2: Yeah. Gonna be like 11
0: actual
2: bucks.
0: Retail price at Cattleman's Steakhouse in Fort Worth, Texas. Onion rings will cost you $13.95.
2: I hate you, Landrum.
3: Wow.
2: So Landrum's won everything so far, so we're like, we're done, Molly.
1: No, it's just starters.
0: No, here we go. We're now the soups and salads portion of the menu.
2: Oh, yeah, another thing that I order all the time.
1: Let's go with the wedge.
3: Did he get the Rocky Mountain oysters?
2: No, none of us
1: no,
2: did.
1: No,
3: oh,
1: none
3: of us okay, okay. did. I'm keeping score, so okay. I'm trying.
0: All right, let's say you want a bowl of Texas no-bean chili.
1: A bowl of no bean chili?
0: Yep.
1: $14.50.
3: $16.
2: $11.
0: $12.95.
1: You got one.
2: Finally.
3: Wow.
0: Conrad got one. Have you gotten one, Molly?
3: No. I thought I was not going to be good at this one.
0: All right, let's say you want a grilled club steak salad. It's chopped greens, radish, corn, potato, and avocado on this salad. Grilled club steak salad, chopped greens, radish, corn, potato, and avocado.
1: It's $17.
3: I'm going to say 1550.
2: 1701.
0: Actual retail price, $24.95.
2: Yes.
3: Wow.
0: Conrad has now gotten two in a row. All right, let's go to the chef specials. By the way, if you're just tuning in, this is our special edition of Price is Right. Cattleman's Steakhouse in Fort Worth, Texas, the site of billionaire Cody Campbell sitting down with Brett Yormark. Chef specials. Let's say you want some short ribs with whipped potatoes. Mm. Sounds pretty good.
3: See, this is the stuff I'm really not going to know.
2: Yeah, that sounds really good. I'm going to go... We'll just go $30.
1: $25.
3: $28.50.
0: Short ribs with whipped potatoes at Cattleman's,
3: $39.95. Wow.
2: That is a little pricey, but okay. I bet it's good.
0: All right, let's say you want fried chicken with braised greens, hot honey.
3: Oh, that sounds so good.
1: $32.
2: Yeah, it feels like if the short rib was a little overpriced, mm-hmm. that's probably going to be overpriced too. You said $32? I'll go $34.50.
3: I'll go $30.
0: $35.95. So Conrad, once again, heater. Gets another one.
1: He is on a heater. What's the score?
3: You're tied 4-4.
1: Okay.
0: Molly, how many do you have?
3: We don't have to talk about it.
0: Oh. Yeah. The sombrero, is that what you're saying?
3: Yes.
0: Okay. All right, let's say you want pork chops with jalapeno applesauce.
2: Interesting. Never had that.
3: That does not sound good.
1: No, leave the applesauce off my pork chop.
3: I don't know.
1: What are you hiding?
2: I will go... $34.50.
3: $36.
1: $34.51.
0: What'd you say, Molly?
3: $36.
0: $38.95. Molly.
2: There we go. Molly's on the board.
3: I got my first one, and it was pork chops.
0: Give Mary a high five. She's pulling for you over there. All right, the final chef special at Cattleman's. Chicken fried steak with mashed potatoes and Wagyu sausage gravy.
2: Oh!
3: That sounds so good.
2: The Wagyu.
1: $37. Excuse me. I forgot about the Wagyu. $39.
2: $42.
3: With the Wagyu, I'm saying $45.
0: The chicken fried steak with mashed potatoes with Wagyu sausage gravy, $28.95.
2: Wow. Okay. I guess the Wagyu gravy's not that expensive.
0: Dang. All right, now we're going to get to the fun stuff.
2: The steaks?
0: The steaks.
2: Oh, here we go. Big ticket.
0: Let's say you want... Now, keep in mind, you do have this option.
3: Okay.
0: With your steak, it is served with either a salad or a baked potato. So that's your option. You want a 16-ounce ribeye at Cattleman's.
1: $44.
3: 16-ounce
0: ribeye.
2: What'd you say?
1: Don't worry about it.
2: You say 54?
1: Yeah. Sure.
0: No, what did you say? Did you say 44?
1: Doesn't it say it on my screen down there?
2: No. What was your guess?
1: Was it 44?
0: 44. 16-ounce ribeye at Cattleman's Steakhouse in Fort Worth that Cody Campbell was eating at. Just want to point that out to you folks.
2: Yeah, I'm going like... I'll go 50.
0: Okay.
3: I'll go $47.
0: The actual retail price of a 16-ounce ribeye, $85.
2: Yes, there
3: Are
2: we go.
3: Are you serious?
0: $85. I'm trying to give y'all hints.
2: 16-ounce is a big one.
0: Cody Campbell, man.
3: That's crazy.
0: All right, next one up, 14-ounce New York strip.
1: $90.
2: That's going to be less than the ribeye, right?
3: No. I don't know this type of stuff.
2: I'll go $70.
3: I'll say $65.
0: Actual retail price for 14-ounce New York strip, $79.
2: Boom.
0: Conrad gets that one. How about a 32-ounce porterhouse?
2: Oh, mama.
3: Jeez.
0: 32-ounce porterhouse.
2: I'm going to start the bidding.
0: Don't forget about the salad and the baked potato.
2: I'm going to start the bidding at $120.
0: Okay.
3: I'm going to say $150 at this rate.
0: Molly goes $150. You said $120? Is that what you said? How about you, Langell?
1: $130.
0: $95.
3: Oh, we all went over.
2: Really?
0: Yep.
2: Oh, well, begging for your buck.
0: What about a 20-ounce T-bone? Anybody want to start the bidding?
2: $110.
3: I'm going to guess $100.
1: How many ounces?
0: 20.
1: I'll go 105.
0: $64.95.
1: Yeah, I don't understand.
3: There's, I don't either.
1: Something's not adding up here.
0: What if you just want a 10-ounce sirloin?
1: 10-ounce sirloin, $40. And sirloin.
2: $45.
3: I'm going to go $50.
0: $49.95.
2: Oh, so close.
0: All right, and the final steak that is offered.
2: Is it a filet?
0: It is a 32-ounce tomahawk
1: chop.
0: Chop
1: on!
3: Wait, so no one got the sirloin, right? Or did Conrad?
2: I got that
3: it?
2: One.
0: Conrad,
2: you got
0: it? Did. Okay. You went over by 5 cents.
2: It's a 32-ounce tomahawk?
0: That is correct.
2: Oh, this is going to be a big boy. Big ticket. I mean, this sounds crazy, but I'm thinking like 170. Like, this is going to be expensive.
1: 185.
2: Yeah, I might have undersold it. 170.
0: All right, so you're 170, you're 185?
1: Yeah, but.
0: Okay.
2: It could be 200 plus.
3: I'll go 200. I have no idea.
0: The actual retail price for a 32-ounce tomahawk chop steak at Cattleman's, $165.
2: Ugh. Wow. Close. That was close. Okay.
0: All right, let's wrap things up with a few drinks from the bar. What if you just want an on-tap domestic?
1: On-tap domestic? $8.
2: Yeah. Good $9.
3: I go $10.
0: $8 on the dot.
2: It's a good, yeah, solid.
0: What if you just want a glass of Chardonnay?
2: I'll go $10. I feel like that might be on the low end. I'll go $10.
3: I'm going to go $13.
1: $8.
0: $16.
2: Woo.
0: So Molly got that one.
3: I love me some wine.
0: What if you just want an old fashioned?
1: $12.
2: $14.
3: For an old fashioned, I'm going to go $17.
0: Actual retail price, $18.
3: Woo!
0: What if you want Ranch Gold Margarita? It comes with Cattleman's Reserve Tequila.
2: I'm going to assume that's mid-shelf at the very least, if not, mm-hmm. not top shelf, but mid-shelf.
0: It doesn't give me how big the drink is.
2: I'm just talking to myself. How much was the old fashioned? $18?
0: Yes.
2: $20.
3: For that, Mark, I'm going to go $24.
1: $22.
0: $30.
2: Ugh.
0: And the final.
2: Better be a double.
0: Item for this week's edition of Price is Right. You want an espresso martini.
1: $23.
3: Hmm.
2: Yeah, $25.
3: I'm going to say $20.
0: Actual retail price, $17.
3: Wow.
0: For an espresso martini.
3: That's a good price.
2: Yeah, that is a good price.
0: All right, well, add it up. Who won?
1: Conrad won.
0: Did Conrad get it? Is that going to be two in a row for Conrad?
1: I think so. I got five.
3: You guys are tied. If my calculations are correct. 1, 2, 3, 4.
0: Okay, I tell you what.
3: Nope, Conrad got 6. Sorry, I missed one.
0: Aw, shucks.
2: Yes.
0: Don't have a tiebreaker.
1: That's okay.
0: Indian leg wrestle out in the hallway.
3: I got 4. I clawed back in the end.
0: Yeah, you did. You
2: that might be the most competitive one we've had.
3: Yeah. I got the alcohol right. I worked at a liquor store.
0: When she was 12.
1: Indigenous leg wrestle.
0: Oh, sorry.
1: Yeah.
0: My mistakes.
1: Thank you. Keeping everybody together here.
2: That was nice of you, Ledger.
0: Yeah, thank you.
2: Good catch.
0: Yeah. We will continue on. 1 o'clock, we will talk a little Big 12 football with Jake Hatch from Salt Lake City. That's all straight ahead on Jocks.
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14: Few people now have asked me about a TikTok trend that they've come across. It's called 75 Hard. The challenge was created by entrepreneur and author Andy Frisella, who calls it a, quote, transformative mental toughness program and an Ironman for your brain. So here's what it entails. Eat a structured diet with no alcohol, drink a gallon of water, read 10 pages of nonfiction, take a progress photo, and complete 2 45-minute workouts, one of them outdoors, every day for 75 days. Quite a challenge. We asked CNN fitness contributor Dana Santis about this, who reminded us that sustainable fitness isn't about punishment or proving discipline through extremes. It's about building habits that integrate into your lifestyle in a way that feels supportive and repeatable. If you ask me, that's going to be the key to long-term success. I'm Dr. Sanjay Gupta, helping you live a better life.
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0: You know, it's interesting, as we just wrapped up, Landrum, another edition of Price is Right. That is now two in a row for Conrad. But he's 0-2 in any type of trivia contest that he has on the show or debates.
1: Or eating challenges.
0: Yeah.
1: Well, we got to give him W's. We got to keep him.
0: Yeah, so he gets a couple W's, you know, in the...
1: Got to keep that carrot out there.
0: Yeah.
2: I'm 0-2.
0: What?
2: I'm 0-2.
0: 0-2.
2: That's what you just said.
0: On what?
1: On trivia.
0: On trivia.
2: What was the other one I lost?
0: The naturalization.
2: Oh, okay. Yeah.
1: How soon we forget.
0: Yeah. That you're not a U.S. citizen.
1: That's why you have us. We're here to remind you of all those magical moments.
0: Yeah.
2: I just replaced one bad memory with another, so it's like the first one ever happened.
0: And I do appreciate the number of people that texted in during that segment. It's great. I appreciate everyone playing along at home and amazed that a tomahawk chop steak would cost $165.
1: I got another text from a buddy of mine, Brad. He is he's a tall guy, but I think we can make it work. He said he has a Nike Coach's Yankee jersey from Rec League this year that you are welcome to wear. I can procure that.
2: A Rec League jersey?
1: Yeah, it's coaches.
2: Okay.
0: Now, Kelly Kitchens, good friend of the program, he sent in a link for you to get a Yankees jersey. It's only $69.
2: Unfortunately, that one is sold out, Pat.
0: Oh, have you already checked?
2: Yeah, must have just gone out of sale. Must be on clearance or something.
0: Okay, he was just trying to help.
1: I thought it was.
2: I know, and I appreciate Kelly trying.
0: It was very form fitting.
1: Mm-hmm. Yep.
0: I think it would have a good shade of color.
2: Would have shown my curves. Yep. Yeah, it would have been great.
0: Yeah. Mm-hmm.
1: Yeah. You'd have felt really cute in it.
2: Mm-hmm. Yep. Nothing says Yankees like bubblegum. It's a great colorway.
1: Yep. Get Don Don's name on the back.
0: Don Don continues to say that he will let you wear his Ryan Sandberg jersey.
2: And I appreciate that very much. It's nice of him to
1: He's
2: offer.
1: Had it since Sandberg's rookie year.
2: I would believe it.
0: But I am impressed by the Yankees fans.
2: Like very nice.
0: They have stepped up.
2: It's very nice.
1: Brad Chandler. And
0: many people have texted in saying that they were more than other willing Brad. To.
2: I was about to say, we've had people call in and tell me they're willing to help me out. So I appreciate it. It's very nice. Got a lot of
0: So what are you wearing tomorrow?
2: It's a surprise.
1: Or you could go with the big black Sharpie and the white.
0: Or let Molly paint you up.
1: White undershirt.
2: Oh, my whole body in pinstripes?
0: Yeah.
2: Nope. Sorry, Molly.
7: I've got the paint.
1: Look how excited she is. Yeah, you're going to turn her down. Look, she's an aspiring body artist.
2: That might be a tough one to explain to my wife.
1: Well, we'll try.
2: Yeah, we'll try.
7: Can I paint a little logo on your cheek?
2: Maybe.
7: Have the white eyeliner.
2: I feel when I wake up tomorrow.
1: How about the New York City skyline across your chest?
2: Across my chest. I'll just shave it into my chest.
0: How or his that? Forehead. How about his forehead? She can paint it in his forehead.
1: Great. Yes.
2: Can you do henna?
7: I can try.
2: Yeah, we'll do henna
1: How
2: tattoo.
1: About just a big apple? It's right there on
7: Perfect.
1: His,
7: oh, I got red paint.
1: Yeah, that's what I'm talking about. And some glitter. I want that thing. I want that thing to shine.
7: Oh, yeah.
1: Like it just came from Washington State.
2: Kind of concerning how much y'all like to see me dolled up.
0: That would be Landrum and Molly.
2: Okay.
0: Not I.
1: Okay. Yeah, I do like to see you dolled up.
7: I just like glitter.
1: Yep. Yeah. I like to see Molly get excited about dolling you up.
2: Yeah, that's true.
0: Feeling pretty good now, two in a row. Well, the price is right.
2: Haven't said a word. Feel good.
0: But Mary said she beat you. She was playing. Her and Larry were playing in the studio here. And
1: that doesn't count. We're all better when we're at home watching Bob.
0: It was just like when Damien was on Wheel of Fortune, I was killing Damien. I was playing along at home, and I was killing him.
1: You idiot!
0: And I got no money. It's like, what are you doing, Damien? I was texting him nonstop. That's not the answer.
1: It's not a vowel.
0: What are you doing?
1: Oh, wait. Yes, it is.
0: We will get to the text line, 205-834-9450, as we roll along here on Three Man Front.
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13: A Better Life with Dr. Sanjay Gupta.
14: 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Ask them how the posts in their feed make them feel. These apps are built to be addictive, so kids, all of us in fact, will keep coming back for more, even when we are made to feel worse. It's bizarre. You might need to help your son or daughter reset their algorithm by unfollowing certain accounts and following or interacting with more positive ones. They might need suggestions of other healthier things to do, or to see you leading the way by example and putting your own phone away. In the run-up to bedtime, everyone's phone should go away, no questions asked. And if you need some help sort of, I guess, resetting expectations, try engaging parents of your kids' friends for a more coordinated effort. I'm Dr. Sanjay Gupta, helping you live a better life.
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0: 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That's Noto, notoroofing.com, or 205-848-2299. When Sammy Noto answers the phone, tell him Landrum from Jock sent you.
1: So earlier in the show, I told you about LSU firing their chief financial officer, Tommy Smith, and Todd Manuel, who was its vice president in charge of handling sex-based discrimination complaints among what campus leaders say was a cost-reducing layoff. They ended up laying off about 25 other employees at Louisiana State University. That is going to save the school about $3.7 million. A lot of people in the educational world, a little bit upset because you're paying Lane Kiffin $90 million a year. You paid Brian Kelly $54 million to walk away. So now an interesting story is being reported by Matt Moscona, friend of the program from ESPN Radio down in Baton Rouge. He's reporting that LSU's top 40 donors have been invited to the governor's mansion to hear a presentation on the athletic department's financial future. It will be held on August 3rd or August 5th. The president of LSU will lead the presentation regarding an alternative revenue-generating opportunity, which the letter says is the first of its kind nationally. The president has a very strong background in finances, and so he is calling the top 40 donors of LSU to be present at the governor's mansion for this presentation.
0: Well, one of the few states and exceptions you get this because LSU is the big game in that state. I can see how that would go over if that happened this state, or maybe you could get away with it in the state of Tennessee and some other places, but not many. But interesting. Just given the governor and it being at the mansion, and the governor had no idea they didn't have money to pay for anything. Now we get all the big money folks. Maybe the governor is now just piecing together where all this money's coming from. And he's like, oh, okay.
1: You know what would suck is you would be the 41st largest donor at LSU because you're not invited.
0: Right. Where do we cut 40? That off?
1: I mean, you know, like
0: my $5 million wasn't good enough.
1: I know it wasn't $5.1 million. I'm sorry, but you're not going to get to go to the governor's mansion and get some great chicken.
0: Well, you better leave me a place card because I'm showing up, and yeah, it's going to be really awkward. And by the way, do you want that same check next year?
1: I mean, seriously, that would like really suck.
0: No, that would suck. I mean,
1: you're number 41 on the list.
0: I would get ticked off, as petty as that may be.
1: I'd be like, I want to see the list.
2: Well, see, that's what I'm imagining. You know, like when you were in school growing up and you'd like try out for a team and they'd post it on the gym wall. You just have to drive up to the governor's mansion. There's a list of the top 40. You're like, oh, where am I? Dadgum it again.
1: I did not make it. And then you're like, do I really want to give money?
0: This is after you've convinced the police and the security guards there at the gate that you're supposed to be there.
2: You look more like a mid-40s guy to me.
0: Yeah.
2: We only let the top 20 in without ID.
1: What if the governor has caught? Now, LSU has already got is that the energy company that's going to be on their jerseys?
0: Yeah. Woodside.
1: Yeah. Isn't it? That's a natural gas
0: energy
1: company.
0: Mm-hmm.
1: So obviously it can't be that. I wonder what other opportunity that has not been done nationally based on this story that Matt Moscona is reporting.
0: Because we've had people that have bought portions of Utah had a company that came and bought part of theirs. So we've seen that before. I don't know. It'll be interesting to see the blueprint.
1: Yeah. But yeah, the top 40 donors are being called to the governor's mansion to try to figure it out.
0: Be a hot day. You take your swim trunks.
1: So what has become a 4th of July tradition? If you've covered the University of Alabama athletics, this happens every year over the 4th of July holiday. The University of Alabama's athletic department, they quietly release its annual list of self-reported NCAA violations. The ones that they self-reported, not that they were investigated. They say, hey,
0: the ones that they want to admit.
1: Yeah, the compliance department, we found out that we've got problems here, whatever. So the report covering July 1st of 2025 through June 30th of 2026 included 6 level 3 violations. According to the violation summary, 4 different sports reported violations, including 1 minor infraction committed by the Alabama football program. 2 were committed by student workers. So in the football program,

0: A football staff member had contact with a prospective student athlete during an evaluation period. That is a no-go. So basically what the university does, they say, okay, well, we're going to have a rules education for this football staff member. There's going to be a letter of admonishment issued into the staff member's file, so on and so forth. Okay. The second item that was listed was somebody that works in the athletic department that deals with the filming or, you know, the breakdown of film for whatever sports. A student worker participated in sports wagering activities via the website Kalshi. So the corrective action that was taken, the compliance staff provides continuous rules education materials throughout the year. Additional rules education provided to the department. The student's position with the video department was terminated. So they were fired. The student was. Women's soccer coach sent an email to a prospective student athlete prior to the first allowable date. So they were admonished for that. Women's gymnastics. The gymnastics end of the year banquet occurred during the week of final exams. That's a no-go. Can't do that.
1: It's embarrassing. What are we doing?
0: The men's tennis end of the year banquet also occurred during finals.
2: Golly. Are we doing it again?
0: And they got cited. And the sixth and final violation that was cited by the university to the NCAA was Crimson Tide Productions. A student worker participated in sports wagering activities via the website Kalshi. So they had two persons working in that athletic department, students. And so the student's position was terminated.
1: I think just get out in front of it, self-impose a CFP ban for this upcoming season to show your goodwill to the college football world. We're moving past it. We're sorry. And then you're good to go next year.
2: And reduce scholarships for your signing class this year.
1: Yeah. Hey, we're only going to take 15 recruits.
2: There you go.
1: Boom. That would be a stand-up move.
0: I cannot believe that is a violation if you have the end of the year banquet.
2: I can't believe we're still having finals.
1: Those kids got to study, Pat. What? They got to be studying.
2: Did you just mention school?
0: School, what's that?
2: What?
0: It's crazy.
1: Well, it's tennis. They do have to go to school.
2: I thought it was just like
1: They need to go to class.
2: Yeah.
0: They got to help everyone else's GPA.
1: Correct.
2: That's right.
0: They got to help the APR score.
1: Correct.
0: Yeah.
1: We need them for something.
0: We got to make sure the men's tennis and the gymnastics team, that they need to go and take their finals.
1: Yes. Yep.
2: Yeah. You acted very surprised when we offered you this scholarship for bowling. Well, here's the other part of the deal. You also had a 4.0 grade point average in high school.
0: But every year, right before the 4th of July holiday, it's that typical, it's the Alabama news dump.
2: Yep.
0: You know, and again, they're all minor infractions. I feel bad for the two students that were terminated. But you're in the athletic department working, you just do not need to be Brendan Sorsby.
2: Yeah, well, meanwhile, those students are watching as Brendan Sorsby was given every benefit of the doubt before ultimately being told that he couldn't play.
0: So, Conrad, let me ask you, do you think the University of Alabama offered those two students that got terminated for participating in Kalshi? You think that they're like Cody Campbell in Texas Tech? Do you think that they're giving them the support and the outreach that Brendan Sorsby is getting at Texas Tech?
1: No. No. No, I don't.
0: That's sad.
1: I think they were told to get the heck out.
2: And kicked them out of school?
1: No. Just the...
0: They terminated their jobs.
1: Yeah, just their internship or whatever.
2: Hard to find good help.
0: Mm-hmm. It is.
1: We run a clean program. Okay, we don't need none of that.
2: That 30 for 30, like, this is going to be the early signs of the crumble right there. This is how an organization started crumbling from within.
1: This is episode one right here?
0: Okay. Mm-hmm. Okay. The banquets during finals week. It's a no-go.
2: Just turn your nose up.
1: That's embarrassing.
2: Academics.
1: That's embarrassing. What are we doing?
0: 205-834-9450. We'll get to the text line when we come back. This is Three Man Front.
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11: Few people now have asked me about a TikTok trend that they've come across. It's called 75 Hard. The challenge was created by entrepreneur and author Andy Frisella, who calls it a, quote, transformative mental toughness program and an Ironman for your brain. So here's what it entails. Eat a structured diet with no alcohol, drink a gallon of water, read 10 pages of nonfiction, take a progress photo, and complete two 45-minute workouts, one of them outdoors, every day for 75 days. Quite a challenge. We asked CNN fitness contributor Dana Santis about this, who reminded us that sustainable fitness isn't about punishment or proving discipline through extremes. It's about building habits that integrate into your lifestyle in a way that feels supportive and repeatable. If you ask me, that's going to be the key to long-term success. I'm Dr. Sanjay Gupta, helping you live a better life.
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0: 1249 here on Three Man Front. Landrum, Conrad, Pat, and Molly. A lot of your texts that we'll get to on the Jocks text line, 205. Whoa. That sound means there's breaking news here on the show. For more, we'll keep it right here at the breaking news desk, where I will report the Braves are up 5-2. That is not the breaking news.
1: What is the breaking news?
0: Rookie shortstop Jim Jarvis from Alabama fame. His first career Major League Baseball home run.
1: Yes. That's awesome.
0: Two-run home run, 5-2 Braves as they play in the top of the fourth.
1: Very nice. That's a jersey I would wear.
0: Really? Jim Jarvis Braves jersey?
1: Absolutely.
0: All right,
1: He's an Alabama legend now.
0: I will purchase that for you.
1: That's very cool. Good for him.
0: Yeah.
1: Very cool moment.
0: It is a cool moment. Text line is open, as I mentioned, 205-834-9450. That's also the phone number to get in. And a lot of texts throughout the show. Steve from Tuscaloosa, Jarvis, Yard, Roll Tide, Chop On. Going back to Alabama, the self-reported infractions. Apparently having sports end-of-the-year banquets during finals is a no-no. Roddy says, academics will mean something when 90,000 people show up for a math test. Ooh. Can you imagine
1: how much pressure that would be?
0: Well, having to sit through one of those. First of all, I can't work any of the problems.
1: Just sitting there watching some person scribble or use their calculator. Just like, when's the good stuff going to happen?
0: For that one, we're going to need the guy to get shot out of the cannon for me to stick around.
1: That'd be good. That could be fun.
0: Or if you get the equation wrong, it means something really bad for the contestant. Not like...
1: like you get expelled from the university.
0: Yeah.
1: Yeah.
0: Put something on the line.
1: Yeah. And you've got to get so many questions right in a row or you fail. And you're out.
0: Yeah. Joseph, having regrets, he says, I sure wish I would have started Jarvis in my lineup. Yeah.
1: To be fair, I don't think that's one many could have predicted, so... that's how famous he goes.
0: Yes. Conrad's wife has to be one of the most patient and understanding women in the world to deal with him on a daily basis. LOL.
1: And she is. She is. I don't take this home with me. I get it all out here. I let you all deal with it, and then I go home, and I'm a different person.
0: Cattleman Steakhouse takes us back to Pat Ponder's, or not Pat Ponder's, but our Price is Right segment we had. Cigar Cowboy reminding us that steak with little to no marbling is going to be less.
1: Okay.
0: It's all about the marbling. Landrum, what do you think about O'Reilly's Auto Parts buying Napa Auto Parts? Everything, even the corporate big building in Atlanta, will now become O'Reilly's Auto Parts. Napa sponsored a lot of Braves. Yes, they did. Now we will...
1: I did not know about that merger. Okay, well.
0: They're going to keep the Napa brand? If not, then O'Reilly will look fine on the stadium.
1: Yeah, that'd be, yeah. Good question.
0: Posey, so glad that you and your family are listening on vacation. Dr. Phil texts again. Going back to sponsorships, the sponsor should be Mercedes-Benz for the SEC. The SEC championship game is in Mercedes-Benz Stadium. Baseball championship is in Hoover. They have a dealership. Nashville has a dealership where basketball is played. No brainer.
1: It would make a lot of sense. Classy. Nice look. Wouldn't clash with any of the jerseys. Be a good one.
0: If you're correct about the World Cup coming back to the U.S. Soccer Federation, FIFA, and Fox Sports should all invest in USA Soccer, because if U.S. Soccer is not competitive at an elite level, it will not be as popular next time around. I think a lot of fans, casual fans like myself, really got to see that we are not.
1: It's a good point. It's also how it's been for a long time.
0: About Alabama fans being cautious for this season... three real good reasons for that. The FSU game last year and the two complete meltdowns, Georgia and Indiana. Three of their worst losses in a while.
1: They were bad. They were really, really bad.
0: on revenue splits between the men's and women's U.S. soccer teams. Great for women's soccer, says one of our listeners, to share revenues generated by men's. However, men's team suffers as it takes funds from the development of the men's team. No other country splits it, so another reason men's probably never wins at all.
1: Not a bad point.
0: Target in New York had two floors. I went to a Target in California, had three floors. On the way to the Rose Bowl.
2: That's cool.
0: Needed a football and a tailgate chair.
1: The one in Brookwood's technically two floors. Just one of them's a parking lot.
0: Yeah. Mm-hmm. It's a good place
1: but
0: to go.
1: But it's technically two.
0: By the way, if it's ever about to hail, Larry, you know that. We have our places.
1: That's where y'all that's where y'all commune when it
0: comes to hail. Yeah.
1: Okay.
0: Comes a good hail. See me and Larry down there. Gringo. It's kind of like the social taco crowd without you guys. I'm going to invite you down next time it starts hailing. It's a lot of fun. Go upstairs and shop if you like. Get a latte.
1: I'll have y'all come to my garage next time.
0: Yes.
1: We can split it up that way.
0: Yeah. We can do that. Fourth and much anticipated hour, three-man front comes your way next. We got Pat Ponders. Oh, and the worst thing I've seen. Oh, these stories. Oh, you're going to want to stick around for that. More three-man front on a Thursday right here on Jocks.
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12: A better life with Dr. Sanjay Gupta.
13: For years, we've been talking about both the positive and negative effects of being on social media. And I would say, by and large, for older adults, social media is net positive. Not all positive, but net positive. Helps them keep in touch with friends and stay social. But for younger people, social media use, especially heavy use, tends to be net negative. In fact, according to this year's World Happiness Report, youth who use social media more than 5 hours a day reported a lower level of well-being. And researchers who study this sort of thing found that many teens wish these platforms didn't even exist, and yet they can't seem to stop using them. Experts we talked to largely suggested two things. Ideally, along with your friend group, take some time offline. Also, try to recurate your algorithm so it shows you posts that'll make you feel good. I'm Dr. Sanjay Gupta, helping you live a better life.
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0: Landrum Roberts, Matt Smith, Conrad Van Order, Molly Robinson. This is Three Man Front on Jocks.
1: It is 1 o'clock. Welcome back in. This is Three Man Front on Jocks. Pat Landrum, Molly Conrad with you until 2 o'clock. At Frisco, Texas this week, the Big 12 became the first conference this year to hold their annual football media days, and it has now concluded. And we're happy to be joined now on the Higginbotham Hotline. A good friend of the program. You hear him multiple times during the year on this show. We talk Big 12, talk BYU and Utah football, and that's Jake Hatch. You can also hear him on KSL Sports Zone there in Salt Lake City. Also podcast Locked On Cougars podcast. Jake joins us. And Jake, I understand you're still in Texas, correct?
2: I am. I'm about to head home today, but it's been a really fun couple of days, the Big 12 media days. But thanks for having me, guys.
1: Oh, well, listen, let's start with day one. And the big announcement that got all of our attentions before we get into all the Brendan Sorsby and Texas Tech stuff, this announcement by Brett Yormark about the jersey patch that is going to be seen on all the jerseys around the Big 12. Had you heard any grumblings about that before you got to Frisco? And how shocked were you about the announcement?
2: Yeah, no, I had not. But I always expect with Yormark that at any one of these events, he's always going to have something he's going to announce. So we expected something to be announced. But yeah, I did not expect it to be a jersey patch and they call it an entitlement sponsorship or partnership with Monster Energy. But they're trying to find ways to generate revenue. The only concern from, I think, most people's vantage point is maybe they undersold how much they could get out of this partnership.
3: What was the reaction from the folks who reside in the state where you do, in Utah? What was the reaction from the Ute fans and from the Cougar fans?
2: Well, I think by and large, most of them were on board with it because as Mark Harlan, Utah's AD, we talked to him at Big 12 Media, says, hey, it's $1 million more than we had yesterday. And that's okay. I acknowledge that that's true. It's some extra money coming into your pocket. But the interesting part is that schools like Utah are affiliated with Pepsi and Monster is a Coke brand. So they've had to have discussions with, and multiple schools in the Big 12 are like this. They have Pepsi brand partnerships, and that obviously could cause a little bit of an uproar. But based on the people that we talked to, they said they had those discussions with Pepsi, and everybody signed off on it because otherwise it wouldn't have been announced. But it is a very interesting dynamic, and I think that overall the fan base is, if you enjoy energy drinks, you're on board with it. If not, you're just like, okay, well, it's extra money, and it's going to be a green logo on your uniform.
1: Jake, I apologize in advance for not already knowing this, but obviously you cover Utah and BYU. You do a podcast for BYU. In regards to the way the university feels towards those type of drinks, is there any type of limitations at all on an energy drink or caffeinated drink, something of that sort?
2: So there is not, to be very clear about this, but so church teachings prohibit coffee and tea, though. So there is a running joke with us that are members of the church and the like, but the running joke is you can have your caffeine cold, but you can't have it hot if you catch my drift on that. And but that's kind of what it is. So there is no prohibition on having an energy drink according to church teachings, no.
3: Interesting. Okay. Our buddy Jake Hatch joining us. He's been at Big 12 Media Days and a lot coming out there. How contentious was it with members of the media, Big 12 representatives, especially there, Brett Yormark? Could you sense a little more than you have maybe in past years?
2: Yeah, there was some tension with the Big 12, I guess more Texas Tech affiliated media. There was one individual that Brett Yormark has made the rounds on social media where he was asked the question, then he like makes a beeline across the stage and says, hey, I want you to stand up, I want you to ask that question again, I want to give you the answer. And that was probably the most tense moment of the entire thing, and I was sitting on the opposite side from where it was occurring, but it was just very interesting. The Texas Tech media seemed pretty up in arms about the whole Brendan Sorsby situation, the way the Big 12 treated them. I thought, though, the Texas Tech brass, so Joey McGuire, et cetera, they handled the questions very well. And if you read the report from Ross Dellinger from Yahoo Sports, they reportedly had a meeting here in Fort Worth where they had a steak dinner and buried the hatchet on it. So I think it may be more of a media blow up in terms of the media being upset, whereas I think Texas Tech brass has probably made peace with it.
1: I am interested. They're in Salt Lake. You're on the air every day. And when the Brendan Sorsby story was was at the height, and you had everybody, it was the battle lines being drawn, in which there were people very outspoken in the Big 12 that this does not need to happen. Like, he does not need to play because of the integrity of the game. What was the outcry? Was it much from the BYU and the Utah camps out in your neck of the woods in regards to Sorsby even having the opportunity to potentially play?
2: Yeah, the you're right. I think you nailed it. There was just like, this guy doesn't need to play football. If he admitted to betting on games that he was a member of a team of, we've done this in every other sport. There is like one red line with sports gambling. You do not bet on your own team. Even if you didn't play, whatever, you just do not do that. And that was the consensus, it felt like, across the Beehive State, was that this kid doesn't need to play football. He can enter the NFL supplemental draft, and obviously that's obviously going to make him wait as a result of the NFL passing on that opportunity. But there was a consensus that there's no reason why this young man has to play football. And if you read the reports out there, it was essentially 15-1. The other 15 member schools of the Big 12 ganged up on Texas Tech and said, guys, we cannot do this. And Texas Tech ultimately backed down. Brendan Sorsby decided to withdraw from school and decided to prepare for the professional football. But yeah, it was a very hot button issue. And I think the consensus was, yeah, there's no reason this kid, I guess, has to play, and he can go ahead and sit out.
3: Jake, we get it every single year at SEC Media Days. There's that team, maybe not the top tier team, but there's that next team that really catches some steam and gets a lot of buzz and has a lot of momentum coming out of those media days. Who was that team for you this week?
2: I thought it was Oklahoma State. Now, Oklahoma State's been a trendy pick with Eric Morse taking over and bringing guys like Drew Mestemaker and Caleb Hawkins, the running back he brought over from North Texas with him. Morris has worked in and around the Big 12. He played in the Big 12. So he's very familiar with the lay of the land, as it were, in the Big 12 conference. And if the guys he's brought with him from North Texas, who were very, very good last year, are as good as they're cracked up to be, yeah, I think Oklahoma State could be a force. I was really impressed with the way that Coach Morris and the players that represented Oklahoma State presented themselves. So, yeah, I do think that even though they were already kind of a trendy pick, I thought Oklahoma State did pick up some steam just based on the way that they talked to the media and the kind of the projection of where they think they can go this year.
1: All right, let's talk about the team that you cover and you do a podcast for, and that's BYU, LJ Martin. Mm-hmm. He was named as the Offensive Player of the Year, and according to the folks that do the preseason list of players, BYU had a ton of players on the Big 12 preseason list. So let me ask you about this BYU team. A lot of folks are looking for that next team. Everyone thought it was going to be BYU and Texas Tech. Still might be for the championship game. Texas Tech quarterback situation is a question mark. But tell us about this BYU team and just the confidence level that these guys will be back in the Big 12 title game.
2: Well, the confidence level is high because BYU did not lose a single member of their two deeps that left via the transfer portal. Some guys obviously graduated, went to the NFL, but nobody left from the program via the transfer portal that were considered to be key contributors. And that's a big reason why, yeah, I think BYU and Texas Tech appear to be the favorites in the Big 12. You mentioned LJ Martin, reigning Offensive Player of the Year in the Big 12, preseason Offensive Player of the Year, and he has a shot, if he kind of replicates what he did last year, of leading BYU as their all-time leading rusher, which would be a cool feather in his cap, it feels like, to finish off his career that way. And then, obviously, the freshman sensation that was Bear Bachmeyer last year, a lot of people expect that he will go from being a true freshman last year to being a sophomore this year and take a big leap. And if that's the case, he was very, very good last year. He's lost to exactly one team as a starting quarterback, and that is the Texas Tech Red Raiders. But I think that they've got a loaded defense. There are some question marks at wide receiver with most of their contributors there having graduated. But if they find some reliable pass catchers, BYU is going to be right there in the mix once again for the Big 12 crown. And Kalani Sitake said it himself. He said that we have to get over the hump, and getting over the hump in the Big 12 is beating Texas Tech because they were unable to do it last year and it wasn't particularly close in either game.
3: Jake, I'm curious, with NIL at an institution like BYU, how much has it changed the way that Kalani Sitake recruits, and how much has it changed maybe some of those prospects and being more open to going to a place like BYU?
2: It's opened the door quite a bit, actually. Now, BYU will always have their honor code, the stringent, like, there's no sex, no alcohol, none of that stuff. And that obviously turns some guys off. But you, all three of you guys and I know that money talks. So if you can go out and tell a kid, hey, we're playing high-level football here. We've had back-to-back double-digit win seasons. We played in the Big 12 title game last year. We're knocking on the door of the college football playoffs. Those are all enticing things. But ultimately, NIL, And BYU's boosters have stepped up to the plate. I would say the BYU, if they're not the second highest funded program outside of Texas Tech in the Big 12, they're no worse than third. They have had a lot of high-level boosters who have got deep pockets, who have stepped to the forefront and are willing to give money to the program. And that's a huge reason why Kalani Sitake passed on the opportunity to go to Penn State, because he got the promises from BYU's administration and these boosters that they were going to boost his pay, but also took care of his assistant coaches and gave him, if the reports from On3 are true, somewhere between an extra $10 to $15 million in NIL funds to go out there and recruit with. So, yeah, it's absolutely revolutionized how BYU recruits.
1: I have to ask you about Utah, because Kyle Winningham, as someone that we've interviewed multiple times on this show, utmost respect for Kyle and what he did there in Salt Lake City. Now a new regime comes in. What's the prognosis for this Utah team for 2026?
2: So there's going to be a lot of continuity, because Morgan Scali has been there almost the entirety of Kyle Whittingham's tenure, and he was the head coach in waiting. He was handling a lot of the stuff that Kyle Whittingham didn't want to handle in the final stands of his time at Utah. So he's ready to step right in, I think, and be a very, very capable head coach and leading Utah. The question I have for Utah this year is, I didn't realize this until one of my buddies who covers these pointed this out. They're replacing the entirety of both their offensive and defensive lines. All nine spots are going to be brand new starters this year. And this is a program that under Kyle Whittingham prided itself on being maybe, if not the most physical, one of the most physical teams in all of college football. They were going to beat you up, and they were going to do it in the trenches. That turnover has me questioning just a little bit about what the ceiling for Utah is. Now, if they have the right guys, they've recruited the right guys, and they step in and they're just fine, they're going to be great. Because I think Devin Dampier is a very capable quarterback. They've got, I think, a very solid running back contingent. That's talking about their offense. But if you can't hold up in the trenches, you guys know this being down there in SEC country, you're going to be hard-pressed to win at a high level. So that is my major question mark, is I think they've got a great coach. I think a lot of good skill players. But is their trench play up to snuff? That will determine how far they can go.
3: A lot of those are characteristics about the next team that I'm going to ask you about, because I did not realize they had added a local product at running back in Mekhi Hughes. Talking about Willie Fritz and the Houston Cougars, they were pretty good last year. Another year, you look at some of the added weapons that they have. What is your expectation there in Houston?
2: I think Houston's the number three team in the Big 12 in my personal power rankings. I think I would go Texas Tech, BYU, Houston. I think Willie Fritz, he's a winner. He's won at every stop he's coached at. He's got Connor Wigman back. He's got Keyshawn Henderson right sitting there in the wings. He's got 2 5-star quarterbacks. But you're right. They've got to obviously hold up in the trenches. But I talked with a couple of their linemen that were at Big 12 Media Days, and they were very open about the fact that, okay, yeah, we've got to be able to hold up in the trenches. But they look bigger, like in terms of the guys I've met and talked to. And if they are as good as advertised, yeah, they won 10 games a year ago. So there's no reason to discount what Houston's capable of, because I really do think that the Cougars, speaking of BYU and Houston, the two Cougars in the Big 12 could be kind of that upper tier, I guess the top tier of the Big 12. And I don't discount anything with Willie Fritz at the helm of a program.
1: Jake, I got to ask you about Deion Sanders. I saw the clip in which he kind of took a shot at The Athletic when David Ubben asked him a question about the video games and why Deion was not in the video games as a coach. What is the buzz? Because needless to say, when he got to Boulder the first couple of years, everyone wanted to talk about Colorado. They wanted to talk about Deion. Mm-hmm. But now it seems it's subsided. What's the general feeling about where this is going for Colorado? Because they lost a lot of guys in the transfer portal.
2: Simply put, they got to win. Like, and so you'll laugh about this. I was walking back to my hotel. I'm actually staying about a block away from the Star where they held Big 12 Media Days. I was walking down the street, and the guy saw me. I had my Big 12 credential on. He stopped me. He's like, "Hey, question for you. What's Coach Prime going to do with Colorado this year?" And I'm going to give you the answer I gave him. I said they got to win, and I think that Julian Lewis is a very good quarterback, but their biggest issue is much like we talked about with other teams. You got to be able to protect a guy like Julian Lewis. And they lost a guy like Jordan Seaton, who is a 5-star, all everything offensive lineman. I'm concerned that Coach Prime doesn't have the right dudes across the board to win at a high level, because they won 3 games a year ago, and they've got to up that, probably get to bowl eligibility at minimum, I think, to get things back on track in a way. But yeah, the sheen, the whole like glitz and glamour of Coach Prime and then the buffs, it's really worn off. And the only way to get that back is to win. I just question if they have enough dudes to do it.
3: He is Jake Hatch. You can find him there at KSL, the Sports Zone, also the Locked On Cougars podcast, and all things we need to know Utah here in the great state of Alabama. 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Thank you.
2: Thanks for having me as always, guys. Have a good day.
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19: You know, summer is a great time to re-examine how much time your kids are spending on social media, along with what they are seeing and who they are engaging with. Ask them how the posts in their feed make them feel. These apps are built to be addictive, so kids, all of us in fact, will keep coming back for more, even when we are made to feel worse. It's bizarre. You might need to help your son or daughter reset their algorithm by unfollowing certain accounts and following or interacting with more positive ones. They might need suggestions of other healthier things to do, or to see you leading the way by example and putting your own phone away. In the run-up to bedtime, everyone's phone should go away. No questions asked. And if you need some help, sort of, I guess, resetting expectations, try engaging parents of your kids' friends for a more coordinated effort. I'm Dr. Sanjay Gupta, helping you live a better life.
13: Red Cross to schedule your donation.

0: 119, three-man front. Here on a Thursday. Yeah. Major League Baseball going on right now. Atlanta Braves. We got a lot of Braves fans that are out there. 6-4 as they lead Pittsburgh, playing in the fifth inning. It was Matt Olson that got things started, but don't hold your breath. It's still the top of the fifth inning, and apparently everybody brought their bats today. So,
1: hey, we do have some good news, though. For the first time in 21 games, the Yankees have scored more than 5 runs.
0: They sure did. They're up 6-2 as they play in the bottom of the third over to Tampa.
1: Feels good. This feels good. Feels right.
0: What if Tampa comes back and you end up in a 12-11 loss?
1: Don't want to talk about that, but right now it feels good.
0: All right. Yankees fan who also doesn't want to talk about it, our friend Mike Newton. Hey, Mike.
2: Hey, how y'all doing?
0: We're doing well. How are you?
2: Great. By the way, it's now 6-3, Conrad.
0: Good job, Conrad.
1: Thanks for saying that, Landrum. You jinxed us.
0: Oh, yeah. I don't think it was me. I was not going to bring up the score.
2: Yeah, we were talking earlier on hold, and I mentioned when y'all went to breaking news about 20 minutes ago, I thought it was the fact that y'all were going to say the Yankees actually scored a run.
0: No.
2: Okay. But, yeah, I think here lately, ever since the World Cup started, the Yankees think it only takes one or two to win a game, you know? Mm. And it's been bad, and today's a bullpen game, so I think we're going to need 15 runs to get this one out. So we'll see.
3: Hey, I'm glad you called, because we talked about it a little bit earlier, and for those that might have missed when I brought it up, the Smithsonian gave Rick Woodfield an awesome distinction, if you would kind of enlighten our audience for those that did not hear me talk about it earlier.
2: Yes, and to be quite honest with you, Pat, it was news to us as well. We didn't get any kind of a heads up.
3: But that's wild. Wow.
2: We're very, very proud, obviously, of this. Everyone knows the Smithsonian is the historical archives of our great nation, and they have labeled Rickwood as being one of 5 or 6 places here in Alabama and one of 250 across the nation of a historic site, and that carries the value of, you know, that had significance in the history of our country. And we're just, I'm sure we're going to get some kind of plaque or something from that at least. But yeah, it's so true. As you all know, I mean, Rickwood is a national archive. I had a couple come by to tour the place earlier in the week, and they were from Rochester. They were in town watching their grandson play a travel ball game at Rickwood. And the lady just started breaking down crying when we were giving the tour. And I was like, are you okay? And she says, yeah, I finally made it to the real Field of Dreams. This is a place where dreams do and have come true, you know, with Willie Mays and so many others. And that right there just defines the significance of what Rickwood Field, you know, our historic past, and even, you know, we're keeping the grand lady alive and open, and with all sorts of activities. We've been very busy this summer, and it is quite the honor, though.
0: Yeah, and it is something, because we heard the story. I can't remember if it was Gerald or you, Mike, telling the story about Drake Baldwin coming in the offseason, yeah. And he was with some other ball players, and they just wanted to tour the park. They wanted to see what it was about.
2: Yeah, I showed them around. Desmond Jennings, who y'all are probably familiar with, who played with Tampa Bay and out at Pinson Valley. Desmond was in town, and he called me and asked if he could bring some players by. I didn't know who they were. I knew they were in the minor leagues or on the verge of getting in the big leagues. And after I gave the tour, Desmond said, he pointed at Drake, and he says, you know, Drake may win the Rookie of the Year. And I went, what? and he did he not? And I know Drake got off to a great start this year. I know he's struggled here recently, but you know, that catching position is tough, and it's to keep that consistency throughout the year. But I will say, after the season's over, I'm going to try to have Drake come out, and Pat, we may try to get Tyler to come out as well.
3: Tyler would be great. Yeah, that'd be fantastic. Yeah, Tyler Tolbert, who tied a Major League Baseball record earlier this week. Tyler played at Hewitt Trustful, also played at UAB, been with the Royals, went 12-for-12 this week.
0: That's so cool.
3: Yeah.
2: Yeah, and as you know, Pat, he's just a terrific young man.
3: Oh, comes from a great family, yeah, absolutely.
2: Yeah, and I'm glad this coming, we've been hosting travel ball, national travel ball, that is, and we've had all these teams from across America to come to Rickwood Field over these past 3 weeks, and Some other Birmingham sites are hosting the, part of this big tournament. And Saturday we start with the 17 and under group, which we'll have a number of guys that have committed to D1 programs that'll be there throwing in the low 90s. You know, we remember, Jose Contreras, his son Joseph was here 1 year. Joseph is the one that pitched for Brazil back in the World Baseball.
3: Yeah.
2: And then Landon Tomey, Jim Tomey's son, was here a couple years ago. I got to know his mom, Andrea, while they were here and everything. They were just wonderful. And now Landon's not as big as Jim. However, you know, tomorrow is the baseball draft. I think Landon and Joseph will probably be drafted in the first 50 picks of the draft tomorrow.
3: They're, wow.
2: Yeah, Joseph's committed to Vanderbilt, and Landon's committed to Florida State. But I don't know that they'll see college baseball. We'll see.
3: Oh, that is good stuff. Well, Mike, always great to hear from you. Please give Gerald and Joe and everyone at the Friends of Rickwood our best. It's been too long. Hope to see you soon.
2: Will do, yeah. Come out to the ballpark Saturday. We got a card show and travel baseball. Come out and see us. Free admission.
3: That is a winning combination. Thanks a lot, Mike. Good to talk
0: thanks,
3: to you.
0: Thanks, Mike.
3: Thank you
2: thanks,
3: so much.
2: Guys. Bye.
3: That is Mike Newton from the Friends of Rickwood. As activities continue, big travel ball this weekend, that card show, always a popular event there at Rickwood.
0: Yeah, pleasant surprise with Mike Newton, our friend, dropping by. As promised, Conrad sees good and he sees bad. The worst thing that Conrad has seen.
4: This is the worst thing I've seen.
5: Been in quarantine and like I need to get out and party. Woo! What's better than beach and a few drinks and Jeeps? Man, can't get any better than that. Law enforcement's definitely made their visitability and made people chill out and not be as crazy. The cops are doing their job as long as they don't be mean to people who are actually being innocent. Then I'm all gravy, baby.
1: Well, I don't know what it says about me, but I had a number of people send me this story this morning to make sure that I saw it, knowing that this is a popular segment we do on the show and that, you know, once I share the story.
0: Someone was excited and they sent it to me yesterday.
1: Well, that's great. I'm glad to know that that's what people think of us, Landrum. But this is certainly one for the books on the worst thing that I've seen. So we're going to go to Fort Wayne, Indiana. For this story. Typically, that's not somewhere we go for the worst thing that I've seen. It's normally Florida. But today it's Fort Wayne, Indiana, just being honest, where you have a 36-year-old man by the name of Christopher Peden.
0: Pat.
1: Thank you, Pat. Mr. Peden is now Mr. Peden is facing a felony charge after he allegedly cut off his Peden. And used it to commit arson.
0: Wait, he cut off what?
3: His what?
1: His peden.
3: His phalange. What?
1: Yeah, kind of a phalange. His member.
3: His unit.
1: His unit. Yes, his package. Christopher Peden.
0: Okay. Wait.
3: Wait. No.
0: The whole thing? Like the
3: whole package?
1: No, just the... The shaft part.
3: Oh, my.
1: Just that part.
0: Okay.
1: But allegedly, he cut it off, doused it in gasoline, and then used it to set a fire in a neighbor's garage. So the Fort Wayne Fire Department was dispatched to a garage fire. This happened back in
0: May. Red Hots! Get your Red Hots!
1: This happened back in May, and the report's just now coming out earlier today or late yesterday evening. But they, the Fort Wayne Fire Department was dispatched to a garage fire just as the Fort Wayne Police Department was dispatched to reports of a stabbing, according to court records. Upon arriving to the scene, both the fire department and police department ended up at the same location where Christopher Peden told police that he was stabbed somewhere downtown after being threatened by an individual the day before. After being taken to the hospital to attend to his stab wounds, alleged stab wounds, he eventually admitted to an officer that he was dishonest about being stabbed. And after being honest with the officials, he said that around 2 a.m. the night before, he went into his garage, used a kitchen knife to cut off his genitals, at which point he then poured gasoline on his dismembered organ, setting it on fire and leaving it in the garage and walking away until calling police. At the scene of the fire, the fire department located a gasoline canister and four lighters, as well as the nearby kitchen knife that was used in the incident. According to court records, the his peden has not been located after being lit on fire.
0: How much blood is he losing in this process?
1: I would imagine.
3: Could he not just like wad up some things of newspaper and set fire to it?
0: Some kindling? Yeah. Get a little kindling?
3: Why did he feel the need to use his thing?
1: Well, he wanted to roast some weenies in the garage.
0: Can you imagine they're getting with the fire inspector? How do you think this fire started? Well,
1: I feel confident that this is something they've not seen before.
0: It appears to me that the thing that he's missing is what started our fire.
1: Yes, that appears to be the case. So Mr. Peden is due back in court next week, as they will set a date for his trial. He currently is facing up to a 12-year prison sentence for one count of arson.
0: That's tough.
1: Well, then you got to go to jail. And, only part of you is going to jail.
0: Something tells me that he needs to be under the care of doctors. Not just for this incident, but maybe long term.
1: Yeah. Yeah.
0: I don't know if he's operating with all his faculties. He's certainly not now.
1: No. No, he is not. But yeah, Mr. Peden there in Fort Wayne, Indiana had himself a day back in May, and now we are here. So that was certainly one of the more bizarre stories that I've had passed my way, and I'm glad that we could share it on the worst
0: thing.
1: Wake
0: up in the infirmary there at the jail. Like, what did I do?
1: Well, just imagine you're in jail, and it's like, what'd you do to get in here? Kind of a long story.
0: This guy's crazy. Stay away from him.
1: No kidding.
0: Seriously.
1: No.
0: This guy's crazy.
1: No kidding. No kidding. Well, just imagine the first time you got to go to the bathroom in there, it's, that's interesting. So, that is certainly the worst thing that I've seen.
0: That's the worst thing I've heard.
1: Yeah, it's bad. That's real bad.
0: Well, thank you, Conrad, I think. You're welcome to all of our great listeners.
1: Yes.
0: Pat's got questions. No idea what they will involve. We'll try to answer them. Pat Ponder's on the way next.
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0: 136, a song that Pat Smith knows by heart. He can sing every word, which is very impressive. Speaking of Pat, he comes up with questions for us every day. He writes them down. He brings them in, and we try to answer them. We have no idea what the questions are going to be before they're asked. That being said, this is Pat Ponders.
1: I want to know what you're thinking. Tell me what's on your mind.
2: It's time for Pat Ponders.
3: All right, question number one. If your favorite team had to choose between a superstar quarterback for one season or an elite defense for the next three seasons, which would you take? Turn your mic on. There you go.
0: I wasn't even trying to talk. I'm trying to think.
4: Elite quarterback for 1 year.
3: Yep.
4: Elite defense for 3 years.
0: I'll take elite defense for 3 years. And won a championship with a less than elite quarterback.
5: Yeah, so given the fact we're in the Big Ten, I would take the elite defense.
4: Well, fortunately, we have both this year, we're not going to have to worry about that.
0: Are you a Miami fan?
3: No. He loves Mensa.
0: He really does.
4: Ah, man, it's tough. In college, I still think you go elite defense. In the NFL, I'd lean more towards a superstar quarterback for 1 year because we've seen like Joe Burrow and the Bengals and some teams like that be able to make it work. But yeah, in college, I'd go 3 years of elite defense.
3: Okay.
4: It does still win championships.
3: Yeah, defense wins titles.
0: Hello, Stetson Bennett.
4: Yeah. No doubt. No kidding.
3: Question number two. You have the ultimate college football power. You can eliminate three FBS teams forever. Wipe them off the map. Are you choosing based on performance, fan base, rivalries, geography, or just a team you can't stand? Who are your three that you're erasing from college football?
4: I'm going the petty route for sure.
5: Of course he is.
3: Three teams. You erase. They're done.
0: Michigan. Rutgers. And you can thank me later, Rutgers.
3: Yeah, you're just trying to help the student body.
0: Right. Ooh.
4: I've got two. Third one's hard to come up with.
3: All right, who's your two? Is he thinking about his third?
4: Texas A&M and Ohio State. Hate them. Can't stand them.
3: All right, that's quickly. There's your two. Need one more from you and Landrum. What's your three, Molly?
5: See, I'm thinking more so teams that have never really done anything because I don't want to erase history.
4: Oh, Notre Dame.
3: Oh, okay. Ooh. So your 3 year, Ohio State, Texas A&M, and Notre Dame. You want done.
4: Yep. Like, bye-bye.
3: Not even playing football ever again.
4: Don't need to hear from you.
3: Okay.
4: Bye.
5: See, I'm thinking like Rutgers, even though they're in the Big Ten. I'm thinking like a Rutgers, a Wake Forest, and then kind of like the more like random teams that

0: we don't really find ourselves watching as much. You know what I mean?
1: Who's your third?
0: I don't know. I'm thinking.
1: All right, I need a third from Landrum. Poor Rutgers. Molly and Landrum picks on Rutgers.
2: They can play in my league. That's fine.
0: How much are they in debt?
1: Almost half a billion. So Molly went Wake Forest and Rutgers. You went Rutgers and who was the other one?
3: I went Rutgers, Michigan.
1: Oh, that's right. Trying to ruin Connor Stallion's life.
3: Yeah. I think UCLA. They just keep coming back to me.
1: Okay. So no Southern team for Landrum.
3: That would be one less complaint we would hear on the week that everybody's got to travel there or they have to travel somewhere.
0: You know, I go Indiana.
3: About the cost.
1: You go Indiana?
0: Yeah.
1: That's good. That's good. I like it.
2: If they get to go out on top. They had their fun. Yeah. And yeah, now we can stop acting like, yeah.
1: And I love the fact that she picked two Big Ten teams, but she didn't pick Iowa, which was odd. Maybe that was because of her brother.
2: But then you would lose the satisfaction of when you beat them, like how good it feels.
0: The one time.
2: Yeah.
1: I think she did it because of her brother. She didn't want to upset her brother.
0: I do love my brother. That's true. He's great. Even though he went to Iowa.
1: So you're the only one that picked a Southern school.
2: Mm-hmm. I thought about Oklahoma, but they're fine now.
0: See, I was more so thinking the schools I watch the most, that I enjoy watching, and I like watching SEC football. You know what I mean? But I also didn't go to an SEC school, so I might view it a little differently. Mm-hmm.
3: I was going to say UTEP, too, but...
2: I mean, would anyone really notice?
1: You want my three?
3: I just don't like the idea of being that close to the border. Go ahead.
1: My three?
3: Yep.
1: Rice?
3: Yeah.
1: Rice has no business having a football program.
2: Some play baseball.
3: Well, they barely have a surface that is playable. Thank God they're replacing
1: it. And the other two is very easy. You should know this. Think about it. I'm going to give you one guess.
3: Oh, New Mexico and New Mexico State.
1: See?
0: See, I was thinking
2: because you don't ever have to get confused again.
1: Correct.
2: Yeah.
3: Those are good.
0: That's good.
1: I'm glad you... See, you know me.
3: I do know you.
1: You know me.
0: I know you.
1: Yes, you do. Good call.
3: What number am I thinking?
1: Three.
3: You're so good.
1: See? Del Murphy. See?
3: So good.
1: We're simpatico.
3: Woo!
1: Yeah, we know. Mm-hmm. He called me after I burnt my hand on the stove last night, and he said, are you okay?
3: Because my hand was burning.
1: His hand was burning. I said, oh, my gosh.
3: Look,
1: yes.
3: You can see. Look at his two middle fingers.
1: I know.
2: Then he's like, put the kitchen knife down, Pat. Put the knife down. Get out of the garage. Put the gasoline down.
1: I had kindling. I didn't have to worry about that. All right, next question. Which current SEC coach not named Kirby Smart would you trust the most to build a championship roster if they had to start over tomorrow?
3: Mike Elko. Mike Elko. You can hate Texas A&M, but you got to respect the job that man has done at multiple stops.
2: Yeah, that was the first name that popped in my head, too. Yeah, and see, that's the thing. Like, that's where I hate the most about Mike Elko is he makes me not hate Texas A&M as much, even though I just said I'd banish
1: But you
2: him.
1: Just voted to, like, get rid of him.
2: I know, but that's what I'm saying. Like, Mike Elko has, like, made it, like, I hate them 1% less than I did 2 years ago. And that's a big deal for me. Besides Mike Elko, though.
3: And it makes you ask the question, is Texas A&M holding Mike Elko back?
2: Maybe so.
3: Could he win a championship easier somewhere else?
0: Go Sark if I couldn't pick Elko. He's taken off the board. Another Texas school.
2: I mean, besides, I would still go Kalen DeBoer just because he's actually done that at Washington and took them to a national championship. Maybe that's a homer pick.
1: How's that working out? Him building Alabama.
2: He didn't build it from scratch, Pat. We are holding him back. He came into a bad spot. The guy we had before him just really ruined the program.
1: Yeah, he left the cupboard bare. He had nothing.
2: Yeah, Kalen DeBoer had nothing when he came here. So. If he started from scratch, we'd be way better off.
1: All right.
2: That's what I tell myself when I can't sleep at night.
1: All right, final question today comes courtesy of BB. She writes, more and more people cannot watch anything without subtitles. This is not a reference to foreign films. It's using subtitles on everything they watch. Psychologists call this intolerance of uncertainty. But there's a real boring reason a lot of people truly can't hear the dialogue. TV speakers have gotten thinner. Movies got mixed for theaters, not television. And viewers have issues making out the dialogue. Where are you on subtitles? Do you use them all the time, most of the time, on certain things, or not at all?
3: Just on certain things. Subtitles used to distract me more, a lot more than they do now. But just on some things. My wife wanted it the other night when we were watching something, and it was a bunch of British folks. And some of them, it was hard to make out.
1: The brogue was just too much to make out.
3: Yeah, it was a little too much.
2: Yeah, outside of, so not for sporting events, definitely not using subtitles. But anything else, TV show, movie, 100% of the time.
1: Because you wait, 100% of the time?
2: Yes, I'm always, really? I always have subtitles on. Yeah, because you miss things otherwise.
3: Huh.
2: Yeah.
3: Okay.
2: I always use subtitles.
3: And it doesn't matter the movie.
2: Nope. Even if I've seen it 20 times, because you're always like, oh, I missed that. One line of dialogue. Yeah.
0: See, I'll turn them on for movies sometimes. Like, for example, when I had to watch Inception and Interstellar, at first I didn't have them on when I had to watch Inception, but some of the dialogue was so quiet, and I would crank up, because my TV's a little older, I would crank up the volume, and then a song would start blasting through the TV speakers, and I'd have to turn it back down. So I would turn on the subtitles so I could keep it a little lower and still kind of read, you know, what was going on.
3: Well, part of my radio, television, film major, I had to break down, I think it was Crouching Tiger, Hidden Dragon, and I had to watch that, mm-hmm. and obviously wasn't too keen on it. Did you ever see that movie?
1: Yeah, unfortunately.
3: Yeah, it was a big deal.
1: Yeah.
3: That's when I first feel like we started getting duped by the Academy.
1: Yeah.
3: It was like, wait a minute. Is this a good film, or is this one that you've interpreted and how it would be interpreted? Yeah.
2: Is that Bruce Lee?
3: No.
2: No?
3: No.
2: I've heard of that movie before. I've never seen it.
0: Yeah, I've never seen it.
2: Obviously.
1: That is today's Pat Ponders. Appreciate BB always providing us an interesting question to wrap things up.
3: Yes, from Pat Ponders to Something We Pray You Never Ponder. The Worst Thing That Conrad Has Seen, Part 2, comes your way next.
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11: Colleague of mine went to a meeting of the primetime seniors the other week. There are programs like this all over the country for people in their 60s, 70s, 80s, and beyond to stay active. It's not just something to keep older folks busy. It helps to keep their bodies in shape and their brains sharp. Showing up with a good attitude is a must, and research shows that having the right mindset actually does lead to better physical aging. So if you need some suggestions to boost your positivity, experts we talked to recommended focusing on goals, which can boost your confidence. Practice gratitude, they said. One of the seniors my colleague met told her that just waking up in the morning is, quote, better than the alternative. That's true. Focus on the things you can control, diet and exercise, and very importantly, surround yourself with positive people, because that can be contagious. I'm Dr. Sanjay Gupta, helping you live a better life.
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0: 151, three man in front. The Braves and the Pirates. Play has been delayed because of rain there in Pittsburgh. The Braves leading 6-4. They resume play in the top of the sixth inning. So we got that. We've had a busy show. A lot of your interaction on the text line. We appreciate it. A lot of funny texts. The story that Conrad gave us with the first worst thing I've seen. Somebody saying it gives burnt ends a whole new meaning. Yeah, if you want to go back and find that, you can go to jocksfm.com and the Three Man Front podcast. But we have part two. We have another story, Pat, that Conrad has seen.
1: Oh, boy.
0: And it's very unfortunate, but here we go. Worst thing that Conrad's seen.
2: This is the worst thing I've seen.
3: Been in quarantine, and like I need to get out and party. Woo! What's better than beach and a few drinks and Jeeps? Man, get any better than that. Law enforcement's definitely made their visibility and made people chill out and not be as crazy. The cops are doing their job as long as they don't be mean to people who are actually being innocent. Then I'm all gravy, baby.
4: Well, like Landrum said, unfortunately, this story is not as comical, I guess you would say, as the first one that we shared. But it is a very shocking story, very sad story coming out of Argentina from over the weekend. So you had a flight instructor by the name of Leandro Bertazzo. He's 42 years old, who unfortunately was found dead following an incident in Toledo, Argentina, over the weekend. So the pilot, the flight instructor, Mr. Bertazzo, he was on board a Cessna 150 aircraft on a flying lesson with a 22-year-old student by the name of Rosario. And according to a report from the student that was in the plane with her flight instructor, while they were up in the air, Mr. Bertazzo made the tragic decision in the middle of the flight to hand over the controls to his student, Miss Rosario, and then proceed to jump out of the airplane and fall to his death while traveling at a speed of 124 miles per hour. So a very sad, very shocking story coming out of the situation there. Thankfully, the flight student, she was able to get in contact with air traffic control, report the incident to the authorities, and they were able to calmly walk her through the necessary procedures to land the plane safely, which she was able to do. They commended her for her maturity, her bravery, and her ability to stay calm. And what is clearly a very shocking situation there. So she was able to land the plane safely. She is okay outside of being shaken up by the incident that happened there. But yeah, a very unfortunate loss of life there in the case of Leandro Bertazzo, a 42-year-old flight instructor in Argentina. After the incident took place, it did come out from his family members that he had lately been suffering from mental health problems and had actually admitted himself recently to a psychiatric hospital, but then after being released, returned to his duties as a flight instructor. Nobody there at the flight school was aware of this. Otherwise, I have to assume they probably would not have allowed him to be going up in airplanes with students. But yeah, a very shocking incident as you had an Argentinian flight instructor that decided to fall to his death midair. Yeah. And leave his student at the controls.
0: And it is heartbreaking, and it's disturbing, and it's sad that he was dealing with this, talking about the deceased. But how incredibly selfish, not only what you're leaving your family with, but to put a 22-year-old student.
4: Yeah, at risk. What if the plane
0: learning
4: crashed?
0: How to fly and turning it over. Sad all the way around. Bizarre, but thank God she was able to answer the plane.
4: Absolutely.
0: Or land the plane, yeah. Right? Answer prayer. All right, that's going to do it for us. Any portion of the show, as always, you can find it there at jocksfm.com, the Three Man Front podcast. We've got the Coach Wimp Sanderson presented by Craneworks coming up tomorrow. Barrett Salee previewing that huge series, Braves and Cardinals. Plenty of college football talk, as always, and a whole lot of fun. Thanks for joining us.
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14: A Better Life with Dr. Sanjay Gupta.
15: By age 35, two-thirds of American men will experience some degree of noticeable hair loss. And by age 50, about 85% of men will have significantly thinning hair. That's according to the American Hair Loss Association. Now, one dermatologist explained that hair loss can either be genetic or it can be triggered by stress, illness, surgery, medications, major life events. No matter the cause, a lot of men, understandably, are frustrated by hair loss because it seems like a loss of control. You can take great care of your scalp by all sorts of expensive lotions and potions, but that might not matter. There are some tried and true medications that might work, like minoxidil or finasteride. But another solution is just shaving it off. And I've heard more and more how liberating this can be for a lot of guys. That's the ultimate control of their appearance. I'm Dr. Sanjay Gupta, helping you live a better life.
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0: live from Southern California, this is the Jim Rome Show with guest host Brian Weber on Westwood One.
1: Welcome to the program. Always an honor to keep the chair warm for the Hall of Famer. We're presented by FanDuel. Day two of the, dare I say, Summer Spectacular. I am Brian Weber. I'm amazed they let me back into the studio after all the fun we had yesterday. So let's maintain that momentum at 1-800-636-8686. Interaction every hour, 20 past the hour. Traffic and weather together. So hit me up on the X platform. That's BW Weber, Weber with two B's. Because this is my last time in the jungle, and it could be the last time forever, ever. But I'm on a per paragraph renewal deal. If all things come together, maybe you have to deal with me around the holidays. And I'm saying all this to say I have 19 hours of content. I'm going to cram in our 3 hours together, but I will be mindful of the interaction, especially because the live chat was entertaining and also in many ways just mind-blowing. You people are very interesting. Sadly, we are still on LeBron. Watch. But because I can find these topics as tedious as you do, I spent some time last night and this morning coming up with a new way of framing what's going on with the King. We'll jump right in with that momentarily. World Cup quarterfinals getting underway without Team USA. We'll talk about what the lasting image and memories of the United States men's national team should be in 40 minutes. I understand the NFL is king. I am not going to be zigging when the world is zagging. We're less than 12 days away from the start of training camp. So I'll pose this question. Should we be buying the concept the Cowboys are legitimate playoff contenders, one of the most improved teams in all of football? What? And if I'm talking football, I'm going to focus on campus. We had a great conversation yesterday with Ralph Russo of The Athletic. A reminder, if you miss any portion of any program, you can listen anytime on the podcast using Big 12 Media Days as the catalyst to jump right in. Look forward to the fall. We'll do it again today, hour number two, when I'm joined by an old friend, Pete Futek, collegefootballnews.com. Final hour, in addition to the NBA I'm going to cover here, we will take you live to Vegas for the start of Summer League. We don't care about that. We care about the conversation with Kurt Heelan that's upcoming in the last hour of the show of NBCSports.com. No beef segment. Blame me, even though the King of Smack has given me authorization, not just me, any fill-in host, to do the segment. I try to be transparent, and I'm not just groveling like I normally do, and I want to get to the LeBron take in 10 seconds. I don't feel comfortable doing that segment because it's Jim's and Jim's only, and against my better judgment, I did wade into the chat when I got home last night. And let me just say, that is a beef stew to itself. That thing is a bouillabaisse. So we don't have the tower of beef. We don't have that kind of format. But you folks are going to have your own barbecue going on for the rest of the program. And looking ahead, with interaction now 18 minutes away, sometimes I have to think for the collective as a clone. Do not send me any interaction about the great equalizer. I am aware of this headline. Michigan hits nearly 1,000 cases of diarrhea causing parasite as more people are infected across several states. That is not humorous. That is not show fodder. If you feel the need to pick on somebody, come at me. I'm Buddy Hackett. It's a mad, mad, mad, mad world. 1-800-636-8686. I'm also aware of the Mark Cuban story, and I consume a lot of sports media, along with a lot of pizzas. So driving in, flipping around, I heard other hosts discussing it. And if you're not aware of the particulars, I can do it in 30 seconds. This just in, Mark Cuban does not seem pleased with how things have worked out since he decided to sell controlling interest of the Mavs to the Adelson family and the governor. I know Jim would have a lot of fun with that were he here, but the litigation hasn't even started. This is just a report from Dallas. And secondly, what's the topic? And I know I can meander a bit, but it's my job after all. I do give some thought to the roadmap, And I'm reminded of the best advice I got a million years ago when I got into sports talk. What's the topic? Do you just want me to read you the particulars of all of the ways the Cuban feels like he's been wronged? And to me, if I had to come up with a topic, I think he's to use the wrestling term, because I've not talked nearly enough squared circle and old school professional wrestling. The one-man gang ain't walking through that door. He's trying to fade the heat. He doesn't want the continued fallout of the debacle of the gift of Luka Doncic by Nico Harrison to the Lakers to blow back on him, but did not want you to think that Lazy Magoo was just going to LeBron because he needed it as a crutch. So, if I'm going to be consistent and not contradict myself more than I normally do, what is the topic when we are examining LeBron's latest decision? Well, we have a degree of continuity. Yesterday was an anniversary. 16 years ago, LeBron announced he was taking his talents to South Beach. And as I watched that video be replayed, it does remind me that we feel like, say, Alexi Lalas has emerged as the most polarizing broadcaster of all time. And some of that, I think, is by design. You heard him on the podcast with Jim. If you haven't, go check it out after the program, or you can watch it on YouTube. Alexi is a very bright and calculated guy, and he realizes in a 5 million channel universe, you got to stand out. Jim Gray, however, I don't think had a plan. And as I was watching Jim, I'm going, okay, if we're going to do most polarizing broadcasters of all time, Jim Gray, just batting his eyes at LeBron, stood out as somebody who I don't think realized how much he was generally detested by the sporting public. But since we had that decision, how did that moment, for which LeBron understandably got crushed for not taking into account how callous it seemed to betray the fans in his hometown area? He should have informed them first, but it was also foreshadowing that he was going to turn everything into content. That, in retrospect, looks fairly tame, because what's going on now is much more crass, much more unseemly, and much more just a flex that he, in fact, is the king. So, as I mentioned, friends of the program, Bob Myers, former Warriors GM, and Jim has a great deal of respect for him, as he should, with all the titles won in the San Francisco Bay Area, now part of the front office in Philadelphia, went on whatever Rich Paul's show is called. I'm not going to give him a free plug. I'm Brian Weber. No plug-o or pay-o for me as a fill-in host. If you want to express an opinion, it's 1-800-636-8686. Interaction coming up in less than 15 minutes. And because this is the mixed martial arts show of record, Conor McGregor's getting back in the octagon on Saturday. What are reasonable expectations for a man who's had a lot of free time, a man who has mixed his passion and skills with pharmacology, and in many ways points out the greatest flaw of the UFC, although they have a license to print money these days. That's coming up. When a guy like Bob Myers feels the need to go on the Rich Paul show, and grovel is a strong word, and I respect Bob a great deal. I'm not trying just to be a guy looking for piñatas to bang away at to get cheap heat, as I throw you another wrestling turn of phrase. But for Bob to go on that show and Shark Tank-style pitch LeBron, it just seemed beneath him. Now, I know why he did it, because he's trying to be as effective with his messaging as possible. And at this stage, he's a sales guy. And as the son of a sales guy, one of my earliest memories, I have to be about 6 or 7, my old man just kept saying to me, you got to ask for the order. I don't know what that means. I'm just trying to eat more Cheetos. Got to ask for the order. And that has been so beaten into my head. And as you get older, you do realize all of life is sales. Your relationship, you're selling yourself, and you're looking for something in return. Your job, how are you going to get that raise you want? You would think it'd be performance-driven. Most of it comes down to perception and relationships. So Bob is out there selling LeBron, and by participating in that show, He is also letting the whole world know, LeBron, I am signaling to you, you're in charge. Because LeBron wasn't there, right? Where is LeBron? We don't know. I haven't checked the gram lately. He was in the south of France a couple weeks ago with the reunion with the 2016 Cavs that everyone thinks was, that's the tea leave. He's going back home. He's been spending a lot of time on the golf course. But for someone with the stature, credentials, and resume, along with the bandwidth, intellectually, Bob Myers is a very bright guy. For Bob to go on that show, it tells you where we are in modern sports, and I am completely pro-player, pro-talent, for lack of a better term, but it was just a weird look optically, and kind of strange, but it's all part of LeBron's grand design to maximize attention. And I mentioned the Cowboys, not because somebody whispered in my ear, hey, in lieu of talking about Jerry Lewis in 1962, why don't you try to have a wider audience come through the door? The reason I focused on the Cowboys in that preview, and we'll get there in the third hour, is I sincerely believe, begrudgingly, they've had a very good offseason, especially in the area that they statistically could not get worse in, their defense, and that's coming up. So I'm from the mindset of say what you mean what you say. That way you don't have to be vigilant. I'm kind of smart, but I'm not that smart. And remember, what the hell did I say yesterday before you go in direct flip-flop land? So LeBron at this stage not only is, and I'm going to link him to Jerry Jones, who's just craving for attention, not only does he want the continued approval and the gaze of strangers, and why not? When you have more money than generations from now could spend, when you're the all-time leading scorer in the history of the NBA, when you know you can't get to Jordan and the six rings, and plus it's never going to be good enough for old people like me because Jordan did it, six championships and six finals. When all of those boxes are checked, what else can you do to get gratification? Have the whole world waiting for you to make your decision. Now, here's a bonus for you. I'm not back tomorrow. It gets even better. My pal Adam Rank is here. Rankomania, running wild. I'm actually talking a bit more slowly today so Adam can seem like he is as jacked up as I normally am. And I caught some of yesterday's show and just trying to modulate. When we get to tomorrow, unless Adam is the luckiest broadcaster of all time, I don't think there's going to be an answer. And I also know Adam's MO. There's going to be a soccer game on, and he's going to give you the play-by-play he can't, but real-time analysis and a pass-by-pass update as to what's going on in midfield. So if you're tired of the story, I understand, but it's not going anywhere. And conventional wisdom had said, and we'll get confirmation from Kurt Ilwin of NBCSports.com in the final hour when we take it live to Vegas, that the start of Summer League tonight should have been the milestone, benchmark, the final tipping point to get LeBron to make his decision. But at this stage, especially given all the changes to the collective bargaining agreement, there's no urgency until a team says, we need your decision now, and none of them have any leverage to do that, nor do they want to alienate the king, who, according to reports from the most well-sourced guy in the LeBron ecosystem, Brian Windhorst, great friend of the program, LeBron's not engaging at all. So this is Bob Myers with the appeal directly. It was like a hostage video with a smile. Hey, come to Philadelphia. Now, his argument is sound and makes a lot of basketball sense. With the big caveat, is Joel Embiid finally going to be healthy? But let's just play, for the sake of argument, fantasy hoops, a Hall of Fame kind of talent in Embiid, former MVP winner, plus Jaylen Brown, a finals MVP, plus Maxi, an all-NBA player, plus, I don't want to crown anybody, plus I'll knock my mic off its moorings, an emerging star in Edgecombe. You put LeBron on that team, I think they're not far away from the Knicks. I think they're the second-best team in the East. And we'll skip what he would mean for Cleveland, who we don't remember because they got obliterated by the Knicks, did make it to the conference finals. What he could mean for the relevance of the Warriors, according to reports, Denver's not going to happen. I always thought Minnesota was a pipe dream. So if we knock it down to Miami, which is always there, and it was an afterthought by design because it just seems uninspired and lacking imagination. And if you are the content creator, if you're the producer, don't you need a better story to tell than I'm going back to Miami just to get those chocolate chip cookies that Pat Riley ripped off the plane? I guess Bronny needs a gig, so there's more room on the Heat roster. We will pause the LeBron discussion for now, and especially because I want to be as clone-friendly as possible, and the goal is always to entertain, then inform. There's nothing new to discuss. I just wanted to take a step back and give you a different lens through which to view this. We'll circle back in the final hour when we're joined by Kurt Heelan, lead NBA writer for NBCSports.com. My name is Brian Weber. I can see as I look through the glass, the staff is recoiling in horror. How bad is the chat? Now, thankfully, they protect myself from myself. I get the sanitized, edited version. We will give you some of those highlights. Always available on the X platform as well. I took two calls yesterday. Why not? I'm in a giving mood. It's Christmas in July. 1-800-636-8686. Coming up in 25 minutes because the countdown to First Touch Foxborough is underway. France and Morocco in that all-colonialism matchup will be the first of four quarterfinals. We'll use that as the platform to take one more look back at the missed opportunity for the U.S. men's national team. Straight ahead, because nobody talks more mixed martial arts on a national platform like this, and nobody discusses it more intelligently than Jim Rome. You can tell in those conversations, based on his evolution from an old-school boxing fan to his passion for what's going on in the UFC today, I feel empowered to talk a little bit of Conor McGregor. He's going to put on the gloves and fight in the octagon for the first time in 6 years. Does the promotion, does the UFC need Conor now much more than he needs them? That is coming up. Just getting warmed up on a very busy Thursday. Don't beef at me. Just be happy that we have some time together. I am Brian Weber in for Jim. This is the Jim Rome Show. 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
19: For more than a decade, the Environmental Working Group has put out a list of the so-called Dirty Dozen. These are the non-organic produce contaminated with the highest levels of pesticides. Well, this year, spinach topped the list, followed by kale, collard, mustard greens, strawberries, grapes, nectarines, peaches, cherries, apples, blackberries, pears, potatoes, and blueberries. Now, all these fruits and vegetables are part of a healthy diet, so no one is saying you shouldn't eat them. Point is, though, you could consider buying these items organic if and when you can, and then taking extra care when you wash them. The FDA recommends rinsing all fruits and vegetables, even the ones that are organic, under running water that is slightly warmer than room temperature. Don't use soap, bleach, or any fancy produce washes. I'm Dr. Sanjay Gupta, helping you live a better life.

are back with you. Always a blast whenever I'm lucky enough to have the opportunity to fill in for Jim. We can all exhale. Jim on his way back soon. The Hall of Famer returns from his vacation on Monday. Wide open in this first hour of the program, 1-800-636-8686. Coming up in hour number two, we talk college football with Pete Futek of collegefootballnews.com. Your interaction on the way in 15 minutes. We'll focus on the pitch. I will give you a better sense of my years of training. Here's a preview. When I was a teenager, I moved to Luxembourg to hone my skills as a soccer play-by-play announcer, and then we'll broaden the focus. I can't even commit to the gimmick. And give you one more snapshot, one more takeaway from what felt like a grand mischance for Team USA. Now, I thought, as much as I enjoy playing a newscaster, that was my goal a million years ago. I thought sports, come on, that's the toy department of life. I mentioned where I went to college. I thought the only news I would handle today was that parasite, I'm not saying the other word, that parasite in Michigan. But Alvin, we have breaking news. Shams Charania, friend of the program. Just when you thought it was over, we got pulled back in. The Kawhi Leonard deal is on hold, and thank you to the production team, so I don't have to read all of that, and I'm not going to, because this is a radio program. But let me give you the gist. It has been paused. It is now going to be held up until there's clarity on if the NBA is going to penalize Kawhi. Should their never-ending investigation about the allegations of salary cap circumvention, I should have gone to law school here, and the no-show job, should there be a finding that Kawhi was in the wrong along with the Clippers, well, what does that mean for his contract? Could there be penalties? So, because this investigation is still ongoing, this deal now cannot be finalized. I think that's the general essence. Couple things. If you weren't paying attention, and I can't blame you, so many folks rightly take a lot of time off this time of the year, the Kawhi deal, interestingly, was a better return of assets for the Clippers, because they got Brandon Ingram, another player, two ones and two twos, for an older player with an injury history than Brad Stevens could get for Jaylen Brown. They got a 114-year-old Paul George, a pair of ones and a pair of twos. So the Clippers did well in that deal. Let me give you one other layer, and let me give attribution, because there's too much stealing in our business. And who has told this story better than Pulitzer Prize winner Pablo Torre? He's been all over it. He's doing real investigative journalism. When this trade was officially, or quasi-officially, consummated, when it was announced in the flurry of activity last week, Pablo pointed out that the owner of the Raptors is the lead, the head, the number one honcho of the board of governors that runs the NBA along with Adam Silver. So he is politically connected. And I'll remind you, if anybody should have a beef, try my best to beef on a Thursday, I'm Brian Weber in for Jim. It's the Jim Rome Show presented by FanDuel. If anybody should feel like they got screwed by the Clippers getting Kawhi to come to Southern California, come back home through the allegations of the no-show job and getting paid for no work, it's the Raptors. Because Pablo reported that, according to his sources, good old Uncle Dennis, part of the Leonard family, had approached the Raptors asking for a similar arrangement, and they said no. So, I realize that was convoluted, it's complicated, but your grand takeaway is the Kawhi Leonard deal is not done, dot, dot, dot. Conor McGregor thoughts coming up, but since that was so laborious, and a big word Thursday, that was tedious, let us get to a little more levity. Told the chat has been even more salty than normal. That's good. I would move this thing around. You got to really get the bottom of the barrel going. That does not play well on the radio. Good thing I'm very loud. All right, I'm just going to rattle through these, and if I don't give you your handle, that's okay. This is enough acknowledgement. LeBron is handling this offseason perfectly. Signed, Aaron Rodgers. Hey, did you hack my laptop? I'll be talking about Aaron Rodgers in the next hour of the program. Tower of paper on the desk.
fair. Although, I don't stack them. I'm not working at the IRS. I spread them out. Also, you might catch me glancing from time to time. And once the soccer game starts in 30 minutes, I'll have my good eye, like Sammy Davis or Sandy Duncan, on the pitch to let you know what's going on. Stucknut, piling on. There's plenty of room for more paper on that desk. Webb, you're slipping. Thanks so much. Now I have the cleaning police coming my way. Bruh, that HP. What is wrong with my HP? Now, I'm going to let you behind the curtain. I only do this once every month, and I got another guy taking a run at me. So the HP is running Windows 3.11. It doesn't matter because it's not on. It is a prop, okay? Now, we're giving FanDuel more love. I have it in front of me for two reasons. To hide as much paper as I can. Secondarily, before I took the spike, got in much better shape. It was also strategically placed, as you can figure out the alignment there. All right, one more run through the engagement. Does Parody Larry hit chalk with the, do you know who the hell I am when he calls? He's probably on hold right now. Maybe I'll extend the spirit of generosity to a phone call from the greatness of Lawrence at the end of the program. And then finally, Lanier Messenger, Bob Meyer doing sales, hold my beer, a young Vance Mack trying to sell dictation equipment. Let us talk what the current Vance Mack handles better than anybody in the industry. And before, as is the normal way I handle my business, before I get to the topic, I have to be self-important and read my resume. Million years ago, I was lucky enough to be the voice of Strike Force Mixed Martial Arts before they went national and Gus Johnson got the gig. That's fine. The only reason I mention it is I know, like soccer, just enough MMA to be dangerous. In fact, my good friend and the man who ran Strike Force, Scott Coker, getting back in the mixed martial arts game, which is good beyond me lobbing phone calls to get work. It's good for the industry because competition brings out the best in any company. And I'm going to tread very lightly here. And I understand fully this is a big UFC house, and I'd be a fool to disparage UFC in any way. I'm the guy who fancies myself a poor man's Warren Buffett, trying to convince my old man to get in on TKO because obviously, I know so much wrestling, that means I'm a financial expert as well. But I said the marriage of the WWE and the UFC is a license to print money. And I should have bought that stock, but that's why I'm here and not on an island. The issue with the UFC right now, in my opinion, is because they don't have the incentive of pay-per-view anymore, because they got that mega contract from Paramount, and Dana White, who always speaks his mind, says that he's heard through back channels that NFL owners cannot believe the level of money that Paramount's paying the UFC, meaning they're going to come looking for their cut when they open up those TV rights negotiations. UFC does not have that same drive, in my opinion, they had in the pay-per-view era to get you to invest whatever it became, $79.95, because this is all guaranteed money now. And just as the sport has evolved in many ways, I think we're seeing much more versatility and certainly a broader international component. I do think, and Jim makes this point better than anybody, because nobody goes undefeated in this sport. Everybody loses at some time. The star power has been diminished to a degree. Feels like a lot of these dudes are interchangeable. So, enter Conor. Now, he's not young. He'll turn 38 next week. He is ripped, but by his own admission, a lot of that came during his rehab as he stepped away from the sport after he got his leg broken and he got doctor-authorized PEDs. I'm not saying he's juicing. I'm just giving you his own backstory that the New York Times reported thoroughly. And in fairness, that's while he was in the process of not being tested. He was away from the sport. But he is certainly thicker than he used to be. The fight coming up on Saturday against Max Holloway, 34 years old. Last time we saw him in the spring, he got dominated by Charles Oliveira, who picked up that BMF title. If you care about their history, you probably don't. They met in 2013. Conor won when it went to the cards. So Conor
is, as Dana said, maybe a hundred millionaire. No need for a GoFundMe. He's done very well. Unless, and this would be stunning news, somebody in the fight game has not been careful with

0: him since he got his eye gouged by Cyril Gagne. So the UFC has a lot of talent, but they all kind of feel like they're the same. And however you view Conor, he is one of one, and he puts butts in seats, metaphorically, and he can talk you into the building. And were this a pay-per-view bout, I would love to have seen what that number was, but that's irrelevant. Just compare the general buzz of casual fans for that debacle. And we all got scammed, and I know you probably have Netflix anyway. But if you signed up for Netflix to watch Carano and Rousey hug longer than that arm bar took, we all got bamboozled, hoodwinked, and led astray. But that thing did a massive rating, and it generated a lot of social media currency. UFC does not have that same kind of palpable energy because the organization's gotten so big, and they don't need any single fighter. And Dana White's a brilliant businessman. I think a lot of this is by design. But ready or not, whether you like him, and most of you are not supposed to like him because he knows how to play a heel, Conor is back on Saturday, and I know Jim will be talking about it when he returns from vacation on Monday. I'm Brian Weber, in for the Hall of Famer. Sorry we had to get into the weeds on that Shams report, but it was newsworthy. 1-800-636-8686. Conversation never stops on the X platform. That is BW Weber. Weber with 2B. Straight ahead, concisely and entertainingly, we talk soccer. I love when you talk soccer. Getting ready for France and Morocco in New England, but we'll keep it domestic. What's going to be the lasting memory of the U.S. men's national team from this World Cup that's reached the quarterfinal stage? Always a good time to be had, at least from my perspective, whenever I am lucky enough to walk through the door in this studio. I'm Brian Weber, in for Jim. This is the Jim Rome Show.
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2: We know you're jonesing for some football just like we are. NFL training camps begin opening in 13 days. And yes, we're counting. You're home for the NFL. 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
1: We keep moving our way forward on a heavily stacked Thursday. 1-800-636-8686, the number to call. Let me be fully candid. While we still have a lot of real estate in front of us, effectively, this is last call for phone calls because I know the production team very well. Soccer mania running wild, at least in these parts of the jungle. Once the first touch at Foxborough gets underway, top of the hour, the imperialistic matchup between France and Morocco, the Casablanca game, we'll always have Paris. Once the game gets underway, these guys are going to zone me out even more than they normally do. So that phone's going to ring and ring and ring. If you want to get on hold, do it now. You get the sales training here? Limited supply. Call to action. Get a little more urgency in there. I'm going to talk soccer here, and now I'm just doing the mental calculus. So we had to address NBA salary cap circumvention, and a quick footnote on that. This implies to me now this investigation has to wrap up in the next few months, right? NBA training camps start in October. So at least there'll be a degree of finality sometime. And the cynic in me, because I was doing radio on July 3rd, thought, here's your classic news dump. NBA is going to drop the finding of this investigation, but they don't want anything negative going on right now because they have all the attention focused on LeBron. You have the excitement if you care about Summer League, but say Darren Peterson is proving he can stay on the floor if you want any of the takeaways from Salt Lake City. And AJ DeBonsa is going to be a superstar for years to come. So the NBA will bury this as best they can, but with the Kawhi deal now on hold, at least it sets up some parameters that there's got to be conclusions coming up before the start of training camps. We'll get back to this in the final hour, 5:40 Eastern time, when we are joined by Kurt Heelan of NBCSports.com. And one more thought about what's probably going to happen. I think Steve Ballmer gets a massive fine, perhaps a suspension. I think the Clippers get the Joe Smith sanction, multiple draft picks. And now this is why it's interesting. Can the league do anything to Kawhi? Is there a smoking gun that says he had knowledge that something amiss was going on? Dun, dun, dun. We'll find out in a couple months. All right, so I've done salary cap. I've done mixed martial arts. Now I'm talking soccer. Am I auditioning to get fired during the show? That's why I have the phone now turned off, because I don't want them ringing up before hour number two comes into focus. They're going to rip this microphone out of my cold, dead hand. Hey, guess what's coming up to start hour number two? Getting closer to the All-Star game in baseball, but I will throw you your red meat. We have NFL conversation with Aaron Rodgers putting his legacy on the line. And then in the final hour, we'll go through the candidates that include the Cowboys. I can't believe the words that are coming out of my mouth. Amongst the most improved teams in all of football. So, one more pass at soccer. And Alvin has found some audio gold that maybe he'll sprinkle in now, maybe later. Between all of the hearing I have lost, the ongoing raging case of tinnitus, folks, that's the only raging case I have, and the fact that I can't get my earpiece to work, Alvin's probably playing music right now, and I have no idea. I'm probably talking over Tony Bennett because I left my heart in San Francisco. Since I know just a little bit of soccer, just a couple things have occurred in my career.
2: Bennett.
1: When I took some time to consider what the United States did on the field and combined that with all of the enthusiasm, the passion, the spirit displayed, not only by American hospitality, but soccer fans and greeting our friends from across the pond with open arms. This event has already been a monumental success. The ratings have been insanely big, meaning what happened to the United States against Belgium is all the more disappointing. Now, come to find out, everybody who was burying Christian Pulisic, and it's hard to defend him, although I tried my best to be down the middle yesterday, are going to have to also factor in to their thermonuclear hot takes that, according to reports, he was legitimately hurt. And I don't think anybody reasonably suggested he was jaking it or exaggerating the extent of the injury. According to this report that came out today, microfracture occurred in the leg, meaning he's going to be out for several weeks for his real gig that pays him real money at AC Milan. So injuries clearly are beyond anyone's control. And I do think now it makes the comments made by, and I respect Carly Lloyd. In fact, I think she's been the best analyst on all of Fox's coverage, that she was surprised that Pulisic came off the field and Landon Donovan trying to go poor man's Lawless with the, and I'm paraphrasing here, they would have had to drag me off the field. I would have played with a broken leg. And what is going on with Landon and Pulisic? And the reports are out there, but since I'm straddling between the casual and what's going on the other side of the glass as they're already doing the Norwegian rowing heading into the weekend, clearly there's a disconnect, dare I say a rift, between Landon Donovan and the Pulisic family. And I guess that goes back, according to reports, to when Pulisic was a youngster, Donovan offered to be a mentor of sorts, and Christian Zolman said, yeah, we're cool. You just go get that hair appliance put on and we'll be fine. So then Donovan has turned up the heat with a shot not directly at Christian, but read between the lines at the old man and the rest of the entourage and handlers, saying that there's a vibe problem around the national team, that they feel Christian is detached because he has all of this around him and he's got people and he's got layers of detachment that doesn't make him feel like one of the guys. Well, he's not one of the guys in terms of skill set, but he's not Tom Brady. And I'll go for every dumb sports comp here. He's not Shohei Ohtani. He has not demonstrated in this setting, namely international play, he deserves to be treated with that kind of veneer and get his butt kissed all the time. But it is interesting that Donovan now is just staking out the high ground, or at least trying to, and metaphorically kicking this dude when he's down, because the play speaks for itself. This is now Balogun's team moving forward. Where would we, and yes, I go USA, USA, when I'm talking about an American team in international play. I'm Brian Weber, in for Jim Rome, getting closer to the second hour of the program, talking baseball, heading into the All-Star break, and getting you set for the opening of NFL training camps. Pulisic not having the ability to get on the field is beyond his control. But when he was out there, to come up with merely one assist and no goals is a massive underachievement. I'm not saying he choked. I'm just saying this is who he is. If you looked at his production or lack thereof at AC Milan's early stage of play, over all the way up to the summer, he hasn't had a single goal in Italy. So maybe it's time to pump the brakes on this whole Mr. face of American soccer, Captain America, a transcendent talent like we've never seen. Now, objectively, just look at his career path. He has a better international resume than Donovan. He's won a Champions League title. He's getting paid in Italy, but doesn't mean that he's going to show up in the biggest of high leverage situations representing his nation. Overall, gradual progress was made, but it's not nearly enough, because everything was set up brilliantly for the United States with the expanded field, with the upgrade on the coaching staff, although the people who really know the sport now tell me that Pochettino got outcoached by his Belgian counterpart. If you want my thoughts, you got to download my podcast, The Set Piece with B-Web, available only on Westwood One and the Westwood One Sports app. We'll find out if Pochettino's around in 4 years, but for all of the enthusiasm and that positive start, to have it end the way it did just feels like we were all left unsatisfied. Now, the good news is, I think millions of casual fans said, this is fun to watch. And soccer should be more mainstream. And soccer doesn't need you or me. Think about the billions of dollars, not stolen by FIFA, allegedly. I'll be very precise there. The billions of dollars in revenue produced by all of the marquee leagues around the world, the massive TV ratings. But because we get a little bit one-dimensional in the States, if we're not good in the sport, and we're not that good, that is your summation yet, in men's soccer. Women's soccer, I know it's been a minute since we've won the World Cup, but those four championships still count. There's a disconnect that needs to be resolved, or expectations need to be lowered. And maybe that quarterfinal in 2002 that Donovan played a major role in, led by friend of the program Bruce Arena, is as good as it gets, and that's okay. The United States doesn't have to be the best in everything. It's the old line from Wall Street, the one that nobody quotes, not greed is good. How many boats can you water ski behind? Why do we have to be the dominant player in every sport? And thus ends your soccer portion of the program. Coming up, just a little baseball, and we get you set for NFL training camps as we roll on the Jim Rome Show.
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14: A better life with Dr. Sanjay Gupta.
15: They say consistency is key, but sometimes you just gotta switch it up. A new study out of Harvard School of Public Health found that varying your exercise routine could add years to your life. What exercise someone did didn't matter much. What did matter was that all the exercises together worked all the muscle groups in their body. Now, an added benefit to changing things up is it can help you push through the plateau effect. That's when your body gets so efficient at doing something that you actually stop getting better at it. And we know from previous research that specializing in any one sport at a young age can make someone actually more prone to injury. And as experts we talk to point out, even elite athletes switch up things with their workouts, making sure to target strength, cardio, flexibility, balance, and doing that every single week. I'm Dr. Sanjay Gupta, helping you live a better life.
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1: It is another hour of the program, and it's great to have you with us coast to coast as we ease into hour number two. Coming up in 40 minutes, unless I take a phone call in 20 minutes with your interaction, we'll incorporate the first outside voicemail. A lot of me navigating a lot of different topics, so I'm looking for a lifeline. I'll get it from my pal Pete Futak coming up 40 past the hour. With the return of college football media days, plural, we had two in Frisco, Texas this week. Celebrating the greatness of the Big 12. Next week, it's on to the ACC. That gives me license to go all in on a sport I used to love as much as the NFL. And I'm not talking about what happens on the field for college football. The politics, the constant craving for even more money. And let's blow up this conference. And we know where it's all going. It's just going to be the SEC and the Big Ten. Hey, my beloved Pac-12 that got murdered. I know there's still a conference out there. In fact, they're doing so well, they didn't want to spend the $12 to have a media day for the football season coming up. I think that was the kick in the stick that I never recovered from. But I do love the sport when we actually get to the games, because you can't tell me there's anything better than a Saturday in the fall with wall-to-wall college football. P. Futak of collegefootballnews.com will give us analysis. And that includes the beautiful game. I am aware that the quarterfinals are underway. It is France taking on Morocco. I am now just going to put up one more piece of cardboard right here so I cannot look at the monitor. I'm not giving you updates for two reasons. I don't care that much, and I'm not just going Bobby the Brain Heen and trolling you. Secondly, as I, for some reason, I'm just very nostalgic today. It's always my last day in the jungle for an extended period where I'm just going through my memory banks. But early on in radio, when I had a much higher voice, and believe it or not, was much more annoying, and if possible, spoke even more quickly. I was working for KNBR 1050, which airs this show in the San Francisco Bay Area. If there's an opening, let me know. I will walk up the five, and I'll see you in a few days. So I was on opposite a big San Francisco Giants game, and I'm doing a talk show, but I'm also, because I'm trained in versatility, giving updates as to what's going on with the Giants. And my boss walked in and said, you do realize that anybody who cares about the game is listening to the game? And basically you're saying, hey, stop listening to my terrible talk show, go over to the game. So I am not going to keep you updated on what's going on in the World Cup. If you care, you have other ways of finding out all of the minutia, and I can just react to the lurching and the body language and the, on the other side of the glass. I'm amazed I'm getting through this so far because it is all soccer all the time amongst the XR4TI. In 15 minutes, we got to get to the NFL. I might be loud, but I'm not stupid. Aaron Rodgers, you've heard of him, right? He's coming back for another year. How much damage has he done to his legacy by hanging on this long? We will get there. I do my best not to avoid baseball, but to handle it in a way that at least I can frame things back to that central premise, different boss, gave me years ago, what's the topic? Because if we're talking baseball, I'm not going to read the standings to you. I'm not going to do the, hey, pick up the phone, 1-800-636-8686. What would be your fantasy all-star rotation for the all-star game? None of that's interesting to me, and it's also not 1998. Plus, I don't get worked up anymore about all-star snubs. That used to keep me up at night because clearly I have a great social life. I will give you one piece of agate, as we used to say in the eras of newspapers running wild. I did look up the score for the Yankees last check. They're putting the finishing touches on a 12-4 win over the Rays in the ninth inning. That is significant because last night, when the Yanks lost again, they were shut out by Tampa, and they fell five back of the division leaders. Tied a franchise record. I like big, meaty sample sizes. Yanks have been around for a minute. By failing to score more than five runs in 20 straight games, snap today. But if you, and here's your topic, if you think it's time to fire Aaron Boone, you have not been paying attention. Because George Steinbrenner's kid is not his old man. And apparently Boone, and clearly much more To the point, in terms of a long resume, Brian Cashman have lifetime appointments. We'll have another pope come in, hopefully another American pope, before Cashman is told to hit the bricks, pal. But it does point out, that's baseball, Susan, just when you're ready to bury a team, and the Yankees have major concerns, they don't win when Aaron Judge doesn't play. And there's no timetable for Judge to come back from whatever's going on with his ribcage injury. It does also point out that the Yankees, for all of their offensive struggles, because it's baseball and this is why you don't have firm, hard takeaways, next day you wake up and you bludgeon the Rays and you put up a crooked number. But overall, it's the usual suspects in terms of the National League. And I'm here in Southern California. I'm Brian Weber, in for Jim, 1-800-636-8686. Your interaction coming up in 15 minutes. I am not just sucking up to the host more than I normally do, but this is Dodger Jim Studio, and I do want to follow the lead of the Hall of Famer. After all, he's the best to ever do it, and I'm a fill-in guy. The Dodgers' supremacy, which has been remarkable considering all of the injuries, and if you're not following that closely, if you have World Cup fever, I understand. Maybe you parachute in for the All-Star game. Well, if we're talking about polarizing, I'll be a little bit more upbeat announcers after I took that shot at Jim Gray for no reason. I guess I'm not going to be ever invited to the Museum of Excellence. If you talk about polarizing announcers, John Smoltz seems reviled by most baseball fans every time I'm on social media, understanding it's not real life. But when you watch the Midsummer Classic, you're going to see a lot of Dodgers, as you should, because not only do they have the highest payroll in all baseball, they have the best record. And here is what is troubling for contending teams. As the Dodgers try to three-peat, become the first National League team ever to do it, they're on pace to have a much better record than they've had the last 2 years when they won it all. And here's who they've not had to rely upon. No Edwin Diaz, who they went out and got to be the closer after all of the problems in the bullpen last year. He got hurt and still apparently enjoys hanging out with cockfighting, but we don't have resolution on that. What will have clarity first, the Kawhi Leonard investigation or whatever? We know the photos, and yes, thank you to the production team. If you're watching on the simulcast, you can read for yourself. Remember, the kids need cockfighting. It's a great way for America's youth to have a hobby and learn how to grow. Diaz has no denial because he's been photographed in the Intuit Dome in Puerto Rico of cockfighting. But let's just talk about his availability. He's got to get healthy first. Last time I checked, still no Tyler Glasnow. No real sense when he's coming back. No Blake Snell. Why did everyone freak out about Kyle Tucker getting all that money? And yes, we took you inside the cock dome. And that's being said precisely. Thank you, team. Why did everyone lose their mind? I guess because it was just the Dodgers piling on that somehow getting Kyle Tucker was going to change everything. Well, they won two World Series without him, remembering that they had a rally just to get to a Game 7, and remembering it took an epic comeback to win their second straight title. And yeah, he's been an upgrade in the outfield, but the guy's hitting 249. Mookie Betts, a shadow of himself, and yes, I live here in L.A. I'm aware that he had the go-ahead hit last night. But if you just add up all of those key contributors who aren't even on the field, and Otani, now you got to be very careful with how you approach him as a pitcher, as much as he wants to be out there. And the Dodgers keep going back and forth with a six-man rotation as I audition to do local radio here in the Southland. Not ready for that. I just have to continue to plug away, filling in for Jim. You know what's coming. Well, you know what's coming irrespective of the Dodgers' success, because even if the Dodgers were as miserable, say, as the Mets, who have the second highest payroll in all of baseball, or the Yankees, who spent the third highest total of money, if the Dodgers had imploded for some reason, it wouldn't change the mindsets and the action plan of MLB owners. They're going to try to jam that cap down the throats of players, because they've been trying for decades to get what they call cost certainty. But the Dodgers blowing past everybody else. If you care, they were the first team to 60 wins. I realize that not only is Jim in Wisconsin, we have great affiliates throughout the state. Yes, Brewer fan, I am aware you've won 58 games. I did a long bit on the Miz yesterday, but we saw last year in the NLCS how the Dodgers and Brewers match up head-to-head, which was a complete departure. Milwaukee kicking LA's ass during the regular season, but the regular season has little meaning when we're talking about actually moving on to October. So the Dodgers doing this with a litany of injuries and a guy like Roki Sasaki, who got the ball last night, who's been very human. In fact, most organizations, I think, would have sent him down, as last year he went through the rehab assignment, then came back and was brilliant in the pen, a major reason why they won it all again. When we last night's start, he had a gigantic ERA of over 10 over his last four starts. So they're doing all of this without some of their most important players doing anything. And all that's going to mean is when we get to the lockout, step one in November, the owners are going to be even more resolute in saying the system doesn't work. We have a historical juggernaut that needs to be codified against. We got to change the rules because it's a rigged poker game, which makes no sense because I'll bring up the point again. And I grew up in New York a long time ago, still working on getting all that enunciation out. The Mets haven't bought jack since 1986. And their payroll wasn't that big then, comparatively speaking. When's the last time the Yankees won a World Series? Should I continue? So, yes, you can come up with any straw man argument you want that it's the economic imbalance that is forcing baseball to have this Dodger problem. I don't think it's a Dodger problem other than jealousy and envy from the other clubs. And, as I just mentioned, watching the Yankees go from a historic slump as a team and back-to-back games with 17 strikeouts, and then they put up a 12 spot today, it's flip a coin 162 times. Baseball is completely random. Yes, the Dodgers have more depth because of their massive resources, but it doesn't guarantee you anything. And when we get to these negotiations, let's just say somehow the owners prevail. Maybe it's a court order. This is really boring, so I'm going to do it even more rapidly than normal. When we get the salary cap, which I don't think is going to happen, but let's just play along. Theoretically, remember, it's going to be a floor as well. Well, who doesn't want a salary floor? That means the Marlins finally have to spend money. The Pirates have to write a check. Do you think organizations like that have the right people making player personnel and evaluation decisions? Hell no. We know that. So the sport is just fine. There is no reason other than the owners who don't want to spend their money. And if they don't have a willingness to spend, they shouldn't own the franchises. I keep going back to whatever term you want. No need for a GoFundMe, bake sale. I haven't mentioned a telethon in this hour. No need for a telethon for anybody in that kind of exclusive fraternity. But just like the NBA owners decided, let's put a straitjacket on us collectively with this punitive CBA that killed free agency with the dreaded second apron. And they point to eight different champions over the last 8 years. Okay. You've also made the summer, in which you used to dominate the headlines, a hell of a lot less interesting. And player movement now is just too complicated with all these deals. And coming up in the final hour, in addition to the Kawhi conversation, thank goodness Kurt Heelan's available. Now there are reports that the Lakers could get Jonathan Kuminga through some sign and trade mechanism. Look, I used to be relatively smart. I appreciate intelligence, but this has gotten like reading an accounting handbook. Nobody cares about what's in the weeds. And I'm just pointing out that the Dodgers doing all of this on pace to win 104 games is even worse news for what we know is coming. So enjoy the games now while you have them, because it's going to be a long, dark winter. I'm upbeat as a fill-in guy, right? I'm Brian Weber in for Jim. 1-800-636-8686. As I commit career suicide on the air, salary cap talk, mixed martial arts, baseball and soccer. Hallelujah. The NFL is going to bail me out. Coming up, in addition to your interaction, and college football on the horizon. And I'll throw that up for the chat. Why do you have a people? Why do you? You people. Why do you people have a problem with the way I say college? Should I enunciate even more? I did college sports, including soccer, for about a billion years. I cannot pull my tongue out and throw it into a mason jar and get a little bit of Ohio in there. Unfortunately, I'm stuck in the New York tri-state area. But college football conversation will be had in 25 minutes when we're joined by my old friend, Pete Futek of collegefootballnews.com. Straight ahead, at last, football analysis. And we play the hits as a fill-in host who's now trying to bail himself out after poor topic selection. Finally. As Aaron Rodgers heads into his final year, is he pulling a Russet? Is he going full Russell Wilson, seriously damaging his legacy in his final years on the field? All that and more coming up. Thanks for hanging with me on a loaded Thursday. I am Brian Weber in for Jim. This is the Jim Rome Show.
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2: West 1-1. We love sports. 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
25: You know, summer is a great time to re-examine how much time your kids are spending on social media, along with what they are seeing and who they are engaging with. Ask them how the posts in their feed make them feel. These apps are built to be addictive, so kids, all of us in fact, will keep coming back for more, even when we are made to feel worse. It's bizarre. You might need to help your son or daughter reset their algorithm by unfollowing certain accounts and following or interacting with more positive ones. They might need suggestions of other healthier things to do, or to see you leading the way by example and putting your own phone away. In the run-up to bedtime, everyone's phone should go away, no questions asked. And if you need some help sort of, I guess, resetting expectations, try engaging parents of your kids' friends for a more coordinated effort. I'm Dr. Sanjay Gupta, helping you live a better life.

0: Ryan Weber, and I am delighted to be in for Jim, my second and final appearance during the summer. 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Just follow me on the X platform. BW Weber, Weber with two B's. In 20 minutes, we get to the college football. For all of the foibles and flaws of how the sport is run and organized, it is still the best thing going when we get to Saturdays and Thursday nights and Friday nights in the fall. And it's always great to check in with Pete Futek of collegefootballnews.com. Final hour. In addition to the NBA, I'll cover in 40 minutes to tip off the last hour of the show. We'll take it live to Vegas and have another conversation with somebody that I have had the pleasure of knowing for many years. It is Kurt Heelan of NBCSports.com. Coming up, we've made it to the NFL portion of the program. I fully understand that on the stream, we should just put up an NFL shield and you all huddle around looking at it like the caveman with fire, like what's going on there? Maybe somebody's going to talk about something that we're addicted to. I don't mean to get clinical, but we just cannot get enough NFL. Wait, are we doing B Web is burning? Look, I have stolen enough from Jim Rome. If you're watching on the simulcast, Lauren, you're going to get me fired. First, we had the monkey debacle yesterday.
1: Burning.
0: Now it's going to be when the Hall of Famer comes back on Monday. Hey, did Weber just say, here's what I want to burn on? Yeah, we're going to go into the forum in the next segment. Where's Roger Lodge? Now, I know he's here in Southern California. I think I got better hair than Raj now. Put that on the poll as we get insular, which we try not to do on the Jim Rome Show. Aaron Rodgers putting his career in context as it winds down coming up. Okay, I'm trying to give myself an out here. The way we handle things is I'm old school. I know, shocking, developing story. And I rely on Tom and his Ivy League education to curate all the interaction. But he wants you guys to have so many opportunities, John, and he handed to me, still hot. Do we mimeograph as well here? So I'm reading this blind. And if I stop, that just means I'm bailing out because I want to hang on to at least 59 and a half to get access to what's left of my 401k. B-Web, UFC needs Conor, but doesn't want any future megastars. They just want normal guys. That is not a bad perspective. I like to, when I said it earlier, I'll give you a TV comp because I'm never going to work for ESPN. When ESPN saw Chris Berman become the face of the network, they decided internally we're never going to have another Chris Berman. So you got 20 guys smirking and doing catchphrases in the middle of the night. I think it's the same thing in terms of running a business. And I'm going to tread lightly here because I know Jim has great relationships with the folks who run TKO. As I said, look at the stock. I'm not giving you an investment advisement. I have to have that caveat there. But I do think from a way of controlling budgets, because they know you're going to watch, because they have the guaranteed money in their TV deal, it is advantageous for them to have interchangeable champions, not in any way denigrating the skill set of all those guys I read in the top five pound-for-pound rankings. But if you don't have a transcendent star, you don't have to pay them. Economics, straight cash, homie. Moving on. Now that we know the laptop isn't real, did I break your heart? Was that too much of an admission? Did I tell you Santa Claus isn't real? Can we question what's in your mug? How many lies are you perpetrating?
2: Straight cash, homie.
0: Or that I appreciate you caring so much, and the astute people know the handle fell off a long time ago. It's probably the best metaphor for my career, right? And it's just, if you need to know, Gatorade, because I'm trying to dial down on the soda, because a couple of you think I am fairly svelte. Out. You know I keeps a private jet. In. You know I keep a fake HP. This thing could work. I have the dial-up modem going. I still have an AOL subscription. CompuServe wants in. Give me back my laptop, sign the furniture store. Did you know if you mix ramen with tuna and Taco Bell hot sauce, it tastes just like I don't get paid for another week? Beautiful. Somebody else has tinnitus. Yeah, there's nothing you can do about that. And finally, Pawned Horse is always a volume shooter, and I want to acknowledge a good friend of the program. Brian, those Strike Force broadcasts were so epic. You were a great wigman. Larry Minetti. I know what you did there. And you probably don't even know that you confused two of the highlights of my career. In addition to the ball being chipped into the area and then headed on frame in Tucson, Arizona. Larry Minetti, of course, you know him as Rick from Magnum PI, was my broadcast partner when I did arm wrestling, the pole at the Plaza in Las Vegas. If you care about Strike Force, I work with the great Frank Shamrock. And now you know the rest of a story nobody wants to hear. NFL training camps, 12 days away. So, I know you've been going through withdrawals, unless you've just gotten intoxicated by soccer fever, and it's been that bridge you need until players run around in shorts and pads, and that's the key development that gives all of us license to go all football all of the time. In addition to what we do year-round, it's not like there's ever an official fallow period in the NFL, but when the rookies for the Panthers and the Cardinals show up in a dozen days, getting set for the Hall of Fame game, that means, to quote my pal, the great Garrett Ritt, game on. And when you look at the Steelers, you have a sense of unparalleled institutional stability. You want to do it with me? How many head coaches have they had since Richard Nixon was in the White House? Not one, not two, not three. And now it's Man Mountain Mike McCarthy, who I think primarily got the job because his father owned a bar in Pittsburgh. Can you give me other reasons why he was a coveted commodity? And I guess you could say the Steelers knew all along that Aaron Rodgers was coming back, like LeBron, as we wait and wait and wait for him to make his decision. They gave him plenty of latitude. And Aaron has said all the right things about feeling so comfortable back in Mike's offense. Fair. Are they also bringing a hot tub time machine with them? Because last time I checked, Aaron and his former, now present head coach, haven't done much. And we're talking about a decent sample size over the last 5 years, cumulatively, but I'll leave Mike alone. He seems like a nice man, and again, I'm afraid of Wisconsin for some reason. I'm never going to go there again, but I know how much that state means to this program, so let's leave Brittany and Mike McCarthy alone. As for Aaron Rodgers, as I look back at his career, I'm not putting him in the ground. He's got one more year left, but didn't it feel like last year should have been his final year? I realize that if you look at metrics to tell you he was middle of the road, and especially for the first half of the season before he slowed down, he looked like a functioning upper-tier quarterback. Certainly an upgrade over what they've had in recent years. Tiny hands ain't walking through that door. He can't even open it because he got these tiny, tiny hands. And if we think about the historical implosions of all-time greats, because Aaron Rodgers, prior to his decline in Green Bay, then the wilderness with the Jets and whatever this is in Pittsburgh, was the most skilled quarterback I'd ever seen. I'd put him at the top, and I'd put John Elway slightly behind him. Just talking about physical abilities. Elway, obviously, with the mobility, too, especially as a young quarterback who ran around so much, but arm talents and throwing into tight windows. Rodgers still has flashes of that, but he's aging poorly and reminding us that this is what 42 looks like. And believe me, that's a long time ago for me. 42 in football used to be George Blanda, looking like he's 178 years old, and then Tom Brady changed everything with the hundreds of thousands of dollars he has spent on an annual basis on his body and his diet and his, to use Jim Ward, myopic zeal. Aaron Rodgers doesn't have any of that. So he is aging out. Now, I'm not saying to connect it to Brady. Remember that cliff Brady was going to fall off of? Rodgers hasn't done it. I'll give Max Kellerman props because I always enjoyed his work, especially on boxing. Russell Wilson did, and maybe fell all the way out of the Hall of Fame. I think he gets in for body of work, but it's going to be an interesting case, and we know how dicey it gets in that room when the selectors get together for the Pro Football Hall of Fame. Aaron's certainly still a first ballot selection, but while it's not Joe Namath with his gimpy knees limping around for the LA Rams. I'll make it all SoCal all the time. Not Johnny Unitas stumbling around for the Chargers, Jack Murphy Stadium. It's not that bad. It's not going to be that grisly of an ending. Let's hope. Look, it's a brutal, violent sport. This Chris Johnson ALS story is just heartbreaking. Especially he was on Jim Rome's podcast not too long ago. It's a head injury sport. And I don't want to go Dr. Doom on you, but I'm hoping that Aaron Rodgers walks off the field whenever the Steelers season ends. But the last time we saw him, Steelers get into the playoffs. Thank you, Baltimore, for having a rookie kicker on the road. And they didn't do anything in a game that C.J. Stroud tried to hand them the win over and over and over again. So is Rodgers going to be better, a year older? Yeah, the receiving core is upgraded a bit. And you can say there's the comfort and the fit with McCarthy's offensive system, as Michael Pittman Jr., friend of the program, is now a Steeler wideout. Still, that division is going to be better. I think the Ravens hire of Jesse Minter gets them back to their defensive identity. Plus, Harbaugh had been there so long, they had tuned him out, and he had been dining out on that one Super Bowl victory, never even got back to the Super Bowl for way too long an amount of time. This is the window for Cincinnati. If they don't win now with Joe Burrow, they're going back to the days of Akili Smith. Cleveland, I know Alvin is doing his best to run the board, watch soccer, and get ready for training camp. And I wish he were higher on the depth chart. But as much as the creep makes that team just so unlikable and loathsome in many ways, if I'm going to be fair, they've had a good offseason. Now, you could also argue, hey, Phil and dude, could they get any worse? But I'm not a Browns truther. I'm just looking at a

0: Pac-12 Media Days this week in Texas. Next week, it's on to the ACC. That lets me go all in on college football. Is the Big Ten going to win the national title for the fourth consecutive year? We will discover all of the important takeaways on campus when we're joined by Pete Futak of collegefootballnews.com. That is coming up. I'm Brian in for Jim on The Jim Rome Show.
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15: A better life with Dr. Sanjay Gupta.
16: They say consistency is key, but sometimes you just gotta switch it up. A new study out of Harvard School of Public Health found that varying your exercise routine could add years to your life. What exercise someone did didn't matter much. What did matter was that all the exercises together worked all the muscle groups in their body. Now, an added benefit to changing things up is it can help you push through the plateau effect. That's when your body gets so efficient at doing something that you actually stop getting better at it. And we know from previous research that specializing in any one sport at a young age can make someone actually more prone to injury. And as experts we talk to point out, even elite athletes switch up things with their workouts, making sure to target strength, cardio, flexibility, balance, and doing that every single week. I'm Dr. Sanjay Gupta, helping you live a better life.
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1: As we get closer to the final hour of the program, I consider our first guest, come join us, to be sports media royalty. Therefore, I did not do my job effectively. No man makes Pete Futek of collegefootballnews.com wait. Pete, it has been a few months. How are you? We're reunited.
2: I will let it go this time, Mr. Weber, but it's all right. We're good. I'm good. You know, hey, it's crazy how this, you know, sports world is going, and college football is now sort of here with the talking days, but everyone cares about World Cup anyway. So it's an odd time of year for the sports calendar for us.
1: Now, hang on. Not everyone cares about the World Cup. Is there a match going on? Because I figure everyone's just listening and watching to you and I.
2: There is. France is going to win probably, but like, all right. See the thing about World Cup, and it happened with the United States, unfortunately, and it's my lifelong mission with college football, is understand the schedules. Like, everyone's like, my team is great. We blew out Mercyhurst and Eastern Directional State and this team. We should be the net. No, you looked great because you beat bad teams. And then you play, you know, Indiana or Michigan, and all of a sudden, like, uh-oh, we're not that good anymore. And so it's funny how you can see how this kind of happened with the United States team when all of a sudden, Belgium's actually good. Well, I wanted to scream, like, yes, remember, and you also lost to Turkey, like Alabama, you lost to Florida State. It's like people have their own specific memories when it comes to their teams.
1: You are a take machine. I am more superfluous than normal on a Big Word Thursday. He's Pete Futek taking us onto the pitch. Let me get you back to your profession, unless did you open PeteFutekSoccer.com as well? You mentioned Big 12
2: football,
1: Media Days.
2: First of all, I've learned this. Yes. Just like it's offside, not offside.
1: Thank you very much. And it's a set piece on a corner kick. Big 12 Media Days. Texas Tech, in your mind, the clear favorite in that conference, or how do you see the pecking order?
2: Yeah, nothing changed with the Sorsby thing. That was my running, you know, my superfluous hot take was like, all right, if they had Brendan Sorsby, they're 11-1. If they don't have Brendan Sorsby, they're probably 11-1. But like, look, this year Utah's really good. BYU is really good. I think Kansas State is one of those teams that's going to find its mojo back again after last year with Colin Klein coming in and taking over. They're really good. It's not the Big Ten or the SEC, but it's a pretty solid conference from top to bottom. And it's not going to be easy. Whoever comes out of this conference isn't going to do much anything in the college football playoff. But, you know, if you look at all these teams, they're in Iowa State's going to be better. TCU's going to be better. There's just a lot of good teams in this. And it's going to be a fun year, even if it is, you know, even if we're going to be forced to call it the monster or whatever Big 12 from here on.
1: Well, we don't have to. We're not getting paid.
2: But we'll get a stern email from someone saying that it's not our name anymore. Yeah. We're called this or something.
1: Well, we saw your mark dressed that guy down.
2: I can be bought off. I can be absolutely bought off. You want to send me, you know.
1: No, I don't.
2: I'll call you Betty if you want, you know, in Big 12, but it's fine.
1: As my late father said, if you're going to be a courtesan, don't be a cheap courtesan. Brian Weber and Pete Futek, we've been doing this for a long time. He is the editor of collegefootballnews.com. Well, you are entrenched in Big Ten country. And isn't it amazing when you were mentioning, well, the national powers, you're not going to beat Indiana, the renaissance of that program. Let the casuals know who is going to replace Fernando Mendoza and what's your outlook for Kurt Cignetti's team overall.
2: It's funny you mentioned the second. It's like, you know, seeing I didn't see the free safety until too late. I left my mouth and I couldn't pull it back. And I did mention Indiana instead of like an Ohio State or someone more obvious. But yeah, that's the story. And like, I got yelled. Your football program is awesome when your fans are insufferable, like instantly. And like the second I put out something that, you know, and I love Indiana. I have family went there. I love the school. I love everything about it. So I'm not dogging the place, but like, it's the one big question in college football this year. And you mentioned this, can Josh Hoover, the, transfer from TCU, replace Fernando Mendoza? That's it. That's everything. You'd think you'd bring your, you know, 19th year senior to Big Ten Media Days, since he's the only guy anyone wants to talk to, and Cignetti being Cignetti and Indiana being at Indiana, which are all awesome, decided, nah, we're going to bring all these, you know, linemen and things that we're, you know, nobody really wants to talk to anyway. So, but Josh Hoover's the guy. He's it. He's the biggest thing in college football going forward, because if he's not as good as the guy who just had arguably the greatest season of any quarterback in college football history, well, then Indiana might be, you know, 11-1 good, not undefeated good, you know. So it's is still a loaded team. Signetti's still amazing. They still have, they have more talent than they had last year in the transfer portal. They got some great players. So yeah, so it sounds weird to say, but it's the truth now that, you know, Indiana, Ohio State, you know, Michigan, actually not even Michigan, but Oregon, actually more than Michigan. Those are the three powerhouses in college football. You put Notre Dame in there, and those are your four best teams in college football.
1: But you did mention Michigan. I try to be an active listener, so let me follow up. And there's nice synergy to this show. Kyle Whittingham's been coming on the Jim Rome Show for decades. I realize it's a late transition and just year one in Ann Arbor. How do you think he's going to put his imprint on the Michigan program?
2: It'll be great. I mean, the problem, though, is they didn't get appreciably better talent-wise. So, okay, so you maybe upgraded the coaching, and you're a little more settled. And obviously, Whittingham's an all-timer, a sure thing Hall of Famer, and, you know, one of the best around for the last, you know, few decades. You know, but you still don't have the guys that, you know, Ohio State has. Ohio State has an unfair number of talented players on that offensive side. Oregon gets Dante Moore back and just about everyone else. And again, like I mentioned, Indiana, they should be winning the national championship again with the talent they have back. You know, so you got three powerhouses there. And you got to make the trip to Oklahoma this year. So there, Michigan might be appreciably better and still be 9-3 and not make the college football playoff.
1: Getting you set for the return of college football with Pete Futak. I'm Brian Weber in for Jim. This is the Jim Rome Show. Have to get to some SEC conversation. Your expectations for Lane Kiffin, year one at LSU, with their big pickup at quarterback Sam Leavitt.
2: Well, and I'm a pure believer that I can't go as far as saying this is Saban going to Alabama, but it's not far off. Mm. I mean, think about what this guy has done. And he gets dogged because he's Lane Kiffin. But he had one year at Tennessee where he was good, and that was like the one good Tennessee year. He leaves for a better job at the time, which was USC, had a monster year, and then they get hit with the Reggie Bush coma penalties, and they have a problem. He gets, you know, run off there by Pat Hayden, ends up going to Florida Atlantic, where he turns Florida Atlantic into a Conference USA powerhouse where they were winning championships, and then goes off to Ole Miss, which, you know, you think, oh, well, Ole Miss sounds like an SEC program. That's kind of Vanderbilt on steroids. Over the years.
1: Not academically, in fairness.
2: Yeah, you know, that's Brian Weber with two B's saying that.
1: Thank
2: everyone,
1: you.
2: Not me.
1: Oh, they can come after me. That's fine.
2: That's not a traditional powerhouse. They had the best run in Ole Miss football history under Kiffin, and now he finally gets a program like this at LSU, where he's bound by nothing. They can get anybody they want through the portal. Money's not an issue, and he's going to get to do all the things he's been doing, but with a much higher talent level. I am there thinking that he is going to be a really, really huge deal, and Alabama is going to still be ruining the day that they did not go after him instead of Kalen DeBoer.
1: And most important, he is a content machine, which is good for fellows like you at collegefootballnews.com.
2: I love myself some Lane Kiffin. I'm on the Lane train, so I'm there.
1: And we don't think it's going to derail in Baton Rouge. Pete, you're the best. Again, thank you for your patience. I'm ignoring the World Cup because I want to hold my audience. Would you like to give us an update, though?
2: Shockingly, there is a soccer game at 0-0.
1: No, 0-0, pal. If you're going to pretend to be soccer guy, 0-0.
2: No, it's football game is 0-0. It's soccer, it can be 0-0. So I'm the American side of this at this point, until it gets awesome, which it's going to become.
1: Scoreless on the pitch. Pete, thank you very much. I disappear for months, but I'm going to put you down for the day after Thanksgiving if you're available.
2: I'm still here and going. Let's go.
1: Thank you, Pete. I'll take you the Lane train to Flavortown if you were enjoying what was behind my pal on the Simulcast. I am making a business decision not to update you on the World Cup because I don't want you drifting away from me. Now, I got enough of an obstacle to overcome. My own personality and failings as a broadcaster in person, and I'm not Jim Rome. So if you care about the World Cup, you can drift over there on your own time. Plus, I know who's coming in tomorrow. It's my pal Adam Rank. Rankomania, running wild. I dare say I was subdued in my approach compared to my buddy. He was ready to go, highly caffeinated, and he loves the beautiful game much more than I do. So keep it where it is for Soccer Insights in 22 hours. Footnote 2, Pete's great analysis. This should be the final year of the 12-team playoff. And if I'm lucky enough to come back next year around this time, although I don't take anything for granted, I can give you a preview of my rant. I don't care about a 16-team playoff. I don't care about a 24-team playoff. Now, I'll talk about it. It's my job, after all. But, and we know where we're going. Just follow the money. It's quite obvious. If the NCAA, which has nothing really to do with football anymore, as we see over and over and over again, is willing to damage the most ideally set up bracket and tournament in all of sports for expansion of the NCAA basketball tournament, which no one is asking for other than middling head coaches in the Big Ten and the SEC to keep their jobs after they go 6-12 in conference play, but their RPI is strong enough that they get into the field of 76. If that is happening, you know, within the span of a year, we're going to get expansion in the college football playoff. So I hope it's 16, but why not go to 24? Why not suck every dollar out of the college pigskin as they continue to try to do? When we get there, you cannot make an argument to me that that's going to be a better setup for two reasons. You can't sell me that the 25th best team then has any argument to make. If you're number 25, that's a you problem. And half of my connection to college football as an old-timer was the organic conversation about who's in, who's out, and the meaning and integrity of the regular season. But I am going Clint Eastwood, get off my lawn, knowing it's all going to change. It's going to change as soon as the end of the season. Coming up, one more pass at LeBron. Is it going to have any impact, his decision, on the rest of the NBA on the Jim Rome Show?
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10: For more than a decade, the Environmental Working Group has put out a list of the so-called Dirty Dozen. These are the non-organic produce contaminated with the highest levels of pesticides. Well, this year, spinach topped the list, followed by kale, collard, mustard greens, strawberries, grapes, nectarines, peaches, cherries, apples, blackberries, pears, potatoes, and blueberries. Now, all these fruits and vegetables are part of a healthy diet, so no one is saying you shouldn't eat them. Point is, though, you could consider buying these items organic if and when you can, and then taking extra care when you wash them. The FDA recommends rinsing all fruits and vegetables, even the ones that are organic, under running water that is slightly warmer than room temperature. Don't use soap, bleach, or any fancy produce washes. I'm Dr. Sanjay Gupta, helping you live a better life.
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1: It is the final hour of the program. So good for you to spend a few minutes with us on this Thursday installment of the Jim Rome Show. Officially, the last call for phone calls. Last chance coming up in 20 minutes, 1-800-636-8686. We will sift through everything going on in the live chat to bring you what's appropriate to pass along with interaction. Also in 20 minutes and then 40 minutes from now, take it live to Vegas. Scheduled to chat. I will throw in that disclaimer because our friend Kurt Heelan, managing editor and lead NBA writer for NBCSports.com, is a busy journalist with a lot of responsibilities as Summer League is heating up. In fact, if you log on to NBCSports.com right now, I'm sure he is weighing in on the report from Shams Charania about the Kawhi Leonard deal being placed on pause, which I'll get into the details in a second with the preview. It's really boring and really tedious, but the headline is the deal is on hold, connected to allegations of circumvention of the salary cap. This is just, if possible, more boring than I've ever been. That's saying something. So, and guess what I'm going to follow that dissertation with? Hey, more LeBron James conversation. But because it's my last opportunity to be with you for months, I gave considerable thought as to how can I frame LeBron one final time. And I could flame, I could go yard, give me an A, give me an F. We'll get there together. But the conversation never stops on social media. That's BW Weber, Weber with two B's. And if you miss any of the show, the podcast comes out shortly after we say goodbye at the top of the hour with soccer analysis, the return of Conor McGregor to the UFC coming up on Saturday, baseball heading into the All-Star break. I got more football to get to 18 minutes from now, as for some reason I'm going to do a filibuster at the top of the hour, which is just bad clock management. Do the Cowboys have a legitimate chance to be one of the most improved teams in all of football? And I'm like Fonzie, another contemporary reference. Although, where have the Potsy Weber connections been made in the live chat? I've got Buddy Hackett. I saw W.C. Fields' illusion. Look, I'm old, and I am insular, and I'm arcane with this stuff, but even I said, hey, 1948 called. Can we come up with something a little bit more current? And nobody in there has dropped a Potsy Weber reference. But remember when Fonz, because it is 1977 all over again, would have to apologize and say, I was wrong? I'll find out in 20 minutes if I can get the sentence out that Jerry Jones had a good offseason. That is coming up. I have a news obligation just to quickly run through this Shams report. And if you really want to know all the minutiae, this is your take-home assignment. But the headline sums it up. The deal that was agreed upon between the Raptors and the Clippers with a flurry of moves last week is now on hold. Why? Because the investigation that the NBA started months and months ago into the allegations of circumventing the cap has not been finished. And as the Clippers put out in their statement, I'll just read it verbatim since I'm getting very lawyerly here. The deal can only be finalized if the Raptors ownership group assumes the risk of penalties related to Kawhi's contract that could theoretically result from the ongoing investigation. What's that mean? If the league decides to hammer Kawhi as an individual, which in my opinion, following everything that Pablo Torre's been laying out, it's going to be hard because they're going to have to find some kind of smoking gun. It just can't be anonymous sources. They're going to have to find either an email from Kawhi, who I think is smart enough to have plausible deniability. Also, Uncle Dennis has been the handler. He's been the go-between for all of these allegations. Unless they find a paper trail or some audio tape of Kawhi going, can you believe all this money I'm getting for doing nothing? I think it's going to be very hard for Kawhi to get dinged individually. Still, because they're dragging this thing out, and they're going to bury the findings sometime in early August, probably the same day as the Pro Football Hall of Fame game, which is always now on a Thursday because they want us to watch football on Thursdays with more regularity. When we get to the conclusion, I think Kawhi individually, nothing happens to him. The deal goes through. Bomber's going to have to write a check. No need for any degree of empathy for that. Probably, I think, going to be severed from the team for a while, going to have to be suspended. And the Joe Smith precedent, as I really should have gone to law school, says probably multiple draft picks that will be taken away from the Clippers. And now you know the rest of a horrendous story. As for LeBron, here's how I want to set this one up. And we're still waiting for him to make his decision. And I think, were I a betting man, as it is the Jim Rome Show, presented by FanDuel with the bonus equity from yours truly, Jim will be back on Monday, maybe Tuesday, maybe Wednesday. He'll be talking about it next week. There's no urgency. There's no pressure from the teams that LeBron is courting. It's not the other way around. It's, hey, come here. What can you do for me? And I think the money is a factor. He's obviously taking less because he made $50 million last year. But it comes down to, if you believe his camp, the pursuit of happiness, and that is a noble goal, especially coming off Independence Day weekend. Fit situation, I steal from the Hall of Famer. If you're going to steal from the best, has a couple different layers to it. There's the personal aspect, and then there's the basketball conversation. But this is all going on in slow motion because LeBron not only loves the attention, I think he enjoys dictating the news cycle. And it also reminds us that whenever the career is over, he's not going anywhere because these dudes never disappear anymore. We were talking about the telethon the other day because I guess I put even more Brill Cream in the toupee and a Jerry Lewis reference came up. And I'm going to connect this to LeBron, painstakingly. Celebrities, especially sports, former athletes, and guys who were luminaries, after their careers, they disappeared. Now, we didn't have social media, but unless you became a jock on TV, unless you had one of those jobs, and they were rare, because believe it or not, kids, we only had three channels before Fox came around. Unless these guys had a forward-facing job, you never saw them. Joe DiMaggio, when I was a kid, I knew him because of the Mr. Coffee commercials, and he'd show up at Old Timers Day. That's Joe freaking DiMaggio. A nation turns its lonely eyes to you. Now, because of the avalanche of cash that is rolled into sports and social media and these megastars being so well managed and so ambitious, these folks are everywhere. Tom Brady, even if he hadn't taken reportedly $300 million to say nothing and smile at us with a squeaky voice on Fox, still has a myriad of businesses. So back to the telethon, I'm a big Tony Orlando and Dawn fan. I know that shocks you. We'll tie that yellow ribbon around the old oak tree. You didn't see Tony Orlando every 15 minutes on TV. I couldn't go to some device and go, oh, Tony's having chili for lunch. He would show up once a year on the telethon, and it was a big deal. Now, we think we know all these guys, and the crew really is enjoying my effort to put a nice, strong landing coming off the balance beam here. I'm Brian Weber, in for Jim Rome. The Bulgarian judge right now says degree of difficulty is 9-9. LeBron is reminding us, as he dictates the process, that this is all content for him. You know, because it's the continuing rivalry on and off the court between the King and Michael, that he's going to have his own version of The Last Dance. And he's just letting you know, settle in, because I'm going to be a part of your lives for the rest of my life. And you're going to find out about Bronny and everything else. So that's part of the reason why, if you think about the NBA having an oversized presence in sports media, and I say it repeatedly, and nobody particularly cares, but I just want to give you my background. I love basketball more than football. It's a better sport aesthetically. It's quicker. People don't wind up with CTE, if I just want to be straight up with you. And head injuries are a real concern, but we've decided we don't care because we want to be entertained. Bread and circuses. And it was the one sport I could play a little bit, because you can play in your backyard and think you're going to be Bernard King. Football is a whole different deal. But the NBA connection to its fan base, because these stars are everywhere, is, in my mind, so much more intense than NFL guys, because you feel like you're part of that vibe when Steph Curry is cooking. Or pick the 12th man on the Grizzlies, because you get to go on vacation with him. We have such a visceral now link to these folks. And if we're even talking about reserves, it's only magnified when we then shift to somebody with the oversized presence of LeBron James. So I think this is all by design, just to flex one more time, not only to the teams, not only to carnival barkers like yours truly, but to all of us. I'm LeBron freaking James, and I will make my decision when I want to, and you're going to hang on my every word, and he's not going to be proven wrong, because we only get more consumed by sports with every passing year. It's the only thing in my lifetime that has not had a recession. And again, I don't know why I keep talking so much dollars and cents. Can you tell? Maybe I am a very skilled day trader, but everything has a bubble. At some point, it goes down. Sir Isaac Newton wasn't wrong. Sports has never taken a backward step in terms of popularity, ratings, revenue, player compensation, and the amount of star power, the gigawatts for the luminaries, is even brighter. So here's LeBron, not going anywhere. In terms of basketball, the Nuggets apparently have faded. So if we're looking at the top of the now smaller pack, it is the suspects that made the most sense from the beginning. Go back to Cleveland, and from a basketball standpoint, certainly that elevates the Cavs, who had a tremendous year before they ran into the Knicks, who rolled through them, sweeping them in the conference finals. Remember, Cleveland was the seed in the East 2 years ago and underachieved, so that's marginal progress. Harden is a nightmare come playoff time, but if you follow the NBA during the regular season, and clearly I do, he does move the ball. He's a good assist man. And you got Donovan Mitchell, who just got a Supermax deal. So the face of the franchise, once LeBron passes the torch, they would be a top three team, in my opinion, in the East. Miami is the least attractive of these boxes that we're checking, other than Giannis plus LeBron is intriguing. You got Bam doing his thing in the paint, but they got a lot of holes on the roster that could be filled by Bronny James. The Warriors, if we're just talking about stories to tell, and LeBron looking for happiness, he'd be happy in Napa with Steph, drinking wine, having a good time on the private plane. LeBron and Steph and Draymond, and then you bank on Jimmy Butler coming back from the torn ACL midseason. That's a top four team in the West. To me, Philadelphia is the best destination, not only from that story aspect I mentioned, because LeBron fancies himself a storyteller. Sixers haven't won a title since 1983, but if you're just going through the core unit that LeBron could join, Joel Embiid, who is made of glass, but occasionally when he's out there, you know why he won an MVP award. Jaylen Brown, with the added motivation of feeling like he got discarded by the Celtics after carrying them in the regular season, finished number six in the MVP balloting. An emerging star in Maxey, who earned all NBA honors for reason, and Edgecombe had a very solid rookie year. And with that, let me exhale, let you just wash that over. You didn't think Tony Orlando would pop up, huh? On the ceiling, if you want me. We'll get back to the NBA coming up in 25 minutes. Kurt Helin will give us his analysis of what this Kawhi Leonard decision means, and we'll get the latest from Summer League, which tips off tonight. One obligatory LeBron question, and then I will do my best to be more balanced. Coming up, you demand more football, I work for you. The audience is never wrong. We've got interaction on the way. Plus, we're a dozen days away from NFL training camps opening. Have the Cowboys now entered the chat based on their offseason moves to be among the most improved teams in all of football. That is coming up. I'm Brian Weber, hoping to get a telethon going. And when I do, I'll just steal this number. 1-800-636-8686. It is always fun to keep the chair warm for the Hall of Famer as we continue here on The Jim Rome Show.
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2: We know you're jonesing for some football just like we are. NFL training camps begin opening in 13 days. And yes, we're counting. 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
17: A better life with Dr. Sanjay Gupta.
18: They say consistency is key, but sometimes you just gotta switch it up. A new study out of Harvard School of Public Health found that varying your exercise routine could add years to your life. What exercise someone did didn't matter much. What did matter was that all the exercises together worked all the muscle groups in their body. Now, an added benefit to changing things up is it can help you push through the plateau effect. That's when your body gets so efficient at doing something that you actually stop getting better at it. And we know from previous research that specializing in any one sport at a young age can make someone actually more prone to injury. And as experts we talk to point out, even elite athletes switch up things with their workouts, making sure to target strength, cardio, flexibility, balance, and doing that every single week. I'm Dr. Sanjay Gupta, helping you live a better life.
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0: Weber back with you. Home stretch on a Thursday, meaning my pal Adam Rank getting ready for his three-hour audio and video extravaganza. Depending on how you're consuming the program, that's coming up tomorrow. Then Jim, the Hall of Famer, back from vacation on Monday. That means I got to pick up the tempo even more. 15 minutes NBA analysis when we take you live to Vegas, site of the Summer League. When we're joined by Kurt Heelan, I should say the Vegas Summer League, because you know Sacramento's going to get a little bit miffed if I don't allude to what has happened there in the past. Now moving to San Francisco, and you have the Salt Lake Summer League. I need to get some hobbies. Kurt Heelan, we'll talk NBA. You read his work at NBCSports.com. Cowboys conversation, not just looking for cheap heat, not just trying to get anybody to stir the pot. I have actual firm beliefs about the Cowboys' improvement, and I cannot believe that they're going to be coming out of my pie hole. But remember, the sign of intelligence is you can have two conflicting thoughts and still read the reaction. Now, clearly, Tommy is watching the soccer game that I'm not going to allude to in terms of the score or time, because Dino in Vegas gets through. I'm not going to play the song again, that, although it is such a good ditty. It's been 40 long years. Do you still want me? Tony Orlando. Dino, well played. Take the rest of the show off. Dion, not the crooner from Philadelphia, not hanging out with Fabian, Frankie Valli. Did B-Web buy the shirt to match the hair or the other way around? Okay, I'm going to produce on the air. Lauren and Nick, if you have a moment, go to my Twitter, X feed, but I don't work for Elon. B.W. Weber, Weber with two B's. I made a recent photo change. In fact, I'll take you behind the curtain. There was a bit that was planned to come up in 10 minutes. I'm not going to name the person because I know you clones. You're savages. You're going to go track them down. But somebody who has been featured on this program for one of my terrible play-by-play calls in the past was scheduled to join us, and then there was a problem with the technology. In advance of that, and also my vanity, I went back. Any time now, fellas, as I now get the wrath from Lauren and Nick, I went back and found a headshot of me calling an event for the old College Sports TV network. And the whole point of this long-winded dissertation is I'm hanging in there in my mid-50s. Now, either I started dyeing my hair or bought my hairpiece there. That is 21 years ago. Now, don't push in, Lauren. We'll just stay there. Now, kids, let me tell you something. Since I was going back to 1979 with Tony Orlando, there was a thing called Moose. Is Moose still around? I'm sure it's going to come back, right?
1: Headed on frame and in!
0: Close. It's over just that quickly. This show was over about 10 minutes ago. So, you be the judge. Now, I was not wearing a black shirt there. I think my hair is blue, actually, because I was cheap then and I was dying it myself. But yes, I appreciate, thank you crew, for getting that done on the fly. We should have worked that out during rehearsal at 4 o'clock in the morning. I appreciate your interest in my follicle situation.
1: Arizona has a 3-0 lead.
0: 3-0. Speaking of which, 0-0. Oh, there's a goal. I'm not going to tell you a score because I need you to stay with me. I didn't say put Bob Big Boy up, all right? Please. Now, speaking of Moose, I was not moosing in 1977. I might bring that hair back. Why not? I got nothing less to lose. I should do the Costanza. Nothing is working here. Let's go opposite to try to change the outcome. Weber with two chins. All right, this is what I'm used to. I'm surprised you aren't stealing the huge fact segment. Yours, the broken antique laptop, all more pagers and answering machines. Well played, Jay, in the STL. You don't want 8-tracks in there? You want a Betamax to round it out? Ken, an essay. Doctor, what do you have in mind? Webs. We would rather have soccer fever than the dreaded equalizer. Yours, the people of Michigan. I'll take that. Paul, 191969. Hey, Brian, I bring advice to you on possibly your last hosting day. Do you know something I don't know? Is it already out there? During negotiations, bring a carrot, apples, and sugar cube to the table. Bam, you win. Works for me every wrestling night. Signed, Matthew B. We'll give the local affiliate some love. War 1170 AM K-Pug. War Brian returning. Just going to let that marinate for a second. And with that, we move to the National Football League, because I'm told if we don't talk at least a little football every hour, there's no reason to have a program. And I understand the NFL is a behemoth. If you have any idea of my background, come on, how much mileage have I gotten from a cup of coffee at NFL Network eons ago? So I am not being more insular than normal. I am not trying to avoid talking about the NFL. I'm just trying to pace ourselves, because once we start, it's like when you get out of college, once you start working, theoretically, you never stop. Now, the problem is, can you get a job now? Thanks, AI. Once you start talking NFL, once camps open up, we don't take a breath until May. It is a steamroller that has crushed everything in its path, and part of that comes down to, allegedly, America's Team, which was always just a marketing slogan that was devised by NFL Films. Before I give the Cowboys some praise, context matters. When's the last time they made it to a conference title game? Been a minute, 1996. Won 7 games last year. That number is actually semi-impressive, because they had the worst defense in all of football, one of the most grisly lack of output on that side of the football we've seen in years. Hence, the Eberflus got flused. So an upgrade in terms of mindset and game plan with a new defensive coordinator, Christian Parker, coming over from the Eagles, and that Vic Fangio coaching tree. Cowboys used their first round picks, 2 of them, on defense. I know a lot of you are just sort of easing back into football and probably aren't aware of moves like picking up edge rusher Rashawn Gary. When I mentioned the draft, one of those players that went early, Caleb Downs, all the talking heads that used to play are indicating they think he could be the best defensive rookie of them all, even though the safety position now has been devalued. So what's that all mean? First, you got to give Jerry some credit. Now, I'm not saying he fully circumcised the mosquito, which is tough to do, but at least he got the scalpel ready. And expectations for this team are so low now, primarily because the owner who demands to be the GM for ego and vanity reasons has driven them into mediocrity. But when he takes a step back and listens to his quote-unquote football people, as appears to be the case in this cycle, good things can happen. Now, they're still in a division with a Philadelphia team that's in flux, but the Cowboys' offense, especially now with the added incentive for George Pickens to be a model citizen and keep his opinions to himself, because he's playing for the next contract after Jerry handled that franchise tag situation appropriately, which he has butchered so many times in the past. And George, realizing he had no leverage or option, so he took the tag. Problem solved, because how many years in the summer, especially with the Dak situation, have we devoted time, effort, and real estate to, will this Cowboy show up for camp? How disgruntled are, quote-unquote, the usual suspects, Dak? Remember Michael Parsons last summer? Well, as much of a game changer as he was for the Packers before, unfortunately, got hurt, Jarrah did pretty well in that trade. I'm not justifying the move, but the assets he got in return have proven to be difference makers, including friend of the program, Quinnen Williams. So, if the Cowboys can have an adequate defense, and they can't be worse than last year, it's just a statistical impossibility. If that defense can show up occasionally, and the if factor always comes down to health, that Cowboys offense was so locked in last year. At a minimum, I think they take a step forward from 7 wins. They're a playoff team. And to me, the most fascinating question in that division hinges on Philadelphia. What is the offense going to look like with the change to Sean Mannion as the play caller, part of the Sean McVay wave of talent in the coaching circles across the league? This is a show-up year or else for Jalen Hurts. Not to get into all of the details of the contract, but this is his last year of big guaranteed money, and the team, understandably, chose him over A.J. Brown, as any team would. As much of a dynamic wide receiver A.J. is, wide receivers in this time and space in the NFL are a dime a dozen. I cannot recall a different chapter in the NFL with so much playmaking talent spread across the league so evenly. And whatever the reason for the rift was, like Tony Orlando had to go solo and just didn't talk to Dawn anymore. Remember, Dawn was two people. It was the 70s. Nothing made sense. AJ got his wish. Howie Roseman did the best he could under that tenuous circumstance to get something in return. And now Jalen Hurts has to deliver. And some of that comes down to, I was almost going to say trust the process, but it was just too lame and too Philly-centric, believing in his teammates and the scheme. Because I'm a big Jalen Hurts fan, but even I have to acknowledge that he's too risk-averse, which makes sense in a league in which, if you care about numbers, look at turnover margin, and I don't do advanced analytics. I can barely balance my checkbook. And I know that's shocking to you that I still use a pen and I get that nifty toaster at the end of the year. It's very exciting. I don't care about the math that much, but just watching these games every Sunday, you see missed opportunities. You see if Hurts didn't look towards taking an outside shot because he's afraid of throwing across the middle, in my estimation, because he doesn't want to turn it over. Well, if you're going to be considered amongst the handful of top quarterbacks, however you want to slot them, you got to take more chances. So Philadelphia is a team in flux. Knowing that, Dallas will find a way to screw it up, because they typically do. But since we haven't even started the regular season, I don't want to bury them just yet. I don't want to be that lazy with the analysis. I am not as sold on the New York Football Giants as a lot of pundits are, in part because I think Harbaugh did not evolve, did not change anything towards the end of his run in Baltimore. Yes, they consistently made the playoffs, but never even got back to the Super Bowl. And I need to see more good decisions. I'm not talking about off the field. I'm talking about staying upright from Jackson Dart. You like the risk-taking. You like the aggressiveness, but you don't want your quarterback to get decapitated. And Scataboo just seems like an interesting dude. I'll leave it there. Now, it's not a academic decathlon. You just care about him getting in the end zone. He's got to get healthy in the first place. But while I do think the Giants take a step forward, we'll find out about Malik Nabers coming back from the injury. Folks who are looking for them to be the Patriots of this year, I don't think it's the case. In part because of their division, I don't think they're going to blow past either Dallas or Philadelphia, and in part because there are still flaws across that roster. So, can't believe I'm saying it. I'm saying it in a loud, always loud, in a clear voice. Cowboys belong on that short list of the most improved teams in the NFL. What does that mean? At least they play off berth. And then we can talk about the Cowboys going Cowboys and finding a way to screw it up when it matters the most. I'm Brian Weber in for Jim as we close in on the power pack conclusion of the program, talking a bit more NBA. Why is the holdup in the Kawhi Leonard deal presenting itself now? Why did the NBA make this clear a week ago when this deal got done in principle? Take it live to Vegas. Check in with my good friend, Kurt Heelan, lead NBA writer for NBCSports.com. That is on the way. My name is Brian Weber. I'm in for Jim. This is the Jim Rome Show.
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12: A Better Life with Dr. Sanjay Gupta.
13: They say consistency is key, but sometimes you just gotta switch it up. A new study out of Harvard School of Public Health found that varying your exercise routine could add years to your life. What exercise someone did didn't matter much. What did matter was that all the exercises together worked all the muscle groups in their body. Now, an added benefit to changing things up is it can help you push through the plateau effect. That's when your body gets so efficient at doing something that you actually stop getting better at it. And we know from previous research that specializing in any one sport at a young age can make someone actually more prone to injury. And as experts we talk to point out, even elite athletes switch up things with their workouts, making sure to target strength, cardio, flexibility, balance, and doing that every single week. I'm Dr. Sanjay Gupta, helping you live a better life.
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0: Weber back with you. It's been an absolute delight to fill in for the Hall of Famer Jim Rome the last 2 days. And let's wrap it up on a very high note. Take it to Vegas. Say hello to my good friend, Kurt Heelan, lead NBA writer for NBCSports.com. He's there because Summer League's about to get underway in Nevada. Kurt, thank you for taking the time. How are you?
1: I'm doing well. Yeah, just started a few minutes ago. You're keeping me from watching Carter Bryant. Very important stuff.
0: This is the business we have chosen. And guess what? It gets worse. I'm going to ask you now, I'm going to leverage our friendship, to explain why the NBA did not step in a week ago when the deal was made in principle between the Clippers and the Raptors sending Kawhi to Toronto. Why are they pausing it now?
1: What happened is it's actually the Raptors who put it on hold, but because the league went to them and said, look, if Kawhi is suspended or whatever might happen to Kawhi, that now falls on you if you approve this trade. And Toronto's like, all right, I'm not taking that risk, which is what the league knew they would do. And you're right. They should have. This could have easily been, I don't want to say avoided. You could have announced this at the time, and I think it would have been understood by everyone. But to let them go through this process, get to the point where they're ready to finalize it and then do it, is just, it's an unnecessary, like, stubbing of the toe.
0: Ultimately, do you think the deal gets done?
1: Oh, yeah. What I've heard is that there will be punishments, and pretty harsh ones, potentially on the Clippers. Like, they're going to come after the Clippers. But Kawhi, not so much. Like, he's going to get off relatively free here. What can you do to him? Void his contract so he signs a new one with Toronto that's massive? That's not really a punishment. That was going to happen anyway. He's going to get an extension. So I don't think they see a method to effectively punish Kawhi. They suspend him for a few games, but I don't think it's going to be that bad. Where this gets interesting with the trade is if that suspension is much harder, harsher than I'm expecting or I'm hearing. Like, it's all a little bit of speculation, but what I'm hearing, if it's 25 games or more, then Toronto's going to want to rethink that deal.
0: Okay. And based on your sourcing and years of experience, it's informed speculation. I'm Brian Weber. And for Jim, we're talking NBA with Kurt Heelan of NBCSports.com. You know, I got to ask you about LeBron. So let's go with destination first. Where do you think, again, informed speculation, where do you think he's most likely to go?
1: Real Madrid? No. I think it's Cleveland. We're all reading the tea leaves. He's very good at keeping them close to the vest. He and Rich Paul, they've done this, frankly, through each of their free agencies. They've kept the circle tight, and there's not a lot of leakage. But the tea leaves seem to point towards a return to Cleveland, a team where he's going to be able to be comfortable, where they're going to be welcoming him back, where he can – look, part of this is where he can do the documentary or episodic television. You know, there's going to be cameras all around him. However, that's going to be – however that ends up being broadcast, you're going to have that going on. And by the way, he reached the Eastern Conference Finals last year. And what they needed was somebody who could step up consistently in the playoffs, like we just saw LeBron do at age 41 when he put them past the Houston Rockets with, you know, Luka Doncic and Austin Reeves out. So I like the fit all around. I think it's just kind of the best of the options, and I expect that to be it. But if it's Miami, maybe even Philly, it wouldn't be shocked.
0: Well, you mentioned Philly. What did you make of Bob Myers, who's a very bright guy, going on Rich Paul's show and having his sales pitch directly to LeBron about taking his talents to the Sixers?
1: Look, if it's just about winning and just about basketball, then Philadelphia's the spot, right? Like, that team is – you're banking your championship bet, frankly, on Joel Embiid's knees. But you're going to do that anyway if you go to Philly. And frankly, if you're going to Cleveland, you're banking a little on Harden and all that. You can plug him straight in with Dean Wade's probably the starting four. Now you plug him straight in. It looks beautiful. Ryan Windhorst asked this earlier, though, and I think it's the question everyone around the league is asking. Does he want to live in Philly? Would he be happy in Philly? Is he going to get along well with the Philadelphia fan base when it gets frustrated with him? Like, I don't know if that's the experience he wants to end on.
0: And those are fair questions to pose. I try to listen closely. I notice you didn't mention the Warriors. So if no LeBron comes to the San Francisco Bay Area, do you sense they have any other moves in mind?
1: they will keep looking, but I think their biggest move is Jimmy Butler gets healthy at some point mid-season and comes back. There's not much else out there for them, and they are not trading away future picks for another win-now move. They would like to put a team that's a little more competitive around Curry because they realize where they are. They understand it, but at the end of the day, they're not going to – they know the transition's coming. Everyone does, and they're not giving up future picks and a bunch of their assets to try to put together one kind of futile run.
0: Curry Hillen of NBCSports.com is our guest in the Jim Rome Show. Vegas not only is the gathering spot of young talent – all of you basketball royalty, journalists, executives, agents gather. What are you hearing about the possibility of a Jonathan Kuminga sign and trade from Atlanta to the Lakers?
1: That seems to be it's kind of a hot topic out here. It just started today, but like it's come up a few times. I'm curious if the Lakers would really, if it comes down to this, would they really put basically the last first round pick swap they have in a deal for Jonathan Kuminga? Do you believe, I mean, they'd like Jonathan Kuminga. He brings athleticism. He can score. Like, he can do things that Jared Vanderbilt can't on offense. I've also seen him play basketball. How much do you want to invest in betting on the future of Jonathan Kuminga? Is that worth a first to you? I'll just say a couple of people I talked to here shook their head and said, no, I wouldn't throw my last purse in for that. I would save it for something more important because there will be something. They're going to still have to tweak this roster around Luka. This will not be the end of it. They might want to save their pick for something down the line.
0: And because you're actually working and I'm just flapping my gums, I'm going to be respectful of your time. Just one more. Who are you most interested in?
1: Are you kidding? Many as you want.
0: Who are you most interested in seeing playing in Vegas in the summer league? What young talent stands out to you?
1: Well, I saw Peterson in Utah. I was in Salt Lake before this, and he's real. Like, it is legit. He is explosive. And I've had people with some front offices who said, basically, look, we had Dabonsa and Peterson on the same tier. Like, he could very well be the best player out of this class. He certainly looked it. So I think that, first off, that's what everybody wants to see tonight. It's going to be broadcast. Wizards versus Jazz, Dabonsa versus Peterson. It's going to be, and Ace Bailey will be out there as well for the Jazz. That's going to be an entertaining game, but I want to see some of the other picks, especially Caleb Wilson. He is not somebody I've seen in person yet, and all-world potential and athlete on tape, and I'm excited to see him in person. And some of the fun part of this is where you find the Jeremy Lins and the Austin Reeves, and I don't know who that guy is, but there's always one where by the end of it, you're like, who is this guy? How did he go undrafted? Why is somebody not found this person?
0: Kurt, I know you made the time to do this in the midst of a busy day, so I greatly appreciate it. Thank you for joining us once more. Are they feeding you? What is the hospitality setup in the media room in Nevada?
1: You would be disappointed, Brian. They ran out of water quickly.
0: We know a lot of people in the profession steal water, in fairness.
1: Yes. So, in fairness, so there is there's plenty of soda and stuff, but you are left to the – look, here was the thing that John Hollinger and I had to do early today. We had to get to the Dairy Queen in the concourse before other people in the line got way too much.
0: Because you know sports media members always eat clean. Thank you, Kurt. Greatly appreciate it. Enjoy your time in Vegas.
1: Take care.
0: That's Kurt Hillen, great friend of mine, and I appreciate him pausing his actual job duties to give you some good thoughts there, the clarification on the Raptors stepping in, saying, let's not go forward with the Kawhi deal till we get some clarity on any discipline that'll be coming his direction. But as Kurt hinted at, doesn't seem like the league can or wants to do much to Kawhi on an individual level. It is interesting. At this stage of my career, what's left of it, I don't have to go to sporting events as much as I used to when I was doing local TV and radio in the San Francisco Bay Area in the 90s. I did notice a shift. That's why I brought up the food angle, not just to be more glib than normal. Teams stopped providing free food for those of us who covered the club, in part because, and I witnessed this with my own eyes, Candlestick Park, don't look for it, it's gone now, right by the 101 on your way to the city. I would witness people for day games. They play a lot of matinees to the Giants in that era because at least the sun was shining. It was 52 degrees as the wind's coming off the bay, but they play a lot of matinees. And I knew mostly newspaper reporters. I'm not taking shots at them, but they're all retired or gone by now, so there'll be no blowback, who would drive out to the park to eat lunch. And then I saw a guy put not one, but two sandwiches in his pocket and walk out back to his car. So if I witnessed that, and the Giants were rolling in dough, they gave it all to Barry Bonds, it struck me as, yeah, this is coming to an end. Actually, a metaphor for the industry. And now Kurt says they're running out of water. Some of the stereotypes about those of us in the media are true. Hopefully not all of them, especially for a fill-in host, right? We don't, as I go, Royal Week, we don't talk about ourselves too much. We don't make you think about decades ago. We stay present, locked in to the here and now, dare I say, locked and loaded. As we wind down, now I can let you know, as the final minutes are coming up off the clock, France on their way to a 2-0 victory over Morocco, and I've addressed the soccer. A lot of people to thank. In fact, I'm going to do it in a much more leisurely pace and approach than I normally do when I'm grabbing my hat and running out the door. Want to start with Jim Rome. Means a great deal to me, especially in the summertime, because I'll take you back to my clone origin story, in addition to listening for all those years in San Francisco. Around this time in 2003, when I had the moose tear, I was living with my mother in her condo in Palm Springs, where it was 117 degrees, getting ready for graduate school. My career was over, I thought. I was not in a good mental place, and this show kept me going. So it means more to me than I can convey, even with all the words, to have the opportunity to pitch in, also to see the team. And now they can pay attention. No, they're not. They're still tuning me out. Thanks to Alex, Tommy, Alvin, and the fellas across the hall. I know their names, Lauren and Nick. My name is Brian Weber. I want you to keep it dialed in, because Adam Rank is here tomorrow. Rankamania running wild. Jim's back on Monday. Don't point at me. I'm the Jim Rome Show.
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10: 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It's bizarre. You might need to help your son or daughter reset their algorithm by unfollowing certain accounts and following or interacting with more positive ones. They might need suggestions of other healthier things to do, or to see you leading the way by example and putting your own phone away. In the run-up to bedtime, everyone's phone should go away, no questions asked. And if you need some help, sort of, I guess, resetting expectations, try engaging parents of your kids' friends for a more coordinated effort. I'm Dr. Sanjay Gupta, helping you live a better life.
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0: Tonight, Thursday night edition of BetMGM Tonight here on Westwood One Sports. 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I'm Pat Boyle. 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Our talking text line, we want you to be a part of the show each and every day. You can call, you can text 310-840-4910. And if you text in your question, which has become a popular option, we love the phone calls just as much as you do. But if you want to text, we appreciate any and all interactivity. Just let us know who you are and where you're from, much like if you called the show. And that way we can get your text message featured with your name and where you're from. So again, 310-840-4910. Brad, we've got a Kawhi trade on halt. Freeze, says the NBA. Freeze, says the Toronto Raptors. As we had that big blockbuster trade 10 days ago, one of a hand few here in the NBA over the last 2 weeks, but Kawhi Leonard was going to get traded back to the Raptors, who he won his second NBA title with in 2019, his second NBA Finals MVP, going back to the Six, a city that he has made very much his home and a big part of his life. And that was a big trade with the Raptors sending back Brandon Ingram, Grady Dick, multiple draft picks, two first-rounders, two second-rounders, a first-round pick swap. And the Raptors, we were talking about this when it went down, all of a sudden, a big competitor and a big contender here in the Eastern Conference. Well, hold on just a second there, says the Toronto Raptors, because, Brad, let's not forget, there's just a teeny tiny investigation going on right now into the LA Clippers and Kawhi Leonard around whether or not the Clippers circumvented the salary cap when they acquired Kawhi in free agency back in 2019. And let's not forget, the Clippers still paying the price for the other major acquisition they made that summer, trading a guy named Shai Gilgeous-Alexander and five first-round picks to get Paul George as a way to ensure Kawhi would come to the Clips. So that trade from 10 days ago looked like it was smooth, signed, sealed, delivered. And then not so fast, my friend, as Lee Corso would say, because there are potential big-time penalties, fines, suspensions. Yeah. To both the Clippers and Kawhi Leonard, if the NBA finds that the Clippers did indeed funnel money to Kawhi Leonard as a way to pay him more money and not have it basically on the books, on the salary cap. And so my initial thought, we'll give you more of the details here on this, but my initial thought in this, Brad, is this is smart from the Toronto Raptors. They're like, whoa, whoa, whoa, whoa, whoa. We're not assuming any discipline or penalties, fines to Kawhi. Hey, a suspension that could be multiple games. Hell, it could be a year. I mean, we got to see how this investigation completes here. But the Raptors are like, whoa, whoa, whoa. We're not taking on any and all blame for what you did 6-7 years ago. I think this is very smart by the Toronto Raptors. Obviously, you want Kawhi on your team as quick as possible. You want to really feel good about the big move that you made 10 days ago. But you don't want to get Kawhi on the team, and then all of a sudden, bam, you actually did get money funneled to you by a now fraud bankrupt company. And yeah, you're going to get suspended 50 games for that. Hey, sorry, Raptors. I think this is very smart by Toronto, and Clippers better be hoping that this investigation clears them of all the wrongdoing.
1: Yeah, exactly right. They're protecting their backsides, and that's what they really should do. By the way, Pat, can I get paid allegedly, mind you, allegedly, not exactly 100% proven, but again, allegedly, $28 million for a no-show job? Because that's what allegedly Kawhi was getting from that aspiration company that the LA Clippers allegedly funneled money through to pay him to circumvent the NBA salary cap. I mean, that's like a best case scenario. Not new jack nor squat and get 28 mil in the bank. Doesn't get much better than that if it indeed happened. But look, despite the alleged impropriety that was involved, yeah, Toronto's doing their due diligence. They are protecting every single asset they have for this franchise, and want to make sure that it's not guilt by association. If there is wrongdoing that does come out, and there's a clear evidence that backs it up, because the commissioner Adam Silver said it has to be clear and concrete evidence to make any kind of a decision on a suspension or penalty or whatever it is. Now, Shams Charania of ESPN said that belief is, quote, the deal's going to end up happening, end quote. It's not a sure thing, but it is certainly trending in that direction. Could come as early as Tuesday of next week, which is when the NBA board of directors will reportedly take place. So, there's still some more scuttlebutt to go down, more discussions to be had behind the scenes, but this could be a big fat nothing burger with extra cheese if that concrete evidence doesn't materialize and any kind of, harsh penalty or punishment were to come down the chute from the commissioner's office of the NBA. So TBD, but I'm with you. Toronto's doing the right thing here, and we shall see what the final verdict will be with the LA Clippers and ultimately with the Toronto Raptors as well, and where Kawhi will suit up this upcoming NBA season.
0: Yeah, 310-840-4910. Do you think that this Kawhi trade will still go through? And do you think the Raptors are smart for basically putting a hold on this? It didn't, from the reporting that Shams did, again, this only came down about an hour and a half ago, from the reporting that Shams was doing on SportsCenter on TV and whatnot, and all the written reporting that I've seen from both teams' statements, it doesn't necessarily feel like the Raptors went to Adam Silver and were like, hey, hold on a second. Make sure, like, we want to get out in front of this. It kind of feels like this all came together at once. I'm not sure how the back channels worked, but the both teams put out a statement. And so you kind of alluded to it. The Raptors said, quote, before the quote, they said they would wait for the league's findings rather than assuming any risk that comes with a potential worst case scenario of the findings of that investigation, but that they, quote, remain eager to bring Kawhi back to Toronto and look forward to a swift resolution for our players, our organization, and our fans, end quote. And that goes, that was pretty obvious. That goes without saying. The Clippers said in a statement that the trade, quote, can only be finalized if the Raptors ownership group assumes the risk of penalties related to Kawhi's contract that could theoretically result from the ongoing investigation. And so that kind of leads me to believe that the Clippers put that out there first. Like the league, before they finalized the trade, the league probably said to the Clippers, like, hey, here's what happens if this investigation concludes and we find you guilty and we forfeit draft picks, or we fine you, or we fine owner Steve Ballmer, or we fine Kawhi and potentially suspend him. And then it feels like that was brought to the Raptors and they were like, no, we're not assuming any of those risks. So we're going to go ahead and wait. You don't have, we're in no rush, man. It's July 9th. I understand you want to get guys in for training camp in a couple of weeks from now. You got the summer league going on right now. Come on. I mean, are you guys crazy? We're not assuming that risk. And that's smart. That is the very smart thing to do here for the Toronto Raptors. Why would they take on the risk that they had no business, no involvement in from the deal that happened when they got him in free agency in 2019? And just as a reminder, and Brad, I think you probably think what? You probably align with me that there's probably not going to be a big hammer coming down from Adam Silver once this investigation concludes.
1: Absolutely,
0: right?
1: Not. No. Yeah, I'm 100% in agreement with you there. I think that probably would have already occurred, at least, maybe Shams or other NBA insiders, Windhorst, whoever it might have been, would have caught wind of that coming down. I don't think anything's going to ultimately happen here. I don't think there's any major penalty or punishments going to be doled out. Like I said, I think there is a real chance, and I'm going to set just an arbitrary random percentage chance, like a 75% chance. I think it's a strong likelihood nothing occurs here. The trade goes through, and the parties then carry on. So I don't think there's going to be any forfeiting of draft picks. I don't think there's going to be any kind of monetary penalty or anything else. I think they'll do their investigation, maybe turn a blind eye to it and forge ahead. That's ultimately the outcome that I feel is going to occur.
0: And I agree, because and largely because I think Adam Silver is, for the most part, spineless. And even if there was some blatant wrongdoing, I still feel like he would sweep it under the rug. That's just how I feel. And I'm being completely honest. I'm not gonna hide from that opinion. But here are the possible consequences and penalties for both the Clippers and Kawhi Leonard. In case you forgot when this story first came out several months ago, this is under the collective bargaining agreement as of 2023, the last CBA that the NBA signed into agreement here, there are salary circumvention rules, rules that were put in place. Hey, you can't pay a player on the side, under the table. And I'm sure a lot of us worked at, pizzerias or restaurants, and we like getting paid in cash. It was under the table. Yeah, you didn't have to report it, especially when you're 16, 17 years old. Yeah, exactly. Yeah, we've all been there. So there are rules put in place, and according to the NBA's collective bargaining agreement, a franchise could face fines up to $7.5 million for each separate violation or for just exceeding the salary cap. The league has the authority to directly remove the team's future draft picks, and team personnel, including executives involved, and in this case, it would probably be the owner, Steve Ballmer, can be suspended for up to 1 year. Now, for Kawhi Leonard, this is where this really matters. The NBA could really drop the hammer if they find out that Kawhi knew exactly what was going on. Again, allegedly got paid $28 million for a no-show job from a company that's now bankrupt. And the owner, by the way, Joe Sandberg's convicted and going to prison for 14 years. The NBA could void Kawhi Leonard's contract if it is deemed to be illegal or a circumventing agreement. And Kawhi Leonard could face sanctions regarding from substantial fines to a suspension of up to 1 to 2 seasons. That's the kicker right there. Imagine this trade goes through and the Raptors didn't take this measure. And they're like, give us Kawhi. Oh, no, we don't. Yeah, that investigation, we're not worried about it. What's the worst that could happen? Bang, Adam Silver brings down the hammer. Kawhi suspended for an entire season. Now you're talking about you got a real problem on your hands. So you and I both think that that's not going to happen. But again, this is why this is big news today, because the Raptors are taking the smart route here, in my opinion, and they're just going to wait. I don't think there's any negatives to this. I don't think I can't imagine Kawhi is going to be frustrated with the Raptors. I'm sure if he wants, he could probably, buy some property back in Toronto if he doesn't still have some from when he lived there. He can get his life settled in and he can get ready to enjoy the next couple of weeks of summer before getting into training camp and getting ready for part two with the Toronto Raptors. If he's frustrated or if he is all put off by this, then man, he's an absolute diva of the nth degree, but I don't think that's happening. So really, I don't see any negatives for the Raptors doing this. I think it is smart. And let's see just how long this investigation does take to conclude, because Shams did mention that there is no timetable, but again, we got a couple of weeks. Not like you got 3 months to wait around here and sit around and wait. So I would assume this thing's going to get moved along pretty quickly here.
1: Yeah, and again, it could be as early as Tuesday with the Board of Governors meeting with the NBA. So I think that seems like an appropriate time for some sort of announcement, whether there is going to be a further punishment that is indeed doled out in some form or fashion, or it's just like, the trade is approved. Let's all move on. Carry on. Nothing to see here. And I think that's ultimately what's going to happen. So, again, it could be as early as Tuesday. But I don't think this thing is going to linger. Cue the cranberries in the background for the next, several weeks.
0: By the way, the Clippers did make a point of, once again, in their statement, mentioning that they, quote, did not funnel money to Kawhi Leonard through aspiration. And that, quote, we were victims of a fraud initiated by the co-founder of Aspiration, Joe Sandberg. And who, by the way, like I mentioned, has been convicted and sentenced to 14 years in prison. That right there, Brad, that piece of notice, the fact that the guy's in prison for the next decade and a half, leads me to believe that Adam Silver is going to go ahead and say, yep, no harm, no foul, no worries. Oh, nobody,
1: we're good.
0: Nobody gambled on games here. You're not Terry Rozier. You're not Jonte Porter. You're not Chauncey Billups. You're not involved in some mafia poker games, backroom poker games where you're threatening to harm people, okay, no problem. As long as you guys aren't doing that, I'll look the other way. No worries. No problems about it. So, yeah, you and I kind of have the belief here that in the next week or two, this thing's going to be finalized. Kawhi will officially be a Toronto Raptor. And then, you know, as we get closer to the start of the season, Raptors fans can get all excited just for them to get knocked out in the first or the second round of the playoffs.
1: Which seems very spot on and accurate. So I think that is probably going to be the foregone conclusion for that tremendous organization. Sorry, Jurassic Park. But yeah, in terms of this Kawhi news today, you know, fire off the Naked Gun meme with Leslie Nielsen, you know, the fireworks going off in the background. Oh, let's move on, people. There's nothing to see here. Seems very fitting.
0: 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All right, we will take a short break. We'll get your phone calls and your texts when we return. 310-840-4910. Your thoughts on the news today, the Raptors putting that Kawhi Leonard trade on hold. Are they doing the smart thing? And are you like me and Brad? You think that in a week or two, this thing is going to get finalized and Kawhi can be a Raptor? Or would you maybe like to see some chaos? Do you think Adam Silver, on the investigation, could maybe bring down the hammer, suspend Kawhi for a year, suspend Steve Ballmer, forfeit some draft picks? I don't think it's going to happen, but you never know. 310-840-4910. Also, when we come back, we're going to talk about what is going on in Cleveland in that quarterback room. We're near training camp. Something's got to give. He's Brad Evans. I'm Pat Boyle. This is BetMGM Tonight here on Westwood One Sports.
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15: 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These apps are built to be addictive, so kids, all of us in fact, will keep coming back for more, even when we are made to feel worse. It's bizarre. You might need to help your son or daughter reset their algorithm by unfollowing certain accounts and following or interacting with more positive ones. 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And if you need some help, sort of, I guess, resetting expectations, try engaging parents of your kids' friends for a more coordinated effort. I'm Dr. Sanjay Gupta, helping you live a better life.
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1: Welcome on back, BetMGM Tonight, Westwood One Sports. He's Brad Evans, I'm Pat Boyle. The phone number to join the show, you can call, you can text, 310-840-4910. Opening segment, we broke down the big news in the NBA today. The Raptors-Clippers trade for Kawhi Leonard is on hold. But the Raptors saying, woo, we're not assuming any kind of risks or any kind of discipline handed down on Kawhi Leonard with this aspiration investigation. Until this thing concludes, we're not taking any of that stuff. And so it's smart. Brad and I ultimately think there's probably not going to be any discipline, at least any serious discipline handed down by Adam Silver, especially when you have the owner and the founder of a now fraud bankrupt company in aspiration, John Sandberg, convicted and sentenced to 14 years in prison. But we're taking your calls and your texts on that, 310-840-4910. And just in general as well, because we both agree that this is probably going to be finalized, this trade, in a shorter matter of time. So more importantly, looking forward, how good do you think the Raptors will be with Kawhi Leonard this season? 310-840-4910. But let's talk some football here, Brad, because again, we're just around the corner from training camp, baby. The Seahawks rookies are reporting in 8 days. Most NFL teams will be fully in camp in about 2 weeks from now. And James Palmer from Bleacher Report reported today that Shedeur Sanders has, quote, closed the gap, end quote, on presumed week one starter Deshaun Watson, and that a full-blown training camp battle might end up happening here. Now, let's not forget, we had Mary Kay Cabot, who's a longtime reporter for the Cleveland Browns, and about as locked in as you could be on that beat. She told us this was back in what? In May? Mandatory?
2: Yeah, correct.
1: Rookie camp or mandatory mini camp? This is over a month ago. She told us that she was reporting that Deshaun Watson basically has already, you know, earned the nod, if you will. Not the official nod, but that mandatory minicamp concluded, and Deshaun Watson was already basically the QB1 for the Cleveland Browns. Now James Palmer is reporting that Shedeur has closed the gap. Again, I think that Deshaun Watson absolutely stinks. I think he is good for nothing as a quarterback in the NFL nowadays in 2026. I can't think the Browns are going to have any success with Deshaun Watson at quarterback. So honestly, I hope this news is true, but I find it very unlikely. With new head coach Todd Monken in the mix here, I find it highly unlikely that there is a scenario other than an injury where Shedeur Sanders does win a battle in training camp. Do you feel the same way?
2: No, I don't. I think it's completely up for grabs, quite honestly, because Deshaun Watson at this juncture in his career is rubbish. Rubbish, Pat! You know, we have seen him when he's been healthy. And he is a guy that would overthrow the Jolly Green Giant on a simple crossing route. Like, I have no faith in his accuracy. I have no faith in his grasp of the offense and general execution of the scheme as well. Again, I knocked Shedeur Sanders repeatedly last year. I did not believe his game, come from Colorado, would be able to transfer the NFL in any way, shape, or form. I've had to be a culpa. I admitted I was wrong. He wasn't lights out by any stretch of the imagination, but he definitely exceeded my very low expectations last year and was decent. I mean, he's not stellar. He's a barely, you know, starter caliber, but we're talking about the Cleveland Browns here. Now, I will say this about Cleveland. They made a lot of upgrades at the wide receiver position this offseason via the draft, in particular with Casey Concepcion and Denzel Boston. And those guys have already gotten rave reviews in mandatory minicamp and throughout the OTA sessions. And Concepcion's a guy that's going to be dirty work underneath. He'll have some big playability as well. They'll be able to utilize him in the slot to work outside as well. Denzel Boston, more of your classic outside, bigger-bodied target, preeminent, could-be field stretcher in his prime to go along with Jerry Jeudy, who's, you know, not too shabby, though, you know, kind of, you know, step back from the breakout, quote unquote, season he had a couple of years ago. Cedric Tillman still on this roster. I love Harold Fannin as well. I'm involved in the Scott Fish draft. I'm going to give an update on what I have done today. I really wanted Harold Fannin, and I got sniped right before my selection. I'll reveal the pivot, a point that I made a little bit later on in the show tonight. But Harold Fannin is a jack of all trades. And a guy who can line up traditional tight end. He can line up in the backfield. He can put him in motion. He can run him out wide. He's got every branch on the route tree and is a quarterback's best friend because he catches everything in sight. So I like some of the offensive pieces. I absolutely despise this version of Deshaun Watson with two blown wheels that he's coming off of. Terribly inaccurate. So I say Shedeur Sanders very much in the mix. And if he shows up and shows out in the exhibition season, in training camp, don't be at all surprised that he is under center week one at Jacksonville, where honestly he may get folded up and put into a box.
1: 310-840-4910. Who do you think should win the quarterback battle? Who should be QB1 for the Cleveland Browns as they are just 2 weeks away from opening up training camp? By the way, Deshaun Watson last played in an NFL game on October 20th, 2024, when he suffered that ruptured Achilles and then re-ruptured it while rehabbing. So it's going to be nearly 2 years since we've seen Deshaun Watson on an NFL football field by the time the season starts here. And I will say this, Brett, I still think it's going to be Deshaun Watson, not because, again, I think he's a better quarterback. I just think you've got a first year. You got a new head coach here in Todd Monken. First-time offense coordinator brought Travis Switzer with him from Baltimore. And I think that they're going to start the season, unless Deshaun Watson looks really horrific in training camp. And I look, don't get me wrong, Brad. I think training camp is great. And I think the preseason games, the few of them that we actually get now, three versus it used to be four. And let's be honest, they NFL teams treat them like they don't even matter anyway.
2: Right.
1: I just don't think you're going to see enough of Deshaun Watson, like, to be exposed to the point where the Browns are like, holy crap, we've got to start Shedeur Sanders. I just don't see that happening. I will give you this, though. Todd Monken, this was at when mandatory minicamp concluded. Todd Monken said Shedeur Sanders' development has, quote, come a long way, end quote. He went on to say, I think Shador's come miles in terms of his progressions, getting the ball out, his understanding of concepts. I think he's really, really come a long way. And we saw Shedeur, you mentioned, low expectations. He was really brutal the first couple of games. Came on towards the end, played okay. You and I don't think that he's a starting quarterback in the NFL right now. But it's like, who's worse? You know, between him and Deshaun Watson, a guy that hasn't played in 2 years, a guy that's way past his prime, not to mention all the off-field sexual assault allegations he had to go through. And even when he has been healthy, when he played with Cleveland, he stunk. He's been terrible. You mentioned he's been rubbish. So it's almost like, well, who's less bad? That's what the Cleveland Browns quarterback competition
2: does. Exactly.
1: Let's not forget, they still have Dylan Gabriel, by the way, who got the first crack at things last year before they turned it over to Shedeur. I don't think there's any chance Dylan Gabriel is making it into the QB1 conversation here. So the way I feel about it is the same. It's that Todd Monken, new head coach, wants to start the year. And I feel like most head coaches are conservative to start the season. They don't want to make a bold decision. They don't want to make a rash decision. And knowing everything we know about Shedeur, whether you feel like it was fair or not that he slid all the way to the fifth round, we've got a chance to watch 7 games from him in his rookie season. Overall, wasn't very good. Are the Browns going to give him the keys with a new coaching staff where they've got to try to win some freaking football games here early on, no matter how bad you think they might be? Or are they going to lean on the veteran that, yes, hasn't played in nearly 2 years, but has been through training camp several times? And again, at his best, is a great quarterback. Been a long time since we've seen that. I still feel like they're going to go with Deshaun Watson.
2: Yeah, if I were to set odds right on this right now, and these are not available on BetMGM, so I'm just pulling them on my keister here in real time. I'd probably set the current odds and who's going to be the week one starter for the Cleveland Browns. And Deshaun Watson, like minus 175 with Shedeur Sanders at like plus 150. That kind of makes sense to me. Look, again, I think it's pretty close to a 50-50 proposition when it's all said and done. But that door is very ajar. It's not cracked. I mean, it's a decent gap that's open for Sanders to come in because of the long layoff with Watson, because of the accumulated rust, because can he even move coming off those two blown Achilles? These are all answers that we're going to get in training camp in the exhibition season. So this is going to play out. You know, a lot of people say, well, it's Cleveland. Who gives a damn? This is not remotely fascinating. It is for a lot of people because there are sickos like yours truly that play in super flex fantasy football leagues, which is effectively two quarterbacks starting. Every starting quarterback is valuable. So, you know, do I go the extra dollar on Shedeur Sanders in my draft? Do I go the extra round in the wee hours, the beer fuzzy rounds of my draft, knowing he, maybe he does get at least 10 starts? Maybe he's the man the entire year. That is worth something. And by the way, we just get, we got a note, a tweet here. You can follow us on X. Follow Pat at PatBoyle44, myself at Noisy Huevos. This one coming from at GetLost53. And he says, keep the NFL and NFL fantasy talk going strong. I need football. Hey, man, we're going to be here for you, Get Lost. The entire season, we're going to be ramping up our football conversations throughout the summer as we get closer to the opening of training camp. We'll update you on the various news and notes as they come out. All the news breaking information. We're going to give you all of our statistical insights. We're going to get insight from insiders as well. We're going to have a Minnesota Vikings insider on the show a little bit later on tonight. We're itching for football just like you. And Pat, I'm telling you, man, Shedeur Sanders, don't count him out. He could be the starter week one in C-Town.
1: 310-840-4910. Well, again, if that's what I'd rather happen. I'd rather Shedeur get the starting job. I want to see what he can do. Get a full year of offseason preparation, a full offseason to learn the playbook that Todd Monken is instituting. We know what Todd Monken's offense looks like from his time in Baltimore. I think it is one that could suit Shedeur Sanders and his game, not to mention the weapons around him. I love Harold Fannin as well. Quinshon Judkins, we'll talk about him here in just a second, coming off that gruesome leg injury. If he's 100%, we saw how good he was. I'm excited to see Concepcion in Boston. Concepcion playing in the slot and running all over, crossing routes, and then Boston, big body receiver on the outside, what he can do. If Jerry Jeudy can somehow replicate what he did 2 years ago, not so much last year, there's a lot of upside to this Browns offense. And again, Shador's game is built around his accuracy. So if he's just putting the ball in the right place and getting rid of the ball quickly, this offense could win some games, man. They could. We know how good the defense is. I know they traded Y. Myles Garrett. They still got some other great pieces. Let's not forget they've got the reigning defensive rookie of the year in Carson Schwesinger. They still got some good pass rushers. They did get Jared Verse from the Rams alongside Mason Graham. Hopefully he takes a big step forward here in year two. And I always like what that Browns secondary is bringing. So, again, there is some upside to this Cleveland Browns team. Are they division winners? Probably not. Are they a playoff team? Again, probably not. Can they upset the established order, though, in the AFC North? They beat the Ravens as it is one time almost every year, it feels like. They always give the Bengals a good battle, and they always give the Steelers a good battle as well. So they are the gritty, grimy team that everybody else in the AFC North hates. And if you figure out the quarterback situation, even if you just see a little bit of improvement from Shedeur Sanders, yeah, things could be halfway decent for Cleveland this year. I think Deshaun Watson is a waste product. I think he offers you nothing. Yep. But speaking from a standpoint of what I

0: say that Quinshon Judkins, coming off that dislocated ankle and fractured fibula, will have a quote-unquote big year in 2026. Mm. How big of a year do you think Quinshon Judkins is capable of having, a lot of which would be affected by who his quarterback is?
1: Well, here's the good news with Quinshon Judkins. Number one, it sounds like he has got a pretty good outlook in terms of his overall health. And there's film to back it up. If you can do a little bit of search there on X and just the internet in general, there was some tape that came out of mandatory minicamp, and he was doing some drills, and he looked A-okay to me. No repercussions, no limitations whatsoever coming off that nasty and gnarly leg injury. You know, he's got to have a supportive defense. The offensive line is largely average, but I think he's going to be the point of emphasis in this offense, whether it's Watson or Sanders under center. You know, he's a guy that does probably going to get 17, 18 touches per game, occasionally eclipse 20 touches per game when they are in competitive affairs. And right now, a lot of people write him off in the world of fantasy football. You look at the average draft position, he's a running back 22, so barely. In RB2 and 12-team formats, he's going around pick number 52.3 overall in drafts. That's too low. That's heavily discounted. I think he will be a surefire top 20 running back if he can remain upright this season. Remember, last year, he was top 20 in yard attempt to contact per attempt. He was top 20 in missed tackles forced. If he is going to get 75-80% of the opportunity share, which I believe he will, I think he's going to deliver damn goods. So I will go on record and say approximately 1,400 combined yards rushing and receiving with 8 touchdowns for Quinshon Judkins. That's a tidy profit again at RB22 in early fantasy drafts.
0: Yes, it is. Yes, it certainly is. And again, if you get anything halfway decent out of the Browns passing game, whether it is Deshaun Watson or Shador, then you don't need me to tell you that makes that run game that much more dangerous. 310-840-4910 is the number to join the show. When we come back, we're going to go streaking. Shohei Ohtani. Shohei Ohtani couldn't get it done. And so that means Monty's our longest active streaker. And you bet your ass I'll be rooting for him to fail tonight. He's Brad Evans. I'm Pat Boyle. This is BetMGM Tonight here on Westwood One Sports.
2: We know you're jonesing for some football just like we are. NFL training camps begin opening in 13 days. And yes, we're counting. Your home for the NFL. Westwood One Sports.
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6: A Better Life with Dr. Sanjay Gupta.
7: A colleague of mine went to a meeting of the primetime seniors the other week. There are programs like this all over the country for people in their 60s, 70s, 80s, and beyond to stay active. It's not just something to keep older folks busy. It helps to keep their bodies in shape and their brains sharp. Showing up with a good attitude is a must, and research shows that having the right mindset actually does lead to better physical aging. So if you need some suggestions to boost your positivity, experts we talked to recommended focusing on goals, which can boost your confidence. Practice gratitude, they said. One of the seniors my colleague met told her that just waking up in the morning is, quote, better than the alternative. That's true. Focus on the things you can control. Diet and exercise, and very importantly, surround yourself with positive people, because that can be contagious. I'm Dr. Sanjay Gupta, helping you live a better life.
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1: Welcome on back, BetMGM Tonight, Westwood One Sports. He's Brad Evans, I'm Pat Boyle. 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All right. A lot of matinee baseball today, but a couple of evening games that are going to be starting here shortly. We've got five of them, as a matter of fact, to pick from. But man, the last 2 days, we had Brad's record-setting streak of 15 in a row come to an end. And then I was starting to feel myself with five in a row last night. Went with Shohei Ohtani, of course, 0 for 4. With two strikeouts against the guy making his major league debut. Dems the breaks. You know what? We begin again. We will try to go 4 for 4 for you tonight. It's just past 6:45 p.m. Eastern. You know what that means. Let's go streaking.
2: We won a game yesterday. We win one today. That's two in a row. We win one tomorrow. That's called a winning streak. It has happened before.
3: We're going streaking!
1: All righty, we go around the room. Everybody on the crew picks one batter that they think will correctly get a hit. I am 41 for 54 lifetime. Brad is 34 for 45, and he's on a current streak of uno. Grant Leader filling in for producer Brandon Combs. He is 3 for 5 and on a current streak of 1. And then Monty, our VP, Michael Montgomery, that bastard, 43 for 53 lifetime. That's the best percentage of any of us and a current streak of 3. So without further ado, let's get it cooking. I will start us off. Give me Trey Turner. Lead off tonight for the Philadelphia Phillies. They're in Cincinnati in that bam box called Great American Ballpark, taking on the Reds and taking on Brady Singer. Well, I think stinks. Now, Brad, you mentioned it. His splits at home, they're actually pretty good. But on the season, yep. 97 hits allowed in 82 innings. Trey Turner not having a great season, but doing his thing where he starts off so miserably, and now he's starting to come on here, hitting 296 in the month of July. He's gotten a hit here in, let's see, this is 8 out of his last 9 games and 14 out of his last 16 games. So my man is on a heater. Give me Trey Turner to get a knock tonight and start a new streak for me. Brad, who are you going with after Chase DeLauder got you a knock yesterday?
4: I'm going to go with a slithering snake, and his name being Corbin Carroll. Now, he has been non-venomous here in the month of July, only batting .120, and he's only 2-16 this season against the San Diego Padres, who is facing tonight. However, he's facing Griffin Canning. Who was god awful. He is 2 for 6 lifetime against Canning. And you look at Canning, he's got up a .297 batting average on left-handed hitters, which Carroll is. And on top of that, Griffin Canning, a butler that is serving up another but poo-poo platters, a 7.36 ERA in his last 5 starts. Corbin Carroll, let's go streaking to numero dos.
1: All right, beautiful thing. Going with Corbin Carroll. Let's go to Grant Leader, who is filling in for producer Brandon Combs tonight. So, Grant, I think this is your 6th time. You're 3 out of 5, so pretty good percentage. Who are you taking tonight to get a knock?
5: I've been burned by a couple Dodgers in the past, so I think I'm going to pass on that. Like, you guys were burned by Ohtani last night. I'm going to go with the Snakes as well. Ketel Marte, he's batting .308, 12 hits, 3 home runs, 6 ribbies. In the last 10 games, he's on a tear. He's leading the team in batting average. He's going to go off again. He's just one of the best second basemen in the league itself. And just like you mentioned, off of Griffin Canning, 1-6 this year, 6-plus ERA. He's going to be allowing a lot of snakes across the plate. So give me Ketel Marte tonight.
4: Love it.
1: All right, a couple of snakes. We got Corbin Carroll. We got Ketel Marte right in the heart of that order. Let's go to our guy Peyton, who's in our Westwood One studios back in California. He was he's going to join the fun here. All right, Peyton, who are you going with tonight to get a hit?
6: What's up, guys? You got me?
4: Yes, sir, got me? We got you.
6: All right, let's go. We got Louis Arias today of the Giants. I know it's boring. I get it. He's a 320 hitter, okay? You couldn't go with a more fun pick than that. No. But the guy went 0 for last night, all right? Just do the math, darn. He's hitting 324, 0 for last night, facing Ryan Feltner for Colorado. Yeah, like I mentioned, the guy didn't get a hit last night. He's hitting second tonight for the Giants. Get plenty of at-bats out there. Going to be a lot of runs for Rockies and Giants. We all know how that series goes.
4: Oh, yeah.
1: Peyton, great stuff. Great stuff. Great energy. Nearly blew my eardrums out, but I love it. Never, never go lower. Always go higher. So, Peyton going with Luis Arias. It's a solid pick. It's a solid pick. I can't blame him for taking the layup there. And then finally, guy who rooted for me openly to lose last night. Because God forbid anybody comes near Monty's old record streak of 14.
4: Uh-huh.
1: He rooted for Brad to lose until he finally did lose. So you know what, Monty? I hope you go over 5 tonight.
7: Can I not be competitive? That's me.
1: You could be competitive, but also, like, we do this, and then we tell the listener, hey, if you want to put all 4 of these guys, or in this case, 5 of these guys together, take a shot at our friends at BetMGM. Here is what it would pay out if all 5 get a hit. You would think you want the family to eat, Monty. No, all you care about is yourself. All you care about is your website, batters-box.com. Tremendous website, I'll give you that, but that's all you care about. So you know what? You got 3 in a row. I hope it comes to an end tonight, but who are you going with, Monty?
7: You're not wrong. Give me Bryce Harper back to that Phillies game that you're also in. So I see you're trying to copy me since I got the best percentage overall. You were like, oh, Monty's going with the Philly. I'll take a Philly too. I see what you're doing. But Bryce Harper, second highest rated guy on my board tonight, batters-box.com, elite matchup against Singer. Singer struggled against lefties, nearly 400 WOBA, 248 ISO, barrel rate over 12%. Nearly 200 games with an elite rating for Harper, getting a hit 67% of the time, so a trend I like there. And then best of all, 100% pitch arsenal coverage for Harper tonight against Singer, with at least 44% hard contact rate against all of Singer's pitches. So I think he will get the job done tonight, even though he failed Brandon last night.
1: And that, you know, that's another one of your strategies you like doing. If one of us takes a guy and he goes over, you like jumping on that guy the next night.
7: No,
1: you're slimy.
7: It's just it's coincidence, I swear.
1: Where does batters-box.com have Bryce Harper rated tonight?
7: Bryce Harper, number 2. That's what I said.
1: Okay, you did. I didn't know if I caught that correctly or not. Wow.
7: You did. Kyle Schwarber, you know, number 1.
1: Yeah, should I switch?
4: No! Stick with your man. Don't do it.
7: You already gave out your pick. Why would you switch?
1: I did already give out the pick. All right, so Trey Turner, Corbin Carroll, Bryce Harper, Ketel Marte, and Luis Arias. Brad, all 5 of those guys get a hit. What are the odds on BetMGM?
4: You're looking at a cool plus 353. As always, fade or follow, that is up to you.
1: All right, there you go. Coming up next, we're going to have college fantasy football. Good idea or bad? We'll break it down when we return right here on BetMGM tonight.
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1: 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Fun first hour. Me and Brad broke down the NBA news of the day. The Toronto Raptors are saying freeze to that Kawhi Leonard trade. They're going to wait until the NBA concludes their investigation into Kawhi Leonard and the Clippers on whether or not they circumvented the salary cap and funneled in $28 million from a now bankrupt fraud company in aspiration. Because if Adam Silver did break down the hammer, you could be looking at a year suspension or more for Kawhi Leonard. So the Raptors are saying in a statement, whoa, we're not assuming any discipline that comes Kawhi's way. And so that trade is on hold. Brad and I both think it's going to probably get pushed through with ease here in the next week or two, but you never know. So we talked about that. We broke down the latest from the Cleveland Browns and their Cleveland Browns. That sounds weird saying. I don't know why I felt weird saying because they've been so terrible. We broke down the latest, and that is James Palmer reporting that Shedeur Sanders has closed the gap on Deshaun Watson. Who do you think should be the starting quarterback for the Brownies for week one? And then we did our segment, Let's Go Streaking, just before this current segment. So again, phone number to join the show, 310-840-4910. Brad, I know you're itching for fantasy football. I know it's we're all dying for football season. And you need your here's the fix. Here's your fix for you. If Sundays aren't enough and setting your fantasy lineup throughout the week for the NFL, how about Saturdays as well? Yahoo Sports, your former employer, is offering a first-of-its-kind college football fantasy experience ahead of the 2026 season. And from what I've read, it features players from the Power Four conferences plus Notre Dame. And to accommodate the deeper pool of talent in the college game compared to the NFL, the Yahoo Sports college fantasy football game, if you will, is going to feature deeper benches and the ability to draft an entire program's offense using team-level aggregate scoring. So, I mean, this feels like a pretty damn good deal to me. I immediately start thinking of the potential drawbacks, which I know we'll get into, but you saw this news get announced today. Your initial thoughts on some potential college fantasy football happening here in the next couple weeks?
2: Well, to be clear, this is not the first of its kind, because when I was an employee at Yahoo and I worked there for over 13 years, we actually offered a college football fantasy game back in 2018. It was introduced then, only survived a couple of seasons and COVID hit in 2020, and that was a wrap. Then the game went dormant. I think it's a great idea to bring it back, to freshen it up, to add some innovations to the concept as well, because people like gamification of the games that they are watching, whether it's in the NFL, whether it's in the NBA, the NHL, or in the college ranks. And college football is massive. And you could see this, sweep it across college campuses nationwide, probably going to be really popular in a lot of fraternity houses, maybe some sorority houses as well. People like, the gaming aspect of all the action that they're watching. Now, the game, the first iteration was not all that popular at Yahoo. And, back in the day, you couldn't use player names. The Ohio State quarterback was Dwayne Haskins, an RIP, back in 2018. And it was like Ohio State quarterback number 7. So you could use the player's number. That was Haskins' number in college. But you couldn't actually use a player's name, and that was it. Now, because we live in the NIL era, you can use the player name. So I think it's going to make the attraction all the more palatable for those people that may be novices or have been playing on the side, and maybe they're doing it like by old school methods, keeping tabs of their college football fantasy leagues by, you know, pen and paper and spreadsheets and everything else. I think it's absolutely wonderful. So bravo to my former employer in the Purple Palace era in Yahoo Sports for, you know, really unveiling what I think will be a very cool product. And I also love the twist that you just laid out with the ability to draft a team and their accumulation of points as well. So that's a fun little addition to the overall play. And I think they're doing this right as well with the Power Four conferences plus Notre Dame. There's no reason to get like the Coastal Carolinas involved in the world and some of those. Yeah, they're still Division I teams. They got some lackluster defenses, some ridiculous scoring, and a lot of people don't know Jack nor squat about any of those teams anyway. So just stick with the big boys, the brand names that people are going to be watching every single minute of the action on every single Saturday of the season. So I think it's wonderful, and it just goes to show that fantasy is in a very good and healthy spot right now, whether you're talking about college or the NFL, because it just draws in audience. It draws in eyeballs, and people's interest raises with that engagement as a result. So love to see it.
1: Yeah. I'm going to be in, I'm going to be in on this. Don't mince any words here about it. I'm getting in on some Yahoo Sports college football.
2: How many Illinois players are you willing to draft, Pat?
1: Oof. I don't know. Off the top of my head, maybe one. Maybe. I'm not going to even lie to you. I couldn't even tell you who's on the Illinois offense right now.
2: Hey, Caden Hauser. He's going to be the starting quarterback from Illinois. Put up some crooked and sick numbers at East Carolina last year. I'm hearing really good things locally that he is going to be wheeling, he's going to be dealing, and is going to be popping off in Champaign this year. And who's going to be in the stands? This guy.
1: Yeah. Yeah. Look, I mean, that's the good thing. And that's why I'm going to be in. That's why I'm going to be playing some Yahoo Sports college fantasy football, because it's going to help me with our show. It's going to help me with my job. I mean, we all love college football. Don't get me wrong. But I feel like for as fanatics as we are, as sick lunatics as we are for the NFL with fantasy football and the sports betting aspect and just watching the games, whether it's Red Zone or you have multitude of ways to watch the games now. We know almost every single player there is, it feels like, in the NFL on both offense and defense. College football, unless you're a diehard fan, we watch the games. You know, we put them on. We especially once we get towards December and the college football playoff really starts taking shape, you are then familiar with a lot of teams and their best players. But to be able to do that from the get-go, from the start of the season, I think it's going to be great. I think it's going to help, break down the games better. I think it's going to help have better reactions for our audience. And, yeah, it's just it's another way to get yelled at by your significant other, you know, when you're spending too much time on the toilet. And it's actually because you're setting your college football fantasy lineup now in addition to your NFL fantasy lineup. A better question you should have asked me, and Grant Leader said it in our show chat, how many ND players will I draft? Now we're cooking. Because you bet your ass Jordan Faison, I'm taking him. I'm going CJ Carr coming off his big freshman season. Yeah, I'm gonna be all in on the Notre Dame offensive players. So that was a better question. But Illini, maybe you could twist my arm to take one of them.
2: It's a shocker that you're going to go with a multitude of Notre Dame players. Nobody saw that coming remotely at all. Just kind of piggybacking on this, if you rolled out, and I'm going to throw this back at you. If you rolled out a college football Red Zone type of channel, I think the format you follow is exactly what Yahoo is doing with the college football fantasy idea. Power Four conferences and Notre Dame. Right. We don't give two craps necessarily about the Mountain West, although to a certain extent we do with BYU and some of those other teams that are out there. We don't give a crap about a lot of the other smaller school conferences that are out there, even though Division I, I mentioned Coastal Carolina earlier. But if you rolled out a Red Zone channel in college football, that was just the big boys, I think you would have enough material from basically 11 a.m. Central Time, noon Eastern Time, until well after the sun set to, you know, sit and watch 12 hours, 10 hours of nonstop college football. People are going to have betting interests, and now they're going to have fantasy interests as well. That seems like the inevitable next step here to develop something like that. So I don't know. I'm just going to toss it out there. ESPN, some of the big boy channels, Fox, come together with some sort of agreement and cook this up, please. College football, red zone, Power Four schools, and Notre Dame, I'd watch it. I wouldn't even go to another channel the rest of the day, especially if we're commercial free, which it probably won't be because NFL red zone's not commercial free anymore. But even if you embedded a couple ads and, you know, brought that out to a wider screen and still had the smaller sub screen with the action on it, there'd be no reason for me to change the channel anyway. So I'm in. Sell me all the ED pills you want.
1: Yeah.
2: Well, I'm almost 50. I mean, you never know.
1: I mean, you're in the age range. You're definitely in the target demo. That's for damn sure. Here that you mentioned it. I think the amount of yellow tape you would need to get through getting ESPN, Fox, NBC for Notre Dame, Big Ten Network, Peacock, which is an umbrella of NBC, but they put their games on there now for the Big Ten Network. All these different, you know, Big Ten Network, they usually don't have huge games, but they do have, you know, Big Ten conference games every single week.
2: Yeah.
1: Getting four or five different entities to come together and agree to somehow split the revenue rights that they would earn, I feel like that's probably where the reality of a college football red zone ends, in my opinion. Because I can already see ESPN saying, well, we're ESPN. We have the best games. We have the agreement with the SEC and the Big 12. And no, we're not doing this. We're going to have people.
2: Well, let me ask you this, Pat. Let me stop you right there. What would you be willing to pay as a consumer and a fan of college football, knowing you're going to have at least one team, maybe upwards of like three, four or five teams in your Yahoo College Fantasy Football League? What would you be willing to shell out on a per month basis for a college football styled red zone channel, assuming you got all the Power Four conferences involved and Notre Dame? What would you pay?
1: $0. And here's why.
2: Coward.
1: Okay. Here's why. I have YouTube TV. Yeah. I can already do the multi-view. Yeah. I can cook up my own type of college football red zone. Now, it might not be as seamless and it might not be as appetizing or as good of a product if you had it fed to you and they're going from game to game. And I don't have to, you know, at times you got the multi-view and you're like, it's a little tough to watch, even if you have a big screen TV. And then there's one game that ends, then you got to go and edit the multi. Like, yeah, okay, I understand. But I can also, I already pay for YouTube TV. And so all these games, which are on the large networks, I already have accessible. I can already watch them. I can put them in my multi-view. I would not then pay on top of that to go to a different channel that is going to give me those same games that I already have access to. But that's maybe, you know, again, not everybody has YouTube TV.
2: I have YouTube TV, and I love the quad box feature. You're right there, but I don't like commercials. I just don't. And I don't like stoppages. I want constant, nonstop action. This is why I stock up on adult diapers, Kirkland brand from Costco, every single fall, because there's no reason to get up from my chair or my couch and use the can. I'm just going to go right there. Why would I move a muscle, a budge an inch? Because I'm going to miss any of the action. This will give me an excuse to burn exactly 0 calories on a Saturday, watching college football for like 10, 12 hours on end. So I'd be willing to pay $9.95. Take my money. Take it. Somebody, please get this in the mix. Employ it. Because there are probably hundreds of thousands, maybe even millions of people that'd be willing to shell out a crisp Alexander Hamilton per month to watch exactly that.
1: Now, with the money that people have to pay for YouTube TV, the streaming services combined, we know the exorbitant price to watch every single NFL game this year. You really think $10 a month would do the trick? I think there's no shot to be less than $25-$30 a month.
2: You're probably right. This is why I'm not an executive at a major media company, because I'd probably get the entire company fired if I rolled out a $9.95 option. But I'm somebody that is a believer in a volume game when it comes to subscription services. So when you have a lower bar, you're going to get more people enticed to come in. Maybe there's the entry rate. Maybe that's $9.95. And then if you like it, mid-season, we're going to raise it to $14.95 or $19.95. But you still, if you lock in early, or maybe you pay for the entire season, get a break, there could be options where you could still afford it to make it more palatable for the consumer. Yeah, I know people are exhausted with subscriptions. I'm one of them as well. I want old school cable, like in the worst way possible. And the closest thing you are and I just talked about is YouTube TV. But if this were offered to me and it were largely commercial free, and again, if you add some of those embedded commercials, I'm okay with it. You got to pay some bills. I totally understand. I'd be willing to shell out $10 a month, maybe as much as $15 a month, not a penny more. So, you know, the people that are sitting up in, you know, those, high areas, high on the horse, so to speak, and those high-level executives, think about the little guy. Think about how they're already pinching pennies in this economy. So make it affordable and bring in the volume and make all the cash and everybody wins. But, yes, I understand there's a lot of hurdles, a lot of discussion that needed to take place. In a perfect world, 985, Power 4 conferences in Notre Dame, nonstop action wall-to-wall on a Saturday. And I'm wearing all the adult diapers.
1: Yeah, don't think I was going to gloss over that, by the way. You wearing adult diapers so you could soil your underwear.
2: Kirkland! Kirkland, baby! Heck yeah! Industrial strength!
1: Why do you know the brands? Why do you know the brands? That's what I want to know.
2: Bro, I was at Costco today. You don't think I was stocking up on Kirkland brand adult diapers? I bought some tequila and some of those. Why not? Football season's around the corner. That's what I do on Sundays. I don't move.
1: So you already do wear Kirkland adult diapers for what? Football Sundays?
2: Sure. Why not?
1: I can't tell if you're being serious or not. That's the sad part. 310-840-4910. Really quickly. One thing with the with the fantasy football, college fantasy football. Nah. Not to be a Debbie Downer, not to be a party pooper. Are you worried at all? And I think Grant also said this in our show chat, and I was thinking of it as well. Like, are you worried at all about the potential negative blowbacks where we get NFL players that get millions, thousands of messages per week, social media DMs with death threats, the worst kind of curse words, slurs, just because they lose people their fantasy matchups or they don't go over on their yards and people can't handle it? You worried about that now happening to college athletes? And we're in a delicate state as we are right now with the whole Brendan Sorsby thing and the NIL era and pay to play. Are you worried about that becoming a big time negative issue for a lot of these young college athletes, guys that are 19, 20 years old?
2: Well, they're already getting it from the gambling community, whether you're, you know, betting a player prop, and those are offered in some states, or just like a standard spread. So there is going to be blowback. You know, the biggest problem that we have right now is social media, the instant accessibility you have to a lot of these athletes. My advice to a Division I college football athlete or any athlete whatsoever that is worried about this, don't go on social media, bruh. You know, just basically shut it down for the entire season. Concentrate on your studies. Concentrate on the game. Concentrate on your teammates, your family, your friends. And don't be distracted by the morons that are out there. They're in the thousands. And they're always looking for a scapegoat because they can't accept the man in the mirror. I mean, cue the Michael Jackson in the background. And the decisions that they make. Oh, how dare you drop that? Oh, what do you mean you didn't throw for 300 yards? What do you mean you didn't win my fantasy matchup this week? I deplore you. I hate you. Those people are the weakest individuals that exist on planet Earth. And they're just looking for that scapegoat because they can't accept their porous and wrong decisions that they made. You just got to grin and bear it. Whether you're a player that's, you know, involved and on social media, whether you're one of these fantasy players as well, the blowback is it's unavoidable. It's inevitable. It's going to occur. It is a downside. But just, you know, turn a blind eye to it and carry on. That's my advice.
1: And trust me, good advice. I think it's a little easier said than done, where so many of these athletes nowadays use social media to, you know, put out their paid sponsorships from NIL sponsorships that they're getting. Like, hey, just, you know, make sure
2: here's
1: the contract. We'll pay you. What'd you say?
2: They're pros, effectively. That's how a pro game is. If you're getting kickbacks, if you're getting paid to, you know, advertise to a local HVAC company or whatever it is, and you know, you're out there in the media, you're a professional athlete. So this goes with the territory. Again, you got to grin and bear it, accept it, and carry on.
1: Yeah, and I also think just saying, hey, you know, to some 19-year-old, yeah, you know, you might have just gotten death threats and called every word in the book here by you know, with 50 DMs, but just ignore it, just stay off. So, like, that's a little easier said than done on that realm as well. So, again, you and I are normal people. We are normal, sane people, rational people that wouldn't go ahead and message a college athlete and blame them. But, you know, again, you're in this new college football fantasy league, and let's say you get a bunch of your buddies and you each put $1,000 on the line, and then you lose the championship by 1/10 of a point because a receiver from Alabama drops a ball in the end zone in the fourth quarter. You know, again, and then you go ahead and DM this athlete. What are they going to say? Oh, this is all happening because of a college football fantasy league now that was started. So again, I always think of the potential negative blowbacks, but this does seem like an awesome idea. And, you know, again, just as with anything that we have evolved into, legalized sports betting, fantasy football, I feel like has always been legal, but you know what I'm saying? All the negative effects that have come with that. You're right. There probably is going to be some that come with it. That's just the nature of the beast. 310-840-4910. You got anything else, Dad? Sorry, I didn't mean to cut you off.
2: Yeah, I was going to say, if you're one of those athletes, the block and mute buttons, they're your friend.
1: They are. 310-840-4910. We'll take a short break. When we come back, we'll hit our three-point stance on the Minnesota Vikings as we're going through team by team here, working our way through the order of the NFL draft. We are on number 17 now with the Vikings. Big season ahead for Kevin O'Connell and Kyler Murray. Which players should you be expecting to have a big year? And do you think the Vikings bounce back and make the playoffs this season? We'll debate when we return. He's Brett Evans. I'm Pat Boyle. This is BetMGM Tonight on Westwood One Sports.
3: 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We love sports. 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
2: 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I didn't know if that had the lyrics in it or not. I was going to see if Peyton, our guy in Westwood One Studios, maybe would crank that back up if there was lyrics. If not, don't worry about it, Peyton. I think he turned it up real quick and they turned it back down.
3: Negative on the lyrics. So,
2: he's on it. It did not have the lyrics?
3: No, that is the instrumental version.
2: Okay. All right.
4: Yeah. No problem. All right. We'll take it.
2: I'll sing over it. I'll sing very poorly, terribly over it. So there you go. Good song. Good pick there. Peyton's on top of things. We love it. 310-840-4910, the number to join the show. You could call. You could text. Let's talk some Vikings, shall we, Brad? Because
4: yeah, let's do it.
2: There is maybe no more polarizing team in the NFL going into 2026 than the Minnesota Vikings. They went with their guy, J.J. McCarthy, last year. And after week one against your Chicago Bears, where he orchestrated a monster fourth quarter comeback, doing it with his legs, doing it with his arm, we all saw the flaws. We knew the flaws going into his second year of his NFL career after he tore his meniscus before he even got to show what he could do in his rookie season. That opened the door for Sam Darnold. Hello. J.J. McCarthy, after that week one game, he stunk up the joint. And then he got hurt again. And then he came back, and he was still terrible. And then they went to Max Brosmer. And then they finished the year with J.J. McCarthy once Carson Wentz, you know, ripped his shoulder out of his socket. Max Brosmer got one chance, and he was absolutely god-awful. And J.J. McCarthy, he didn't finish the season all that poorly. He started four of the final five games, during which the Vikings went 4-0. They won five games to end the year. But, I mean, does anybody even remember that? Everybody kind of remembers the first half of the season, which was terrible. One of the worst completion percentages in NFL history in a single season. The Vikings start out 4-8. They do finish 9-8, but they miss the playoffs. And then the offseason, they take the big swing, not necessarily a big swing, but a swing, because they only had to pay him the veteran minimum $1.3 million. But they take the swing on Kyler Murray, and by all intents and purposes, he is the starting quarterback this year for the Minnesota Vikings, with J.J. McCarthy still lurking as the backup. Carson Wentz is coming back, by the way. I found that to be a huge shock. So you got a crowded quarterback room, but we're going to see if Kyler Murray can recreate himself under the leadership and the offensive genius of Kevin O'Connell. This decision could end up costing a couple of people their jobs for the Minnesota Vikings if this thing does not work out here, Brad. But, I mean, this defense should be pretty damn good once again. I mean, they're the reason that they won five in a row to end the year. We know Brian Flores is coming back for another season, and we know what he can do with that blitz all night long. So, you know how I feel about Kyler Murray. Not a big fan. I think he hit his peak. I don't think he's a winning player, but I think you tend to be a little bit more optimistic on the Minnesota Vikings' chances this season, don't you?
4: Well, yeah, because I think you're giving Kyler Murray a bad rap. Look, I know recency bias is a hell of a drug, and I know he was terrible. I mean, he was living in a local dumpster, it seemed like, last season when he was on the field to a certain extent. I know he only played five games, certainly regressed over the last couple of seasons. But the miniature dachshund of Minnesota, and thank you to one of our listeners for that recommendation of a nickname. I used to call him the dachshund of the desert, Kyler Murray, because he's built like a dachshund. Got the short little legs. He can really scurry about. A guy that was efficient not that long ago and still, you know, relatively young. And I think the experience and the weaponry, man, around him is a massive slam of the upgrade button. You got Justin Jefferson, who is hell-bent on exacting his revenge on the league. He only scored two touchdowns last season in 17 games, barely over 1,000 yards. terribly underutilized, and he underperformed as a result. He's got to storm back with a vengeance in my mind. I think Jordan Addison's one of the most underrated WR2s in the league. You got T.J. Hockenson there. Aaron Jones ain't too shabby as a pass catcher out of the backfield as well. Juwan Jennings coming over from San Francisco as your WR3. A guy that's a pretty good run blocker as well. Can do a little bit of everything and operate out of the slot, can work outside. Like, I like the weapons. You mentioned the genius of Kevin O'Connell. That applies. That is going to boost the potential of Kyler Murray and the offensive line as well. He didn't have one in Arizona, and he's got a borderline top 10 offensive line in terms of pass blocking, run blocking, any kind of blocking. They're going to be able to hold dudes up, give the miniature docks in Minnesota the extra time in the pocket to read, react, and hopefully make precise throws. And last thing I'll throw out at you, yeah, I know he played 5 games last year, but in those 5 games, Pat, believe it or not, Kyler Murray was number 4 in the NFL in adjusted completion percentage. I think you got this completely wrong. He's going to exceed your very low expectations.
2: Now, I will, you want to toss out the adjusted completion percentage? That is fine. Let me remind you some of those teams he played against: New Orleans Saints in week 1. Carolina Panthers in week 2, playoff team, yes, not that good of a defense. Their defense came on the rest of the season. The Niners defense, who got hurt immediately to start the year. They're playing backups for most of the season. Seattle in week 4, where he threw 2 picks, and the Titans in week 5. You know, again, recency bias could be a help from it to a certain degree. I just, like, also, correct me if I'm wrong, when Jacoby Brissett stepped in, he seemed to have no problem putting up yards and putting up points. Granted, the defense was so damn terrible, and they were behind by 20 points. And so it was like basically, yeah, teams, I don't know if I'd say prevent defense, but, you know, making sure they kept everything underneath. Jacoby Brissett had no problem getting the ball to Michael Wilson and Marvin Harrison and Trey McBride, and they lost both their starting running backs as well. So that's why I think, wow, you're getting outplayed by Jacoby Brissett. You're 7-8 years into your career. It seems like you peaked all the way back in year 2 or year 3, whenever they made the playoffs, whatever season that was, and you haven't been the same player since. The team literally had to put a clause in your contract that you've got a mandatory study and watch more film because you're too busy playing Call of Duty. Like, you're getting a second chance on life here. Yes, he does have Justin Jefferson to throw the ball to. I do love the addition of Juwan Jennings, who they got very, very cheaply, if I may add.
4: Yes, they did.
2: They did. And, they, you know, they've got a timeshare running back tandem of Aaron Jones and Jordan Mason, not to mention a rookie who I really like, who we'll talk about in a second. I'm sorry. Ooh. I just don't think that Kyler Murray is that good of a quarterback. And, I guess that's going to be the one big debate that we've had here going into

0: I'm just waiting patiently for him to fall to me because he is going to, right now, quarterback 20, 113.42 overall in single quarterback leagues. So you're getting him considerably after pick number 100 overall. And I think he's going to turn a nice and handsome profit this season. He's got the seventh easiest fantasy strength of schedule for a quarterback. And, you know, I mentioned the quarterback four rating and adjusted completion percentage last year. But again, better offensive line, better offensive mind in Kevin O'Connell. Andrew Betsing did a really good job, I thought, with him in those five games. Of course, you mentioned Jacoby Brissett, so he deserves some credit. But look at the weaponry, man, with Justin Jefferson and Jordan Addison and T.J. Hockenson and Aaron Jones and Juwan Jennings. And the one thing as well we cannot forget, I already mentioned the offensive line, I think is going to be a borderline top 10 unit. But if you look over the history of Kyler Murray's career, this is his finish in fantasy among quarterbacks. 11, 3, 4, 7, 12, 12, and 20 last year. And that's on a per game basis, not an accumulation, on a per game basis. He is going to get back to, I believe, at least a top 15 level. It would not remotely shock me if he is inside the QB1 class in 12 team leagues when the dust settles at the end of the season. You're getting him at a quarterback 20 right now. All I got to say is, discount, baby. That's like buy one, get one beers. I'm totally in.
1: Okay. And at that, I mean, if you're talking about Kyler Murray at a discount later on in your drafts, okay. I just, you know, just be warned. Just be warned. There is value. I will, that is the definition of value. I will give you that. But I mean, is he, and again, I know fantasy is obviously different, and especially with him, he could use his legs, but is Kyler Murray the 20th best quarterback in the NFL? I don't think he is. Fantasy-wise, he might be. And that's all that counts for this argument. I'm going to give you a name shot out of a cannon here. A name that not a lot of people know of. But I think from everything I've read about the Vikings coming out of OTAs and mandatory minicamp, and as we get closer to the official training camp here, it's a name that I'm going to keep some very close tabs on. And it's a guy that I might take in my final round of my fantasy league. Once things pop off here in the next couple of weeks. And that is the sixth round rookie running back, Damond Claiborne, out of Wake Forest. Ooh. They got him 198th overall. And coming out of OTAs, yeah. Brad, Aaron Jones has already given him a comp of Jahmyr Gibbs. I already see some folks on social media calling him Diet Devon Achan. And this is a guy that runs a 4.37 40-yard dash. And from what I read about what Kevin O'Connell said, and again, didn't say a lot, but briefly about him, they really like his opportunities as a pass catching running back. And so, of course, you're in a standard 1 point PPR league, then your eyes should be lighting up as a opportunity to grab this guy, maybe with your last round pick, instead of throwing it away on somebody that, you know, you might think, might come around here in week 8 or week 9 off of the injured reserve or whatnot. Damond Claiborne, who's running back 68 and has an average draft position of 246. So if you're in a 12-team league, yes, you're talking about your 20th round. That is basically your last round. I think you might be able to strike some gold here right at the end with Damond Claiborne. And here's why. Aaron Jones, he is the pass-catching running back, and he's technically RB1 for the Vikings, but we saw what Jordan Mason did taking over that backfield the first half of the season. Second half of the season, when they're alternating between J.J. McCarthy and a couple of starts with Max Brosmer, everything kind of went haywire. They didn't have anything going. But Jordan Mason seems to be the guy that carries the water. Aaron Jones kind of fell into that secondary role and then kind of reclaimed it at the end when the season was already over, but he's their third-down running back. I mean, what do you expect out of Aaron Jones this year? You know, like what does Aaron Jones get you? What's his ceiling? You know, he had 548 rushing yards and 199 receiving yards last year. He's 31 years old. And even Jordan Mason, like, I don't think he's just going to be getting, you know, 75-80% of these touches, no big deal. I think they're going to give some opportunities to this sixth round rookie that had 900 yards rushing last year at Wake Forest and 10 touchdowns, had 1,000 yards the year before that and 11 touchdowns. And has proven, caught 51 balls in his last 2 years combined for the Demon Deacons. I think you might find yourself week 7, week 8, maybe Aaron Jones or Jordan Mason, one of them gets hurt. I mean, it's the NFL and it's a running back. It happens every year. And Damond Claiborne starts getting some opportunities. I think this is one to get late in your draft.

0: stash him, because I think he might get some real good opportunities midway through this season if you get things to bounce your way. All right, we'll take a short break. When we come back, our favorite player prop play of the season for the Vikings and over or under 8.5 wins. Plus, Brad's got another pick or two in his Scott Fish fantasy draft, so we'll get an update on that when we return. 310-840-4910. He's Brad Evans. I'm Pat Boyle. This is BetMGM Tonight on Western One Sports.
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29: A colleague of mine went to a meeting of the primetime seniors the other week. There are programs like this all over the country for people in their 60s, 70s, 80s, and beyond to stay active. It's not just something to keep older folks busy. It helps to keep their bodies in shape and their brains sharp. Showing up with a good attitude is a must, and research shows that having the right mindset actually does lead to better physical aging. So if you need some suggestions to boost your positivity, experts we talked to recommended focusing on goals, which can boost your confidence. Practice gratitude, they said. One of the seniors my colleague met told her that just waking up in the morning is, quote, better than the alternative. That's true. Focus on the things you can control. diet and exercise, and very importantly, surround yourself with positive people, because that can be contagious. I'm Dr. Sanjay Gupta, helping you live a better life.
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0: before we finish up our three-point stance on the Minnesota Vikings, we're going to be joined by a Vikings insider coming up at the top of the hour. Matthew Collar from Purple Insider is going to join us to talk all things purple and gold. All right? Purple and gold, that's what you would say the Vikings colors are. I know they're the purple people eaters, but
1: yeah,
0: purple and gold.
1: That's fair. Right. Yeah, sure.
0: All right, so we gave our players who we think bring the best fantasy value for this upcoming season. You think Kyler Murray. I'm going with the long shot, Damon Claiborne, their sixth-round rookie running back from Wake Forest. But favorite player prop play for the season here, Brad, for the Vikings, for you, would be what?
1: Over on Justin Jefferson, 1,150.5 receiving yards. Again, if I have faith in Kyler Murray, it's going to be a positive effect for a bounce back. And again, he's going to storm back with a vengeance. And Justin Jefferson, all the bling, bling, bling around the neck, it's going to sparkle this year. A guy that was terribly underperforming last season. And I thought that was an anomaly, quite frankly, because you look over his career, 1,400 yards, 1,616 yards, 1,809 yards, 1,074 in just 10 games, 1,533, and then last season in 17 contests, only 1,048. That sticks out like a sore thumb. He is going to be a target's hog. Probably going to see 160 looks from Kyler Murray, assuming he gets 17 games. He's got the seventh easiest fantasy wide receiver strength of schedule, and all the advanced data backs it up. Number 9 in Yak last season. Number 21 in average yards of separation per target. Number 21 in yards per route run among all NFL wide receivers. Number 12 in air yards. Number 7 in red zone targets. 8.3 targets per game. The issue was the quarterback play. It was so shoddy. The quarterback rating when he was targeted was only 57.9. This is Justin Jefferson. JJ is going to be dynamite here in 2026, well over, you know what, screw this. Daddy want, daddy need, daddy gotta have it, guys. Five in the sledgehammer.

0: me down, baby. You're going to do it for me. You're going to do it for Peter Gabriel. And you're going to do it for my little friend.
1: You are in rare form. That's the second. Is that the second straight night the sledgehammer has been broken out? And you, that was some kind of feral look you gave while you were given that. That was scary.
0: I've been drinking since 7 a.m., Pat.
1: Wow. Nice. That's on a Thursday? On Thursday?
0: Why not? That's bull. Summer. My wife's out of town. She's halfway across the globe right now. My kids are gone. I'm a man alone. What else can I do?
1: That's true. That is true. All right. We're going to have to push the Scott Fish fantasy update to next hour. We will do that. But I'll give you mine quickly, yep. And then we'll debate over or under on 8.5 wins for the Vikings. You're going with the number one guy, Jay Jettas. Give me the number two guy. Give me Jordan Addison. Over 649.5 receiving yards.
0: Love it.
1: I think this is too low. Again, I know they've added Juwan Jennings into the mix, and I'm not a big fan of Kyler Murray, but again, anybody's an upgrade from J.J. McCarthy. And even despite all that last year, and with Jordan Addison playing only 14 games, he had 610 receiving yards. Year before that, 875. His rookie year, 911. We know how big of a downfield threat he is. And so, again, I'm expecting Jordan Addison to clear this number, honestly, with ease. So give me the over Jordan Addison receiving yards for the season. All right, Brad, finally, over under 8.5 wins. I'm going under. You know how I feel about Kyler Murray. I don't think they're going to be a playoff team. I think they're probably 8-9 or 7-10. I know the defense can be good, very good with Brian Flores, but I still don't think this is a playoff team. Give me under on Minnesota. What do you think?
0: Yeah, 8.5 is too high. I think Captain Hook, yar, shiver me timber is going to come into play here. I'll take the under as well. I think it's 8 wins right on the nose. Mike Clay only projection for 7.5 gives him a 50% or greater win probability in only 5 games. I'm with you, man. We're locked hand in hand for once about Minnesota and their personnel. So I will take the under on 8.5.
1: Well, there you go. All right. The man who loves Kyler Murray doesn't think he can get 9 wins for the Vikings.
0: For fantasy, we got to qualify it, Pat.
1: That's right. All right, we'll take a short break. We're going to talk some more Vikings. We'll bring in an expert. Matthew Collar's coming up next here on BetMGM tonight. The man from Purple Insider will join us next. He's Brad Evans. I'm Pat Boyle.
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17: There are lots of things you can measure to get an idea of how healthy you are at any given moment. Temperature, heart rate, blood pressure, just to name a few. But how about how healthy you will be and how long you're likely to live? According to a new study out of the University at Buffalo, two simple strength tests are pretty accurate at predicting longevity in older women. One is hand grip strength, and the other is how quickly people can stand up from a seated position without using their arms. By the way, I remember interviewing former President Jimmy Carter when he was quite old and being really impressed how he just popped out of the chair without using his arms. Not a lot of older people can actually do that. But I think the message here is that maintaining strength as you age is going to help you perform everyday activities, but also help you avoid injury and stay independent. I'm Dr. Sanjay Gupta, helping you live a better life.
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1: 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All right, we just got done going through our three-point stance on the Minnesota Vikings, talking a little fantasy football on them, what to expect from which player, and the big questions going into this year overall. But let's go and bring in an expert now to break down all the answers that we're looking for here. Let's go to our guest line and bring in Matthew Collar, who is from Purple Insider. Covers the Minnesota Vikings. You can find him on Twitter at Matthew Collar, C-O-L-L-E-R. Matthew, it's Pat and Brad. Thanks so much for joining us, man. How you doing?
2: Yeah, I'm doing great. I'm just sort of sitting around waiting for this quarterback competition to begin and then wondering how long it's going to last. So, you know, we've been kind of talking about it since minicamp. I'm kind of like ready for it to go. And then the Vikings have one of the latest starting points for their training camp. So what are they hiding about the quarterback competition? That's the question. I'm just kidding. But I'm doing good.
1: Oh, you took the words right out of my mouth leading into my first question here. So, yeah, Kevin O'Connell not committing to a starting QB for the 2026 recently, even though they did go and sign Kyler Murray in the offseason for the veteran minimum. We know J.J. McCarthy is still on the roster. That's got to be such an awkward offseason for him. Carson Wentz still on the team as well. So you said it, you alluded to it. KOC said he's not running a close competition, but I mean, let's be honest. It would be a stunner if Kyler Murray is not under center for week one, barring any preseason injury, right?
2: Yeah, no, absolutely. Because, you know, when you look at Kyler Murray's career, it is certainly not flawless. He would not be a Minnesota Viking if it was, but also there are a lot of high moments throughout his career. There are stretches like he has played like an MVP. I mean, 2021 was by Pro Football Focus a top 10 season and a lot of other metrics too. And then even when you go back to 2024, so not that long ago, he was the 12th best quarterback in the league by PFF. And he had a lot of good numbers. And he had a lot of good games, but no one saw them because it was the 2024 Arizona Cardinals, right? And they went 8-9. They were a mediocre team. They struggled. And then last year, you know, he gets injured early in the season. They decide they're